0: in short little vignettes. And this is from a talk we did recently about this new book called Am I Doing This Right? That we'll make available to you. But the point of this is we wanted to share some of these principles from the book and from marriage in general, and I think will be helpful to you.
1: All right. Well, we begin these special insights as Pastor Greg comments on why his own marriage has gone the distance.
0: We just spend a lot of time together, Dave. You know, every morning, obviously, we have coffee, we have breakfast together. But then as we're out and about doing what we do, we're in constant communication. We have dinner together every night. But, you know, I like to just be with my wife. She is my most valued counselor. She always has an interesting perspective on things. And so I think it's just, you know, really, what is marriage all about in the very beginning? God said it's not good that man should be alone. And so the Lord brought woman to him. So it's really about companionship, first and foremost. Yes, there's love, and yes, there's sex, and yes, there's children, and all the beautiful things that come as a part of that marriage. But the thing that really is at the very basis of it is friendship. And friends love each other, and friends like to be around each other.
1: Pastor Greg addresses why so often I do becomes I'm done.
0: You know, Dave, I heard a stat the other day that said that the more you spend on your wedding, the higher the chances are that your marriage could end up in divorce. I think that sometimes people think more about the wedding than they do the marriage, or they put more attention on their house than they do on their home. You know, when Kathy and I got married back in the early 70s, it was a classic hippie wedding. I'm still embarrassed by the horrible tuxedo that I chose to wear, though Kathy was a vision of beauty wearing the same bridal dress her mother wore when she was married. We didn't spend much on the wedding. I think the whole wedding cost, I don't know, $80 or so. But 52 years later, our marriage is strong and vibrant, and I love my wife more today than I did on the day that I married her. But it's because we built our marriage on Christ, and we built our marriage on biblical principles.
1: Being senior pastor of a large church, Pastor Greg has officiated at many, many weddings over the years.
0: I can think of some crazy things that happened during wedding ceremonies. I remember one where the bride literally fainted in front of me. I was going over the vows, and I saw her eyes sort of roll back a little bit, and she literally fell, and I dropped down to one knee and caught her, being the heroic pastor that I am, and slowly lowered her to the ground. And then her family rushed up with smelling salts. Who carries smelling salts around? They said, oh, she faints all the time. Well, someone should have told me that. So anyway, we finished this ceremony with bride and groom sitting in metal folding chairs.
1: Oh,
0: so,
1: man.
0: You know, you just never forget something like that. But yeah. But I think that, you know, no matter how your marriage ceremony went, really, it's choices that you make every day that makes a strong marriage. You know, it's how you treat each other. It's if you follow what the scripture says, and it's something you do constantly. One definition I heard of the Christian life is it's long obedience in the same direction. I think the same is true of marriage. It's just doing the same things over and over again. Loving your wife as Christ loves the church. Respecting your husband. Making sure you're putting the needs of your mate above your own. The Bible says, husbands, love your wives. And it also says, wives, see that you respect your husbands. Let's just think about that for a moment. Women need love and men need respect. That's not to say that women don't need respect and men don't need love. But it is to say the Bible specifically tells us as husbands to love our wives. You need to express your love to your wife. You need to verbalize your love to your wife. They need to be told you love them. They need to be told you find them beautiful. They need that affection. Men, they need respect. Sometimes women will undermine the man, tell him all the things he's doing wrong, tell him the things he isn't getting right. You need to just stop periodically and say to your husband, You're such a good provider. You're such a great husband. I love you so much.
1: You're listening to a special edition of A New Beginning. Pastor Greg Laurie is commenting on relationships today as we celebrate the release of his new book, Am I Doing This Right? More on that in a moment.
0: I feel like I've been married to 7 different women, ironically, all with the same name, Kathy. Funny thing, they even spell their name the same way, C-A-T-H-E. You know, you can spell Kathy a lot of ways. And so Kathy has changed over the years, and so has Greg. And so you have marriage is, it's constant adaptation. You know, you're growing together, you're maturing, you're learning. And I think the main thing is that you both have each other's back, that you both are there to help your spouse to be the best version of them that they can be. And so that means constant communication. You know, I read that most marriages fall apart and end up in divorce because of deficient communication. So you got to constantly talk about it. And if this is happening in the home and the husband isn't around enough, wife has to talk to him and he needs to flex. He needs to have his priorities in order. Yes, he needs to have a career. Yes, he needs to provide for his family. But there are times when they could maybe spend more time intentionally with the family. And I would add this, when you're with your family, be with your family. In other words, put that phone away and look each other in the eye and talk together and go outside together and take walks and enjoy meals and be together and work on that. You know, if you neglect a marriage, it will begin to get weaker. It's sort of like going to the gym. You go to the gym to build your muscle, to strengthen yourself. If you neglect these things, your muscles will begin to atrophy. The same could be said of marriage. You have to constantly be working at it to keep it strong and to even make it stronger. If you go into neutral, you're going to end up going downhill pretty fast. And so work at your marriage, communicate with your spouse, and if you need some counseling, go visit with your pastor at your church and let them help you sort through these things. Sometimes that can be very helpful. But keep moving forward. Never rest on your laurel.
1: We decided to do a little lightning round. Fast-paced questions and answers about marriage relationships. All right, first question.
0: Yes.
1: Married couples, joint bank accounts or separate bank accounts?
0: Oh, joint bank accounts. You need to know what's going on there.
1: Okay. All right, husband and wife in the car together. Who drives?
0: Well, I think the guy should drive. Now, I do see women driving their husbands around, and I'll be honest, I think a little less of that husband. But however, when I see how badly some husbands drive, maybe it's a good thing the wife is driving. But general answer, let the guy drive the car so the wife can criticize him the whole time.
1: Okay.
0: It gives her something to do so the trip won't be boring.
1: I send your cards and letters to Greg Laurie.
0: I told you. I'd say something weird.
1: Okay, next question. Who picks when you go to dinner?
0: Well, the guy thinks he picks, but the woman really does. It'll be like, Kathy, where do you want to go to dinner? Do you want to go to A, B, or C? And she'll say, well, you choose. I'll say, great, let's go to A. Then she'll go, I really wanted to go to B. Why didn't you just say that? I gave you a choice. Okay, then we're going to be. Yeah, we're going to be. That's where I want to go. So, guys, you may think you're choosing, but generally the wife will choose. Because if mama's not happy, ain't nobody happy.
1: That's right. Okay, here's a good one. Who holds the TV remote when you're watching TV?
0: Well, I try to. But Kathy will say, it's too loud. It's not loud enough. I don't want to watch this. And sometimes I'll say, just take the control and pick whatever you want. And then she'll choose her program and I'll go to sleep.
1: Okay, so favorite marriage-related scripture. What do you think your favorite marriage scripture would be?
0: Oh, boy. Many waters cannot quench love, neither can floods drown it. Now, that is not exclusively given to marriage, but it certainly applies because I think if your marriage is built on the right foundation, it will stand the test of time. And actually, it will get stronger. So where do you singles out there? Maybe you think you're in love with some guy or some girl, and maybe you are. And maybe it's puppy love. And you have to be careful because puppy love can often lead to a dog's life. So here's a real good test of if your love is love that will last a lifetime. It will stand the test of time. 1 Corinthians 13 says love is patient. So don't rush the relationship. You know, Kathy and I courted. You haven't heard that word for a while, have you? We courted for 3 years. And by the way, we broke up 3 times. It became an annual event. And these were big breakups. These were like, I never want to see you again. If you saw the movie Jesus Revolution, which is the story of the last great spiritual awakening in America, and it's also the story of Kathy and I. And one of the things we wanted to do in the film was be honest about our tumultuous relationship. And it shows us disagreeing and resolving those conflicts. So we got all of those breakups out of our system and we got married. And now we've been married for 52 years and we're going strong. So I put a bunch of this down in a brand new book that I've written called Am I Doing This Right? God's Design for Relationships That Last. I think this book can really help you. And we'll send it to you for your gift of any size. So thanks in advance for whatever you can send. And we're going to rush you your copy of this brand new book, Am I Doing This Right? God's Design for Relationships That Last.
1: 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Remember, the title is a question. Am I doing this right?
0: I'd say it's a good thing to ask. You know, you want to constantly be improving. You want to be the best husband you can be. You want to be the best wife you can be. You want to be the best parents that you can be. You want to be the best version of you. And that means you need to be constantly growing spiritually. And also asking your spouse probably that question. Am I doing this right? Is there room for improvement? Of course, we might be apprehensive to ask that because we might not like what we hear, but it's important to communicate. But I would say this. It's important to tell your spouse when they maybe are falling short or when they're not doing something right. But it's also very important to tell your spouse when they are doing it right. And don't wait for them to ask you. Dole out some compliments. Be generous with them. And I know they come to your mind. You'll just think to yourself, wives, oh, look at my husband. He's so handy around the house. That's not me, by the way. I'm the most unhandy handyman who ever lived. If my wife sees me walk into the house with a hammer, she's alarmed because I'll try to fix something and I'll break it. But most guys are pretty good with the tools and getting things fixed, etc. You know, you see your husband doing that or just taking the trash out or coming home from a day of work after he's done all he can to provide for you. And you just say, honey, I just love you so much. I appreciate you so much. Thank you for all that you do. You know, compliments go a long ways. And I would say, especially with men, you'd be surprised. But ladies, you know, they need to be complimented. You need to tell them you find them beautiful. You need to tell them you appreciated the meal. You love what they're doing with the house. You see them being such a great mother to your children or whatever it is. You know, you need to be building one another up. Far too often in marriage, we tear each other down and we never build each other up. There are times to critique, but there are times to compliment. So balance it out. Maybe have a little ledger there. For every criticism, I'm going to offer a compliment. That would probably help a great deal.
1: We asked Pastor Greg, what's something someone can do today, right now, to help undergird their marriage?
0: I would say strike the word divorce from your vocabulary. Wedlock should be a padlock. And even if you are having disagreements, you can work through them. People will often dissolve marriages over so-called irreconcilable differences. Listen, Kathy, my wife, and I have had irreconcilable differences for 52 years. She's neat and I'm messy. She's sometimes late, I'm usually on time. And the list goes on. But you can work through these things. And I have done a lot of marriage counseling over the years, and I can think of some marriages where that were hanging by a thread. And I pleaded with the people, stay together. You can get through this. And they divorced. And I've had people come to me afterwards who said, we wish we'd listened to what you said. We could have fixed this. We could have gotten through this. And so just go into it with the mindset that we're going to get this worked out. We're going to forgive where necessary. We're going to forget where necessary. And we're going to get this marriage on a strong footing. Maybe it hasn't been up to this point, but now it will be. But go into it planning for success, not for failure. Don't even utter the word divorce when you're having a disagreement or an argument. Again, wedlock should be a padlock.
1: Pastor Greg offered some good counsel for those who feel like their marriage has become more of a roommate relationship.
0: If you want to bring romance back into your marriage, do romantic things. Don't wait for the feeling or emotion of romance to hit you. Just do romantic things. I heard a story about a woman that wanted to divorce her husband, so she went to an attorney, and she said, I don't want to just divorce him. I want him to be hurt. I want to destroy him. What do you suggest? He says, oh, okay, I've got an idea. For the next 6 months, I want you to smother your husband with affection. Tell him how much you love him, how valuable he is to you, how much you care about him. Just love him as much as you possibly can. And then when 6 months come, boom, you divorce him. He won't see it coming. He'll be devastated. She said, ooh, I like that. So 6 months passed, and the attorney had not heard from her. And he calls her up. He says, hey, what's going on? I thought we're going to get this divorce going. She said, divorce? Are you kidding me? We're on our second honeymoon. In other words, you're going back and just doing the romantic things. And guess what? Your emotions catch up with it. So what did you used to do when you were courting your wife? Well, you would pick her up. You would open the door of the car for her. You would take her to her favorite restaurant. You would bring her a little gift. So you need to get back and do those romantic things again, and that will help your marriage. Just start with practical things and start immediately. I've identified a lot of these important biblical principles about how to have a successful marriage and even how to have a successful single life as you're preparing for marriage. And the title of this new book is, Am I Doing This Right? Subtitled, God's Design for Relationships That Last. 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So whatever you can give, it may be just a little, it may be more, will be used to help us continue on in this program that we call A New Beginning. And as our way of saying thanks, we'll rush you your own copy of this brand new book, Am I Doing This Right? God's Design for Relationships That Last.
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2: 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Angel Stadium, Saturday, July 11th. 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You're going to hear Phil Wickham, Harry Joe Carnes, Cody Carnes, Michael W. Smith, plus the gospel boldly proclaimed by Pastor Greg Laurie himself. Get all the details at harvest.org/SoCal. Katie Evans with you on a fabulous Friday evening. I hope you've got a beautiful weekend ahead. I was going to say ahead and in front of you, a front of you. And it.

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14: Our days can be so routine, right? I mean, we get up, same thing, different day. But it doesn't have to be that way for us as believers, because it can be different for us if we allow Jesus to be part of them. if we just allow the Lord to order our steps wherever we go, making it a habit for looking at opportunities to be used of the Lord, allowing us to be His hands, allowing us to be His help, His eyes of compassion. If we did, everything could change. You know, I was in Riverside just this last week, and I was having lunch with a friend of mine, and he's an elder at a church, and we were talking about things, and I said, well, this is what your senior pastor needs of you, because I know that, because I'm a senior pastor. So I was encouraging him and exhorting him in some of the areas of his life. Then, you know, we were having lunch, and of course, the server was there, and I was like letting the server know, well, hey, you know, when's the last time someone told you that there's a God in heaven that loves you and that cares about you and that wants to have something to do with your life? And so I was sharing with him about our app, you know, because I figure from Riverside, he's probably not going to come to church here. I said, you can download our app and you can listen to some messages. If you hate it, delete it. It costs you nothing. It was all free. You know, but I love those random opportunities to share with people. It's not like when I'm off the pulpit here, I'm like, well, you know, I pastor all week long. I pastor with people I'm at church. When I'm off church, I'm off duty per se. No, because I'm still a Christian and I like to be available for the Lord. And my experience is this, that when God knows that we are available to Him, He allows us to come into contact with people in our path that we can minister to them. Why? Because God wants to let people know that He loves them. I mean, think about it. Some random person in LA, God wanted to reach out and let that person know, hey, I love you in the midst of your hardship right now. Is He going to split the sky open? Is He going to poke His God head through the clouds and say that? Or does He use one of His children to randomly go up to that person? Hey, I don't know you and you don't know me, but I just want you to know there's a God in heaven that loves you, that cares about you. That could be just what that person needs to hear at that moment. Well, today, as we continue in our study through the Gospel of Matthew, as you remember, in the first part of the chapter, Jesus took Peter, James, and John to a high mountain. We called it the Mount of Transfiguration. And Luke chapter 9 and Mark chapter 9 gave us some more details. It told us that while Jesus was praying, the disciples took a little siesta. They took a nap. They fell asleep on the Lord. Now, many times in the Bible when Jesus was praying, well, the disciples were not. Like when they were told to get into the boat and go to the other side. Yeah, that's right. Jesus said, get in the boat, go to the other side. He didn't say, go to the middle of the Sea of Galilee and a storm's going to kick in and you're all going to die. You're all going to die. No, He didn't say that. He said, get to the other side. But when they did get to the middle of the Sea of Galilee, they struggled because they did encounter a storm. So while Jesus was praying, the disciples were panicking. While Jesus was at peace, they were filled with fear. While Jesus was at rest, well, they were restless. Then, of course, there was a time when Jesus asked Peter, James, and John again to come alone with Him to another part of the Garden of Gethsemane. Now, those that are traveling to Israel with us in May, we're going to go to the Garden of Gethsemane, and we're going to have a Bible study in there. This is where Jesus was really confronted with, just in a matter of hours, He is going to be taken and beaten and crucified. So He's contemplating everything that's coming down His way that's going to start happening literally in another hour. And He asked Peter, James, and John, can you pray with me? He was contemplating dying on the cross. He was going to carry the sin of humanity upon His body so that we could be forgiven, so that we could have the hope of heaven. Yet instead of praying with the Lord, they fell asleep.

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3: This was not in Matthew's account, but it's in Luke's account, chapter 9, verse 30. And it says, "And behold, two men were talking with him, Jesus, and they were Moses and Elijah, who appearing in glory were speaking of his departure, which he was about to accomplish at Jerusalem," meaning he was getting ready to die on the cross. Now again, in the context of chapter 16, because it all flows together, in the context of chapter 16, Jesus already told his disciples, "I'm going to Jerusalem, and I will suffer at the hands of the religious leaders, and they are going to kill me." Again, it wasn't Rome that condemned Jesus. Now, Rome carried out the crucifixion, but it was the religious leaders are the ones that condemned him. Why? Because they felt that their grip of power over the people was being weakened because so many people were flocking to Jesus. So Moses and Elijah are talking to Jesus about his departure. How crazy is this whole scenario here? Again, Moses died and was buried by God himself. So Moses was 120 years old. He kicks the bucket and God buries him where nobody else knew, in an unknown grave. And then Elijah, he never died physically. He just ascended into heaven in a whirlwind without physically dying. You know, and he did that by the power of God. So he had no grave. So Moses is in some hidden grave. And then, Elijah has no grave. He's only one of two people in the entire Bible that didn't physically die, and yet they went to heaven. The other was Enoch in Genesis chapter 5. But now Jesus, he's going to do both. He's going to physically die and be put into a grave, yet he will arise again and ascend to heaven, just like Moses and Elijah did. So Moses delivered God's people from slavery, as you know, in Egypt. And now Jesus is going to deliver those who come to him from the power of sin and death. Yes, this meeting was all about the future of humanity and the purpose of why God came to the earth. God came to the earth. You're thinking like, wait a minute. Well, Jesus was the Son of God. Yeah, but somehow in the Bible, it talks about God the Father, God the Son, God the Holy Spirit, but yet they're all three one. Now, how does that work? Well, that's easy. I have no concept how that works, okay? But yet God has revealed himself in three capacities, Father, Son, and Holy Spirit, but yet they're all one. So Jesus was fully God while he was fully the Son and fully human. Well, with that as a backdrop, today we're going to consider 4 points. That's right, I'm dropping 4 points. We usually have 3 points, but hey, you got to be alert around here. So, and that's all in light of our title, The Daily Routine. Number one, needing help. There's always someone that needs help. You know, maybe some here today, you need some help. Well, we're going to look at those that need help. Number two, asking a question. The disciples weren't able to do this need, and they're wondering, why was it that we couldn't help in this situation? And Jesus tells them the answer. Number three, we're going to look at exceedingly grieved, because Jesus brings up the subject the disciples don't want to talk about, that he's going to go to Jerusalem and he's going to be killed. They don't want to talk about that, and they're going to be exceedingly grieved. And number four, fishing with faith. Well, we'll just see what that is when we get there. Well, let's look at our first point here, needing help. As we read together, we left off last week in verse 13. So we'll pick up this week in verse 14. So it says, when they came to the crowd. Now, who's they? Now, again, we got Peter, James, and John, along with Jesus, coming off the Mount of Transfiguration. So they came down, and there was a man that came up to Jesus, and he's falling on his knees before him, and he's saying, "Lord, have mercy on my son, for he is a lunatic and is very ill, for he often falls into the fire and often into the water. And I brought him to your disciples, and they could not cure him." And Jesus answered,

0: answered and said, you unbelieving and perverted generation. Now he's talking to his disciples. So you can see Jesus' head go from the man over to the disciples. And he says, how long shall I be with you? How long shall I put up with you? Now he comes back to the man. Bring him here to me. And Jesus rebuked him, and the demon came out of him, and the boy was cured at once. Wow. Well, there's a lot there, obviously, you know. And so here we are. First, let's put this into context. Jesus, again, with Peter, James, and John, are returning from the mountain where the disciples were looking at Jesus shining like the sun was shining, along with his clothes being as white as light, like the first sighting of LED lights here. And they just saw two of the greatest characters of the entire Old Testament, Moses and Elijah. And what's the first thing that they confront? Crowds of people. And wherever there's crowds of people, oh, you know there's going to be some problems. Talk about bursting their bubble from witnessing the glory of God firsthand. Now they got a frantic father at his wit's end, and his son is acting like a lunatic who falls into the fire or falls into the water. Could you imagine his dad here? Oh my goodness. He's like, man, my son could just throw himself into a bonfire. I got to pull him out of that. He throws himself into the Sea of Galilee. I got to get him in there and pull him out so he doesn't drown himself. And if we look over at Mark chapter 9, add a few more details here, we see that this boy was demon possessed, and the demon would throw him to the ground and make him foam at the mouth. So just imagine that whole thing. This is just bizarre here. Imagine if you were Peter, James, and John. You're still on cloud 9. You just saw Jesus in some of his glory. You just saw Moses and Elijah. You want to tell everyone about that. But then Jesus said on the way down the hill, tell no one until after I've risen from the dead. So you can't say anything about that. But once they come down the mountain, the party is over. It's over. It's back to reality. And they're confronted with the harsh reality of the wicked world that we live in. And the devil sends chills right down the spine as this, they see this demon-possessed boy foaming at the mouth, acting crazy as a lunatic, with a frantic father begging for mercy. Have you ever notice, maybe this is just me here, but it's like you go on a nice relaxing vacation or some kind of spiritual retreat. And then, you know, all of a sudden, you know, it's all done. Your battery's kind of got recharged. And as soon as you get home, I mean, like as soon as you get home, you get back to the grind and all hell breaks loose. I mean, like something breaks in the house, a refrigerator breaks of all things, a washing machine goes out, your car won't start, the battery dies, there's a backlog of work, and now you have to work overtime for the next 2 weeks here. It's like, why is that? Well, first of all, it's just another reminder that it's never going to be heaven on earth. It's going to be heaven in heaven. And on earth, there's always going to be a fly in the ointment for sure. We will always be continually reminded that nothing lasts, that everything breaks. And no matter how good last week was, next week could totally fall apart on you at any moment. Yes, it doesn't matter how rich you are or how rich you're not. It doesn't matter if you live on the right side of the tracks or you live on the wrong side of the tracks. It doesn't matter if you're beautiful or if you're, well, not so beautiful. It doesn't matter. It just doesn't matter. It's like there's going to be days that the sun is going to shine brightly, and there's going to be other days that storm clouds are going to just roll in and cloud up and rain all over your parade and unleash buckets of misery on us. Yes, whenever we have a mountaintop experience, you have to look out. We might just be headed for a valley or desert experience right after that. For we never are guaranteed a life of a bowl of cherries here on this side of heaven. Some pastors will preach, oh yes, it's all going to be glory for you and everything's going to be wonderful and come to Jesus and everything's going to be perfect. No. Because the Bible doesn't teach that. Listen to what it says in 2 Corinthians 4:7. He says, but we have this treasure in earthen vessels. Now, the earthen vessels is us. the treasure inside of us is God and His Word. He says, so that the surpassing greatness of power will be of God and not from ourselves. So God's not expecting us to figure it all out ourselves. He says, I am the treasure in you to help you navigate through this life. So He goes on to say in the next verse, He says, we are afflicted. Wait, we just like the verse before that. This is why you have to read everything in context. He says, we're afflicted in every way, but we're not crushed. Who's he talking about here? The believer. You can be afflicted, but you won't be crushed. He says, perplexed, like I don't understand what's going on in my life right now, but not despairing. He says, persecuted, but not forsaken. Struck down, but not destroyed. So in Christ, the believer, this isn't for just anyone just walking in humanity right now. For the believer, you're going to be afflicted in all kinds of ways, but you will not be crushed. You'll be perplexed, like, what the heck is going on here? I don't get this, but you don't have to despair. You'll be persecuted, but God will never forsake you because He'll never leave you or forsake you. You'll be struck down at times, but the devil cannot destroy you. That's what He's telling to us. Amen. It's a good place for a healthy amen. Somehow, some way, God's going to keep us afloat no matter what happens to us in this life on this side of heaven. That's peace in the midst of the storm. It's not peace instead of the storm. Do you see how that is? It's peace in the midst of the storm. It's peace in the midst of your sour circumstances. God can give you a peace in the midst of your trouble and your trials and your strain. But getting back to our text here, is this frantic father comes falling at the feet of Jesus on his knees. He's pouring out his heart to Jesus, and he tells the Lord, you know, I took my boy, my lunatic son that throws himself in bonfires, I took him to your disciples, but they couldn't heal him. And Jesus said in verse 17, to the disciples, those that were left, so that means there's Matthew here that's writing this, it's Thaddeus, it's, you know, Thomas, you know, the other guys. He says, well, you unbelieving and perverted generation, how long will I be with you guys? Don't you understand? I'm not going to be here very much longer. And he immediately rebuked the demon in this spirit who refused to listen to the disciples. Oh, he had to listen to Jesus. Yeah, it's like, I have no choice. So he fled this boy immediately. I wonder if there's anything happening in your life right now that you think is an impossible situation. Like, man, Pastor, I'm backed up into the corner. Something that you think is too big for God. Or you have simply just stopped praying about it because your faith has just simply ran out. Like, I don't even pray about it anymore. Maybe it's a financial situation. Maybe you were sitting there a year ago and you're thinking, man, I want to be completely credit card free of debt, you know, by next year. Well, here we are next year and you've doubled your debt in credit cards. Okay. Maybe it's a relationship issue. You know, you're single and you're just like, you know, I just a year from now, I want to be in a serious relationship and I just want to be the right person that God has for me. And here you are a year later, zip zero, nada, not happening. Maybe it's a job issue. You know, maybe you're thinking, man, my job just bites it. I don't want to be in this anymore. I want to do something else. And there you are, same place, different day. You know, there's so many things that we can simply give up on. Now, I'm not talking about you praying for winning a lottery. Like, you can just give up on that one right now. But I am talking about those other prayers, you know, Lord, work in my marriage prayers. Have you given up on those? It's like, my marriage is just so difficult. It's so hard. It's like, I don't know how I'm going to get through this. It's like, oh, you know, it's just, I just want to get out of this thing. Irreconcilable differences. You know what that means? Let me define that. It means you've given up. Irreconcilable differences is you don't want to work at it anymore. That's just a nice way of saying it politically correct. You're in the PC zone now. You see recyclable differences. No, you given up. You don't want to do anything anymore. I'm talking, Lord, do you find me a mate? Are you really praying about that? Because the problem might not be in the mate. The problem might be in you. Because God's like, hey, I've got Prince Charming here on his white horse, but I can't give him to you yet because you got some issues I have to deal with first, okay? Because he's going to need you to come alongside him as a godly wife, okay? Not as the world has called you, but what I've called you to do. And some of you girls are waiting for Mr. Studmuffin to come in, you know, and it's like, you know, it's not happening yet because God wants to finish you off. And the same thing with you guys. You guys are like, yes, you know, I just need, like, Lord, the total babe, you know? It's like, hold on. You should be looking at someone like, where are they at with God? Are they in church every week? Do they have a relationship with God? Do they pray? I mean, what's their attitude like? See, we have it all backwards. It's not that God wants you to marry a wildebeest, okay? It's like, well, you resemble the wildebeest. You know? No, but he just says, like, look, you should be looking at their walk with God first, their personality, and then their looks is what it is, okay? Because that's going to be the keeper, okay? But I'm talking about, like, maybe your finances are completely out of whack. Well, God's like saying, I need to work on your stewardship of money before there's any deliverance of your finances. So there's been no deliverance in the last year. Well, because you're not willing to listen to be a steward. So I went through some really hard financial times. Now, look, I've always made really good money before I went into the ministry full time. So, I mean, back in like 1985, I think I made 65 or 70 grand that year. Now, that was good money in 1985 when you think, you know, gas was like 60 cents a gallon. You could buy a brand new house in Riverside, brand new house for 100 grand because I did. Okay. So it's all in relationship. Okay. So buy a brand new house for 100 grand. Imagine that. I mean, you could get what? A fixer upper here that needs, everything for $1 million here. But anyway, things were a little different. But I'm just saying that was good money back then. And it's like I was totally in debt, completely in debt up to my eyeballs and everything. And it's like, how could that be? Because I had no stewardship of money. And it's like, so we want the bailout from God. God's not going to give you the bailout. Why? Because you're not learning the root of the problem. And the root of the problem is you. You're spending more than you make. And so when God finally took me to the woodshed, that's a term that just means I was getting disciplined by the Lord. Okay, so me and my wife, we went through this 3-year period. I mean, we're buying clothes for our kids at the thrift store. I'm not eating lunch out anymore. It's PB&J, baby. That's peanut butter and jelly. I was taking my lunch. We didn't go out to eat at all. We didn't go to the show. No entertainment. Why? Because it's like I needed to get out of debt. And so God had us in this place, and it was barren, and it was empty, and it was a valley. It was a desert. It was misery. But yet God taught me how to be a good steward of money. So you're like praying, God, help me get out of debt. Okay. God's like, sure. Are you willing to be a steward of your money? Are you willing to stop eating out every day? Are you willing to cut back on, everything? These are the things that the Lord works on, because the devil wants to come in and he wants to plant seeds of fear and unbelief in your heart when he tells us that your marriage is beyond repair. Yes, it is beyond repair. No, it's not beyond repair. Everything can be fixed. When the devil says, you're never going to find you a mate, you know, it's like, yes, you're probably right. I'm not going to find him in the church, so I'll go back out, La Vida Loca, you know. I'll go back out to the club again. No, don't go to the club again, because you're going to just prolong the right person because you're dating all the wrong person, okay? And when he tells that there's simply no hope for your situation, he's lying. And if we believe him over what God has promised in his word, then we do what? We cut short the promises of God.
1: 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I want to thank you so much for joining us today and encourage you to join us next time as we follow along in our study series through the Gospel of Matthew. 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
3: Hey there, I am Katie Evans, and it is now my goal for the month to go to the gym at least 3 days a week. So far, so good. It's not too bad. They've got classes at my gym, so I can take those, or I can go do the free weights. I'm not real big on the free weights. I like the machines. That's a little bit easier. And if I'm really feeling like punishing myself with a workout, the stair climber. I don't know why, but that makes me sweat more than anything else. It is such a workout. But yeah, it's been good so far. Everyone who works at the gym has been great. Teachers teaching the classes are fabulous. Of course, when you sign up, they're like, here, have one free personal training. And I did that. And they're like, do you want more? And I'm like, yeah, it's not in the budget right now. Maybe in the future I can rearrange my budget a little bit. But hey, I just feel good going to the gym, having that accountability of I paid for this membership. Now I better make it worth my while. Yeah, that's one of those things. And it might not be in your budget to do that. So You want to get more fit this May with me? Well, you don't have to have a gym membership, but you can go to parks. There are plenty of parks that have gym equipment there for free. You can just go for an extra walk a day, but we are getting fit and healthy this May.
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13: As the election season looms, Democrats push to rewrite the Constitution to win the election.
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13: Welcome to Seculo, wrapping up this week strong. 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We are live. It is Friday, May 15th. Will Haynes is in studio. Again, we're going to take your calls at 1-800-684-3110. Will played me this clip before we came in to the studio today with Kamala Harris making a pretty bold statement on what Democrats can do to potentially win the election. Of course, you could think, you know, maybe we need to become more moderate on issues. Maybe there's different ways that we can react. No, there was a no bad ideas summit. And when did this happen and why was this happening?
15: That's right. So this was on a call, kind of an activist call, where it was titled the Win with Black Women Call. This was on the 13th of this month. So it just happened. And it was like a Zoom call. You know, you've seen these where the politicians on there kind of gives this rallying moment. They may have other principles, and a lot of people can tune in and watch. But they're trying to get people energized both for their policies and their ideas, but to motivate them to ultimately vote for their ideas and their platforms.
13: And of course, Kamala Harris, former vice president of the United States, former presidential candidate, and now clearly starting to at least put in place, and she has certainly not denied it. She has said that, you know, she hasn't made an official decision yet, but is certainly starting to dip her toe into the idea of running for president once again. Maybe with actually a little bit more lead time. Maybe she thinks she could do better. But with that, here's what she had to say. Bite two.
7: Hey, look, this is a moment where there are no bad ideas. A no bad idea brainstorm is what I'd like to call it. And in that no bad ideas brainstorm, we talk about what we need to do and think about doing around the Electoral College. We talk about the idea of Supreme Court reform, which includes expanding the Supreme Court. We invite a conversation about multi-members districts.
13: All right, so let's break down what she thinks they need to do to potentially win the elections coming up. Not only pack the court, but expand the court. Something, by the way, if President Trump wanted to do right now, he'd probably get it done and have the craziest Supreme Court you've ever seen. But of course, we know that's one of the big key factors of the Supreme Court of the United States is it can be something that is a bit nonpartisan. Because of the way Supreme Court justices are selected. And there is nine, and you're only going to get a couple per presidency, maybe, that retire. Sometimes you get none. Sometimes President Trump got quite a few. You know, it just depends on how sort of the cookie crumbles, if you will. And then you look at the other ideas that are in this, not just Supreme Court reform. We're talking about, what are we going to do about the Electoral College? Now, of course, they're talking about wrapping up the Electoral College. Going with a popular vote. But look what happened last time. Okay, it does not make a guaranteed win for the Democrats. Because what happened with Kamala Harris? She lost the Electoral College, but she also lost the popular vote.
15: That's right. And there's actually more to this we're going to get into in the next segment. You're not going to want to miss it. But I love how she leads off with the no bad idea brainstorm. And then she goes on to only list bad ideas. This is where we're at. And when you're at a moment where a political movement thinks there's no way we can win on the substance, so we have to come up with tricks. We have to find ways to win that are outside the scope of how the game is played. And there's a rule book to that game. It's called the Constitution of the United States. And just deciding to move things around and change the rules because you aren't able to win on your ideas and your own merit, that is not a good idea, contrary to this no bad idea brainstorm by the former vice president of the United States.
13: That's right. Hey, phone lines are open for you. What do you think? 1-800-684-3110, 1-800-684-3110 to have your voice heard on the air today. And hey, if you're watching on social media, I'm going to ask you to like, comment, get involved. Because look, when you see something like Harris is getting involved, people may think, this is a rerun from 4 years ago. What are we talking about here? But of course, no, this is the truth and the reality are we are living in 2026. With that, though, we're going to continue this conversation, and I do want to hear from you. We're also going to talk a little bit about what's going on in China. We have a special guest joining us later, a little bit of a segment that you're going to not want to miss. A little bit of a curveball, but you'll like it.
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13: Now it's a little bit out in the open, Will, these
15: right.
13: conversations where you have just the ideas of how can we get involved? We got to rig the system. We got to change the way things run. We got to not only redistrict this map. How about we add to the Supreme Court? How about we add some restrictions to the Supreme Court? How about we add D.C. and Puerto Rico as a state? You know, these are all strategic moves. And they, look, again, maybe you can give it to her a little bit, Kamala Harris, and say, you know what? She's being honest. She's saying what she thinks needs to get done. She said this was a no-bad ideas call. And in that, built off of it and said, look, and thing is, a lot of these are old ideas, if you will. They're not necessarily right. new ideas. These are old ideas that most of the American people on both sides have shut down because they go, you know what? There is a difference between playing dirty and still playing fair a little bit. And of course, there is, at the end of the day, changing the Constitution to fit what you think could happen. And we were talking about election integrity this week. We have that petition you can sign joint for election integrity. This is what we're talking about. Because, look, I see some of you in the comments going, well, right now, shouldn't we be doing this? Shouldn't we be expanding the courts? Then it just becomes this endless cycle.
15: Right. And once again, that's just something that we have been against for a long time. The fact as well that she goes through this entire list, starting off with the Electoral College, the way that you are elected president, something she failed to do recently, saying, hey, I didn't win, so we got to have a conversation about changing this. That is principally from the Constitution of the United States. That is how the president is elected. And you even see, though, this isn't a hypothetical of her saying, let's have this conversation. You see that states are trying to do an end run around the Constitution currently. There's a popular vote interstate pact that has been going on for years, and they just added another state, Virginia, because they had the new Democrat governor. Their entire goal is they're saying, we're going to come together and decide how we send our electoral college votes based off of, if we get enough, the popular vote. We're going to completely disenfranchise our entire state, how they vote, and say, we're going to look at the entire country if we can get enough. If they can get 270 electoral college votes, and they're over 200, folks, they're going to completely subvert the Constitution. That is happening in real time. It's not talked about enough.
13: And it's not, like I said, behind closed doors.
15: Right.
13: This is all happening
15: something
13: out and about.
15: That the state legislatures, especially in blue states or purple states, are pushing forward. It gets signed and they add their name to this list. It continues to grow. That's a top priority for Kamala Harris and her no bad ideas. This entire discussion isn't shocking because we know it's how they operate, but it is shocking how brazenly and openly they're saying, listen, we can't win. Her entire book was an excuse because it was like, I didn't have enough time to win. Now, she's trying to show herself as the leader of the party again. She clearly wants to run for president again. A lot of people are having these type calls because of the midterms and saying, listen, we know our ideas aren't going to get us elected. It's always an excuse. Maybe you should self-examine. Maybe you should realize all of the things that you were pushing for are why you were not elected president. Instead, it's like, clearly it's not us. Clearly, it's the Constitution that's the problem. Clearly, it's the rules of the game. Clearly, we need to have multi-member districts. That's where, in a state, you're represented by a few people. You're trying to completely change the fabric of what the founders put forward as our country. And there are ways to change the Constitution. Constitutional amendment process. They know they won't win there. So they're trying to come up with ways to legislatively or sneakily go around and change the entire rules of the game. But she even says further in a later bite, says we have to neutralize these red states from cheating. including blue states expanding their maps. So if one side does it, it's cheating. And the only way to fight cheating is with more cheating. It's so nonsensical. And we know that this has been a thing that people complain about with her, that she doesn't make sense. But she's sitting there, and she's a powerful person pushing these ideas.
13: And it's sadly the case in general that even if you say one side

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3: Is the plain English plot from those that want to tear down the constitutional norms of this country. They're strategizing it, not behind closed doors. We know they've done that for a long time. They're strategizing it on public Zoom calls. No idea is a bad idea. That's scary, frankly, that no idea is a bad idea when it comes to how they can win.
4: You've never been one of those, Will, where the teacher said that? All right.
3: Well, you know what? I always heard bad ideas. If you have to preface it, there's no bad ideas. You know what you're guaranteed to get? A lot of bad ideas pretty early in the discussion.
4: Yeah, even if they were just made to troll the teacher.
3: Right.
4: So maybe that's what's happening here.
3: You think Kamala Harris is just trolling the Democrat Party with expansion of the Supreme Court and getting rid of the Electoral College? I don't think so,
4: Logan. I think she's doing whatever she can to get herself relevant again for a presidential run. What do you think? Hey, we're going to also take things to China here in the next segment. Talk about what's going on there. So be a part of the show. 1-800-684-3110. I'll be honest with you. We got a lot of lines open today. Maybe it's Friday. You don't want to call. You don't want to get engaged. 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We got a bunch of lines open for you, and I want to hear from you. Once again, 1-800-684-3110. You can get involved with the ACLJ over at aclj.org. We'll be back in just a minute.
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0: Secular. We told people to call in, and boy, did they. Man, the phone lines are completely jammed right now. 1-800-684-3110. At least nice to know someone's listening. Well,
1: there you go.
0: You know, sometimes it feels like you can be talking to a void when they don't call in. But now, we got a whole, at least know six people are listening.
1: That's right.
0: I mean, that's pretty good.
1: I mean, that's 100% conversion rate from we had zero calls to every line.
0: And there's two of us here. Right. I then can count another five or six in there. So we got like eight people in the studio.
1: Pretty good, really.
0: So we got like
1: for
0: eight,
1: Friday?
0: 9, 10, 11, 12, about 15 listeners right now. We know for sure.
1: Solid.
0: Plus,
1: do
0: of
1: we
0: course,
1: count ourselves?
0: Yeah, I did.
1: Okay, I like that.
0: Yeah,
1: smart.
0: Might as well. We're humans.
1: I hear.
0: All right, we're going to keep this conversation rolling. We do some updates about what's going on also in China. We'll take some of that, give you a little bit of update of that a little bit later in this segment. Let's go ahead and take a call. Let's go to Warren on line two. Warren's listening on the radio. Go ahead, Warren.
2: Thanks, guys. So appreciate you and all you do. And couldn't have open phone lines. But, you know, listening to your pastor friend and looking at all of this stuff going on, we have to understand that they want to destroy the country and bring in socialism and communism. And they're so desperate for power, they will pull out all stops, cheating, packing the court, just to bring about their agenda, which is so terrible for America. People need to wake up.
1: Well, Warren, we talked about it earlier in the week. I called it the zero-sum game that the left is playing now, where it's no longer around the central ideas of the American dream, the Constitution. These issues are no longer what the two parties at least are working towards together. It is a zero-sum game for the left at this point. And I do want to say there are many on the right that feel that way as well. It has become very much, you know, win at all cost. Now, I think here's another layer to this, and it's probably going to frighten people a little bit, politically frighten them, because Kamala Harris is trying to say, there are no bad ideas, help me get there, right? This is at the same time an Atlas Intel poll came out about potential nominees for the Democrats in the next election cycle, 2028. And Kamala Harris only has 12.9% of backing from the respondents. You want to know who the
0: By the way, first, let's pause there, though, because that's a little refreshing.
1: Yeah.
0: The fact that they maybe learned and said, you know what? She can't be the one that we're pushing forward out here as our leading candidate. But okay, take a break.
1: All right. So then who ranks above her in this poll of who people would support to be the nominee for the Democrats in 2028? With 21.2% is Governor Gavin Newsom. Not surprising.
0: I take back everything I just said.
1: Well, but not surprising. He's obviously been on a massive PR tour.
0: It is surprising to build if you listen or watch anything he's ever done ever in the history of time.
1: Except for, even though he says nothing, like he's devoid of substance, at least he says it well, right?
0: I don't know.
1: He's very savvy.
0: I mean, if Harvey Dent is very, very... you know,
1: okay,
0: savvy.
1: Well, let's see who else is above him. The former Secretary of Transportation, Pete Buttigieg, with 22.4%.
0: Okay, he at least seemed like a likable guy, I guess.
1: Okay, now you're for Mayor Pete, who had major disasters, and at least he's likable.
0: No, I'm saying of the two, if I had to choose for Gavin Newsom and Pete Buttigieg, I mean, I don't want to vote for either, but at least, like, Pete doesn't feel like, you know, he's secretly back just going, you know, crime lord.
1: Here we go, though, because guess who is the front runner for the Democrats in the 2028 primary? Alexandria Ocasio-Cortez, with 26% of respondents saying they would vote for her in the primary. So the front runner for 2028 is AOC for the Democrats. Does it surprise you now at all? Not that it should have anyways. Why there are no bad ideas for Kamala Harris. She's afraid of being irrelevant. She lost the presidency. She blamed it on not having enough time, and that Joe Biden, who brought her on the
0: enough
1: ticket,
0: time to win
1: because he wouldn't drop out. He wouldn't do the right thing for her and drop out of the party race, and instead she had a few hundred and some odd days to try and win. She wants round two. She wants a rematch. It won't be against President Trump this time, being term limited. But she's running fourth right now.
0: Look, I tell you, I think that if you really look back in history for the Democrats, I think that move there at the last minute is going to be one of the ones they look back and go, yeah, we made a strategically wrong move. I think they made probably made a right move in the terms of, I think Joe Biden was up for leading the free world for another 4 years. No, I don't. So it's not that. But when, in terms of just winning elections, I actually think you would have had a much closer election. I still think President Trump would have taken the day, but I think he would have had a much closer election than what ended up being the almost landslide victory, taking all the swing states, the popular vote, and the Electoral College. I don't know if that happens if you have an incumbent Joe Biden against President Trump. But you have this manipulation and this control, specifically within this party, I feel like, where even the leadership doesn't get the final say.
1: That's right. And really, it's because it's the party bosses who are getting the final say, not the president of the United States.
0: Right.
1: Did not have the final say in his own reelection when Joe Biden was forced out by the likes of Nancy Pelosi, one of his close political allies for the entirety of his career, forced him out.
0: It's no
1: publicly.
0: Different than the mayor of Altadena, or whatever it was, the mayor of Arcadia, California.
1: Had an overlord. It happened to be the Chinese Communist Party.
0: Yeah.
1: Not a political boss within the Democrat Party.
0: Similar.
1: Very similar. Policy-wise.
0: Yeah.
1: Yeah. I don't think they are having open phone calls, though, in China. Maybe we could ask the president or someone that's just coming back from there. Mm-hmm. I think they're having open phone calls saying, no idea is a bad idea.
0: Yeah.
1: No idea is a bad idea.
0: Yeah, I don't see that happening.
1: No. Xi Jinping's finally, he's like, I'm good. I'm just keeping control.
0: He's like, there's a lot of bad ideas.
1: Right.
0: There's a lot of bad ideas. Phone lines are open for you. We did lose a few there, so give me a call. 1-800-684-3110. They've opened up. We have a second half hour of the broadcast, so I want to make sure you join us for that back half of the show. You can find it, by the way, if you're listening on terrestrial radio and maybe you don't get the full hour. Some of those on Christian Talk, you don't get the full hour. You can find us always, the full hour of the show, live from 12 to 1 p.m. Eastern time on ACLJ.org, on YouTube, on Rumble, Facebook, and on the Salem News Channel. All those options were live on YouTube and Rumble. You get to be involved in the chat and Facebook as well and have some fun. We're always in there popping in, seeing what people are saying, letting us know where they're from. It's a great interactive experience. I want you to be a part of that each and every day. We do have a petition also about election integrity. You know, this is something that clearly has come up a few times this week. Here's another one. We know if the goals are this clear-cut, that to win the elections, it's going to take more than just votes. They're going to have to do a lot more. And some of it is something we totally disagree with, a lot of shady business going on. We know and want you to stand up with us right now. So why don't you go to ACLJ.org and sign that petition if you can. Scan the QR code. We will be back in just a moment. We will be taking your calls. So 1-800-684-3110. We also have a great little special guest interview you're not going to want to miss in the second half hour. And yeah, it's a really great one. I think, especially if you're in the Christian audience here and you want to stick around, it's a great inspirational few minutes to just take in your day, give you a little bit of a breather from the news and the politics of the world to actually focus on what's important. We're going to get that coming up in the next segment. And again, if you want to support the work of the ACLJ as we head into this final segment for some of you, I want you to go to ACLJ.org. I want you to see what you can do. Not only can you see all the incredible free content, remember, the ACLJ provides all of our content, our media side, and our legal work, by the way. If you need a lawyer, and it's within our scope, all of it is without a dollar being spent from you. No paywalls here at the ACLJ. That is only because people like you support the work. So while you're there and you're signing a petition, you're getting involved, you're reading all the great articles, if you could throw a few bucks by, that would really, really help us out. And you can become an ACLJ champion if you want. That's someone who gives on a monthly basis, like a membership. We really would appreciate that, too. We'll be back. This is the shortest break. Barely enough to us to take a breath. Less than a minute. We'll be right back.
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0: Welcome back to Secula. 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We're starting a little bit of swerve with you right now. We got a call. And look, I like to have calls from all sides of the political spectrum, all sides of the world and of the United States of America, and that's okay. So I want to go to Steve in Florida. Steve, as long as you're respectful, we can have a respectful conversation here. Let's chat it up. Give me your thoughts.
5: Hey, I would like to know what y'all consider freedom.
0: I feel like that's a that's not what you said. Can you elaborate? Because you went into actually a much better question with the folks.
5: What I'm talking about is, what I mean is this. Like, Kamala Harris has got, that's a great idea that she has, to change up the way everything has been run. That's a great idea. If it wasn't from people thinking like that, we wouldn't have the country that we have now. Then if you want to talk about the undoing and the crooked stuff that's going on, look at the president. Look at all the stuff he's done. And he's still doing stuff. Then the Bible tells us he who has not sinned cast the first stone. So why are we going backwards and forwards with Democrats and Republicans? Won't you just do what's right for everybody? America is a melting pot of all different nationalities. We all should have the right to vote. We all should have the right to have our voices heard.
1: I agree with you, Steve.
0: Steve, I think we agree with you 90% of that.
1: And here's the problem. You know where those freedoms, which are come from God, not from government, but they are enshrined in the Constitution through the Bill of Rights. There are ways to change the Constitution. But
0: there are amendments to the Constitution.
1: Exactly. I mean, that's what they are. The Bill of Rights are the first amendments to the Constitution because of the way they came up with it. But if you're talking about end runs around the Constitution, the cornerstone of the United States, of our entire government and system, if you're trying to find cute ways to get around it, whether it be through this, you know, interstate commerce pack that they have with the electoral college, the popular vote. When you try to find ways to just go around the foundations of what protect those God-given rights, that is a problem. I don't care what party you're from. If it is things that are encroaching on those freedoms from the right, we call it out here as well. We say that's not a good idea. But one of the things that people always talk about too is they're concerned about how much money is in politics, how much power goes into politics. That's a talking point a lot of times from the left. When you start to look at things like Kamala Harris is referencing here, one, the popular vote, and trying to get around the Electoral College, it's in the Constitution. When you talk about multi-member districts, when you start talking about adding two states just to get more representation for your political party.
0: Right, not because you think they should be a state.
1: Right. What you're going to see is a more corrupted system, Steve. That doesn't help anyone in the country. It only helps the political party. And that's what we're calling out here. I agree with a lot of the things you said. I agree. Also, there's no blameless politician. There's no blameless person. But I don't think that we can look at what Kamala Harris is suggesting here and thinking there are no bad ideas in it, because it fundamentally is trying to change something that is a guidepost for all Americans without going through any of the proper procedures.
0: Hey, phone lines are open. In the next segment, we're a very special guest, but I'd love to get the phone lines completely jammed right now, and there's four open up right now. So be a part of this conversation at 1-800-684-3110. In the next segment, we're going to have special guest David Pollack. You may remember him from ESPN College Game Day, from his time in the NFL, his time as a Georgia Bulldog. He has an incredible story, and it's in a brand new book. It's called Every Day Counts, and it's available now, and we're going to get into it with David. This is actually just a small portion of the interview that I had with David for CCM Magazine that will be out next week. But I thought it was so powerful. There's such great messaging, and I think we all need it right now. And he's a great, great voice for the faith as well. You're going to not want to miss that. That's going to come in the next segment. But in that segment, I want you to call in. Go ahead and get on hold, because I want to take all the calls and comments that I can, like you just heard, from different sides of the political perspective. That is fine. 1-800-684-3110. 1-800-684-3110. We'll be right back with more on Secula.
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0: Welcome back to Secular. I want to jump right in on this. This is a cool segment of an interview I did with David Pollack. You may remember him from College Game Day or any of his time in the NFL or with the Georgia Bulldogs. This is about a 10-minute version of a almost 30-minute conversation I had that will be launching on CCM Magazine next week. Take a look. You know, the book does dive in. I do want to kind of even preface that for those who are football fans. You may go, okay, is this like a Christian self-help book? What does it look like? And though it certainly gets there, there's a lot of great things you can take away from it. If you're looking for that football journey, I mean, again, growing up in Gwinnett County, growing up in these areas, when Dacula gets name-checked in the early 2000s, I'm like, okay, this is a book that if you are a fan of that era of football, you do get a lot of that. You do get kind of the first-hand look, which I thought was pretty cool.
9: Well, I mean, I think for my story, man, you kind of get the hometown feel real quickly of how I fell in love with football. This is not a book to celebrate my football career by any stretch, but you are going to get a base of knowledge of, like, you know, when I was 4 years old, man, I knew I wanted to play in the NFL. And I told anybody that would listen to me, and I got a ton of those, you know, cute little pats on the head. And, you know, but it was something that I wanted to do. And it was my journey of going through, you know, high school and not being very good, by the way, like being absolute trash. And then between my sophomore and junior year, growing 6 inches and gaining 60 pounds. Football becomes a lot of fun, man. Yeah. Like when you're the hammer and you're not the nail anymore, it's a lot of fun. But then you get into my journey and just how good God is, man. Like, and just how he shows up in the hard moments. And we've had plenty of those in our lives.
0: It feels like God put those people in your life throughout your career. And whether that is in places that are unexpected, whether that is in relationships you've had with even your television co-hosts, or then, you know, obviously, maybe, you know, I've had a little bit of a relationship with the Richt family over the years. But the fact that you stepped into a Georgia Bulldogs locker room led by someone with such strong Christian character, and more importantly, and I think more interesting, because I didn't know this about you, not someone who grew up in faith at all. And look, for kids in Georgia, I wouldn't say that it's not a uncommon story, but it's not that common story to be like, I was not exposed to anything of really what was happening with religion. But I know it's from your parents moving from different areas and all that. I just kind of always assumed, because of how outspoken you've been throughout the years, that yeah, this is something you grew up in, and it just is what it is.
9: Now, if you'd asked me my junior year of high school, I'd have been like, if you asked me about Christianity, I'd been like, not real familiar.
0: Right.
9: I mean, if you'd asked me about just religion, period. Now, listen, if you asked me about football, I got you covered.
0: Right.
9: Like, we were all into sports, you know, as a family. We just didn't go to church. And then my neighbor across the street, he was like, hey, man, we're doing a lock-in. And I was like, what's a lock-in? He was like, you come to the church and we lock you in. I was like, no, I'm out. Like, I have no desire to go do that. He was like, well, he said the magic words for me. He was like, hey, we get to stay up all night. We'll feed you and you get to play games. And I'm like, okay, I'm in. And I'm not sure which order was more important, but yeah, at that point, it might have been food. But that's the first time I'd ever heard the name of Jesus, ever, that I could remember. And I'm sitting there listening, and I'm like, nah. Yeah. Like, this, there's no way this is true. Like, I hear you. Like, I hear you, sunshine and rainbows. Like, I hear you. Y'all believe this. And then to fast forward a little bit, too, for me, for outside reading for English, you got to pick a book to read. And I had a teacher as a junior in high school. His name was Mark Watson. And let me tell you something. This dude was so different. He was calm. He was cool. He was collected. Everybody has their spiritual gifts out there. One of mine is being hyper annoying. It is a strength. It is a gift. Like, and Mr. Watson was just like this. Like, he was so cool and so calm. And literally, it kind of piqued my curiosity. And he had a Jesus sticker fish on his computer and played praise and worship music in between classes. And I was like, that's different. That looks different. And so for outside reading for English, man, we had to pick 200 pages of a book. And I was like, I told my English teacher before going into my senior year, I'm like, I want to do the Bible. And she was like, no. And I was like, why not? And she was like, because I can't sit with you and make sure you read it. I got to make sure you read this. And I was like, well, Mr. Watson will sit with me. And that was the teacher I was telling about. And she was like, did you ask him? I was like, no, but he will. And then just, you know, him graciously spending his time with me. And he was like, listen, let's start in the Gospels. Let's read about Matthew, Mark, Luke, and John. Let's read about what happened, why it happened. And then we started to go through. But more importantly, man, I started to ask questions. And I think that's one thing that's so important for all of us that are, if you're coming into faith or if you have questions about your faith, find someone who you know is in the faith that lives life and you watch them and you can tell it's different and then go ask some questions. Cause I remember asking him, I was like, dude, you're just telling me about this Jesus guy. I was like, because you believe it. I was like, but other people don't believe it. He goes, how do you know George Washington was president? And I was like, it's in the history books, dummy. And he was like, this is a history book. This is the most scrutinized, studied, transcribed history book in the history of mankind. Nothing has been read, purchased more, printed more. And I was like, ooh, okay, tell me more. And then we walked through the Gospels and the different iterations, obviously, and the different walks of Jesus's life. And I was like, holy cow, I've never heard this. And then most importantly, the way I felt right afterwards and the way I started to live immediately became different. And that's why I knew there was a real God in heaven and I knew Jesus was real.
0: And I think that's incredibly important thing for people who are watching this, who maybe have those people in their lives like you, because for those of us who grew up in it, maybe since birth, it is very easy to fall back into just sort of the tropish nature, the Sunday school nature of these stories and to not think with that analytical thought being like, I'm going to be questioned one day. There's going to be, especially if you're going to be a teacher or something like that, there's going to be a teenager with a lot of questions who's going to come up to me, and I better be sure that I have some of the answers at least, or I can at least point them in the right direction. And I think that's incredibly important for people to take away. And it's a good lesson that comes out of this book. And the book, like you said, is filled with a lot of this, filled with a lot of lessons. One of the lessons maybe to youth pastors out there, the lock-ins, still not sure if they work. We're not sure if the lock-ins are good or bad. I think there's at least you were introduced to something, but yes. You're like the closest story of a lock-in that I've heard that's gone like, that okay. Well. yeah. Usually it's not, that is not the final answers of what happens at these lock-ins. For you, you also go through a lot in your career. And I think those who are maybe familiar with it, know this, whether that is your injuries, whether that is what happens later on, maybe it's everybody. Maybe we all deal with these stories in different ways, but it feels like you were doing them on very high profile levels over and over again. And you're still here laughing with me and talking about Jesus and talking about your faith. It's pretty remarkable.
9: Well, it's not God taking something from me. It's God giving something to me. And I think the sooner we realize that we serve a God in heaven that is for us, the sooner we realize we serve a God in heaven that wants us to prosper, that wants us to be successful. But that doesn't mean it's going to be easy. And that doesn't mean we're going to get all of our jobs and it's going to go really swimmingly and smoothly all the time. I think, you know, if you've lived long enough, it's the exact opposite. Like, it's not if, it's when those storms come, and the Bible's littered with them. And they're up and down, and so many good highs of highs and so many lows of lows. And so to experience some of those, man, here's what I'll say. I've never learned more about God. I've never learned more about myself. I've never learned more about my bride, my kids, than we're going through something that's really, really tough. And God develops something in all of us that is so unbelievable when we're going through these storms. He develops a dependence on Him, which the more we go, by the way, the more we live and the more things go smoothly, we're like, I got this, right? Like, the less we need God. And then we get slapped upside our grill and we're like, okay, I don't have this. Like, let me remind you, God, like, I lost sight of this, not you. And so I think having those moments in our lives, and here's what I've seen it develop, man, on the highest level, and so cool. The Bible says, be still and know that I am God. How many times do you do it? And then you start to say, God, and you start to talk to Him, and you start to have more conversation with Him. And then guess what? All you out there that say, hey, man, I haven't heard from God in a while. How much time are you spending with Him? Spend some time with him. I promise you'll hear from him. We are going to do great things, but doing great things will come at a price. There'll be great adversity. The devil ain't worried about you out there that ain't doing nothing. Okay? Right. If you're living for yourself all the time and not spreading the word of God, the devil ain't worried about you. If you're going to go speak the name of Jesus and go try to make a difference in this world, I promise you, if you're trying to accomplish that, you'll have great adversity in your life. You'll have great setbacks in your life, yeah. And you'll have epic comebacks and epic W's because God will be with you.
0: Well, let's talk a little bit before we wrap up about the book, because I just want to give people the opportunity to know about it. Why'd you feel like this was the time to do this, and what do you hope people get out of it?
9: Listen, man, like this book is not for everybody. I promise you, if a defensive lineman can write it, you can read it. That I do promise you. Like, it is an easy read.
0: It's an easy read, yeah.
9: But if you aren't someone who wants to be challenged and you aren't someone who wants to live intentionally, this is probably not the book for you. Like, Everyday Counts is about creating a scoreboard. Like, where you're going to see, man, everything matters. Today matters. Yesterday's gone. Tomorrow's irrelevant. So because a lot of us, man, we prefer easy as we get older, and we do less competing and less worrying about whether we won or whether we lost. And I think, like, how do we put in some tangible strategies in our lives to make today count, to be intentional with where we're going, to be selfish in the morning so I can be selfless the rest of the day, right? Like, how do we get some of that intentionality and purpose in our life? I love going to church. I love hearing the message. But if I ain't got takeaways, your boy struggles.
0: Yeah.
9: And so these are takeaways, man, and stuff you can implement tomorrow. I want you to implement it today, but like things you can implement to start living on purpose.
0: Yeah. And that was just a small section of the interview that I had in about a half hour with David Pollack. It'll be on CCM Magazine next week. Check out his book, though, Everyday Counts. It's available right now. We do have a few lines still open for you if you want to call in. 1-800-684-3110. 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
11: I want them to feel God's presence and just to hear God's word. 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
10: 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Nominate your pastor and church staff. Just go to KK.
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0: Segment of the week. Again, there are a few phone lines open. They keep coming up, and then maybe you say something bad, you get dropped, you tell the phone screener something, you lie to them, so the lines open up.
1: They're talking, they go, no, that's off topic, and they go, excuse me, I'm speaking.
0: Yeah, hey, and it's then, a throwback.
1: Yeah.
13: I'm speaking.
0: There it is. He had that one ready. That's been sitting in that little sound bank for 8 years now, whatever it is, 6 years. Phone lines are open, 1-800-684-3110. We'll jump right into it. Let's go to Gene, who's calling on line one. Gene, you've been on hold for a while. I appreciate it.
14: Can you hear me?
0: We've got you. I can hear you, Gene.
14: Thank you. I have a good idea as opposed to all the bad ideas.
0: All right, we'll see.
14: Instead of the ruling party appointing a judge like they do every new election, maybe the Supreme Court should be elected positions like many other lower courts all across the country.
0: Yeah, well, I mean, Gene, I think it's an interesting conversation to have.
1: And here's the problem. I'm sorry, I appreciate you
0: calling and suggesting it. And for you, I understand why you think that's a good idea. Why would it not be a good idea? However, let's just start with some basics. You are electing a president of the United States. You are electing an administration. And with that comes the power to select Supreme Court justices. So in some ways, you are having an election every 4 years that does determine at least a decision maker for who these justices will be. And then they have to go through a very intense confirmation process.
1: That's right. And so when you look at the way that the founders and the framers came up with the idea of the appointment to the courts, it was strategic for the reason of trying to make it as apolitical as possible. You can never get politics out of it completely, but it was to try to minimize the political games around it.
0: It's a lifetime appointment.
1: So it's a lifetime appointment. It's nominated by the president, but has to be confirmed. It's through the advice and consent of the Senate.
0: And we know they have pushed back hard, and often people have been withdrawn.
1: Exactly. There are people that aren't going to make it, that pull their nomination. So that process is to try and make it to minimize the politics of it. If you turned it into a national election for Supreme Court justices, it would be extremely political. They wouldn't be giving you their opinion on the law, on the Constitution. They would be having to make policy statements. They would have to campaign. They would have to raise money. And those are all the types of things that you don't want as much as possible to influence a justice. You don't want them to be like, well, we feel like we owe it to our political donors once we get on the court. Now, there are people that have criticism of justices that may act political or only stick to a political ideology. Both sides criticize that. But I feel like the framers' intention and what plays out is the right way to do that, to get someone on the Supreme Court. Yes, it's always going to be a political issue, but we try to insulate the court from the politics, the direct politics of it, as much as possible. And that was by design. So I once again, thinking in those ways as well, trying to get the politics out of it is not a bad thing in and of itself. I just don't think it would play out the way that that you would hope, Gene, in that issue.
0: All right, let's continue on. Let's go straight back to the phones. Eric's calling in Pennsylvania. And Eric is an ACLJ champion. Those people that give on a monthly basis. Eric, thank you so much for your ongoing support of the ACLJ. No, it means the world to us. Go ahead with your comments.
15: Yeah, I disagree with you that the Democrats would have been better with Biden staying on the ballot. By his second term, the dementia had gotten worse. And what I would have recommended, if I was advising Kamala, is to call for the 25th Amendment to remove him. Now, I agree that the Democratic cabinet would not have done that. But that she would have more credibility then, because to believe that she didn't notice his dementia is very hard to believe. And in fact, one of the TV shows asked her if she would change anything, and she said no. And they were trying to hint, but she didn't get the hint. So, you know, I just disagree with that. But thanks for letting me on the line. Have a good day.
1: Well, I mean, to your point, I guess it's difficult to really say whether or not at the end of the day they would have done better or poorer if Joe Biden had stayed on the map. But at the end of the day, when you look at the Electoral College map and the popular vote, the way that it went to President Trump, he got every swing state. Yeah. I mean, I don't know, in reality, how you could have done much worse if he had stayed on.
0: And that's maybe what I mean. I didn't say Joe Biden would win, but I think this sort of bait and switch, flip it at the last second, was a strategic mistake if you're the Democrats, because they thought that maybe you get someone younger, someone more who could debate better, could get in these conversations. Instead, you lost a lot of trust, and then you built back a response from President Trump that was overwhelming. I think there probably been a lot of Biden voters that would have just shown up, done the vote, and got through.
1: Well, you think of Wisconsin and Michigan specifically. I mean, it was very close margins there. Wisconsin, President Trump won by 29,000 votes. In Michigan, he won by 80,000 votes. Those are the type of, you think of the traditional blue-collar Biden voter that could have shown
0: up. Who he actually appeals to.
1: Right. That's why I think when you talk about that, the bait and switch, the chaos of it, there could have been voters in those states that just did not show up, that the Democrat Party could have maybe outperformed what they did. You by no means were inferring that it would have been a toss-up
0: race. You sound like you're like my legal counsel. He in no means was inferring. No, I was inferring I think it would have been closer. I don't think I think President Trump would have still won. Do I think he would have taken every swing state by this large of a margin, had the Electoral College and the popular vote? Maybe one of those could have gone differently. You could have seen something gone differently if you had just had someone that they, again, like Will said, had sort of those standard voters in place.
1: Well, and that's also, it's rich when you hear her say that we need to look at the Electoral College. She lost by over 2 million votes to President Trump. This is the individual who, even that talking point of rewriting the way we do things would have not mattered.
0: We only got a couple minutes left. Let's go to Helen, though, real quick. Helen, go ahead.
12: Hi. Thank you. An observation. Increasing the size of the Supreme Court diminishes the individual authority of each justice. If you have 9 justices, the voting power is 11.1%. 11 justices, 9.1%. 13 justices, 7.7%. Having 9 justices keeps each justice's voting power over 10%, and that appears to be the reason for Congress setting that level in 1869.
0: Well, I think, Helen, that people have settled in on that 9 number, and you can see, even the justices all feel pretty on board with that being what it needs to be. I think it also creates still a personal relationship between a lot of them where they can have debate, discussion, really decide. You know, you'll see, clearly, President Trump nominees don't always go, because unlike a lot of times, you've had President Trump essentially there, and he hasn't gone his way every single time. It is actually a discussion and a conversation that happens between these justices.
1: Well, and here's also one thing that the left and the media isn't telling you. When they talk about the president being a king and a dictator, authoritarian, when the courts rule, his administration follows it. They listen to the courts. They actually play within the constitutional framework, even if they don't like opinions. What the Democrats are doing here and the left is saying, hey, if they don't go in our favor or we don't like something, let's change the rules completely. That's not okay. That's actually why we say they're trying to tear down the Constitution. And that's why we have this new petition at aclj.org/sign. Get involved today. Go to that link. Sign the petition.
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17: Hello and welcome as we lift up Jesus with Pastor Dudley Rutherford. I'm Kyle Welch. It is recorded in the book of John that Jesus once said, "If he is lifted up, he will draw all people unto himself." Christ's death, resurrection, and ascension are all linked to this glorious exaltation, and it is a call made to the entire world. No class, social status, race, or gender is excluded from this declaration. That is why we lift up the name of Jesus on this program every day. Our teaching pastor is Dudley Rutherford, and we join him right now with today's message.
18: We live in a broken, fallen world. Initially, there was paradise, but then sin entered into this world, and it became an imperfect place. And I have a buddy here named Primos, just a young guy. I ride bikes with him and his wife, beautiful wife. Just a few months ago, she was diagnosed with brain cancer, and literally in just a couple of months, she lost that battle with cancer, and they're going to have a service for her, I believe, this Wednesday. But I look at his life and his family, and then I look at this crowd, and every single person here today has some story of heartache. And there's one or two things that happen when you go through a difficult time. You either run away from God, or you run towards God. And sadly, many people, when tragedy hits, they kind of blame God and they say, "I have nothing to do with God," and they run away from God. And I just want you to know, if you ever reach a point where you've decided to run away from God, you need to know that you will never find joy, you will never find peace, you will never find understanding by running away from God. You need to always run towards God, both in the good times and in the bad times. Because only in God will you find strength and courage and peace. And I think it is no coincidence of any kind that at the start of this year, with all these things going on, that we're in a series where we're looking at the Word of God. And this particular series, Falling in Love with the Bible, and knowing that this book is God's love letter to you, because it's only in this book will you find comfort. Only in this book will you find help. Only in this book will you find encouragement. Only in this book will you find a thing called hope. And hope comes from having a relationship with Jesus Christ. Amen. And today, I want to talk about the stewardship. Everybody say stewardship. And I want you to take your Bible and turn to 2 Timothy, if you have your Bibles. And inside your bulletin, grab your sermon notes. And I want to start looking at the definition of stewardship. And you can write this down. Stewardship refers to the responsible, that's one of the key words, and ethical. That's an important word. It refers to the responsible and ethical management of something that has been entrusted to to one's care, such as resources, property, or any entity. It's the idea that someone has entrusted to you, they've put something in your hands, they've put something in your care. This is the critical thing to understand. And you are to manage that on their behalf. They were the ones that placed something in your hands to manage. And it could be resources, it could be property, it could be any entity, it could be a cat. I'm going on vacation. Will you watch my cat? I don't know why you would accept that job, but it could be cash. It could be a computer. It could be a child. Hey, can you watch my kid for me? But it's the idea that someone has entrusted you to watch over something on their behalf. Now, typically in a church setting, I want you to write this down, we mention stewardship usually in one of three specific areas. Usually it's stewardship of time, stewardship of talent, or stewardship of treasure. We've heard those sermons. As far as time goes, we've only got so much time. God gives you 7 days every week. That's 168 hours, and God just gives it to you. Now, if you're here today and you're breathing, it's because God gave you another day of life. It's not yours, it's His. He's loaned it to you. And then we've all talked about the talents that we have. 1 Peter 4:10, each one should use whatever gift he has received to serve others. The talents and the abilities that you have, that God created you with, you are to use those on His behalf. He gave them to you. And He expects you to use those gifts, not for yourself. That's where we all get confused. We think, I've got all these gifts for me. No, God gave you those gifts so that you might serve others. And then the stewardship of treasure. And one of the greatest hurdles that any of us ever cross is when we get to the point where we finally realize that we own nothing. That everything we have comes from the hand of God. If you have time, God gave you that time. If you have any talent, God gave you that talent. If you have any treasure, God gave you that treasure. And your job is to manage it. And not on your behalf, on His behalf. And one day, we know the Lord will return and we will all give an account. But there's one more area that we never talk about. We have the stewardship of time, stewardship of talent, stewardship of treasure. There's one more, the stewardship of the truth of God's Word. That God placed this book in our hands. And I have an assignment. God has called me to manage this book. Just like He wants me to manage my time. And just like He wants me to measure my, take care of my treasure and my talent. In the same way, God has placed this book in my hands and He's placed it in your hands. Now, we've talked several times in this series thus far, that moment in Exodus chapter 20, 21, 22, 23, and 24, where that guy named Moses goes up on a mountain in that cloud. He's up there for 40 days. And while he's up there, God chisels out of the granite mountain two tablets of stone that has the Ten Commandments. And He places those commandments in Moses' hand. And Moses comes down off the mountain carrying the Ten Commandments. And Moses has a job to do. And his job, his assignment, is to share these words, these commandments, with all of the Israel nation. Amen? And in the same way, and in the same dynamic, that Moses had a responsibility to handle this book and to deliver it to God's people, in that same exact way, God has placed this book in my hands for this season of my life that I might share this book with God's people. There's no difference. And the same is true for each and every one of you. If you have a Bible, raise your Bible. You are to be a steward of that book. just as you are steward of your time, your talent, and your treasure. Amen. Now, what does it mean to be a steward of God's word? Three things. Write this down. Number one, you are to correctly handle the word of truth. Everybody say word of truth. You are to correctly handle the word of truth. Those words come directly from the scriptures themselves. In 2 Timothy chapter 2, verse 15, it says to do your best. Everybody say, do your best. Do your best. Say it again. Say it one more time. Do your best. Do your best. You've all said that to your kids. God's saying it to you. To do your best to do what? Now watch these words. To present yourself to God as one approved, a workman who does not need to be ashamed and who correctly handles the what? The word of truth. Now, this says the Holy Bible, but you could take that name off of this book and you could just simply put the words word of truth. And before we get to some specifics, which we'll get to, about how do you handle the word of truth correctly, as I look at that verse, there's an element that you and I are to live a life and a lifestyle that God would approve of. I think there's something wrong if on Friday night you're out clubbing and drinking and getting high and sleeping around, and then on Sunday you pick up the holiest, godliest, most sacred document on the face of God's planet, and you pick it up and you walk in here and go to church on Sunday. You have not lived your life or are living a life that God would approve of to carry this book. Now, in many ways, and hear me out, none of us, and I believe this, none of us are worthy to carry this book. It's that holy. I know I'm not. But there is something in my mind and in my heart. I really do get up every day of my life, and I however much time God gives me, I want to use that time to honor Him. And I don't care what amount of talent I have, how little or great, I want to take all that talent and I want to use it to the glory of God. And every dime that God gives me, I want to take all my treasure and use that wisely on behalf of God's kingdom. And in the exact same way, as a pastor, as a Christian, as a believer, as a Christ follower, as I hold this book, I want to live a life that is worthy of these scriptures. Now make no mistake, that the message is far greater than the messenger. The message is always greater than any messenger. However, the life of the messenger gives testimony to the validity of this message. It didn't say, hey, you have to be perfect. That's not what it said. He said, do your best. Just do your best. Get up every day and live for Jesus and do your best. Give your best offering. Give Him the best of your talents. Give Him the best of your time. And in regards to this book, do your best to present yourself to God as one approved, a workman that does not need to be ashamed to correctly handle the word of truth. And five quick things. Number one and number two, read and study the Bible in its context. You want to do that. You never just... I mean, have you ever met anyone who goes, well, I'm just going to open this up and whatever it lands, I'm going to do. And you open it up and you point to a verse and it says, hey, go build an ark. That would not be wise. You have to read the Bible in its context and you have to draw out the correct theological insight. We make a grave mistake whenever you take one verse of Scripture and you don't pay attention to the rest of it, and you build a theology in your life.

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3: 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One of my favorite things to tell you is that anytime you're reading something in here and you disagree with it, assume that you're wrong. So many people read the Bible and they get to, well, I don't agree with that. Well, whoa, whoa, whoa, whoa. If there's something in here you disagree with, you start with the premise that you must have a misunderstanding of what God is saying. Don't have a conclusion that God doesn't know what he's talking about.
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5: My life before Jesus was pretty complicated, and you know, I

0: made my own life complicated. I was involved in drugs and alcohol and just living a really, really ungodly life. I hit a bottom that really, really made me reach out to Jesus. It was a time in my life where I've never been so desperate. You know, I didn't want to die, but I wasn't sure that I wanted to live. I was in a treatment facility to address my addiction and my alcohol issues. The treatment center was in Long Beach. So I was way out there where I heard Pastor Dudley. And every morning I would get up early in the morning before everybody else would get up, and I would turn on the TV and follow some pastors and preachers on TV. And, you know, I followed a few of them, but none of them really touched me like Pastor Dudley did. Pastor Dudley would speak. I was feeling his words more than I was really, you know, hearing them. So a few months later, maybe like 6 months later, I found myself here in the Valley, starting a new life out here, and found out that Pastor Dudley was the main pastor at Porter Ranch. So that was like weird. I was like, wow, that's crazy. You know, I started attending Porter Ranch every week and found out that there was a smaller church down the street from my house, so I wouldn't have to commute all the way to Porter Ranch, West Valley. So as soon as I came here, it was like perfect. It was cozy. Everybody was so friendly. I felt like I arrived, like I'm home. You know what I mean? Like there was an overwhelming sense of peace when I walked in here, because I've been struggling for so long out in the trenches of addiction and alcoholism and crime and all that. You know, basically it was off to the races after that. I started getting to know men here, and they you know, surrounded me with love. And it was nice to actually be in a life group and talk about something other than, you know, 12-step programs or something other than drugs and alcohol. Every day there's these prayers and signs, and I read the word, and I get something different every time, and I just try to follow that throughout the day. There was a point in time where I kind of slid, fell back. I stopped coming to church and I kind of fell off the wayside, you know what I mean? And that just goes to show you, it goes to show me that just because I gave myself, my life to the Lord, doesn't mean that life is going to get easier because I'm a Christian. It just shows you that, you know, there's going to be struggles. At that point, when I was sitting in a detox at the treatment center, I really knew that I had to get baptized. It was one of those dark moments where it was like, Lord, please help me, like get me out of this. I have had enough, you know? And I just had the thought, well, get baptized was it. Like sign the deal, sign the contract, you know, get baptized and come roll with us, you know? And that's how it was for me. So I reached out to a brother that's here at West Valley, Brother Greg, and then I said, hey man, I need to get baptized right now. Let's get this done. So we arranged to get that done right as soon as possible. And I made a promise to God that day that I'm gonna go ahead and live that life. And now today, now that I found Jesus, I'm thankful for every single day of life that I'm blessed with. I make sure that I give thanks to Jesus and the Lord for every day that we are all blessed to have.
1: 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We invite you to join us every weekday at this time when we again lift up Jesus with Pastor Dudley.
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3: I've been trying out new pasta recipes. Hey there, I am Katie Evans, and specifically some pasta salad recipes, and I've been just kind of, I don't even know. They're not even recipes. I will use a recipe every now and then, but this is just kind of what I call leftover pasta. So if I've got some veggies left over, maybe a can of beans or some, you know, corn, anything really, I will throw that in with some oil, some vinegar, salt and pepper. And it has been such a great lunch. Just keep it cold. You can heat it up if you want. You don't have to add cheese. Don't add cheese. Add a protein, some sort of meat. Don't add meat. It's just leftover pasta salad. And I have been using that as a good way to eat up all my leftovers, whether it's from takeout or something I have made at home. It's just a kind of a way to use it up, make it a little different, not just heat up all the, you know, all the leftovers and just eat them in a bowl, sadly. Well, it's not sad, but you know, it's not an exciting meal, but if I add it to some cold pasta, well, it's a pasta salad.
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17: Well, I don't know about you, but when I think of all that God has done for me in making me holy and imputing to me the righteousness of Christ, as Romans 3 says, it causes me to want to live it, doesn't it, you? At least to be grateful. Why did he do this? Very simple. In love, having predestinated us. You see, there's only one reason he did it. What was it? Love. For God so what? Loved the world.
18: 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Just like everything else these days, the cost of energy keeps rising. Politicians and scientists predict shortages, and they continually urge people to make changes to their daily routines in order to conserve power. Of course, there is a power source that will never run out. I'm talking about the spiritual power God reserves for Christians. The question is, are you tapping into that resource? And if not, maybe it's because you never put your faith in Christ. Or maybe you are a Christian, but you're not sure how better to access the great spiritual inheritance at your disposal. Today, John MacArthur will help you see just how real and amazing the resources are that God has for Christians right now. Join John in Ephesians chapter 1 as he shows you why, if you're a Christian, you are richer than you think.
17: Father, as we approach your word, we are humbled. We feel less than adequate to deal with these grandiose and glorious truths that are beyond us. We are reminded that the secret things belong to the Lord. We are reminded that your ways are higher than our ways, that we cannot understand all things. And yet, Father, we ask that the Spirit of God would give us a measure of understanding for the deep things of the Word, and that it might be the voice of God that speaks and the power of the Spirit of God who delineates and applies the truth. To that end, we seek thee in this time. In Christ's name, amen. We're looking at Ephesians 1. Ephesians chapter 1. We're not going to consider a lengthy passage, but a brief one. But the depth of the passage demands that we dig in. And I hope you have your thinking cap on. You're not going to be able to operate on half of your cylinders this morning. You're going to have to function on all of them because of the depth of what we want to say out of the Word of God. We're looking at verses 4 through 6a of Ephesians 1, and I'll read them just to give you a setting for your thoughts. According as He hath chosen us in Him before the foundation of the world, that we should be holy and without blame before Him, in love having predestinated us unto the adoption of sons by Jesus Christ to Himself, according to the good pleasure of His will, to the praise of the glory of His grace. The emphasis of Ephesians is that we are a body. Now, in the theology of the body, which is basically what Paul deals with in the first three chapters of Ephesians, Paul begins by taking us into eternity past to see how God designed it. This is like looking at the blueprint. Into eternity we go, we find God the Father, God the Son, God the Spirit, all three mentioned in the first great paean of praise that runs through verse 14, all having their part in the master planning of the body of Christ. Now, there are three elements to the master plan. First element is what you'd call election. There are three kinds of election in the Bible. Number one is what's called theocratic election, is what I call theocratic election. God chose a nation. That is theocratic election. God didn't say, now, all right, I'm going to look around and find the best nation. He says, I didn't choose you because you were the biggest nation. I just designed to set my love upon you. I designed to love you. That was my own free choice. I chose you as a nation. Now, watch this point. That in no way had any effect on their personal salvation. Okay? So there was theocratic election. There's a second kind of election I want to mention, and that's what I call vocational election. Vocational. There are some times when God, just on His own sovereign choice, chooses a certain person or persons to do a specific task. That also is unrelated to salvation. Jesus said in John 15:16, you have not chosen me, but what? I have chosen you. And He wasn't talking about salvation there. He was talking about the task of being a disciple or an apostle. This has nothing to do with salvation. But now you come to the third one, and that's salvational election. And this is the kind that you find in Ephesians 1. He has chosen us, not in a theocratic way, not in a vocational way, but in a personal way to come to know Him. He has chosen us. And there are many scriptures on this. First Peter starts out where Peter says that he writes to those in Cappadocia and Pontia and Bithynia and Asia who are predestined, who are chosen. He chooses individuals to salvation. In fact, in John 6:44, it says, no man comes unto me except what? The Father draw him. No one is saved unless they are drawn. And it's used in ancient pagan writings, that word, to speak of an irresistible force. For example, some pagan writers use the word to speak of a hungry man being drawn to food as if by a magnet. It is used to speak in other pagan writings of demonic forces drawn to animals when they're not able to possess men. It is used of the power of love that draws two people irresistibly together. It is a force, it is a firm and a compelling and an irresistible force is this term. Jesus says in John 6:44, the force field of God's free, sovereign, elective power has drawn to Himself those that are predetermined to be loved for eternity. An irresistible force. But on the other hand, it is not without faith that we respond, right? It is not without faith that we respond. Jesus said, all that the Father gives will come to me. And then he turned right around and said, and him that comes to me, I'll what? In no wise cast out. That's the other side. Now, some people are going to say, oh, but you missed the whole point. You see, election is based on foreknowledge. And foreknowledge is why God chooses, because he looks ahead and he says, aha, so that's what they're going to do. Foreknowledge is an interesting word. Prognosko. It does not mean to know something before it happened in the scripture. The word know implies an intimate love relationship. For example, it says in the Old Testament, Cain knew his wife and she bore a son. It doesn't mean he knew who she was. It means they had an intimate physical relationship and a child was conceived. When it was talking of Mary and Joseph, it says that Mary had never known a man. It means she never had a sexual relationship with a man. That word know carries with it a very, very close. Jesus said of his sheep, I know my sheep and they know me. And he wasn't saying we know who we are. He was saying we have an intimacy together. Matthew 7:23, they said, Lord, Lord. He said, I never knew you. I never had that intimate relationship with you. In Amos 3:2, he looks at Israel and says, you only have I known of all the nations of the world. They weren't the only people he knew about. They were just the only people he had a unique intimate love relationship with. And foreknowing is simply predetermining that love relationship. God decided to love you before the world began. He decided to set his affection on you. That's foreknowledge. A preliminary love relationship established in the mind of God before time began. In Romans 11, he talks about Israel, whom he foreknew. Is that the only people he ever knew anything about? No, no, it means Israel, whom he predetermined to set his love on. Read Romans 11, verses 2 and 5, and you'll see it there. Now, that doesn't mean there's no human responsibility. I say that again, beloved. I don't want you to get confused. There is human responsibility, but there is divine sovereignty. God is running things. Now, I don't know how it harmonizes with my choice, but I know this. I believe with all my heart that I can walk up to any man on the street any day of the week, and I can say to that man, here's the gospel of Jesus Christ, and if you will in your heart to know the Lord Jesus Christ, you can be saved. I can say that to him. I don't know how that harmonizes with God's sovereignty, but that's his problem, and he can handle it. So, the method, sovereign selection. Now, real fast, we're going to go through the next 6 points. Oh, ye of little faith. Point number two, the object. This will become obvious now. It'll flow right out of what we said. What is the object of this marvelous election? The method we know, sovereign selection. The object, the elect, us. Verse 4, he has chosen us in him. He's chosen us to be in Christ. The us are the faithful. The us are the ones who believe. The us are the ones who respond. And you see, beloved, this is the human side of it. Nobody ever will go to heaven, ever, ever, in all of history, who does not willfully, consciously submit himself to obedience to God. There must be a response. Jesus said, you will not come to me that you might have life. You won't come. You remember in Luke 22:22, it says, and Jesus was delivered, in effect, delivered to be crucified as it was determined. God had it all planned. And then the next line says, but woe unto that man by whom he was betrayed. Both sides of it. God's absolute sovereignty, and yet Judas was responsible for every deed he did. That doesn't take you off the hook. It just lets God be God. And man, man. We are the object, us. You know, I think about that, people, and it just really is amazing. I look at myself and you say, you mean to tell me that God chose John MacArthur in him before the foundation of the world in order that he might make me like Jesus Christ, in order that he might give me a room in the Father's house and fellowship with me forever? I don't know what that does to you, but it's pretty exciting stuff, folks. I mean, being a Christian is pretty fabulous when you think about it in those terms. We are the chosen. We are the elect. We were his before the world began. We were the inheritors of his kingdom before the world began. We were the choice to be in the Father's house forever before the world began. It's all of him that he has chosen us. So the object, the elect, the method, sovereign selection. Thirdly, the time. We already know this. According as he's chosen us in him, when? Before the foundation of the world. Before the foundation of the world. Before anything ever was. In theology, we call it predestination. Election. Before the fall. Before creation. Before time. Before anything. God laid it all out. You know, it says here, he formed the body before the world began. In Matthew 25, 34, he said, it's the joy of the Father to give you the kingdom which he prepared for you from before the foundation of the world. The kingdom was ours then. In 1 Peter chapter 1, verse 19, it says this, but with the precious blood of Christ, as of a lamb without blemish and without spot, who verily was foreordained before the foundation of the world. Listen, the body was formed before the world began. The kingdom was formed and we were given a place before the world began. Christ was crucified, as it were, before the world began. The whole master plan is simply being worked out, and we're a part of it. Things don't happen by chance. No wonder in 2:10 he says, for you are God's masterpiece. You are God's masterpiece, created in Christ Jesus unto good works which God has before ordained that you should walk in them. See? Your style of life was preordained before the world began. So the method, sovereign selection, the object, us, the time, eternity, fourth, the purpose. Why did he do this? That we should be holy and amomas, without blemish, before him. Oh, you say, John, I think this is where the plan broke down. I can't make it. I'm a Christian, and I love Jesus Christ, but I am not without blame. I am not without blemish. I am not spotless. I am not holy. Oh, yes, you are. You see, because Paul is talking about your position in Christ, not your practice. Boy, if you don't understand positional truth, you'll never understand Ephesians. Positionally before God, you are holy. Why? Go back to verse 4. He's chosen us in him. We are in Christ. The end of verse 3. Because we are in Christ, his holiness is ours. His righteousness is imputed to us. His spotlessness is our spotlessness. And thus does Paul say in 5:27, he has taken the church to present the church not having spot or wrinkle or any such thing, but that it should be holy and without blemish. Listen, before God, you're holy and without blemish. Why? Because you're one with Christ. And his blood covers your sin. It's hidden from God. His righteousness imputed to you. It's as if you have a cape of righteousness covering you. And when God sees you, he sees only the righteousness of Christ. You couldn't stack up one sin in a row, because they're all covered in the sacrifice of Christ. Because you're covered in the righteousness of Christ. That's your position. Now your practice ought to match that, you see. The Christian life is simply making your practice equivalent to your position. You understand that? It's living like who you are. It's becoming what you are. When God looks at John MacArthur positionally, he says, John MacArthur, holy, spotless, without blemish. When he looks around the corner and sees me practically, he says, got a long way to go. But you see, he's talking about your position. Beloved, listen to this. He's made a holy church, positionally. We're all as holy as Jesus. Can you imagine that before God? You say, God is very kind. That's right. That's what he's been saying through this whole book here. He is very gracious. It would be nice if he said, look, I'll take you halfway, and if you've got what it takes, fella, you'll go the rest of the way. It takes us all away. And so does it say in Colossians 2:10, and you are complete in him. And he is the fullness of God, and you are complete in him. He is the pleroma of God. And then Paul again says, and you are pleroma in him. All that God is, you become in Christ, just as holy, just as blameless, just as spotless, positionally. That's why I don't believe you can ever lose your salvation, because it's secured to you in the righteousness of Christ. The only way we could ever be lost would be if Christ was lost, and that can't happen. Because we're in him, we're as secure as he is. In fact, if you read the book of Hebrews, you'll find that salvation there is even called perfection. It's called perfection. And so we are made holy in Christ. And I don't know about you, but when I think of all that God has done for me in making me holy and imputing to me the righteousness of Christ, as Romans 3 says, it causes me to want to live it, doesn't it, you? At least to be grateful and show it in my life. So the method, the object, the time, the purpose, the motive is number 5. Why did he do this? Whatever possessed God to do this? Very simple. The last part of verse 4 should be the first part of verse 5. In love, having predestinated us. You see, there's only one reason he did it. What was it? Love. For God so what? Loved the world. It's always love. It's always love. And what is love? It is a disposition in the heart of God by which he determines to sacrifice himself to meet the needs of others. Love is not an emotion, biblically. Love is an act of selfless sacrifice. Greater love hath no man than this, than that a man what? Lay down his life. That's love. Love is the act of self-sacrifice which seeks the betterment of someone else. God determined that he would sacrifice himself for us. And in love, he set his affection upon us before the world began and said, for those people I will die. For those people I will go to a cross. For those people I will build a kingdom that will never end. For those people I will pour out all spiritual blessings in the heavenlies. Why? Why, God? Why do you care so much? Because God is what? Love. And we love him because what? He first loved us. It was love. Chapter 2, verse 4. But God, who's rich in mercy for his great love for which he loved us, that's why he has made us alive together with Christ. That's why. Amazing. Amazing that God would set his love on us. Paul never got over it. He never could understand it. Never. I don't think any Christian can who thinks of it. And so we see that God has planned this from eternity past. We see the method, sovereign selection. The object, us, the time, eternity, the purpose, holiness, the motive, love. Sixth, the result. And the result is so beautiful. The result is sonship. In love, having predestinated us unto the adoption of sons by Jesus Christ to himself. Through Jesus Christ, God adopts us to himself. What a fabulous thought. God doesn't say, listen, you folks, I'm gonna allow you to be subjects in my kingdom. You can be my servants. I might even let you be my friends. That would be nice. But God says, you're not only not servants, you're not only not friends, you're gonna be my what? My sons. You see, if God loved us, then he would draw us as close to himself as was possible, and the closest you can be is to be in the same family. Sonship. When you become a Christian, you become a child of God. And Paul says you can cry Abba Father, which means Papa or Daddy, a term of closeness and endearment, a term of affection, because you have access to him. Daddy, God is on your side. God is one with you with the same common life. Do you realize that to be saved means to have the life of God in the soul of man? His life pulses in me. You know, I can adopt a child, and I could love that child as much as a child that was born to my wife and I. I could love that child more even. I could pour my love upon that child. I could make a home for that child, as many of you have. But there's one thing I could never do. The one thing I could never do would be to give my spirit and my nature to that child. I couldn't do that. And that's precisely where adoption into the family of God is different. When you were adopted into the family of God, at the moment you believed in Jesus Christ, as it was predetermined before the world began, Peter said, you became a partaker of the divine nature. You have the very nature of God within you. Not only that, he granted unto you his spirit. So when we were adopted, we were given God's nature and God's spirit. He drew us as close to himself as he could. And Jesus said, I'm going to go away and make a room for you in the Father's house. And as sons, you have access to all that God has for you. And so God formed the body. Lastly, why? What was the end that he had in mind? Why did he want all of us to be his sons? Why did he want to do this? The reason is glory. Verse 5 at the end. According to the good pleasure of his will, to the praise of the glory of his grace. The reason the Lord chose the body before the foundation of the world, the reason he preordained it, the reason he laid it out, the reason he did it all himself with no human will and no help and nothing, is that the glory might all be his. If salvation was half God and half man, then God would get half the glory and man the other half. If salvation was 95% God and 5% man, then God would get 95% glory and we would get 5%. But salvation is 100% God, so he gets all the glory. And just to make sure nobody ever got confused, he laid it all out before any human being was ever born. So there's no question about it. And so for his own good pleasure, he said, it's the Father's good pleasure, said Jesus, to give you the kingdom. If for his own good pleasure, to seek his own glory. Well, what a thought. Fit into his body before the world began, to be to the praise of his glory. I hope you are, in practice, what you are in position. Let's pray together. Thank you, our Father, again for the richness and the depth of the treasure of the Word of God. We realize that we're like little children playing around with grains of sand while the ocean rolls at our feet, and we can't really comprehend everything. We can't see the depth of all that you are. Now and then when we get a glimpse of something deep like this, it leaves our minds scrambled and uneasy. Partly because we're so frail in our understanding, and partly because our depravity so wants ourselves to be exalted in understanding everything. Help us to be humbled, to be content with things we can't understand. But know that you are the one who does understand, who is too loving to do anything unkind or unfair, too just to do what is unrighteous, too wise to ever make a mistake, and that all will be well and in accord with your love and your absolute wisdom and justice. Help us to submit to who you are and to humbly bow understanding who we are. And in the mystery of why you would want us, may our joy be overwhelming. And may it motivate us in gratitude to serve you with all our capacity. And we'll thank you in Christ's name. Amen.
18: 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And thanks for mentioning this station's call letters anytime you get in touch. Now for the entire Grace to You staff, I'm Phil Johnson. Remember, Grace to You television airs this Sunday on DirecTV Channel 378. And then be back next week as John MacArthur continues showing you how to enjoy the incredible treasure God reserves for Christians. It's another half hour of unleashing God's truth, one verse at a time, on Monday's Grace to You.
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3: Been doing some spring cleaning lately? Hey, I am Katie Evans, and I have. My mom recently had a yard sale, so I went through my closet. I got rid of clothes. I got rid of stuff. My aunt gave me some houseware stuff that she was like, hey, can you take this to your mom's yard sale? You can sell it, keep the money, whatever. But so I got a lot of stuff cleaned out, and it feels good, you know, to kind of like look in and see it's like, there's so much more space to fill with stuff. No. I mean, that is kind of one of my first things, like, I can get more stuff now, but I don't need more stuff. How much of the stuff that I got rid of, like the clothes, was I not actually wearing? I had so much that I was keeping, like, well, maybe I'll wear this again, or maybe this will fit again someday, but it's like, hey, you know what? I'm blessed to be in a position that if I did need a fancier dress for, like, a cocktail party, I could go out and find one. It probably would be thrifted, yes, but I got rid of one of the cocktail dresses I'd been holding onto that I wore to a friend's wedding years ago, and I was like, well, I don't know, it's really nice, but it's kind of fancy, and it's just, It's someone else's now. It is their problem. I mean, their blessing now.
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7: I'm Donna Rush with SoCal's Morning Rush. Something that brings great joy to Grace Lynn, the director of FECC Children's Academy in Cerritos, is when the preschool is able to have an evangelistic impact on families in the community.
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7: Oh, yes, it is. FECC Children's Academy was started as a ministry of First Evangelistic Christian Church in Cerritos in 1999 with Grace Lynn as the director. As a music graduate of Biola, it was just our joy to honor Director Grace Lynn and the staff of FECC Children's Academy in Cerritos with a free lunch provided by Arctic Hotspot Cafe and Catering for our Thankful Thursday. 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We honor one each week. Just go to KKLA.
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0: When God makes a promise, he never changes his mind. He always does exactly what he says he'll do. And that's a truth that our teacher, Dr. J. Vernon McGee, reminds us of again and again as the Bible Bus continues its journey through Genesis. Welcome to Through the Bible. I'm Steve Schwetz, and once more, we're going to see just how trustworthy God's Word really is. Did you know that this is one of our favorite times of year? This is Letter Month here at Through the Bible. It's when we pause to celebrate what God is doing in your life as you spend time in His Word. And we certainly love hearing your stories. And here's one from a listener named Dicta, who writes, "Would you please send me another set of Bible bus passes? They're such an easy way to get people into the Word of God. The only thing that can truly change hearts and change our world for the better. I pass them out at work. I work for a very large corporation. In stores, in clinics, I have lots of clinic appointments, and wherever I meet people. People need peace, comfort, wholeness, wisdom, and direction. These can only be found in a relationship with God through Jesus Christ. The recipients are excited to learn they can go through the entire Bible with a teacher. Thank you for all that you do. May God continue to bless and keep your families, your ministry, and you. God willing, I will continue to contribute to the headlights of the Bible bus as it rolls through the dark neighborhoods of the earth, carrying the light of the Word of God." Well, what a joy to hear that. Thank you, Ditka. Thank you for your faithful sowing of seeds by pointing others to God's Word, and for your support that helps keep the Bible bus rolling in more than 250 languages around the world. You know, if you'd like to join Dicta, and I sure hope you would, along with myself and so many other faithful friends who support the ministry of Through the Bible, well, you can give. It's super easy. You can go through our app. You can also do it online at ttb.org, or you can always call us at 1-800-65-BIBLE. Now, let's take just a moment and thank God for His Word, the Word that truly changes hearts. Heavenly Father, thank you for your faithfulness in keeping every promise that you've given to us in Scripture. We ask you to bring abundant spiritual life into our lives and into the lives of all who listen, fruit grown from the seeds planted through this study. We ask this in Jesus' name. Amen. Now, open your Bible to Genesis 17 as we go through the Bible with Dr. J. Vernon McGee.
1: And now today, friends, we return back to the 17th chapter of the book of Genesis. If you have your Bible, will you turn there to the 8th verse? Now, last time, you'll recall, we said that the 17th chapter of the book of Genesis is the key chapter of the book. Some think of the Bible. At least it's an outstanding book. That is, this chapter is. And the thing that's important here is the covenant. 13 times the word covenant occurs. God makes His covenant here with Abraham. And there are two things that are in the covenant. God promised him a seed. He'd be the father of many nations. And second, He'd give him a land. Now we're looking at that last part, verse 8. "And I will give unto thee and to thy seed after thee the land wherein thou art a stranger, all the land of Canaan, for an everlasting possession, and I will be their God." And again, there's something that's important in this covenant. God tells him what he will do. God says, I will make thee exceeding fruitful. I'll make nations of thee. I will establish my covenant. I will give unto thee and thy seed, and I will give you this land for an everlasting possession. Now, we noticed the word everlasting before, and that means God has made a covenant with these people that's an everlasting covenant, and since it is, it's not one that'll be easily broken. It's not one that's going to run out. God gave them an everlasting possession. Now, they have been in that land on three occasions. It's theirs. But the important thing is they only occupy it under certain conditions. And God, first of all, sent them down into the land of Egypt, and they were dispersed there. And that's where they became a nation. They went down a family of about 70, came out 1.5 million at least. And then they were put out at the Babylonian captivity because they went into idolatry, were not witnessing for God. Then we find that they went out again in 70 A.D. after they had rejected their Messiah. They went out of that land, and actually they've never been back. Three times God predicted they'd be put out of the land. Three times he said they'd be returned. They've been returned twice. When they're returned the next time, I take it that it means that they'll never go out of it again. At least that's when the millennium takes place, is when God gathers them and brings them back in the land. I do not consider the present return to the land a fulfillment. I rather regard anyone that makes that statement dealing with sensationalism. And there's so much of that in prophecy today, an attempt to make it very sensational. Well, it's sensational enough if you just take it as it is. But the important thing is, we ought not to be adding to it or have God say something he didn't say at all. Now in verse 9, and I'm reading, "And God said unto Abraham, Thou shalt keep my covenant. Therefore thou and thy seed after thee in their generations. This is my covenant, which ye shall keep between me and you and thy seed after thee. Every man-child among you shall be circumcised." Now that's the badge of the covenant. They didn't do this in order to become a member of the covenant. They did this because they had the covenant from God. And there's all the difference in the world. That's the same place that good works occupies for the believer today. You do not perform good works in order to get saved. You perform good works because you have been saved. And may I say, it's all the difference in the world. As a boy, I remember when I went away from home, I did get in a lot of trouble. But the one thing that kept me from going, and I think becoming an absolute renegade, was the fact of my dad. I said, because I'm a son of my father, I won't do this, or I won't enter into this. I refrained because of that. Now, I didn't become his son because I didn't do certain things. I was already his son, but because I was. Now, that's the badge of the covenant, is circumcision. The thing that put them under the covenant wasn't circumcision. That was the badge of it, the evidence of it. And God gives this to them now. And verse 12, and he says, "He that's 8 days old shall be circumcised among you." And if you'll notice how meticulous the record is concerning the birth of Christ, how all the law was fulfilled in connection of the birth of this little baby, that he was a son of Abraham, he was a son of David, he was in the line, and on the 8th day he was circumcised. He was born under the law, Paul says. Now, will you notice, God says here that he that is born in thy house and he that is bought with thy money must needs be circumcised, and my covenant shall be in your flesh for an everlasting covenant. That's the badge of it. They didn't have to do that in order to get the covenant. God had already made it for them, and I trust that you see that. That's so important to see. The same thing is true today. A great many people think, well, if I join the church or if I'm baptized, I'll be saved. No, my friend, you don't do those to get saved. Now, if you are saved, let me say as a pastor, I think you'll do both of them. I think you'll join a church, and I think you'll be baptized. But you don't do that to get saved. We need to keep the cart where it belongs, following the horse, and not get the cart before the horse. In fact, the horse is in the cart today for the thinking of many relative to salvation. Now, in verse 14, "And the uncircumcised man-child, whose flesh of his foreskin is not circumcised, that soul shall be cut off from his people, if broken my covenant." Now, you see, the fact that there were those that disobeyed, and you'll find out that practically the entire nation had disobeyed when they came out of the land of Egypt. But the thing was, that did not militate against the covenant. It just meant that individual would be put out. But as far as the nation is concerned, no individual or group could destroy this covenant God had made with Abraham and his seed after him. It's an everlasting covenant. That man has broken the covenant. He's put out, but the covenant stands. That's how marvelous it is. And God said to Abraham, as for Sarah, thy wife, thou shalt not call her name Sarah. And I have actually been pronouncing it incorrectly all through here, and I'm not about to change it. It's Sarai would be the correct pronunciation before Sarai. Well, if I'd started saying Sarai, somebody would have written to me and said, what's happened to you? You're speaking. You don't seem to be able to speak very clearly. Well, it was Sarai before. Now it's changed to Sarah. And I will bless her and give thee a son also of her. Yea, I will bless her, and she shall be a mother of nations. Well, if old Abraham's going to be a father of nations, then Sarah's going to be a mother of nations. Kings of people shall be of her. Then Abraham fell upon his face and laughed and said in his heart, shall a child be born unto him that's 100 years old, and shall Sarah that's 90 years old bear? Old Abraham, he just laughed. Now, it's not the laughter of unbelief. I think it's the laughter of just sheer joy that this could happen. You know, every now and then in our lives, God does something for us that's just so wonderful. I'm sure you had that experience, that you just feel like laughing. You don't know anything else to do but just to laugh about it. Well, this man Abraham didn't dream this type of a thing could possibly happen. You put yourself back in his position and you will find out that this was just something unheard of. Now, it was the deadness of Sarah's womb, and he was dead. Have you ever noticed how Paul described that? I think I should turn to Romans 4 right now and share this with you. Verse 17, as it is written, I've made thee a father of many nations, before him whom he believed, even God who quickeneth the dead, calleth those things which be not as though they were, who against hope believed in hope, that he might become the father of many nations, according to that which was spoken, so shall thy seed be. And being not weak in faith, he considered not his own body now dead, when he was about 100 years old, neither yet the deadness of Sarah's womb. He staggered not at the promise of God through unbelief, but was strong in faith, giving glory to God, and being fully persuaded that what he had promised, he was able also to perform, and therefore it was imputed unto him for righteousness. You see, Abraham believed in God, and he just absolutely is overwhelmed by the wonder and the goodness of God. But then, all of a sudden, a thought comes to him, and it's like an arrow to his heart. You know what? He thinks of a little boy that's his by the name of Ishmael. Let me read verse 18 now of Genesis 17. And Abraham said unto God, oh, that Ishmael might live before thee. Abraham is saying now, oh Lord, this little fellow that's been growing up in my home, he's attached to him. He was 14 years old when Abraham sent him out. And you'll find he sends him out a little later on. And the boy was 14 years old. And I don't think Abraham ever saw him again. Broke his heart to send this boy. After all, friends, I don't care what you might think of Ishmael. He was Abraham's son. And Abraham loved his son, and it is a heartbreak for him to have to give him up. I'm of the opinion that he thought many, many times, I made a great big mistake in taking Hagar. You see, that was a sin that not only plagued him, friend, but look over in that land today. There's been trouble in that land from the beginning. Why? Because Abraham sinned. Don't tell me sin's a little thing, or sin is something you get by with. My friend, the fruits of sin, God says, be not deceived. God is not mocked. Whatsoever a man sows, that shall he also reap. Not something similar, but just that. And this man Abraham is certainly reaping. Oh, that Ishmael might live before thee. And God said, Sarah, thy wife, shall bear thee a son indeed. In other words, God says, no, I won't accept him. That was wrong. And friends, don't come along now because it's in the Bible and say, well, now God approved polygamy. He's just condemning it as much as he possibly can. I can't see he's approving of it at all. And thou shalt call, I'm reading verse 19, thou shalt call his name Isaac, and I'll establish my covenant with him for an everlasting covenant, and with his seed after him. And as for Ishmael, I've heard thee. Behold, I've blessed him, and I will make him fruitful. I'll multiply him exceedingly. 12 princes shall he beget, and I will make him a great nation. But my covenant will I establish with Isaac, which Sarah shall bear unto thee at this set time in the next year. In other words, God holds to the promise that he's made. God is not to be deterred or deferred from this at all. He's going to do the exact thing that he said he would do. And he speaks as if Isaac's already born and already in their midst. But he speaks of things that are not as if they are, and it's going to be the next year. Now we find verse 22, and he left off talking with him, and God went up from Abraham. In other words, Abraham, you just well keep quiet. No use any longer. God has already decided this. And friends, there are times, and there are things.

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3: This reveals the interest Abraham had in this boy. And Abraham took Ishmael his son, and all that were born in his house, and all that were bought with his money, every male among the men of Abraham's house, and circumcised the flesh of their foreskin in the selfsame day, as God had said unto him. And Abraham was 90 years old when he was circumcised in the flesh of his foreskin. And Ishmael his son was 13 years old when he was circumcised in the flesh of his foreskin. In the selfsame day was Abraham circumcised, and Ishmael his son, and all the men of his house, born in the house, and bought with him of the stranger, were circumcised with him. Now this is the badge of the covenant that God has made with Abraham. Now somebody's going to say, well, Ishmael, why was he included? Well, hasn't God promised he's going to be a great nation also? May I say he's included in it in that sense. But he's not to be the one that God had promised Abraham at the beginning. He's not to be the father of the nation that God will use and the nation through whom the Messiah will come. That's very important to see at this juncture. In fact, it's all important. Now that brings us to the 18th chapter. And actually, the 18th chapter here is a chapter that this one and the next, you wonder why it's included in the Bible, actually, until you get to the New Testament. And I think we'll see why later on. And this is, of course, the destruction of Sodom and Gomorrah. Now, will you notice, it's a rather lengthy chapter. Well, I say lengthy, 33 verses. But I'm going to hit now some high points in this chapter, and probably in the next chapter also. But this is very important to see. You see in chapter 18 what could be called a blessed life, and you could see in chapter 19 down in Sodom and Gomorrah, Lot blasted life, all because of a decision that was made. Now I'm reading verse 1 of chapter 18, and here God tells Abraham about the judgment of Sodom and Gomorrah and Abraham's intercession on behalf of the cities of the plain. And this is an illustration, I think, of blessed Christian life in fellowship with God. And the Lord appeared unto him in the plains of Mamre, and he sat in the tenth door in the heat of the day. You see old Abraham down there now in Mamre. He's an old man, by the way. And he lift up his eyes and looked, and lo, three men stood by him. When he saw them, he ran to meet them from the tent door and bowed himself toward the ground. Notice the hospitality that Abraham extends. Now, the little story I told last time, you see, has a basic of fact, at least. I don't think it ever took place, but the point is, this man was a very gracious, hospitable man. And he said, my Lord, if now I found favor in thy sight, pass not away, I pray thee, from thy servant. Let a little water, I pray you, be fetched, and wash your feet, and rest yourselves under the tree. Now, you see what he's doing. Of course, that seems very strange to tell a stranger that comes to see you, wash your feet and come in. We wouldn't quite say that today. But that was an old, probably the oldest custom that is known. Remember, yonder in the upper room, our Lord washed the disciples' feet. Has a tremendous spiritual message there. And here, you see, Abraham says, wash your feet. That is a token of real hospitality, is when someone comes into your home and takes off their shoes, their feet are washed. And by the way, in that day, they didn't take off their hat, but they did take off their shoes. Today, we've reversed it. You come in to visit somebody, leave your shoes on, and take off your hat. I'm not sure which is right. I like the idea myself of taking off shoes. I like to go in summertime barefooted. I wish it were possible. And when I'm out in the Hawaiian Islands, I put my

0: shoes up, and I wear these little thongs about and go barefooted as much as possible. I don't even put my shoes back on the whole time I'm there. I'd love to go barefoot. I think this was a great custom. It sure made you feel at home to take off your shoes and wash your feet and rest yourself under the tree. Abraham's really entertaining them royally. And he says, I'll fetch a morsel of bread and comfort ye your hearts. After that ye shall pass on, for therefore ye come to your servant. And they said, so do, as thou hast said. And Abraham hastened unto the tent unto Sarah and said, make ready quickly 3 measures of fine meal, knead it, and make cakes upon the hearth. And Abraham ran unto the herd, fetched a calf, tender and good, gave it unto a young man, he hasted to dress it. And he took butter and milk, and the calf which he had dressed, set it before them, and he stood by them under the tree, and they did eat. Isn't that a marvelous way of entertaining in such a royal way? But we'll have to leave off there, and we'll join Abraham's party next time. May God richly bless you.
1: Well, we're going to join Abraham's celebration next time. But in the meantime, there's something worth celebrating right now, and that's your story. And you know, that's what Letter Month is all about. And I know how much you enjoy hearing how God is at work, because you tell us often how much the letters mean to you. And telling your own story matters too. So if you haven't done that, you can always write. And writing it down helps you to recognize what God is doing in your own heart. It strengthens your faith and encourages all of us here as well. 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Oh, and one more thing. 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However you do that, this information really does help us make good ministry decisions. Now, as we go, I suggest that you read ahead. Genesis 18 is what we're going to be covering next. And then ask God to prepare your heart for our next study. I'm Steve Schwetz, and as always, I'm going to save a seat on the Bible bus just for you.

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1: 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Hey, I am Katie Evans, and if you do or have struggled with anxiety, I'm sure that there have been so many well-meaning people who have directed you to Philippians 4, 6, and 7. You know it. It says, "Do not be anxious about anything, but in every situation, by prayer and petition, with thanksgiving, present your requests to God. And the peace of God, which transcends all understanding, will guard your hearts and your minds in Christ Jesus." Now, the Bible, it is a holy book. Those are some fabulous words. But as someone who has struggled with anxiety for a long time, sometimes it can feel like that prayer is not enough. And I want to tell you that that is okay. It is okay to get some counseling. There are so many great Christian counselors out there. And if you've ever told someone or been told, you know, you just need to pray harder, like, that's not always it. It is okay to get help. I've been seeing a lot of prayer requests where people are struggling with anxiety and they feel like they aren't praying hard enough. But it's okay to ask for some professional help. Philippians 4, 6 through 7, it's a good start, but it's okay to reach out.
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10: He set sail on an Alexandrian ship, another grain ship, which had wintered at the island, which had the twin brothers for its figurehead. This was Castor and Pollux. They were supposed to be the twin sons of Zeus. They'd be on the front of a ship, almost like a Viking ship, and they were supposed to protect you from dangers on the sea. And so this is the kind of ship they were in. And after we put in at Syracuse, about 100 miles away on the southeast shore of Sicily, the chief city of Sicily, we stayed there for 3 days. And from there we sailed around and arrived at Rhegium. That's on the toe of Italy. And a day later, a south wind sprang up. And on the second day, we came to Puteoli. Puteoli is modern Puzzioli, and easy for an Italian guy to say, right? And it was about 140 miles to Rome from there. Puteoli was the main port in the Bay of Naples, and modern-day Naples near Neapolis, called that at the time. About 100,000 people lived there. And there, says Luke, we found some brethren, and were invited to stay with them for 7 days, and thus, finally, and you might want to mark this in your Bible, we came to Rome. Paul always wanted to preach in Rome. He said it in Romans 1. He shared it in Romans 15. I wanted to preach where Christ was not named, but there was a group of Christians in Rome, because in AD 57, just a few years before he arrived here, Paul wrote the letter called Romans. And there were Christians already there. And they probably had read Paul's letter, and they appreciated, I'm sure, the high, incredible doctrine. And by the way, that's where we're going next, the book of Romans. We're just going to keep going through the New Testament. And so the brethren came out. It's always so neat when you meet Christians in new places, and they came out to greet Paul. And the brethren, I think more of them, when they heard about us, came from there as far as the market of Appius, traveled several miles and three inns, major stopping points, to meet us. And when Paul saw them, notice his heart, he thanked God and he took courage. Man, sometimes when you're in other places and other Christians surround you and encourage you, it's so neat. And Paul was human and he needed the encouragement. And all of a sudden, Paul said, "Thank you, Lord, for other believers." And when we had entered Rome, finally they made the 140-mile trip now from the coast to Rome. Paul was allowed to stay by himself with a soldier who was guarding him. Paul was in some rented quarters, but he was literally chained to a soldier under some form of house arrest, and the soldier would change probably every 6 hours. And what do you think Paul talked about with the soldiers who were chained to him? You guessed it. Faith in Jesus Christ, to the degree that Philippians 4:22 says, "All the saints greet you, especially those of Caesar's household." Paul was impacting guard after guard. He even used the regalia of the guards to talk to us about the armor of God in Ephesians 6, and he wrote at least four epistles that we know of during this two-year imprisonment, and redeemed his time for the kingdom of God. Some of you, you know, maybe you're not as mobile as you used to be, and you're in a different position in life. Maybe you used to travel everywhere, and now you can't travel as much. Maybe you're, you know, someone who can't leave the house too much. Well, Paul made use of the time. And so it says, and it happened, this is 17, that after 3 days, and Paul just, he didn't take long to kind of gather himself from everything that had happened. He called together those who were the leading men of the Jews. He wanted to reach the Jew first and then the Gentiles. You can reference Romans 1:16. And when they had come together, so he called for them, he began saying to them, "Brethren," these are his fellow Jews now, "though I had done nothing against our people or the custom of our fathers, yet I was delivered prisoner from Jerusalem into the hands of the Romans. When they examined me, they were willing to release me because there was no ground for putting me to death. But when the Jews objected, 19, I was forced to appeal to Caesar. Not that I had any accusation against my nation. For this reason, therefore, I requested to see you and to speak with you. For I am wearing this chain for the sake of the hope of Israel." Brothers and sisters, I will tell you, in searching my Bible, I have found this phrase nowhere else, the hope of Israel, except one place. I want to take you to it. It's Jeremiah 17. Find the Psalms, go to your right. You got Isaiah and Jeremiah shortly thereafter. Go to Jeremiah 17. With this phrase is the hope of Israel, and Israel certainly needs hope. And it's beyond Israel. Jesus is the hope of the world. But look at Jeremiah 17, verse 5. This is going to sound very familiar to some of you because it's a lot like Psalm chapter 1. Jeremiah 17, 5 says, "Thus says the Lord, cursed is the man who trusts in mankind and makes flesh his strength and whose heart turns away from the Lord. For he will be like a bush in the desert and will not see when prosperity comes, but will live in stony wastes in the wilderness, a land of salt without inhabitant." Jeremiah 17, 7. By contrast, blessed is the man who trusts in the Lord and whose trust is the Lord. He will be like, and here's a picture or a metaphor or a simile, he'll be like a tree planted by the water that extends its roots by a stream and will not fear when the heat comes, but its leaves will be green, and it will not be anxious in a year of drought nor cease to yield fruit. The heart is more deceitful than all else and is desperately sick. Who can understand it? I, the Lord, search the heart and test the mind. I test the mind, even to give to each man according to his ways, according to the results of his deeds. 11. As a partridge that hatches eggs, which it has not laid, so is he who makes a fortune but unjustly. In the midst of his days it will forsake him, and in the end he will be a fool. A glorious throne on high from the beginning is the place of our sanctuary. O Lord, what does Jeremiah call him? The hope of Israel. All who forsake thee will be put to shame. Those who turn away on earth will be written down, notice, because they have forsaken the fountain of living water, even the Lord. And then Jeremiah cries, heal me, O Lord, and I will be healed. Save me, and I will be saved, for thou art my praise. Turn back to Acts 28. Paul had a great desire to see people saved. He even said that he would be willing to give up his own salvation for the sake of his kinsmen. That's Romans 9 verses 1 through 4. Though his salvation was not his to give up. He said, brethren, my heart's desire and prayer for Israel is that they would be saved. That's Romans 10 verse 1. And so he's called them and he wants to appeal to them. He says, look, I'm wearing this chain for our hope. The hope of our nation, the hope of our people, the hope not only of Israel but of America. We need it so desperately. Do you see? Paul's saying, I'm willing to wear it so that others can see the need for Christ and the hope of Christ. And they said to him, 21, Acts 28, we have neither received letters from Judea concerning you, nor have any of the brethren come here and reported or spoken anything bad about you. And Paul must have been in shock. Really? They speak bad about me everywhere. We haven't heard. I don't know if they're telling the truth, but that's what they share. But we desire to hear from you what your views are. For concerning this sect, it is known to us that it is spoken against everywhere. Christianity, called the way at this time, everybody speaks against it. Nothing new under the sun. And when they had set a day for him, 23, they came to him at his lodging, or where he was staying, in large numbers. And he, that's Paul, was explaining, this word means to place before, to expose or explain, to them by solemnly testifying about the kingdom of God, and trying to persuade them concerning Jesus. Paul was in the business of divine persuasion. From both the law of Moses and from the prophets. This is a Bible study, folks. From morning until evening. And in order to properly honor this verse, we will be passing out peanuts. And going into the... No, I'm just kidding. You're like, what? Paul had all these people come to his house. Maybe God's calling you to have a home Bible study. And from morning till evening, they went to Psalm 22, I'm sure. Isaiah 53, Micah 5, Psalm 16, Genesis 3, all over the Bible. And he says, look, this is about Jesus. And maybe somebody in the room said, let me see that again. Let me say that. And I'm sure there was some arguing and tension. Let me just cross-reference that. Yeah, look at this over here. And back and forth and up they and down they went. And it was a Bible study of all Bible studies. Glorious. And they did their homework. And Paul began to say, Jesus is in the law. He's in the prophets. And he went from morning till evening, no rest. One writer says, Paul's room became a fulcrum from which he moved the world, close quote. Paul was into time redemption. And he shared and shared some more, and some were being persuaded, 24, by the things spoken. But others, would you notice, would not believe. Don't confuse me with the facts. Ever have somebody like this in your life? You will not convince me. But I just showed you 17 places where only Jesus could be the Messiah from the Old Testament. I know you did. But that doesn't mean you're going to move me. Wow. Okay then. But some believed. And this is what you're going to get with gospel preaching. Some people will believe, some will not. And when they did not agree with one another, apparently the ones that believed were arguing with the ones who would not, they began leaving after Paul spoke one parting word.
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10: Don't confuse me with the facts. Ever have somebody like this in your life? You will not convince me. But I just showed you 17 places where only Jesus could be the Messiah from the Old Testament. I know you did. But that doesn't mean you're going to move me. Wow. Okay then. But some believed. And this is what you're going to get with gospel preaching. Some people will believe, some will not. And when they did not agree with one another, apparently the ones that believed were arguing with the ones who would not, they began leaving after Paul spoke one parting word. The Holy Spirit rightly spoke through Isaiah the prophets to your fathers. I think he's saying, in essence, you're just like your fathers. This is from Isaiah 6. Saying, go to this people and say, you will keep on hearing, but you will not understand. You will keep on seeing, but will not perceive. For the heart of this people has become dull or thick or callous. And with their ears they scarcely hear. They have closed their eyes, lest they should see with their eyes and hear with their ears and understand with their heart and return. And what would God do? And I would heal them. And in an appeal to Isaiah 6, where Paul says, the Holy Spirit rightly said through Isaiah, there's Bible inspiration. You find this in Isaiah 6, but the Holy Spirit said it through Isaiah. Isaiah wrote it down, but all scripture is breathed by God. And when Isaiah saw the vision of God on his throne high and lifted up, I think he was seeing God the Father, because you'll see that in Revelation 4 and 5, if you study this later. Yet in John 12:41, John says that Isaiah saw the glory of Jesus. There's your Trinity. Who shall we send and who will go for us? And Isaiah said, here I am, Lord, send me. And you will go to this people and you'll say to them, you're going to keep on hearing, but you're not going to hear. You're going to keep on seeing, but you won't see. You see, their heart had become calloused. And over again, Isaiah would preach to them. And over again, people would go, no, no, no, la, la, la, la. What a ministry. And I start to wonder about America. I was having a conversation with somebody the other day, and they said, you know, you go to a foreign land, and people are pretty hospitable and want to hear the gospel, at least in large part. And you talk to Americans about Jesus, they're like, talk to the hand. I don't want to hear that. I don't want, no. Like, wow. How about you give me a few minutes of your time to let me show you Jesus, you know, the hope of all mankind? And with a parting shot, Paul applies Isaiah to these guys. I'm not sure I would recommend this for your evangelism, but if people come to your door and they won't listen to you, you could say, you know, you're just like what Isaiah said. You're going to keep on hearing, but you won't hear. You're going to keep on seeing. Yeah, go ahead, walk away. But I'm not sure I would recommend this, but it could be part of your portfolio. Walter Martin told a story. He wrote the book, The Kingdom of the Colts, and has gone home to be with the Lord. And an old Nazarene preacher said, Walt, I love to hear you preach because you crack all the nuts that everybody else runs away from. He said, keep on doing it. Keep on preaching the gospel of grace and the hope of Jesus Christ. Keep on preaching it faithfully. But if they won't believe, said the old Nazarene preacher, make sure you leave them with Moses. What he meant was, if they won't receive grace, then give them law. Because folks, Jesus Christ is not just a refuge from a rainstorm or a temporal abode for life's ups and downs. He is the refuge from the judgment of God. Genesis flood, Sodom and Gomorrah, the Passover, and the coming day of the Lord. If you are in Him, you will be sheltered from the storm of God's judgment. And if you're not, you'll be exposed to the flood of God's judgment. And that's why Paul, I think, said it the way he did. He said, look, you guys are being stubborn and you're not going to be healed unless you open up your heart to Christ. I know it's not popular, but it's what the Bible teaches. And he said, let it be known to you, 28, therefore, that this salvation of God has been sent to the Gentiles, they will also listen. This is the next verse is bracketed because it's not in the earliest and best manuscripts. And when he had spoken these words, the Jews departed, having a great dispute among themselves. And he, that's Paul, verse 30, stayed 2 full years in his own rented quarters and was welcoming all who came to him, preaching the kingdom of God and teaching concerning the Lord Jesus Christ with all openness that speaks of confidence and boldness, unhindered. And during these 2 years, as he was chained to different Roman guards, he wrote Philippians, Ephesians, Colossians, and Philemon. Any of you benefited from those books? And in those books are some of the highest Christology, theology about Christ, that you will ever come across in your New Testament. And Paul wrote those during a 2-year house arrest imprisonment, and God gave him letters that have been treasured by all of us and will be by the church until Christ comes. Do you understand, folks? A man who moved everywhere and did everything, now saddled, chained to a Roman guard, but he had people come to him. And then he started writing letters, and letters that have encouraged us all, because God is an exploiter of difficult and trying circumstances. And Paul preached the kingdom of God and the hope of Israel and the hope of the world. And I close with the words of one commentator who says, now the next generation must step up and continue the work. The acts of the apostles have long ago finished, but the acts of the followers of Jesus will continue until the end of the world, and their words will spread to the ends of the earth. You see, the acts of the apostles is actually the acts of the Holy Spirit, and the book, you know, sometimes a book ends and you go, oh, what happened with his appeal to Rome? What happened to his appeal to Caesar? Did he stand before the emperor? Did he die right thereafter? And what we know from the majority of scholars is Paul lived another 7 or 8 years, perhaps. He was probably freed. His case apparently was dropped, and he did a little bit more ministry, and then in about AD 68, he was beheaded under Caesar Nero. He had a little bit more life to live until he went home, but he finished well. And I wonder if they were going to write a paragraph or two about Corona, California, or Southern California, and they were going to talk about the acts of all the people who came here this morning. Wonder how the story might end. You see, it's an open-ended ending because we continue the work by the power of God's Spirit and for the glory of His name.
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16: The last two verses of the book of Acts read this way, "And he, Paul, stayed 2 full years in his own rented quarters and was welcoming all who came to him, preaching the kingdom of God and teaching concerning the Lord Jesus Christ with all openness, unhindered." You know, if you do a search on the kingdom of God, you will see that Jesus preached it, John the Baptist preached it, the apostle Paul preached it, and you'll see it appear over and over again. Look up the kingdom of God, or look up the kingdom of heaven, as Matthew mostly puts it. And this theme runs through the New Testament, especially in the Gospels and the book of Acts, and it shows up in the epistles as well. What is the kingdom of God? What's this all about? It's something that Paul was preaching. And it is the kingdom message, or the gospel of the kingdom. What it essentially is this. Jesus is the king, and all those who trust Jesus become citizens of the kingdom of God. It's understanding Jesus as king. It's understanding your place in his kingdom and the blessings and responsibilities that come with citizenship. It is to know that there is a higher king, the King of Kings and Lord of Lords. It is God's rule over God's people, wherever they may be, whether they live in the Middle East, in South America, in North America, in Africa, in Asia, wherever the people of God are. And they've asked Jesus to be the king. There is the kingdom of God. Brethren, let me share some really good news with you. I know the world's a tough place and there's a lot of pain and suffering and difficulty and wars, but the kingdom of God is expanding. It's doing exactly what Jesus said it would do, that it would spread. And it is doing just that. In fact, conservative statistics tell us about 1 million people a week are coming into the kingdom of God around the world. I'm going to say that one more time. It's about 1 million people a week. The kingdom of God is spreading. Paul preached it. You know, you can see people often say the book of Acts isn't done. There's an Acts 29 and an Acts 30 because it keeps going. It's been happening for 2,000 years, and the kingdom has been growing. And as Paul went into Europe and ministered in, you know, some different places, man, it is gone from there. The Great Commission has happened. The United States has sent out many missionaries, praise God. And there's been a lot of awesome stuff happening with places where people are persecuted to be Christians that are Christians, and underground churches. Nothing. The gates of hell cannot stand against this kingdom. It's what Jesus said, and it's happening. So if you want to talk about prophecy, this is a good prophecy to think about. The kingdom of God is spreading. And here, the last word of the book of Acts is unhindered. Are there things that try to hinder the kingdom? Of course. The enemy, you know, unbelievers, etc. But in the end, nothing. The gates of hell will not prevail against the church. Are you part of the church? Are you in the kingdom of God? Are you preaching the kingdom of God? I pray that you are. Pray that you get to know it better, get to know the king especially, and proclaim the good news of this kingdom of light. So Pastor Michael, hey, I hope you're in church on the weekend and serving the Lord with his people and lifting up the name of the king corporately. And Lord willing, we will see you back right here again on the weekend or on Monday. God bless you. Love you all.
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17: The book of 2 Samuel starts with after the death of Saul. What kind of king was Saul? Well, he started out with great promise. His name literally means asked for, and he is what the people asked for. They wanted a king. Remember, they came to Samuel and they said, we want a king. We want to be like all the other nations. And Samuel was upset, the prophet of Israel. And he came to God and God said, don't be upset. Give the people what they want, for they haven't rejected you. They've what? Rejected me from being king over them. That's what's happened here. So give them what they asked for. The name Saul means ask for. Sometimes when you get what you ask for,
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18: I have a confession to make. I have got a couple things that I need to take to the dry cleaner that have been sitting on my laundry chair for a couple months. Hey, I'm Katie Evans, and you're like, well, why do you have a laundry chair? What is that? Oh, you know, the chair that you just throw laundry on? Yeah, I've been meaning to take these couple things to the laundromat. Most things I have that say dry clean only, I'll be like, nope, that's all right. We're just putting you in on gentle and sending you off with a prayer in the washing machine. But some of these things are a little bit nicer. One is a wool coat. So I don't want to risk shrinking that. I'll tell you the story of how I shrank my mom's wool sweater once. But yeah, so I am making it a goal of mine to get those into the dry cleaner sometime in the next couple weeks. No, that's not my official goals for May. My official goals are to go to the gym 3 days a week and work on my posture. 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I was doing laundry. 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Well, you know the cartoons where wool sweaters get real small when they're washed and dried? Yeah, it's true.
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12: Join the KKLA prayer community at KKLA.com.
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7: 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In our journey to develop a lifestyle that's usable by God, despair can sometimes overtake us. But when all seems lost, we can cry out to God who can save us. You see, our deep discouragement or hopelessness can actually be used by God to grow us spiritually. 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So today, Pastor Jack teaches us that despair can deepen our faith. It can make prayer more heartfelt and genuine. And it can remind us that God has not abandoned us, but He's right there in our suffering. Now with his message called Disciplines of Despair, here's Pastor and Bible teacher Jack Hibbs.
9: I want you to put this picture in your mind. Storms are great things to watch as long as you're safe. And this is a famous picture. You guys have all seen this before. Go ahead and leave it up. I've always asked this question. Did that man know in the doorway that that wave was coming? What if the door was on the other side of that lighthouse? By the way, that lighthouse, I don't know where it is, but I've seen other pictures of it. It's pretty far out in the ocean. I don't even know how they built the thing. There's a man standing there with the door open, with the raging ocean around that lighthouse. Storms. Storms are awesome if you're in a safe place. I remember a couple years ago, we were all out at the river with some friends here from this church. We're having a great time. Our kids were with us. Our dogs are out there. We're goofing off, having a great time. This big storm rolls across the desert. We're watching it. Wow. And we're all acting tough. Yeah, it's a great storm. Boy, that's going to be a big storm. Whoa, look at that lightning. Whoa, look at that flash. Wow, it's just rumbling and shaking. And that storm, and you know it's kind of freaky looking when it comes over your head, and those clouds are going like this over your head. It's okay. We're all right. You know? And all of a sudden, right over our heads, kaboom! Flat, you know the flash and the boom at the exact same time? And you, the hair, you can, the static electricity, the hair, woo! And the only smart one in the group was Jeff's golden retriever. She took off screaming and ran, went right through the screen door into the house. We just stood out there and acted like, and actually we didn't act tough. When that happened, we all screamed like little schoolgirls and started running. But you're not supposed to know that part. But what compelled Peter to leave the safety of that boat in the midst of a storm? To him, it had become obvious that being with Jesus was better than being in the boat with the guys. I want to know why. I may be wrong, but I don't think it was this moment of heroic, faith-filled action in Peter's life. I think Peter realized, wait a minute, if that's you, Lord, call me out. They had already been primed by the storm. The storm had tossed them up and down. They were already terrified, and maybe your storms are terrifying you. And then they thought, we saw a ghost. And you think, you know what? This terrible thing in my life is bringing me to the brink of life. I'm almost done with it. Something's going on with Peter, and it's a big deal. So much so that in the blackness of the night, he's going to step out onto the open water. That's not normal. I believe that Peter thought, and Peter was thinking as the others, that they were lost, that this is our moment. But Peter made a great, great move. He'd rather be near Jesus than just hang around with a bunch of guys going down. And that's the key tonight. In the midst of your despair, will you run to Jesus? I don't feel like running. Well, then listen, you're not in despair enough. It's like my mama used to say. She'd say, it's time to eat. I'm not hungry. Well, you got to, if you don't eat now, you're not going to eat at all. And then a few hours later, I'm hungry. And my mom was such a tender-hearted thing, and I would abuse her terribly. She'd say, what do you want to eat? And she would make this offer. Well, you can have this and you can have this. I don't want that. I don't want that. Is it me? Do you know kids like that? They do that too. It's like, I don't want that. We want this? No, I don't want that. Then my dad would say, then you're not hungry. Dads are great. It's the voice of wisdom. You're not hungry. Why? Because if you're hungry, you'll eat snails if you're hungry. Oh, I need Jesus. Do you now? Because listen, there's a great, great danger of really, truly wanting Jesus in the midst of your storm versus having the kind of Jesus that you just add him on to the other routines of your life. Jesus is not a module that you add on to your life. He's the eternal God that you come to with your face down on the ground and you're laid out before him asking for forgiveness and for rescuing. Lord, rescue me. In the storms of our lives as Christians, as much as we wouldn't want to admit this, they are unavoidable storms. They're difficult and they're all necessary for the believer because none of us learn much about God on only sunshiny days. In verse 29, it's amazing. Look at verse 29. It says, Jesus said to him, come. And when Peter had come down out of the boat, he walked on the water to go to Jesus. Jesus is teaching right here that he knows exactly what's about to happen. Come on, Peter. And why would Peter do this? What would be the point of it, walking on water? I think he's going to Jesus at any cost. He goes to Jesus at any cost. But how does this translate into Peter's life? And I thought about some things regarding, what about Peter? Well, understand this. In Psalm 77:1, the Bible says, I cried out to God with my voice. Christian, tonight. Non-Christian, tonight. Atheist. Cult member in that group. Listen, this is a universal answer to your soul. I cried out to God with my voice. Why don't you call out to the God of the Bible tonight with your voice? To God with my voice, and he gave ear to me. In the day of my trouble, I sought the Lord. My hand was stretched out in the night without ceasing. My soul refused to be comforted. Have you ever been there when nobody can comfort you? People can stroke your hair or pat you on the back or hold you, and it's not good enough. Have you ever been in that depth of grief or peril or hurt? When I say men, I mean mankind. When your friends, family, when their comfort is, it can't do it. Is that you tonight? Are you in that situation? Eventually, everyone in life will come to that moment. Everyone, believer or non-believer. But for us who are Christians, we've got his ear to cry out to. And we stretch out our hands all night long to him, and we refuse to be comforted by anyone else or anything else. Do you know what that's like? Listen, in the moment of difficulty, have you been fired or laid off or whatever the situation is, there comes a time when you're really serious that no one can do, that no one, you got to get alone. You say, well, Jack, I got great friends. Fantastic. Get away from them. There's a time when you can only learn what God is speaking to you when you're alone, walking on the water, when it's only Jesus who can reach out and touch you. And you're going to need to remember. You say, I don't know what you're talking about. Just remember tonight and the discipline of despair when that hour comes. When no one's comfort will be enough, God will speak to you. The Spirit of God will be upon you. And it's amazing to me that the Bible teaches us that his eyes wander to and fro throughout all of the earth to look for those that he might show himself mighty on their behalf. And you say, well, that's a verse for the believer. Of course it's a verse for the believer. But I also believe, because it's his nature, that some woman tonight in Tibet who's crying out saying, is there a God in heaven? You think he's going to skim over her? Do you think somebody in Indonesia tonight is saying, wait a minute, I think we've been sold alive. There's got to be a real eternal God in heaven. You think God will leap over that person? No way. He's waiting. He's listening for that cry. And there are clouds and storms that surround us. And I think most of us might be like the 11 who are in the boat, preferring the safety of the boat temporarily rather than the uncertainty of stepping out onto the sea. Think about it. Well, I'm just going to stay in the boat. The dangerous part is that it makes sense. Doesn't it make sense to stay in the boat? Boats are made for water. Peter, stay in the boat. The counselors could have said, Peter, are you nuts? Look, we think we saw a ghost. We're not sure. You even said yourself, Peter, if it's you, Lord, you're not even sure. Stay in the boat. There could have been 11 guys counseling him, stay in the boat. But there was something going on, and Peter thought it would be better to be with Jesus in the uncertainty of the water. And have you not realized that in the uncertainty of human life, it's best to be with Jesus? Yes. Nope, stay in the boat. Just stay in the house. Shut the curtains, lock the door, stay in the house. No, you know what? Regarding our God, sometimes it's safer to get out into the battle or to go up on top of the roof than to stay in the house. Then to, I'm saying, play it safe. That's a dangerous thing, to play it safe. As awesome as it was for Peter to walk on the water, there's no real lesson in that water walk of his. It was only found in the fact that he was sinking. And I want that to be encouragement to you tonight who have been swallowed up by despair. Because listen, God is there. He's powerful. And that moment, I don't quite understand it, but when you're depressed or despondent or down or in the pit of despair, I know you don't feel like God's listening. I know that you feel like he's abandoned you, and yet the exact opposite is true. And you've got two thrones, as it were, alongside your head. You've got the throne of your emotions screaming at you, and you've got the throne of God whispering still small voices to you. And we're going like this, and we're thrashing out like, we're going crazy, we're going to go down. And the Lord is saying, trust in me, trust in me. And then you just, eventually I would think you get tired of screaming and yelling. And you hear him saying, just trust in me. It's that still, small voice. I love the fact that when I read the Old Testament, I read the God of Abraham, Isaac, and Jacob. He's never yelling. He's never screaming. Even on Mount Carmel with Elijah, there's no screaming going on. All of the lunatic prophets of Baal are cutting themselves, screaming, yelling, punching each other out, going nuts. And there's Elijah. We're looking at his sundial. Man, when is this going to... These guys, sheesh. And they're all like... Elijah says, sit down. Hey, God, why don't you show them who's God? Baal or Yahweh? Fire comes down from heaven. Wow. You don't have to yell when your God's real. I mean, I yell because I get all excited about the fact that my God's real. But I don't have to yell to prove that my God's real.
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9: In Psalm 61, I love this psalm. I think you do too. Psalm 61:1 says, hear my cry, O God. Attend to my prayer. From the end of the earth, I will cry to you. When my heart is what? Overwhelmed. Lead me to the rock that is higher than I. For you have been a shelter for me, a strong tower. Think of that lighthouse we saw a moment ago. From the enemy. I will abide in your tabernacle forever. I will trust in the shelter of your wings. And that word overwhelmed in Hebrew is to be shrouded or ensconced. It means to be wrapped up in what? In fear. In despair. When my heart's overwhelmed, what do I do?

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3: Even when you were in that moment of grief or went over that moment of pain, you just, oh. God hears that. He interprets that. Isn't that bizarre that he would interpret that? He knows the grief of your soul. To be overwhelmed is to be brought to the place that's translated also of being completely emptied out. Emptiness. Having nothing left. When we pray, have we prayed this prayer? Lord, empty me out. Pour me out and fill me up with you. Christian, we're asking the Lord, bring me to that point where there's nothing of me left. John the Baptist prayed that prayer. He said, I must decrease that he might increase. That's what the Christian wants to do. That's what we want to see happen. And a totally different event, yet it's on the water. It's in Mark chapter 4. It's a pretty cool event. You know it. Jesus was in the boat with them in that particular storm. And this one is, it's amazing to me that he didn't get up and just scold them. But in Mark 4:36, it says, now when it happened that he left the multitude, they took him along in the boat. Look, they took him along like you have a raft. We're going, let's get in the boat, but this time we're taking Jesus. It's like they're carrying him, like they got, let's tie Jesus around our neck so we don't sink. They took him with them along in the boat as he was, and one, listen to this, and another boat, little boat were also with him. I would not have wanted to have been in the other little boats. I want to be in Jesus' boat. And a great windstorm arose, and the waves beat into the boat so that it was already filling. But he was in the stern, asleep on a pillow. And they awoke him and said to him, Teacher, do you not care that we are perishing? Then he arose and rebuked the wind. By the way, the word in Greek is, he rebuked it like he would rebuke a demon. He said to it in Greek, be muzzled. Pretty bizarre, huh? And said to the sea, peace, be still. And the wind ceased, and there was a great calm. And Jesus said to them, why are you so fearful? How is it that you have no faith? He was in the boat. And their word to him was, don't you care if we perish? I know none of us would have ever accused God to his face of not caring about our storm. But they did. Don't you care, God? And Jesus' word is peace to that storm. And he says, why are you so afraid? Listen, when we are fearful, when we are filled with phobia, we are not believing in him, and we're not trusting him. And you say, Jack, don't say that. Now you're scaring me, and I got bigger phobias. No, listen, I want you to realize that your phobias are like a house of cards. Listen, understand the nature of God. God the Son is in the boat. He's sleeping. He's 100% human being, 100% God. But in what's called the kenosis, he poured out or set aside his divine attributes. He could have picked them up at any moment. That's the power. That's the word meekness. Jesus could at any moment called up, back up, or changed the scene like this. But he didn't. Kenosis. He's in the boat sleeping. He didn't say, Father, just have me go to sleep, or you guys sail the boat. I'm going to go to sleep. I'm God. I'm not going to wake up because I know we're going to get to the other side. No. This was Jesus the human, sleeping, knowing that the end of his life had not yet come because his Father had a plan. He was not going to drown in the ocean. He was going to die on the cross. You say, well, he knew that.

0: I don't know that. This you know, that the day that you die is the day God has appointed. If you're asleep or not, if you're in a boat or not, if you sit in your house with your curtains drawn afraid, you're just being robbed by the devil and fear. And though you may be going to heaven, you are sterile. And you don't need to have that. You're filled with despair. It doesn't need to happen. Secondly, mark this, despair opens us up to his ways. Only those who are sinking in their storms can feel his mighty hand. This is a strange paradox in the Christian's life. When we cry out to God, listen, it's a strange thing. Peter says, Lord, save me. By the way, that's a great lesson. Is that a powerful prayer? Is it articulate? Is it effective? Did God answer it? So make your prayer short. Anybody who prays long in public does not pray long in private. That's a fact. Some people come to prayer meetings and I tell you what, I interrupt them. I shut them down. If you're in a public prayer meeting and some guy's praying for 10 minutes, you know what he's doing? He's making up for lost time. It means he doesn't pray at home. Lord, save me. The Bible says when you come and speak to the Lord, let your words be few. Huh? Peter, Lord, save me. Jesus said, okay. Maybe God doesn't answer our prayer sometimes because we're still talking about it. The Lord's going, okay, uh-huh. Get to the point. You know? Despair opens us up to his ways.
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2: I love the book of the month. Pastor Jack, it's Why Doesn't God Answer My Prayers, written by your friend,
3: yes,
2: Erwin Lutzer. It's a great book, isn't it?
3: It is a great book, and just the title alone is going to make it a bestseller.
2: Yeah.
3: Because who cannot relate to this?
2: Right.
3: Powerful.
2: for someone who's been, you know, praying for a long time and hasn't really seen, you know, an answer that they want, for that matter, how does this book encourage them to keep going?
3: You know, Davey, first of all, just because we pray doesn't mean it's a prayer that should be answered.
2: Yeah.
3: We don't always know how we ought to pray.
2: Right.
3: Scripture makes that very clear. We do know that Jesus said in John 15, verse 7, that if we pray the scriptures, really, if his word abides in us, we can ask God. So just because we pray doesn't mean we're asking the right thing. And Dr. Lutzer will point this out in the book. What we want to do is, when we pray, is to have our will come under the authority of God's will. That's what prayer does.
2: Yeah.
3: Prayer is not a Christmas list. It is the transformation of our will coming in alignment with God's will. And this is a great book for people to get that answered. Why isn't the prayer, I've been praying to win the lotto for 30 years, in the lottery, I have not won it yet. Why isn't God answering my prayer? Well, because God loves you, my friend. That's why.
2: That's right.
3: He's not answering your prayer.
2: So if somebody's faith has taken a hit because they, you know, feel like God hasn't answered them, how could this book help rebuild their trust in God?
3: Yeah, it's going to point them to the scriptures. That's where they need to realize, wait a minute, I've been blaming God for not performing for me. Wait, he loves me. Father knows best. In fact, over time, we can all agree, and friend, listen up if that's your question, is over time, we often realize, I'm so glad God did not answer my prayer request. I was off on that. And so getting back into the Word of God, and this book will help you do that, will cause you to trust God again. Because listen, God's trustworthy, period. It's our emotions that got us sideways in this area, not his theology. He's true.
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6: 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Hey, I am Katie Evans, and if you are struggling, you can call, go to NAMI.org, N-A-M-I, it's the National Association on Mental Illness, and you can find all sorts of resources near you for counseling, for phone numbers you can call if you are struggling. 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Now, I am all about making sure that we get the help that we need in person. But if you just need a Bible verse to pick you up, what about 1 Corinthians 12:32 through 34? Do not be afraid, little flock, for your Father has been pleased to give you the kingdom. 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
13: If we prevail, we'll experience the brightness of His glory when we get to heaven. Those of us that are believers in Jesus Christ. You know how you grow in patience? You get tested. It's not fun. But without the work of the Holy Spirit, we cannot be patient people. He knows what's going on inside. And listen, we can ignore that and say, well, you know, they don't know. But guess what? God knows. I can't comprehend how God knows everything about everything that we do and our thoughts, our words before we speak them, somehow, someway, be like Him. Amen.

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1: So when you're not following Scripture, you're going to have problems. And so you see that there, that's taking place. And then this just came out yesterday. The Vatican under fire for alleged money laundering. They're dodging. So you see this. This is they're denying it. So this just came out in the news yesterday. Interesting. So Jezebel equals corruption and seduction in leadership. Corruption and seduction in leadership. Do you remember in 1 Kings chapter 21? Do you remember what happened was the king, Ahab, he wanted to buy the vineyard of Naboth. Remember that? And so he said, hey, listen, I need a good garden, a vegetable garden. Can I just buy this from you? Or, you know, I'll give you one that's even better. And so obviously Naboth, he says, no way. He says, the Lord forbid that I should give the inheritance of my father to you. This is my inheritance. You don't give away your inheritance. And the king's like, so the king, listen, remember what happened? He went home and he started pouting in front of Jezebel, his wife. And then he went eat. And Jezebel's like, what's wrong, baby? Why won't you eat? And he went to bed. He just says, I just want to sleep. He says, just tell me, what's the problem? He goes, yeah, I wanted to buy the vineyard next door, but Naboth, he's not going to sell it to me. She goes, what? You're the king. You have authority. You can do whatever you want. Don't you where you eat. And listen, this is what she said. I'll take care of it. And remember what she did? She wrote a letter, forged a letter in his name, put the signet stamp on it to make it look like it was from the king, told the nobles there and the honorable men there to set up a fast, actually. And so set it up, but you put this Naboth, put him in high honor, put him in a place where everybody can see him, but then I want you to take two scoundrels, liars. And you tell these liars to say that Naboth blasphemed God and the king, and then when that happens, just take him out back and stone him to death, kill him. And they did it. So she went back and she says, hey, honey, guess what? You've got yourself a vineyard. We took care of the neighbor. He's gone. He's dead. Is that terrible? So Ahab got up and went down to take possession of the vineyard of Naboth. That's corruption at the highest level. But I love this. God always has his person there. So remember what happened to Elijah? Elijah was told by the Lord, arise, go down to Ahab. You shall speak to him, saying, thus says the Lord, in the place where the dogs licked the blood of Naboth, dogs shall lick your blood, even yours. So the way he died, you're going to die. And then Jezebel, remember what happened to her? The dogs aren't just going to lick her blood. Remember what they're going to do? They're going to eat her. The dog shall eat Jezebel by the wall of Jezreel. God here is calling this person, this lady in leadership, is like Jezebel. There's corruptions, there's seduction. It's in the church. It says you allow this in the church. And so, but he's going to deal with, as he dealt with this Jezebel, he's going to deal with it in the church. And that's what we read about right here. Next verse, he says, I gave her time to repent of her sexual immorality, and she did not repent. Indeed, I will cast her into a sickbed, and those who commit adultery with her into great, what? Tribulation. Interesting. Unless they, can we say it out loud? Repent of their deeds. Oh, if you're a note taker, so there's seven churches, seven letters. Two of the churches have no need to repent. Do you know who it is, the two? Philadelphia and Smyrna, right? They don't have, listen, so they are not called to repent. So that means only five of the churches are called to repent. All five are called to repent. So eight times, listen, the word repent is used for the seven churches, eight times, right? One, two, three, just for this church. That means they have the worst rebuke right here. Three times, repent, repent, repent. Do you notice it says, I gave her time to repent? Do you realize how merciful God is? He's so merciful. So he says, even though she was wicked, even though it's terrible, it's like, I gave her time to repent. And you know that to be the case in your life and in our lives, where God is so patient with us and he gives us time and he'll send, if you're going in the wrong direction, he'll send someone there and say, you're going in the wrong direction. And it's like, oh, that can't be from God. And then he'll constantly try to get our attention. Why? Because he loves us and he wants us to repent. He actually chastens the ones that he loves. Amen? So we see the patience of God, even with, listen, with Jezebel. As bad as she is, the word goes out. It makes it clear, I gave her time. And so I'm sure he did everything he could to reach her, to say, don't do this, and this is wrong, and the conviction that was there, but yet she didn't listen. And so because she didn't listen, he says, indeed, I will cast her into a sickbed, and those who commit adultery with her into great tribulation. Interesting wording, great tribulation. Possibly it's talking about the tribulation that they're going to go through, you know, there, and they're going to go through over. Possibly this could be prophetic, talking about the time of the great tribulation. Those in the church that don't repent, they're going to go through the great tribulation. So you have people say, Pastor, do you believe that the church is going to go through the great tribulation period? And I'd say, well, no, the real church won't. But do you believe that everyone in the church won't go to the great tribulation? Well, what if they're not born again? Are they going to go through tribulation? Okay, I'll ask you this question. What do you think about Jezebel? Do you think she was born again? No. And so those that follow her, so there's churches and there's people in the church that don't repent, they don't know Christ as their Savior, they're just going through the motions, and even like this church, they might have good works, they might seem so loving, they might be growing in patience, but it's all just, if it's not the Holy Spirit, then it's not real. So I believe what's happening in this church, Thyatira, there's two groups. There's groups that are sold out for Christ. They love the Lord. And so there's the letter goes out to them also, you know, keep what you're doing, keep doing what you're doing and all this, encouraging them. He's commending them. But then you have some in the church that just God is patient with, but they're not turning. They're not repenting. And guess what? What happens in a church, what can happen is that you get people in leadership that aren't really following the Lord, and they're going to get people that they're going to follow in their ways. So leadership is so important in the church. Amen? So let's see what else we got here. Verse 23, it says, and I will kill her children with, can we say that out loud? Ouch. I will kill her children with death, and all the churches shall know that I am he who searches the minds and the hearts, and I will give to each one of you according to your works. Okay, her children, if you're a note taker, it speaks of those who are one with her, her followers, her disciples. God will bring punishment to those that are following in her ways. They're not born of the Holy Spirit, so he's going to deal with them. But listen to this. It's going to be an example to all the churches. They shall know that I see everything. I search the minds and the hearts. And it's a comfort for us as believers to realize when we look at this, God sees everything. God is with us. When you talk about Israel, God sees what's going on. God is watching over Israel. The God of Abraham, Isaac, and Jacob, he neither slumbers nor sleeps. He's watching everything. And listen, please, it's comforting when you're walking with the Lord knowing God sees all this and he's with me. But it's terrifying for those that are not walking with the Lord. But he sees everything. And so be encouraged. God sees everything. God's timing is perfect. God is with you. If God is for you. And I want you to be encouraged to realize that God is always with us. He'll never leave us. He'll never forsake us. So that's what's happening there. I think of in Psalm 139, talking about how God sees everything. I love one of my favorite psalms of all time, Psalm 139. Verse 1, it says, O Lord, you have searched me and know me. He knows this personally. You know my, can we say it out loud? When you guys sat down, God saw that. You know my sitting down and my rising up. He sees everything. You understand my thoughts afar off. You know what that means? What you're thinking about, he knows your thoughts. That could be terrifying for some. Listen, you might be that kind of person where you say something, hi, God bless you, I love you, you're the best. And in your mind, you're thinking, I don't like you at all, I don't even know why I'm shaking you. And God's like, really? He knows our thoughts. You can, listen, you can fake everybody out. But so what I would want to do, and I ask you to do, is say, search me, oh God, and know my heart, try me. I don't want to be phony. I don't want to say something and be this phony hypocrite. Search me, try me, God. See if there's any wicked way inside of me that you would change my from the inside. Amen? My wife and I, on a Sunday a while back, we were at a restaurant. We ordered our food and we didn't eat, you know, for a while, and I was really hungry. And we're waiting like 10 minutes for the food, 15 minutes for the food, 20 minutes for the food, a half hour for the food. I think it was like 45 minutes before we got our food. And I was steaming. I was like, I'm hungry. I'm like, I can't believe what is going on. Yeah, it's busy, but come on, you know. So I'm just getting frustrated. I'm telling, I can't believe this. We should just leave. And I'm just inside. It wasn't working out good. And so then, but I'm thinking, well, I've got to be a good witness because we're sharing Jesus with these people, you know. And so, I go, honey, So like he came to the table, he gave us our food, thank you, you know. And I says, honey, I just repented. She goes, because you were fine with him. I says, I was fine with him, but not inside. I wasn't fine with him. God knows my heart. I am so upset with him right now. And I had to repent. I said, Lord, forgive me on the inside. I fooled him. He didn't know how upset I was, but I knew how upset I was. He knows what's going on inside. And listen, we can ignore that and say, well, you know, they don't know. But guess what? God knows. Search me, O God. Try me, Lord. Purge me. Wash me on the inside. Because he knows you're sitting down. He knows you're rising up. He understands your thoughts afar off. He comprehends my path and my lying down. And you are acquainted with some of my ways. Thank you for correcting me. I got that one wrong, didn't I? All of our ways. How does God do it? I don't know. How can he do that? Billions of people on the earth, and somehow he knows all of our thoughts. He knows everything about us. He's concerned about everything. Everything that concerns you concerns him. And he knows all of our ways. It might not be going the way you think it should be going, but trust me, God is on the throne. God is in control. God knows what he's doing. You can trust that he's acquainted with all of our ways. Listen, we do our best. I think of this whole thing, this AB 495 and this whole garbage and stuff. We're not responsible for changing it. We're responsible for being that voice, doing what we can to change it. All the results are up to God. But if we sit back and just say, oh, this isn't going to work, we'll just let it go because we're outnumbered. No. We're going through the test. You're going through the test. You're not responsible for the outcome. God's responsible for that outcome. He's acquainted with all of your ways. He knows what's going on. Oh, that we would be in tune with the leading of his Holy Spirit to know his will, to know what he wants, day by day, walking according to his Holy Spirit. Amen? He goes on to say, there's not a word on my tongue, but behold, O Lord, you know it all together. In other words, before you speak and it comes out of your mouth, he knew what you're going to say. Do you ever say something and it's like you want to grab it because I can't believe I just said that. It's like, and it's too late. And God's like, no, it's not. I knew you were going to say that. Even your words, he knows them before they come out of our mouths. You have hedged me behind and before the hedge, the Holy Spirit, the holy angels encamping around us. I believe, I don't think we can handle it if we see into the spiritual realm. Seeing all the angels and the cherubim and seraphim and all. I mean, I think it would just be, we'd be overwhelmed. But according to God's word, his holy angels encamp around his children. He's hedging us behind and before. He's with us. Amen. And you laid your hand upon me. Such knowledge is too wonderful for me. It's high. I cannot attain it. The psalmist, he's saying, I cannot comprehend this. And I feel the same way. I can't comprehend how God knows everything about everything that we do and our thoughts and our words before we speak them. Let's go back in our text. Check this out. It says, verse 24, it says, now to you I say, and to the rest of Thyatira, as many as do not have this doctrine. So they're not following the false teaching of Jezebel. They're not following the wicked ways. They're not listening to her when it comes to sacrificing to these idols. They're not listening to her. So those who do not have this doctrine, this teaching, who have not known the depths of Satan, because that was satanic what they were doing, as they say, I will put on you no other burden, but hold fast what you have till I come. I want to point out, do you notice I put this word you? Now to you I say, Do you realize this letter is written to the angel of the church, right? It's not to you, I say. It doesn't make a lot of sense if it's the angel. It's interesting. We have to look at that. So an angel, if you're a note taker, you guys know this. I mentioned it before. Angel simply means messenger. So it's one who brings a message or one who is sent. It could be translated angel or even a pastor because the pastor brings the message. So when you look at the text again, when you look at the verse, and now to you, if it's the angel, I say, to you, the angel, and to the rest of Thyatira, as many as they do not have this doctrine, well, the angel doesn't have that doctrine. So could it, just a suggestion, not dogmatic, could it be now to you, the pastor, I say, and to the rest of Thyatira, as many as do not have this doctrine? That certainly fits a lot better. So the seven letters were sent to the seven messengers, and it's an evaluation of each church. So I suggest, I'm not dogmatic about this, but with this text right here in front of us thinking, could it be that it's not delivered to the angel, it's to a messenger, maybe it's to the pastor of the church, the letter to the pastor of the church. He's the messenger. He's the one that is there for the church, representing the church. And then that fits a much better. Now to you, not the angel, I say, but to the pastor and to the rest of Thyatira, as many as do not have this doctrine, who do not know the depths of Satan, as they say, I put on you no other burden, but hold fast what you have till I come. The encouragement, those that are not following Jezebel, you guys keep doing what you're doing. So even in a corrupt church like this, there's good people that are doing, godly people that are doing it God's way. Amen? Till I come. I believe this is, if you're a note taker, first reference of the rapture of the church in the book of Revelation. Till I come. Talking about when he's coming. When is he coming? Next time he comes, he's coming for us. Amen? The rapture of the church. So if you're a note taker, great thing to take note of. The very first mention in the book of Revelation of the rapture of the church right in front of us, right there. Verse 26, and to he who overcomes and keeps my works until the end, to him I will give, can we say it out loud? Power over the nations. What does that talk about? Well, if you don't know yet, this should clarify it for you. This is Psalm 2 that he's quoting. He shall rule them with a rod of iron. They shall be dashed to pieces like a potter's vessel, as I also have received from my Father. I won't look to see who gets this one right. What is this talking about? Say it louder. Steve, you've got to know this one. Come on. No, that's okay. So this is a quote from Psalm 2. Psalm 2 is a messianic psalm. Psalm 2 is quoting that Jesus Christ, when he comes back, he's going to rule with a rod of iron. He's going to come back the second time, and he's going to come, he's going to dash him in pieces. What? Those that are evil, those that are wicked. He's going to come back and rule and reign on what? Mount Zion. That's why I'm a Zionist, by the way. Do you know that? Why? Because my Lord Jesus Christ will come back the second time. He's going to rule and reign on Mount Zion, there in Israel. Amen? So this is talking about the fact that he's going to come back, and then if you overcome, and you'll have power when he comes back. So it's talking about you and I. Listen, we're going to be kings and priests. Can you even imagine what that is? That's going to be like King Dominic. I mean, really, amazing. Kings and priests. That's what the Bible tells us. This is what this is talking about. So if they overcome, if you're a note taker, overcome means to prevail, to have victory through Christ and his Holy Spirit. That's for all of us as believers, by the way. Not just for the time of tribulation. For all of us, he gives us the victory through Jesus Christ and through the power of the Holy Spirit. Amen? Then also, power. Listen to this. This particular word power means authority and, can we say that out loud? Jurisdiction. So we're going to have, that's when we rule and reign there, when in the millennial kingdom, you and I are going to be kings and priests. We're going to have territories we're going to be over, right? Remember I mentioned this before, Pastor Chuck Smith says he wants Hawaii, so don't even pray for Hawaii. It's gone. Who is it, Jonathan? He's going to Hawaii, so you're going to see the territory where Chuck's going to reign over there in Hawaii. But that's what he hopes for. But we're going to somehow have jurisdiction. We're going to rule and reign as kings and priests, and that's going to be, I can't even fathom what that's going to be like. So I might have like a little plot of ground this big. I don't know, but we're going to have territory, but we're going to have this power. We're going to have those of us that overcome. So it's going to the church. Listen, not talking to Jezebel. Jezebel's not going to go into the millennial kingdom, but it's talking about those who don't have that doctrine, those that are not following her. And it's for every one of us to encourage us that you and I, during the millennial kingdom, we're going to have power to rule and reign. How that works out completely, I don't know, but I'm excited. So he's quoting Psalm 2. If you didn't know what a millennial kingdom looks like, there's a picture there. No, that's just something I found. Psalm 2, he's quoting. So listen, it says, ask of me and I will give you, talking about Jesus, the nations for your inheritance, and the ends of the earth for your possession. You shall break them with a rod of iron. You shall dash them to pieces like a potter's vessel. This is when he comes back the second time. He's going to rule and reign. He's going to deal with evil. It says, now therefore, be wise, O kings. Be instructed, you judges of the earth. Serve the Lord with fear and rejoice. He's talking to, listen, judges and rulers. He's saying, fear the Lord and rejoice with trembling. Don't miss this. Kiss the who? Show that to your Jewish friends. Why? Because this is a messianic psalm talking about when he comes back, he's going to rule and reign. Kiss whose son? The Son of God. Very clear. Kiss the Son of God. So there in their Hebrew text tells us very clearly that the Son of God will come and rule and reign when he comes back to the earth. It says, and it's full, the whole thing is a messianic psalm talking about him coming back, ruling and reign. Lest he be angry and you punish in your way when his wrath is kindled, but a little blessed, I like this part, blessed are all those who put their trust in him. Amen? Okay, glorified bodies, real quick. Do you realize you and I are going to have different bodies? The older you get, when you're my age, Joni's like, amen. I'm like, amen. We're going to get different bodies. What kind of bodies? Well, we have different scripture talking about it, but in 1 Corinthians 15:42, it says, so also is the resurrection of the dead. The body is sown in corruption. It is raised in what? Incorruption. Oh, if you're no taker, this is a great one to take. It means immortality, not able to be destroyed. What? Your new body. Never to decay. That's the new body we're going to get. It's not going to break down. You're not going to be tired. You're not going to need naps. You're going to have this new body. It'll not decay. And listen, part of it, you're not going to get destroyed. Do you know when we're here, turn up, get so excited about all this, during the millennial kingdom, there's going to be some that are going to make it through the tribulation period. They're going to have human bodies. They're going to have babies. We're told in scripture, right? They're going to be here during the millennial kingdom. They're going to have natural bodies. Guess what? We're going to have spiritual bodies. And somehow we're going to rule and reign. So there's going to be forced righteousness. I can't help myself to think this, that we're going to be like superheroes. Why? Because like if we show up on the scene, this is my territory, something's going wrong, these guys are got guns and whatever, and they shoot at us, or you're going to be like, really? That's like superhero stuff, right? Our body will not break down, it will not be destroyed. So we're going to rule and reign with these bodies that are incorruptible here on this earth. Amazing. It's sown in dishonor, it is raised in, can we say it? Glory. The glorified bodies we're going to get. It's sown in weakness, it's raised in what? Power. It's sown in a natural body, it's raised a spiritual body. There's a natural body, and there is a spiritual body. The spiritual body speaks of supernatural spiritual body having its ultimate source in God, not material. I don't know about you, but I am so looking forward to the new body. And this is the last two verses we're going to look at tonight. It goes on, it says, I will give him, those that prevail, the morning star. He who has an ear, let him hear what the Spirit says to the churches. Notice, goes to all the churches, not just church, to the churches. Every letter is for every church, even though each letter was specific for that church and for a time period, which we've talked about before. The morning star. Well, what is the morning star? Well, physically speaking, Venus is called the morning star because it's the brightest object in the sky just before the sun rises. But most of you should know this already. Jesus is called the bright and morning star. Revelation 22:16, he says, I am the root and offspring of David, the bright and morning star. So if we prevail, we'll experience the brightness of his glory when we get to heaven. Those of us that are believers in Jesus Christ and those of us that have overcome by his Holy Spirit, we will see Jesus face to face. We will see the bright and morning star. You and I, when we're absent from our body, we have a glorified body, we're going to see Jesus. What are we going to be like? We don't know. But according to Scripture, somehow, some way, we're going to be like him. Amen? Hi, this is Pastor Joe, and I'd like to take a moment to personally invite you to one of our three services here at Calvary Chapel of the Harbor in Huntington Beach. 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God bless you.
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3: I love stickers. Hey there, I'm Katie Evans, but the biggest thing as someone who collects stickers is where do you stick them? 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Yep, covered in stickers. All my journals, I cover them in stickers. 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I love it. Thank you so much. 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Just a little craft if you're looking for something to do this weekend.
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16: I believe her faith is humble. Her faith is not coming in laying claim to God's owing her help. Her faith is humble. Will you please help? Any help that I receive from you is an act of mercy. And I think that's important for us to recognize that God working in our lives, it all flows from mercy. Even the rights that we have as God's children, how did we become God's children? Because of his mercy.
17: As we walk through this life, we can sometimes see things the wrong way. We read God's promises in his word, and yet we can begin to think that we're entitled to his blessings, simply because we're his children. But in today's message, Pastor Richard reminds us that what we receive is not something we earn or deserve. It's given by God's grace. His promises are ours, not because of what we've done, but because of who He is. Now here's Pastor Richard in the book of Matthew, chapter 15, with today's edition of Word of Life.

0: Now, Jesus loved him, rescued him. We often think, well, besides Jesus, you know, we can kind of ridicule Peter, but he's the only other guy that walked on water. So he's still ahead of us. But as I mentioned, when you see Jesus kind of rebuking in a loving way with Peter, he's not condemning him, he's not shaming him. You get the sense that he's just, Peter, you were walking on water with me. Why did you doubt? What happened to your faith? And just that heart coming from Christ, I feel like I've heard that in my life. I feel like I've heard that a number of times. Richard, where's your faith? Why are you doubting me? Well, because, Lord, the wind was strong. You sent me out here into this storm. It's your fault, Jesus, that I'm lacking faith. That's what we say in ourselves. I don't actually say that to Jesus, but, you know, we almost seemed, Lord, it's kind of a little unfair. Peter did get out of the boat. He was trying. And I think Jesus sees that, encourages that. The Holy Spirit has preserved this whole account for us to glean lesson from it. I feel like the Lord has said that to me, and I want to grow. How about you? Has the Lord ever spoken to you? What happened to your faith? Remember, you know, some of you, maybe you started off in faith, just like Peter did. He's walking on the water with Jesus. But the storm, the wind, the boisterous sea, it distracts him. He becomes afraid, and he begins to sink. Maybe some of you just need to be reminded, keep your eyes on Jesus. Where's your faith? Why are you doubting me now? What happened? Maybe you were on fire for the Lord at one time, but life happened, the storms of life and disappointments, and things didn't go the way you'd hoped. And you ended up in a storm that kind of robbed you of faith. And now the Lord is saying, oh, you have little faith. Why did you doubt? I've heard that in my life. I've heard that even in situations where I begin to complain and think, Lord, it's all going to be bad. Why did you send me out here? Why did you call us to this? Lord, all of those things. We've all said these things. And I feel like the Lord says, I'm looking for faith. I brought you out here to build faith. I put you in this storm to learn to wait on me, to trust me, and to see me deliver you in ways beyond your own ability by walking on the water, if that's what it takes. There's a lot of lesson for us here, and it's all about faith. Do you hear it? Do you hear Jesus saying, rise up in faith, trust me, believe in me, know that I'm with you, even in the midst of a difficult storm and trial of life. Well, that's the first little snippet of faith that I wanted you to look at with me. Let's look at this next one. You'll find this in Matthew chapter 15. And again, it's another lesson of faith. In Matthew chapter 15, now Jesus, of course, most of his ministry has been in Israel, specifically around the Sea of Galilee. That's the scene that we just saw. He's been contending with some of the Pharisees and the religious leaders. But in Matthew chapter 15, he leaves Israel proper and he kind of gets out of town. And his disciples, they get away, maybe to get away from the conflict of the Pharisees. Maybe, guys, we just need to get out of town for a minute. We don't know. Jesus was led by the Spirit, but we pick it up here in chapter 15, verse 21. Then Jesus went out from there and departed to the region of Tyre and Sidon. Now, Tyre and Sidon were cities north of Israel, modern-day Lebanon. Think about that region, out of Israel proper, up in the northern. These were pagan cities. This is not like Jerusalem where there were religious Jews and people of God. This was completely outside the Jewish influence. A pagan place no real worship of the God of Israel there. And behold, verse 22, a woman of Canaan came from that region and cried out to him, saying, have mercy on me, O Lord, son of David. My daughter is severely demon-possessed. Now, I don't know what severely demon-possessed looks like, but I have a feeling it's bad. You know what I mean. This is a woman whose daughter is in a desperate situation. Verse 23, but he answered her not a word. And his disciples came and urged him, saying, send her away, for she cries out after us. But he answered and said, I was not sent except to the lost sheep of the house of Israel. Then she came and worshipped him, saying, Lord, help me. That expression of worshiping means she fell down at his feet and said, Lord, help me. But he answered and said, it is not good to take the children's bread and throw it to the little dogs. And she said, yes, Lord, yet even the little dogs eat the crumbs which fall from the master's table. Then Jesus answered and said to her, O woman, great is your faith. Let it be to you as you desire. And her daughter was healed from that very hour. This is an intriguing story, isn't it? In some ways, this has a little mystery to it. Jesus, he seems almost rude to this poor woman who's desperately seeking him to help her daughter. There's some theology in here. We'll walk through it. There's some context that helps us understand why Jesus is responding this way. But also, we see in the conclusion of how Jesus ends the story, that was his goal all along. Jesus was never not wanting or not willing to heal her daughter, but he wanted to bring her into a deeper place of what? Faith. Faith. Is it possible that God will even... It says, he answered her not a word. Anybody know what that feels like? Lord, are you home? Are you up there? I'm crying out, I'm praying, and he's answering me not a word. Anybody know what I'm talking about? Am I the only guy that has spiritual trouble in this church? It seems like heaven's not open today. Come back tomorrow. Nothing, like just a glass ceiling. But even in those times, of course, heaven is always open. And the throne of grace is always accessible to the children of God. And we're encouraged to make all of our requests known. We're encouraged to always come to the throne of grace to receive the mercy and help that we need in time of need. Jesus is not offended with her request. He's trying to draw her deeper in her request to a place of faith. Now, what's the context? Because Jesus, remember, he's now out in a pagan city. This is, Matthew tells us this is a Canaanite woman. Mark tells us that she was Greek, a Syrophoenician by birth, who kept asking him to cast the demon out of her daughter. So she's a foreigner from the Jewish faith. She's a Phoenician by birth, and Matthew talks about her ancestral lineage, which was Canaanite. These, of course, we know they were the enemies of the children of Israel for all their history. But that's not why Jesus is closing the door here. Jesus is actually, and I believe, teaching his disciples, and he's hinting at God's plan for the gospel. You see, God's plan for the gospel was to bring salvation first to the Jews and then through the Jews. God chose a nation, a people, to be his vessel for the gospel. I mean, Jesus had to come to earth. He had to be born into a family. He had to be born into some lineage. God had to choose someone that would steward the promises of Christ. He chose Abraham, and the lineage of his seed, the nation of Israel. So Jesus is simply keeping in step with the eternal plan of God. And he says, I wasn't sent to bring the gospel yet to the Gentile world. I was sent first to the lost sheep of Israel. He's teaching his disciples that the Messiah has come first to the Jew, but then he shows his disciples by healing this Gentile woman that the gospel will not end with the Jews. It will ultimately reach the world. So he's giving this hint at God's plan of salvation, and he's careful to state his purpose. I didn't come to help this Gentile woman. I came first to help the Jewish people.
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0: Now, Jesus ministered to other non-Jewish people. He ministered to Roman centurions. Jesus was not against it, but this becomes a teaching moment for his disciples. And of course, it becomes a moment of great lesson for this woman as well. And she says, "O Lord, Son of David." She may not be Jewish, but she knows that the Messiah has been prophesied to be the Son of David. She believes in him. The Pharisees, the Jewish scribes, and the ones that were looking for the Messiah, they missed him. But here's this pagan Gentile woman. She knows. I've heard about this one. This is the promised Messiah. This is the Christ. O Lord, Son of David. Now the disciples say, send her away. Jesus, get rid of this woman. And, you know, it may be, I'm not sure how to interpret that, and I'll tell you why. It could be that the disciples just didn't want the nuisance of this woman. She's crying out. You know, you're walking around, you're walking through town, and this woman just keeps following you and saying these things, come on, help me, help me. And the disciples are like, Jesus, this is getting ridiculous. Send her home. But notice what it says. But he answered. Who did he answer? He answered his disciples. He's not answering, though. He's not speaking to the woman yet. He's speaking to his disciples. I was not sent except to the lost sheep of the house of Israel. Here's my sense of it. I think the disciples were actually saying, Jesus, take care of her so she'll go away. Would you just heal her daughter already? So that she will leave us alone? This send her away, I think they're asking Jesus to solve her issue to send her away. Because if you just wanted to get rid of her, the disciples could have sent her away. They could have said, I'm sorry, lady, the Savior's busy right now, move along. But they want Jesus to remedy this, and Jesus answers the disciples this way, letting them know, here's why I'm delaying. Because I am sent first for the house of Israel. It's a lesson for the disciples. The gospel is coming to you, my Jewish countrymen, but in time, the gospel will go through you to all the world. You will take this gospel everywhere. We know that because that's exactly what he commissioned them to do when he told them to go make to the disciples to the ends of the earth, all people. But this is a lesson for the disciples. But I think it's also a grace for this woman. He's drawing her a little bit deeper. Now he turns to her and he says, woman, it's not good that I take what has been entrusted to me first to give

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3: I'm asking you, just have mercy on me, O Son of David. And that moment, Jesus, that's what Jesus, I believe, was bringing her to. A heart that was ready to receive what God had. And he says, I mean, he commends her. You know, it wasn't easy to impress Jesus. He was rarely impressed. Mostly he was disappointed with faith. But on a couple of occasions, you see Jesus, wow, now that's faith. That's the kind of faith I've been looking for. That's the kind of faith I want to work with. And he says, oh woman, great is your faith. Let it be to you as you desire. And her daughter was healed from that very hour. It's a beautiful story of Jesus drawing her into faith. What are the elements of her faith that are commendable? Well, I believe her faith is humble. Her faith is not coming in laying claim to God's owing her help. Her faith is humble. Will you please help? Any help that I receive from you is an act of mercy. And I think that's important for us to recognize that God working in our lives, it all flows from mercy. Even the rights that we have as God's children, how did we become God's children? Because of his mercy. It's a humble faith. But humble can still be persistent. It's not weak, it's just meek. And that's the other thing we can commend about her faith. It is persistent. There is a boldness. She's not ashamed. Why? Because so much is at stake. Her daughter's life is in the balance. And she will not let go. We remember Jacob who wrestled with the Lord, the angel of the Lord all night. I will not let go unless until you bless me. We think of this pursuit of faith. We think of Jesus speaking of that woman who would not relent, asking the judge to settle her case, to give her justice. These are things that Jesus commends. These are things that Jesus answers and blesses. And we see that Jesus ultimately gives her request. Great is your faith. Peter walked on water and he said, oh, you of little faith. This woman won't let go until he gives an answer and he says, great is your faith. Jesus commends her. Maybe you're here tonight and you've got a situation that you're desperate. We talked about faith in the storm. Maybe there's faith in an intercessory prayer. Maybe you've got a loved one that's troubled. Maybe you've got a situation that really only Jesus can solve. This comes from an unexpected source. This comes from someone who was not really on that day's calendar of events. And I like that, and I want to encourage you, listen, if you can get to Jesus, you get to Jesus. No, but it's not convenient. If you can get to him, and I'm telling you that you can, it's always convenient. Today's the day. Now, start now. Ask the Lord for what you need. Believe that he wants to meet you. Yeah, but I'm a Canaanite woman. I'm not really, you know, I've been away from the Lord. I don't know the Lord that well. I don't have much experience in Christianity. You get to Jesus and you ask in faith for him to meet you in your need. That's something about this woman's story that blesses me. She's not really in line for what God wants to do at this time, but she gets to the front of the line because of faith. And I like that. I want to encourage you. Maybe you're here tonight. You feel like I'm an outsider looking in.

0: Not when faith knocks at the door. Jesus can meet and help, and I believe that he will commend faith and draws us deeper. The Lord will delay. The Lord will wait for us to press and lay hold of him. That's the way God grows faith. He forces your roots to go deeper. He forces you to come even more persistently. We think it's cruel because we're waiting, but it's not cruel. It's a God who is trying to grow you in the things you must grow in to be a faithful disciple. We have to grow up. We have to go through storms. We have to learn how to persevere. We have to learn how to wait on the Lord. We have to learn, even when it seems like he's not answering us a word, he hears us. And we're not pleading, we're not wringing it out of him. He's actually wringing something out of us. He's actually growing and bringing us into deeper faith.
1: 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Whether this is the first time you've stopped by or you've been listening for a while, we're so glad you're here. Pastor Richard is currently teaching through a series in Matthew entitled The Good Shepherd. At Calvary Chapel of Monrovia, we teach through the Bible chapter by chapter, verse by verse, because we believe every word is God-breathed and important for life and flourishing. Matthew was one of Jesus' 12 disciples who came to believe in Christ after a life of thievery as a tax collector. Like some of us, he knew what it was like to literally be transformed and turn 180 degrees from his previous life. Jesus wants you to come as you are. Nothing can separate you from his love. 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
3: 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Pray for others and then submit your prayer request. It can be long or short, detailed or vague, and you can leave your name if you want. But here's one that came in recently. It says, my prayer is to find new rhythm with God and myself. I feel like I move mindlessly through life. I'm not praying or reading my word as I ought to. I don't spend time with my family and friends the way I would like to. I don't believe I know what I or God wants out of my life. I feel like I'm just moving, working, and living on autopilot. It feels often like I'm living outside of myself, almost like watching my life happen on TV. And it bothers me that I don't really have any intense feelings about it. My life is just happening. And I know God wants more for me, but I don't know how to get out of autopilot in my life. I'm blessed and I'm grateful, but I don't have a zeal or energy for living. I just kind of feel like blah about it all. And I don't feel like this is normal. Please pray that I will get into a rhythm with God and have new excitement and
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17: He set sail on an Alexandrian ship, another grain ship which had wintered at the island, which had the twin brothers for its figurehead. This was Castor and Pollux. They were supposed to be the twin sons of Zeus. They'd be on the front of a ship, almost like a Viking ship, and they were supposed to protect you from dangers on the sea. And so this is the kind of ship they were in. And after we put in at Syracuse, about 100 miles away on the southeast shore of Sicily, the chief city of Sicily, we stayed there for 3 days. And from there we sailed around and arrived at Rhegium. That's on the toe of Italy. And a day later, a south wind sprang up, and on the second day, we came to Puteoli. Puteoli is modern Puzzioli, and easy for an Italian guy to say, right? And it was about 140 miles to Rome from there. Puteoli was the main port in the Bay of Naples, and modern-day Naples near Neapolis, called that at the time. About 100,000 people lived there. And there, says Luke, we found some brethren, and were invited to stay with them for 7 days, and thus, finally, And you might want to mark this in your Bible. We came to Rome. Paul always wanted to preach in Rome. He said it in Romans 1. He shared it in Romans 15. I wanted to preach where Christ was not named, but there was a group of Christians in Rome, because in AD 57, just a few years before he arrived here, Paul wrote the letter called Romans. And there were Christians already there. And they probably had read Paul's letter, and they appreciated, I'm sure, the high, incredible doctrine. And by the way, that's where we're going next, the book of Romans. We're just going to keep going through the New Testament. And so the brethren came out. And it's always so neat when you meet Christians in new places, and they came out to greet Paul. And the brethren, I think more of them, when they heard about us, came from there as far as the market of Appius, traveled several miles and three inns, major stopping points, to meet us. And when Paul saw them, notice his heart, he thanked God and he took courage. Man, sometimes when you're in other places and other Christians surround you and encourage you, it's so neat. And Paul was human and he needed the encouragement. And all of a sudden, Paul said, "Thank you, Lord, for other believers." And when we had entered Rome, finally they made the 140-mile trip now from the coast to Rome. Paul was allowed to stay by himself with a soldier who was guarding him. Paul was in some rented quarters, but he was literally chained to a soldier under some form of house arrest. And the soldier would change probably every 6 hours. And what do you think Paul talked about with the soldiers who were chained to him? You guessed it. Faith in Jesus Christ, to the degree that Philippians 4:22 says, "All the saints greet you, especially those of Caesar's household." Paul was impacting guard after guard. He even used the regalia of the guards to talk to us about the armor of God in Ephesians 6. And he wrote at least four epistles that we know of during this two-year imprisonment, and redeemed his time for the kingdom of God. Some of you, you know, maybe you're not as mobile as you used to be, and you're in a different position in life. Maybe you used to travel everywhere, and now you can't travel as much. Maybe you're, you know, someone who can't leave the house too much. Well, Paul made use of the time. And so it says, and it happened, this is 17, that after 3 days, and Paul just, he didn't take long to kind of gather himself from everything that had happened. He called together those who were the leading men of the Jews. He wanted to reach the Jew first and then the Gentiles. You can reference Romans 1:16. And when they had come together, so he called for them, he began saying to them, "Brethren," these are his fellow Jews now, "though I had done nothing against our people or the custom of our fathers, yet I was delivered prisoner from Jerusalem into the hands of the Romans. When they examined me, they were willing to release me because there was no ground for putting me to death. But when the Jews objected, 19, I was forced to appeal to Caesar, not that I had any accusation against my nation. For this reason, therefore, I requested to see you and to speak with you, for I am wearing this chain for the sake of the hope of Israel." Brothers and sisters, I will tell you, in searching my Bible, I have found this phrase nowhere else, the hope of Israel, except one place. I want to take you to it. It's Jeremiah 17. Find the Psalms, go to your right. You got Isaiah and Jeremiah shortly thereafter. Go to Jeremiah 17. With this phrase is the hope of Israel, and Israel certainly needs hope. And it's beyond Israel. Jesus is the hope of the world. But look at Jeremiah 17, verse 5. This is going to sound very familiar to some of you because it's a lot like Psalm chapter 1. Jeremiah 17:5 says, "Thus says the Lord, cursed is the man who trusts in mankind and makes flesh his strength and whose heart turns away from the Lord. For he will be like a bush in the desert and will not see when prosperity comes, but will live in stony wastes in the wilderness, a land of salt without inhabitant." Jeremiah 17:7. "By contrast, blessed is the man who trusts in the Lord and whose trust is the Lord. He will be like," and here's a picture or a metaphor or a simile, "he'll be like a tree planted by the water that extends its roots by a stream and will not fear when the heat comes, but its leaves will be green and it will not be anxious in a year of drought nor cease to yield fruit. The heart is more deceitful than all else and is desperately sick. Who can understand it? I, the Lord, search the heart and test the mind. I test the mind, even to give to each man according to his ways, according to the results of his deeds." 11. "As a partridge that hatches eggs, which it has not laid. So is he who makes a fortune but unjustly. In the midst of his days it will forsake him, and in the end he will be a fool. A glorious throne on high from the beginning is the place of our sanctuary. O Lord, what does Jeremiah call him? The hope of Israel. All who forsake thee will be put to shame. Those who turn away on earth will be written down, notice, because they have forsaken the fountain of living water, even the Lord. And then Jeremiah cries, heal me, O Lord, and I will be healed. Save me, and I will be saved, for thou art my praise. Turn back to Acts 28. Paul had a great desire to see people saved. He even said that he would be willing to give up his own salvation for the sake of his kinsmen. That's Romans 9, verses 1 through 4. Though his salvation was not his to give up. He said, brethren, my heart's desire and prayer for Israel is that they would be saved. That's Romans 10, verse 1. And so he's called them, and he wants to appeal to them. He says, look, I'm wearing this chain for our hope, the hope of our nation, the hope of our people, the hope not only of Israel, but of America. We need it so desperately. Do you see? Paul's saying, I'm willing to wear it so that others can see the need for Christ and the hope of Christ. And they said to him, 21, Acts 28, we have neither received letters from Judea concerning you, nor have any of the brethren come here and reported or spoken anything bad about you. And Paul must have been in shock. Really? They speak bad about me everywhere. We haven't heard. I don't know if they're telling the truth, but that's what they share. But we desire to hear from you what your views are. For concerning this sect, it is known to us that it is spoken against everywhere. Christianity, called the way at this time, everybody speaks against it. Nothing new under the sun. And when they had set a day for him, 23, they came to him at his lodging, or where he was staying, in large numbers. And he, that's Paul, was explaining, this word means to place before, to expose or explain, to them by solemnly testifying about the kingdom of God. And trying to persuade them concerning Jesus, Paul was in the business of divine persuasion. From both the law of Moses and from the prophets, this is a Bible study, folks, from morning until evening. And in order to properly honor this verse, we will be passing out peanuts and going into the... No, I'm just kidding. You're like, what? Paul had all these people come to his house. Maybe God's calling you to have a home Bible study. And from morning till evening, they went to Psalm 22, I'm sure. Isaiah 53, Micah 5, Psalm 16, Genesis 3, all over the Bible. And he says, look, this is about Jesus. And maybe somebody in the room said, let me see that again. Let me say that. And I'm sure there was some arguing intention. Let's cross-reference that. Yeah, look at this over here. And back and forth and up they and down they went. And it was a Bible study of all Bible studies. Glorious. And they did their homework. And Paul began to say, Jesus is in the law. He's in the prophets. And he went from morning till evening, no rest. One writer says, Paul's room became a fulcrum from which he moved the world, close quote. Paul was into time redemption. And he shared and shared some more, and some were being persuaded, 24, by the things spoken, but others... Would you notice? Would not believe. Don't confuse me with the facts. Ever have somebody like this in your life? You will not convince me. But I just showed you 17 places where only Jesus could be the Messiah from the Old Testament. I know you did. But that doesn't mean you're going to move me. Wow. Okay then. But some believed, and this is what you're going to get with gospel preaching. Some people will believe, some will not. And when they did not agree with one another, apparently the ones that believe were arguing with the ones who would not, they began leaving after Paul spoke one parting word.
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17: Don't confuse me with the facts. Ever have somebody like this in your life? You will not convince me. But I just showed you 17 places where only Jesus could be the Messiah from the Old Testament. I know you did. But that doesn't mean you're going to move me. Wow. Okay then. But some believed, and this is what you're going to get with gospel preaching. Some people will believe, some will not. And when they did not agree with one another, apparently the ones that believe were arguing with the ones who would not, they began leaving after Paul spoke one parting word. The Holy Spirit rightly spoke through Isaiah the prophets to your fathers. I think he's saying, in essence, you're just like your fathers. This is from Isaiah 6. Saying, go to this people and say, you will keep on hearing, but you will not understand. You will keep on seeing, but will not perceive. For the heart of this people has become dull or thick or callous. And with their ears they scarcely hear. They have closed their eyes, lest they should see with their eyes and hear with their ears and understand with their heart and return. And what would God do? And I would heal them. And in an appeal to Isaiah 6, where Paul says, the Holy Spirit rightly said through Isaiah, there's Bible inspiration. You find this in Isaiah 6, but the Holy Spirit said it through Isaiah. Isaiah wrote it down, but all scripture is breathed by God. And when Isaiah saw the vision of God on his throne high and lifted up, I think he was seeing God the Father, because you'll see that in Revelation 4 and 5, if you study this later. Yet in John 12:41, John says that Isaiah saw the glory of Jesus. There's your Trinity. Who shall we send and who will go for us? And Isaiah said, here I am, Lord, send me. And you will go to this people and you'll say to them, you're going to keep on hearing, but you're not going to hear. You're going to keep on seeing, but you won't see. You see, their heart had become calloused. And over again, Isaiah would preach to them. And over again, people go, no, no, no, no, la, la, la, la. What a ministry. And I start to wonder about America. I was having a conversation with somebody the other day, and they said, you know, you go to a foreign land and people are pretty hospitable and want to hear the gospel, at least in large part. And you talk to Americans about Jesus, they're like, talk to the hand. I don't want to hear that. I don't want, no. Like, wow. How about you give me a few minutes of your time to let me show you Jesus, you know, the hope of all mankind? And with a parting shot, Paul applies Isaiah to these guys. I'm not sure I would recommend this for your evangelism, but if people come to your door and they won't listen to you, you could say, you know, you're just like what Isaiah said. You're going to keep on hearing, but you won't hear. You're going to keep on seeing. Yeah, go ahead, walk away. But I'm not sure I would recommend this, but it could be part of your portfolio. Walter Martin told a story. He wrote the book, The Kingdom of the Cults, and has gone home to be with the Lord. And an old Nazarene preacher said, Walt, I love to hear you preach because you crack all the nuts that everybody else runs away from. He said, keep on doing it. Keep on preaching the gospel of grace and the hope of Jesus Christ. Keep on preaching it faithfully. But if they won't believe, said the old Nazarene preacher. Make sure you leave them with Moses. What he meant was, if they won't receive grace, then give them law. Because, folks, Jesus Christ is not just a refuge from a rainstorm or a temporal abode for life's ups and downs. He is the refuge from the judgment of God. Genesis flood, Sodom and Gomorrah, the Passover, and the coming day of the Lord. If you are in Him, you will be sheltered from the storm of God's judgment. And if you're not, you'll be exposed to the flood of God's judgment. And that's why Paul, I think, said it the way he did. He said, look, you guys are being stubborn and you're not going to be healed unless you open up your heart to Christ. I know it's not popular, but it's what the Bible teaches. And he said, let it be known to you, 28, therefore, that this salvation of God has been sent to the Gentiles. They will also listen. This is the next verse is bracketed because it's not in the earliest and best manuscripts. And when he had spoken these words, the Jews departed, having a great dispute among themselves. And he, that's Paul, verse 30, stayed 2 full years in his own rented quarters and was welcoming all who came to him, preaching the kingdom of God and teaching concerning the Lord Jesus Christ with all openness that speaks of confidence and boldness, unhindered. And during these 2 years, as he was chained to different Roman guards, he wrote Philippians, Ephesians, Colossians, and Philemon. Any of you benefited from those books? And in those books are some of the highest Christology, theology about Christ, that you will ever come across in your New Testament. And Paul wrote those during a 2-year house arrest imprisonment, and God gave him letters that have been treasured by all of us and will be by the church until Christ comes. Do you understand, folks? A man who moved everywhere and did everything, now saddled, chained to a Roman guard, but he had people come to him. And then he started writing letters, and letters that have encouraged us all, because God is an exploiter of difficult and trying circumstances. And Paul preached the kingdom of God and the hope of Israel and the hope of the world. And I close with the words of one commentator who says, now the next generation must step up and continue the work. The acts of the apostles have long ago finished, but the acts of the followers of Jesus will continue until the end of the world, and their words will spread to the ends of the earth. You see, the acts of the apostles is actually the acts of the Holy Spirit, and the book, you know, sometimes a book ends and you go, oh, what happened with his appeal to Rome? What happened to his appeal to Caesar? Did he stand before the emperor? Did he die right thereafter? And what we know from the majority of scholars is Paul lived another 7 or 8 years, perhaps. He was probably freed. His case apparently was dropped, and he did a little bit more ministry. And then in about AD 68, he was beheaded under Caesar Nero. He had a little bit more life to live until he went home, but he finished well. And I wonder if they were going to write a paragraph or two about Corona, California, or Southern California, and they were going to talk about the acts of all the people who came here this morning. Wonder how the story might end. You see, it's an open-ended ending because we continue the work by the power of God's Spirit and for the glory of His name.
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17: The last two verses of the book of Acts read this way. And he, Paul, stayed 2 full years in his own rented quarters and was welcoming all who came to him, preaching the kingdom of God, and teaching concerning the Lord Jesus Christ with all openness, unhindered. You know, if you do a search on the kingdom of God, you will see that Jesus preached it, John the Baptist preached it, the Apostle Paul preached it, and you'll see it appear over and over again. Look up the kingdom of God, or look up the kingdom of heaven, as Matthew mostly puts it. And this theme runs through the New Testament, especially in the Gospels and the book of Acts.
0: And it shows up in the epistles as well. What is the kingdom of God? What's this all about? It's something that Paul was preaching, and it is the kingdom message, or the gospel of the kingdom. What it essentially is this. Jesus is the king, and all those who trust Jesus become citizens of the kingdom of God. It's understanding Jesus as king. It's understanding your place in his kingdom and the blessings and responsibilities that come with citizenship. It is to know that there is a higher king, the King of Kings and Lord of Lords. It is God's rule over God's people, wherever they may be, whether they live in the Middle East, in South America, in North America, in Africa, in Asia, wherever the people of God are, and they've asked Jesus to be the king, there is the kingdom of God. Brethren, let me share some really good news with you. I know the world's a tough place, and there's a lot of pain and suffering and difficulty and wars, but the kingdom of God is expanding. It's doing exactly what Jesus said it would do, that it would spread. And it is doing just that. In fact, conservative statistics tell us about 1 million people a week are coming into the kingdom of God around the world. I'm going to say that one more time. It's about 1 million people a week. The kingdom of God is spreading. Paul preached it. You know, you can see people often say the book of Acts isn't done. There's an Acts 29 and an Acts 30 because it keeps going. It's been happening for 2,000 years, and the kingdom has been growing. And as Paul went into Europe and ministered in, you know, some different places, man, it is gone from there. The Great Commission has happened. The United States has sent out many missionaries, praise God. And there's been a lot of awesome stuff happening with places where people are persecuted to be Christians that are Christians, and underground churches. Nothing. The gates of hell cannot stand against this kingdom. It's what Jesus said, and it's happening. So if you want to talk about prophecy, this is a good prophecy to think about. The kingdom of God is spreading. And here, the last word of the book of Acts is unhindered. Are there things that try to hinder the kingdom? Of course. The enemy, you know, unbelievers, etc. But in the end, nothing. The gates of hell will not prevail against the church. Are you part of the church? Are you in the kingdom of God? Are you preaching the kingdom of God? I pray that you are. Pray that you get to know it better, get to know the king especially, and proclaim the good news of this kingdom of light. It's Pastor Michael. Hey, I hope you're in church on the weekend and serving the Lord with his people and lifting up the name of the king corporately. And Lord willing, we will see you back right here again on the weekend or on Monday. God bless you. Love you all.
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0: The book of 2 Samuel starts with after the death of Saul. What kind of king was Saul? Well, he started out with great promise. His name literally means asked for, and he is what the people asked for. They wanted a king. Remember, they came to Samuel and they said, we want a king. We want to be like all the other nations. And Samuel was upset, the prophet of Israel. And he came to God, and God said, don't be upset. Give the people what they want, for they haven't rejected you. They've what? Rejected me from being king over them. That's what's happened here. So give them what they asked for. The name Saul means ask for. Sometimes when you get what you ask for,
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3: Another work week in the books. Hey, I am Katie Evans. I want to thank you so much for tuning in and joining me here. just about to tip it over into the second half of the month. Daniel will be doing that. He's going to walk you up to the weekend, get you into the second half of May. Before I head out, hand things over to Daniel, though, happy early birthday to, actually, happy birthday, because she lives in the Midwest. My best friend, Kristen, her birthday is tomorrow, unless you're in the Midwest. It is today. Then my aunt, Katie, yeah, her birthday is on Sunday. Then my mom's birthday is next week. There are a lot of birthdays in my life in May. Already four have happened. Like, there's four left. Anyway, if you have a May birthday, happy birthday to you as well. And I hope that you've got a wonderful weekend ahead of you. Hang out with Daniel as he walks you up to the weekend, the second half of May. And you better believe it, I will be back in the second half of May on Monday, hanging out with you right here. But until then, good night and be blessed.
15: How has prayer impacted your life? The prayer of the...
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2: Rejoice when God puts us in opportunities to take the gospel to lost people, that we actually love lost people, not just feel a duty to reach them, to actually long for the day that dirt and rust come together to make gold. 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He has made me a part of his family, and he has extended my arms to reach a greater family, and he's made me a part of a church that wants to do the same.
3: 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In today's episode, Pastor Brian shares the second half of a lesson from Ephesians 2. Dr. Chappell shares how the work of Jesus Christ removes the barriers of hostility and prejudice, and his love unites us. You can find this lesson and many others when you visit unlimitedgrace.com. And while you're there, look for Pastor Brian's commentary on the book of Ephesians, which he wrote for the Reformed Expository Commentary series. Dr. Chappell reveals how when we lift our eyes beyond ourselves to share Paul's expansive vision, then we too will join his doxology for God's amazing grace that transforms the world. Let's hear now from Dr. Brian Chappell as he shares the second half of the lesson, When Walls Come Tumbling Down.
2: The scriptures speak of different mountains that God must move. The title of the sermon is When Walls Come Tumbling Down, and that, of course, is a reference for most of us to a song about Joshua in the Old Testament at Jericho, defeating an enemy as God brought walls tumbling down. But in the New Testament, for the Apostle Paul, he refers to the New Testament Joshua. That's Jesus, by the way. Jesus is just the New Testament term for Joshua. Jesus is responsible for other walls coming down. Last week, we saw how the dividing wall of hostility between humanity and God and between humanity and other humans, how those walls have been tumbling down by the work of Jesus Christ. But then the question is, what now? In the Old Testament, when the walls of Jericho came tumbling down, there was still a land to occupy by force. In the New Testament, when the walls of hostility between us and God and between us and others come down, there are hearts to occupy by the Spirit. And the Apostle Paul will tell us how as we look at Ephesians chapter 2. Ephesians chapter 2, verses 17 through 19. Let me ask that you would stand as we would read this portion of God's Word and consider what is the consequence of the walls tumbling down, of hostility once between God and us, and now between us and one another. Verse 17, speaking of Jesus, says, "And he came and preached peace to you who are far off and peace to those who were near. For through him we both have access in one Spirit to the Father. So then you are no longer strangers and aliens, but you are fellow citizens with the saints and members of the household of God." Let's pray together. Heavenly Father, thank you for doing so much already in this service to demonstrate to us what it means when walls come tumbling down, when there is love for those who need it, when there is love for those who are different from many who are here, when there is a great willingness of the people of God to expand the embrace of the gospel to a family larger than we can imagine, and to do the work in our hearts so that we are willing for that precise thing to occur. We're going to ask now that you keep doing that work by your word and Spirit, training our hearts to magnify the goodness and the glory and the family of Christ. Help us to see what that means, that we might be the means by which you embrace many. This we ask in Jesus' name. Amen. One of the church fathers of the ancient church says, when the Apostle Paul says, those both far and near are being given access to the Father, it is like an object of clay and an object of rust being put together and coming out as an object of gold. It's dirt out of the ground and corroded rust, the dirt as in the pagan religions, the rust as in the rusty Jews, no longer corroded, corrupted by their own faith rather than by the faith of God himself. And God putting them together and saying, as I deal with you together, you're gold. When that happens, what should happen in us is just an absolute rejoicing. This is a heavenly action. This is the beauty of the gospel. God is taking those who are apart, those who are in hostility, those who are first in hostility with him and often have differences with him, and God is putting them together in his church so that they learn not only his love, but through their love with one another, his love of the gospel for others also. There is dirt and rust being put together right here. So that gold will come out of us, which is the gold of the gospel. And when you begin to perceive the wonder and the goodness of that, you begin to rejoice whenever you see it happen. Some years ago, I was invited to a mission conference as a speaker. And it was a church, much as ours, that had the video screens. And we were shown a video of a ministry that church was being asked to support. This was a Presbyterian church in the South. But the video was showing a Korean pastor who'd been commissioned in Romania to minister to people in Hungary. Now, just to put that in the season's terms, okay? This was an Anglo church supporting an Asian pastor who'd been commissioned in the land of Dracula to minister to the people of Attila the Hun. This is better than Halloween horror. This is heavenly glory. God's people look at that and they say, this is all languages and peoples and nations being brought together for the purposes of the gospel. And when we see it happen, we say, that's gold. That's the gospel. We rejoice to see it. We yearn to see it. We love to be part of what God is doing. When we, as the Conference of Calling of this church, talked about unlimited grace being our joining as a church, early we trust in the song of Revelation 5. It was saying, what can we do? What will God enable us to do? So that we can say, worthy is the Lamb who was slain, to receive glory and honor and praise, because with your blood you purchase people for God from every tribe and language and people and nation. Wouldn't it be great if we could sing that? And yet we are singing it. So much of what we're doing, as we see parents who adopt, who say, all barriers down, all hearts open. As we are trying to reach neighborhoods around us, and we say, all barriers down, all hearts open. As we see the Ons, even as they come into our culture, saying, we want to go to those places where there are new families in our particular community, where there are people moving in from different demographics, different places. And we see Yams who are saying, I want to be a part of that. And we see a church is saying, I want to hire a pastor who will do that. And what we are doing as a church is we're saying, that's gold. When we're able to take so many different people and say, show them the gospel by having the peace that we have received now multiply from us. But it is hard. It is really hard to take all those background differences and all those ethnic differences and all those community differences and say, for the sake of the gospel, we want all barriers down and all hearts open. So the apostle here with wonderful gentleness tells us what will actually bring the peace that is the gold of the gospel. I don't want you to miss the last words of verse 18. Paul says there, through Christ we have both have access in the Spirit to the Father. We both, Jew and Gentile, have access to the Father And the verse explaining more of what that means that we'll look at more next week, verse 19 says, "So then you are no longer strangers and aliens, but you are fellow citizens with the saints and members of the household of God." You are family now. You have the same father. You're in the same household. Different backgrounds, different languages, different tribes, different ethnicities. You're family now. And when that happens and the reality of it has begun to work in us, this is something greater than obligation. It's the heart that begins to yearn for an expanded family and to treasure all those who are in it. Right here in this place, just a couple of weeks ago, we put to rest one of the dear saints of this community, and that's Lois McRaven. And one of the things I loved learning about her and her family is what a bad grandmother she was in terms of how she addressed each of her grandchildren. Those of you who are at the funeral know what I'm talking about. One of her grandchildren would come in the door of the house and she would say, "Oh, it's so good to have you here. You're my favorite." And that sounded terrible until the next grandchild walked in the door and she would say, "Oh, it's so good to have you here. You're my favorite." She always called each of her grandchildren her favorite so that at family reunions, all 13 grandchildren would wear a t-shirt that said, "Mimi's favorite." They all recognized that by her love, they were equally favorites. And what God is doing when he says, "I've decided to deal with both of you, Jew and Gentile, with an understanding that you have one father and you're part of one family," is God is saying by his great grace that we are equal in honor before him, each one a favorite. What does that do to us? If I begin to recognize those near and those far are a favorite of God.
4: 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The Apostle Paul wrote the letter to the Ephesians to declare God's plan that the gospel of Jesus Christ would reach the world through weak and sinful people like you and me. He writes that God has redeemed us to unite all things in him, things in heaven and things on earth. When we lift our eyes beyond ourselves to share Paul's expansive vision, then we too will join his doxology for God's amazing grace that saves individuals, empowers the church, and transforms the world. Yes, such grace really is possible, and Pastor Brian's commentary on the book of Ephesians clearly teaches the details of this amazing truth. 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And now, more from Brian Chappell on today's Unlimited Grace.
2: What God is doing when he says, "I've decided to deal with both of you, Jew and Gentile, with an understanding that you have one father and you're part of one family," is God is saying by his great grace that we are equal in honor before him, each one a favorite. What does that do to us? If I begin to recognize those near and those far are a favorite of God, well, first of all, it ignites in us a mission impulse, right? I so rejoice to be a part of a church that has such a great history and giving of missions, such a great zeal to take the gospel forward. It's saying that part of Christ's heart is our heart. We want the gospel to go out, and it's not just a mission impulse. There's such a great mercy impulse here. As I see people who are wanting to take the gospel forward to widows and to orphans and to prisoners and poor, and more it's happening, not just as a former generation, But a new generation is saying, we recognize this is our calling to make the gospel plain by saying, there's more family than what's sitting here. And there's more family that ought to be here than what's sitting here. And the way that we express that is by showing people they're his favorite. Just as we are. Because we're part of the family of God, not by our doing, but by his grace. What I'm ultimately saying to you is, when we talk about this expression of the gospel, by which we take it outward. If all we do is we say, that's just our obligation, that's just our duty, that's just what this church is saying right now, I will tell you, it will not work. What ultimately happens, and the reason I think the Apostle Paul speaks in terms of family, is because for each one of us, there is a hole in our hearts until our family is whole. There's some deep yearning in us. There's something in us that wants our arms full, our embrace wide, until the family that we desire to have is present. I can't exactly explain it, but I remember Kathy saying to me when we had three children, as they were getting older, saying, my arms feel like we need one more. It wasn't exactly my impulse, but it was hers. It was the right impulse. It was something that's saying, family has a heart more than it has an explanation. It has love more than it has duty. And when we are saying, God has given us one Father and made us one family, then maybe for the first time, we begin to love lost people, not just feel an obligation to reach them. Think of it this way. You know, all the debates that are happening right now with the new atheism are being mastered by people who know a lot more history than I do. One of them is Karen Armstrong, whose book Fields of Blood tries to answer the four horsemen of the new atheism. And she responds with remarkable candor. She says, yes, it's true.

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3: We are changed. That's the evidence of the gospel of peace that Christ came to proclaim. I couldn't help but think of it a few weeks ago at the funeral of my father. Now, my father was raised in the rural South, where regional and racial prejudices were deeply ingrained. So deeply ingrained that the end of World War II, when he was assigned to the Japanese occupation force and was in one of those experimental integrated regiments, he would say it was really hard on him. So hard that despite being with men in that integrated regiment with which whom he faced danger and hostility, he said that when he came back to the States and got off the troop transport and had to shake hands with people of a race different than his others, he said as much as he did not want to do it, it actually revolted him to touch the hand of a man of a different color than himself. He didn't want that to be the case, but he said it was just in him. We knew enough of that background of my father that when my sister and her husband adopted a child who was African American, all of us wondered, how would my father react to that? Our questions were answered one Christmas when all the family gathered with this new baby in our family. And all of the children have a picture of my father asleep on the sofa with the child on his chest, also asleep. There was peace. As my father, despite the difficulty, was seeking to live out the gospel he knew to be true. But I must tell you, that wasn't the best part of the story. The best part that I didn't even know about until my father's funeral, where there was that time where there's the open microphone and people can say what they want about the goodness of the person who's now gone. Children spoke, grandchildren spoke in my father's behalf. But what we did not anticipate was the three African Americans who spoke at my father's funeral. The first, a neighbor of my parents, who had moved in at that time when transitioning of neighborhoods from one race to another caused a lot of hatred, a lot of difficulty. What will happen to property prices? What will happen to the neighborhood? And this older woman got up and said, "Mr. and Mrs. Chapel were the first one to come to my door and welcome me to the neighborhood." Better yet, there was a man who lived across the street who at some point lost his job, and when paychecks became small and few, he said, "My father was the first one to lend him money so that he could survive during that time." And if you knew my father's attitude toward money, you would know what a wall had come tumbling down for that to happen. But the best yet was the man that I grew up across the street calling Coach, who was in our particular neighborhood, the famous high school coach who had won so many championships, but late in his career had stopped being a high school coach and became a school administrator, taking over one of the magnet schools for troubled inner city young people. And that man stood up at my father's funeral and said, at one point he had come to my father and said, "I have a plan for helping young troubled youth in my school get on a better road." And he said, "Your father looked at that plan and said, it will not work because you are not dealing with the parents of these young people. And until you deal with families, this will not work." And so Coach said that he and my father had worked on a plan for families in the inner city of Memphis that has become a model plan for the public schools of the city of Memphis. And I say, I praise God for my father. But I praise God even more for my father's father, who has taught us the wonder and the goodness and the glory of being a God of peace, who breaks down the walls of hostility between us and himself, and then

0: breaks down the walls of hostility between us and others so that we actually rejoice when God puts us in opportunities to take the gospel to lost people, that we actually love lost people, not just feel a duty to reach them, to actually long for the day that dirt and rust come together to make gold. And when that happens, we say, thanks be to God. He has made me a part of his family, and he has extended my arms to reach a greater family, and he's made me a part of a church that wants to do the same. I praise God for you, and I pray God will make us a church where dirt and rust come together, and we become a family of gold for the sake of the gospel that Christ is working in this place.
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2: 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Something we've talked about a bit here, it's Daniel, by the way, it's the fact that I enjoy sports, and I kind of like the stories of sports. That's my favorite part of sports. And we're in playoff season, basketball and hockey, and by far the best story that I've heard, it's something that hasn't even come from on the field. There's a Knicks fan of the New York Knicks basketball team who lives, well, in the Midwest. Became a Knicks fan randomly, and he had a sister who many years ago was in a terrible car accident. She has traumatic brain injuries. And so as a way to bond, what he decided to do is to set up his laptop one time and to start announcing the games like he was on a radio for just his sister. And he started putting it online, share with some people, and it's become something that's really taken off. Even members of the New York Knicks have reached out to support him. And the part that's really moving is the fact that he had a job and he left to come home and take care of his sister. And just to see that love is really inspiring. And yeah, it's about sports, but so much more than that. And those are the stories I really appreciate. More up next.
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14: What does it mean the hour of God's judgment has come? 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
14: Welcome to our studies in the book of Daniel. We are actually on chapter 6. We've dealt with the historical portion of the book, and now we're moving into some of the deep prophecies. I'm so glad you've joined us. We're thrilled when I look at the numbers of people watching, and we have hundreds, thousands of people studying the book of Daniel with us. In addition to that, there are families that join. Some invite their children. So if you have children, get their Bibles out and notebooks and pads and encourage them to study the book of Daniel with us. There are small groups that use this material as their small group study. And so wherever you find yourself, welcome. We are absolutely delighted that you're with us. Let's review the first 6 chapters of Daniel. And then I'll answer a few questions that have come in, and then we'll launch right into our topic for tonight. You remember in Daniel chapter 1, Daniel's taken captive. God is revealed as the God who turns defeat into victory, the God who turns sorrow into joy. And in our lives, we experience at times the defeats of the devil, but God can turn every defeat into a victory. In chapter 2, we see God revealing the future. He holds the future in his hands, knows our future, and can reveal it to us. He says in Psalm 32, verse 8, I will guide you with mine eye. Isaiah 58, verse 11, God says, I'll guide you continually. So he is the God who guides us. If he's majestic enough, wise enough to guide the destiny of nations, I can safely trust him and put my life in his hands. In Daniel chapter 3, God is the God who leaps into the flames of our lives. He, Shadrach, Meshach, and Abednego would not bow down to the golden image. They ended up in the fiery furnace, but God was there to protect them. In the last days, once again, a despotic world ruler will pass a universal decree commanding worship. Daniel 3, Revelation 13 are in parallel. We see that there. But once again, God is a mighty deliverer, and he'll be there to deliver us like he delivered Shadrach, Meshach, and Abednego. Chapter 4, we find a heathen king saying, is not this great Babylon I have built, in his pride and his arrogance? Just like Lucifer in heaven in Isaiah 14, where he said, I will ascend into heaven. I will be like the Most High. Nebuchadnezzar had that pride in his heart, that Lucifer spirit. God humbled his pride. Nebuchadnezzar lost his throne, wandered around like a wild beast for 7 years. But he looked to heaven. His sanity was restored. He once again received his royal robe, his crown of diadem of glory in his throne. So likewise, we too, in our lostness, almost wander around like wild beasts on a planet called Earth. But when we look to heaven, Jesus clothes us with his righteousness, gives us sonship. We sit on the throne with him. He says, you are my sons and daughters, your priests and kings unto God, and we reign again. I like Isaiah 45:22 that says, look unto me and be saved, all the ends of the earth, for I am God and there is none else. And so like that ancient king, we look to heaven and we find our salvation there, not in ourselves. We find it in the grace of God. In Daniel chapter 5, Belshazzar, grandson of Nebuchadnezzar, throws a drunken feast. But he defiles the sanctuary of God because Babylon has robbed the ancient sanctuary and brought in golden vessels from that sanctuary of God in Jerusalem, brought in the golden candlestick, and they cross the bounds of God's mercy. The cup of iniquity is filled, and the strange writing is written on the wall, many, many tekel upharsin, that weighed in the balances and found wanting. What does this chapter say about God? It says God's a God of mercy, but he's a God of judgment. He's a God of love, but he's a God of law. It says that there are boundaries to God's mercy. It says that nations and individuals can fill up the cup of their iniquity. What does it say to you and me? First, it says judgment's hanging out over this world, that this world is fastly through its sin and iniquity and transgression and rebellion against God. It's filling up its cup of iniquity, and soon Jesus will come. Just like in the days of Noah, this world filled up its cup of iniquity. It went beyond the mercy of God and the probation of God. God's mercy is always there. God's love is always there. But we can turn our back on that mercy. We can turn our back on that love. Just like in the days of Lot, fire fell. Why? Why was Sodom and Gomorrah destroyed? Because they went beyond God's mercy. They turned their backs on. It says that judgment's hanging over our world, but it also says to you and me that when the still small voice of God speaks to us, when Christ's light illuminates our heart, that we should respond to it. We shouldn't trifle with his mercy, shouldn't play games with his love, because judgment comes to every man, woman, and child. Daniel chapter 6, we find the God who's steadfast forever. Daniel's at the end of his life now, probably about 87 years old. He prays three times a day. You know, Daniel is steadfast from the time he's 17 to the time he's 87, 70 years in Babylon. But yet he's faithful to God, never wavering. Daniel chapter 6 talks to us about a God who is steadfast forever. And it appeals to us never, never to waver. Well, with that summary, there were a couple of questions that did come in that I want to spend time answering. And so let me take a look at those questions. Here's one from Angela. She says, Pastor, it says a watcher and a holy one came down from heaven. Who was that watcher and that holy one? Was it Jesus or an angel? Usually when the Bible talks about a watcher and a holy one, it's talking about angelic beings. Typically, that's the scene of the expression in Scripture. Here's one from Wasera in Seattle. You taught us so well that the Medes took over the kingdom of Babylon. Were the kingdoms of Media and Persia ruling concurrently? Which among these kingdoms were superior? Thank you. The Medes and the Persians overthrew Babylon, 539 BC. The leader of the Medes was Darius. The leader of the Persians was Cyrus. And Darius was really a Median general who ruled that empire. Cyrus was the king. And the Persians dominated over the Medes. We're going to see that today in our Bible study. So the Persian Empire was much, much stronger than the Median Empire. Now, look, if you have any questions about the Bible, about Daniel, please feel free to write them in. We're going to put that up on the screen just now. You can write your questions to info@hopelives365.com. 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Well, with that background, let's jump right into Daniel chapter 7. We'll bow our heads to pray. Father in heaven, thank you that you are the God of the universe. Thank you that this world is in your control. Bless us as we study the Word of God in the book of Daniel. Speak to us through your Holy Spirit. In Jesus' name, amen. We enter into a new phase of our study. We're going into the prophetic portion of the book of Daniel. In the first six chapters, we had one prophecy in Daniel chapter 2. In the last six chapters, every chapter indeed is a prophecy or an introduction to that prophecy. You'll remember in the first prophecy that we studied in Daniel chapter 2, King Nebuchadnezzar went to sleep. And as he dreamed a dream he couldn't remember. It was a dream of a great image, head of gold, breast and arms of silver, thighs of brass, legs of iron, feet of iron and clay. And then a rock cut out without hands smashed the image, became a great mountain that filled the whole earth. When you look at that image, we've studied before, Daniel said to Nebuchadnezzar, you are this head of gold, or Babylon, your nation, is this head of gold. Then Daniel said to Nebuchadnezzar, after you, there shall arise another kingdom. So the four metals, gold, silver, brass, iron, represented four successive nations that would rule the world after the dream was given. Babylon represented the head of gold. The Medes and Persians overthrew the Babylonians. They ruled from 539 they began their rule in 539 and ended it in 331. The Greeks took over next, ruled from 331 to 168, that's BC. The Romans overthrew the Greeks, and they ruled from 168 to about 351 AD, where their nation fell apart and the barbarian tribes from the north came down. So you have four nations, Babylon, Medo-Persia, Greece, and Rome. Rome is divided into 10 divisions. Those divisions are like iron and clay that do not mix. Then in the days of these kings, with divided Europe, a divided Middle East, divided Africa, during the days of these kings shall the God of heaven set up a kingdom that'll never be moved. So the kingdoms of earth fade away. They go into insignificance as God establishes his eternal everlasting kingdom. Now there's an important principle of prophetic interpretation in the book of Daniel.
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14: Now, there's an important principle of prophetic interpretation in the book of Daniel. It's called repetition and enlargement. What's it called, everybody? What's it called? Repetition and what? Enlargement. So you have four great lines of prophecy in Daniel. Daniel 2, Daniel 7, Daniel 8 and 9 together, and Daniel 11 and 12, four lines of prophecy, Daniel 2, Daniel 7, Daniel 8 and 9 together, Daniel 11 and the first part of Daniel 12. Each of these prophecies repeats the prophecy before. So the structure is always Babylon, Medo-Persia, Greece, Rome, and then they keep adding in these prophecies. It's repetition and enlargement. Now, when you look at the four metals, you have gold, silver, brass, iron, iron and clay. What do you notice about that immediately in Daniel 2? Descending moral value. So you have the gold, silver, and brass, and iron, feet of iron and clay. You have a statue. Would you want to build a structure on iron and clay that's falling apart at the bottom, at the toes, that can't support the structure? Not at all. So you have descending moral value in the image. The rock comes at a time of moral degeneracy in our world, where there is little ethical accountability in our world. Our world has become a sex-centered, thrill-jaded, morally twisted generation. And Christ says, that's enough, and he comes. That's Daniel 2. Now you come to Daniel 7, and you have repetition and enlargement. So we're repeating with different symbols the same nations, adding to the description, broadening the description. And then we're adding some interesting material that we'll study today. So let's go to Daniel 7. The first year of Belshazzar, king of Babylon, Daniel had a dream and the visions of his head while on his bed. Now, this is Daniel's dream, not Nebuchadnezzar's. His first dream recorded by Daniel in the book. He's probably in his 60s at this time. Then he wrote down the dream, telling the main facts. Daniel spoke, saying, verse 2, Daniel 7, I saw in my vision by night, and behold, four winds of heaven were stirring up the great sea. And four beasts came up from the sea, each different from the other. Now, when we read about four winds of heaven blowing on the great sea, and we read about the four winds and add that to the sea, the great sea, what's this talking about? You know, when we study Bible prophecy, Peter says in 2 Peter chapter 1 and verse 19 to 21 that prophecy is like a light that lights our way in the darkness, but no prophecy is of any what? Private interpretation. So we don't have to guess at what winds represent or what the sea represents in the Bible, because not only does God give to us the symbol, but he gives us the interpretation. So let's see if we can see how God uses in prophecy winds. We're going to go to Jeremiah chapter 49. Jeremiah chapter 49. And we're going to look there at Jeremiah 49. And let's look at verses. Let's start in Jeremiah 49 with verse 36. God is describing destruction. And he says in Jeremiah 49, verse 36, against Elam will I bring four winds from the four quarters of heaven and scatter them toward all those winds. There'll be no nations where the outcasts of Elam will not go. When we think of windy scenes, you think of tornado, you think of a hurricane, you think, what do you think of? You think of a destruction, right? Then it says, I will cause Elam, verse 37, to be dismayed before their enemies and before those who seek their life. I will bring disaster upon them. So he first says the four winds are going to come upon them. Then he talks about disaster coming upon them. Do we find any other place in the Bible, in prophecy, where it talks about the four winds? We do. You go to the book of Revelation, in chapter 7, Revelation chapter 7, again, we find something about the four winds. Revelation, the 7th chapter, and if you look there at verse 1, for example, again, it says, after these things, Revelation 7, verse 1, I saw four angels standing on the four corners of the earth, holding the four winds of the earth, that the wind should not blow on the earth, on the sea, or in any tree. Then I saw another angel from the east, having the seal of the living God. And he cried with a loud voice to the four angels to whom it was granted not to harm the earth and the sea, saying, do not harm the earth, sea, or the trees till we've sealed the servants of God in their foreheads. So here in the last days of Earth's history, just before the coming of Jesus, the winds of destruction will blow. The winds of pestilence will blow. The winds of disaster will blow. And God says, hold those winds back until my people make their eternal decision for Christ and to be obedient to his truth and his law, and they're sealed with the seal of protection of the Holy Spirit in their forehead so they're not affected by the winds. So what does wind represent? Wind represents destruction. So it says here in Daniel 7, verse 2, and Daniel spoke, saying, I saw in my vision by night, behold, the four winds of heaven stirring up the great sea. So winds, he see winds of destruction. Now, what about the sea? What about the sea? What does the sea represent? Revelation, because Daniel and Revelation are companion books. Revelation chapter 17, verse 15. Revelation 17, verse 15. And he said to me, the waters which you saw, that's the sea, where the harlot sits, are peoples, multitudes, nations, and tongues. Remember, the harlot was a symbol of the false church and error, apostasy, godlessness. So the harlot is sitting on what? The waters. And she's dominated over the waters. And he said to me, the waters you saw where the harlot sits are peoples, multitudes, nations, and tongues. So when the winds blow upon the great sea, the sea represents people. So you have destruction among the peoples there of the Middle East at this period of time of the book of Daniel in Babylon. Then it says, and out of this destruction that's coming, out of this catastrophe, out of this disaster that would come, Daniel sees, and four beasts came up from the sea different from one another. So the beasts were what? They were different from one another. What is a beast in Bible prophecy? Daniel 7, verse 17. The great beasts, which are four. How many of them are there? Four. Are four kings that will arise out of the earth. But the saints of the Most High shall receive the kingdom and possess the kingdom forever and ever. So the four beasts are four kings. If you have a marginal reference, it says four kingdoms. This is made clearer even in verse 23. So do you see Daniel 7, verse 23? Then he said, the fourth beast shall be the fourth kingdom on the earth, which will be different from all other kingdoms. So what have we seen so far? This is what we've seen. We've seen the principle of repetition and enlargement. There were four metals in Daniel chapter 2. There are four beasts in Daniel chapter 7. The beasts or these kingdoms arise out of the conflict and devastation in the populated areas of the world at that time. So then he begins to describe the beasts. Verse 4, the first was like a lion. That's the first beast. Now, another principle of prophecy is the prophecy always begins where the prophet is. The prophecies of Daniel begin in Babylon when Daniel is in captivity. The prophecies in Revelation begin in the first century, and they take you onward from there when John was a captive on the island of Patmos. So the prophecy always begins where the prophet is. These timeline prophecies have repetition and enlargement, and these timeline prophecies, in addition to that, expand on one another. So there was a lion. And that had eagle's wings. I watched till its wings were plucked off, and it was lifted up from the earth and made to stand on 2 feet like a man, and a man's heart was given to it. A lion with eagle's wings is a fit symbol of the nation of Babylon. I've traveled throughout the Middle East a pretty fairly amount, a great deal, in fact. If you go to the Istanbul Museum, you will see original tiles that were gathered in the excavation of Babylon, and they were part of the procession way that led into the city and into the temples. And you will notice that there are lions and as eagle's wings as a symbol of Babylon. If you go to the museum in East Berlin called the Pergamon Museum, you'll see some of the work of the German archaeologists. And again, you will see original lion with eagle's wings. In fact, there was a statue uncovered in Babylon by the archaeologists with a lion with eagle's wings. So the idea of a lion in eagle's wings is a very common symbol of Babylon. In fact, when you look at these four beasts, even today, nations have symbols of the with animals as their symbol, don't they? Sure. And it was the same that God is using here, the very symbol of Babylon that would be easily recognizable to describe it. A lion is the king of the beasts. Babylon ruled the then known world. And an eagle is a symbol of a chief of the birds. And again, fitting symbols of Babylon in its regal royalty, in its fierceness, in its ability to dominate the world. But it says, a lion had eagle's wings. I watched till the wings were plucked off, was lifted up from the earth, made to stand on its feet like a man, and a man's heart was given to it. What happened to Babylon? Well, Nebuchadnezzar, of course, lost his throne, went out and wandered in the wilderness for 7 years till he got his throne back. But then Babylon fell in the days of Belshazzar with Darius and Cyrus attacking it, and it became a very tame empire from a lion. Very, very tame, man's heart, weak. But another aspect of that man's heart can refer to the conversion of Nebuchadnezzar, where he now has a heart for God after he goes out and eats grass like a lion. So Babylon falls.
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14: Why is the judgment good news for the people of God? It's good news first, because Christ is exonerated, the Father is exalted, the Holy Spirit is revealed as the third person of the Godhead, as the Mighty One. The judgment reveals that the Father, Son, and Holy Spirit are worthy to rule the universe forever. Why is the judgment good news? Because in the judgment, the kingdom is given to Christ. Through the cross of Christ, Jesus bought back this world.
2: 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Where do we find salvation? 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And maybe if you're not, or maybe you're someone struggling with your faith, or you're curious, I believe the answer is yes. 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And that's a question that we have to ask. Do you believe that to be true? And if the answer is yes, then put your faith in Jesus. 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
24: 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I promise you, friend, the answer's in the Bible regarding your doubt. 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My friends, faith slays doubt. 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
26: 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Welcome to Open My Eyes. I'm Lori Wilburn. 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
4: And a very good Saturday morning. It's Josh Donovan. 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
6: Praise God, praise God. Praise the Lord, everybody, and welcome to the Break of Dawn Prayer Hour, coming to you live here on 99.5 KKLA-FM. Amen. I am Chaplain Pete Pacheco, along with my lovely wife,
8: Lydia Pacheco, and good morning, and praise the Lord, everyone. I am going to read from the book of Acts, chapter 2, verse 1 through 4. And when the day of Pentecost had fully come, they were all with one accord in one place. And suddenly there came a sound from heaven as of a rushing mighty wind, and it filled the whole house where they were sitting. Then there appeared to them divided tongues as of fire, and one sat upon each of them. And they were all filled with the Holy Spirit and began to speak with other tongues as the Spirit gave them utterance.
6: Amen. Our toll-free number is 888-995-5552. Again, that is 888-995-5552. Well, we have a special guest this morning calling in all the way from Portugal. Amen. And we'd like to welcome, he's been here a couple of times before, we'd like to welcome back our dear brother and dear friend, Brother Charles Robinette. Welcome, my brother.
10: Hey, Brother Sister Pacheco. God bless my friends. It's good to hear your voice this morning.
8: Good morning, and praise the Lord. World evangelist Charles Robinette.
10: Such a joy.
8: Go ahead and share with us. You're in Portugal, which I'm not surprised you're somewhere in the world.
10: Yeah, we're excited to be here in Portugal. A lot of great things are happening. Tremendous missionary couple that's here, Brother and Sister Merritt, and they are getting ready to have an incredible church unity service this afternoon, and it's going to be so powerful. And we've just come over here to help them with that unity service, and then, of course, be with them this weekend. And, of course, goodness gracious, we're only 11 days away from being boots on the ground with you, dear friends, Amen. In Los Angeles, California, for the Azusa Again Holy Ghost Crusade. Cannot wait to be with you guys.
6: Yes, amen, brother. We are looking forward to that. I was on YouTube earlier going through some old archives from the LA Times and some news reporters in the 70s of people that were actually there at the Azusa Street in 1906.
8: As children.
6: Amazing, amazing testimonies you hear from these people.
8: One of the women, I think she was, well, I can't recall, but because I didn't watch it yesterday like my husband. I had watched it like 8 years ago. But there was a man and a woman that in the 70s that was interviewed. They were children, and one was blind and one was, I believe, deaf.
6: Yes.
8: And God opened up the ears during the worship service. Wow. And the one young child that was blind sees perfectly the rest of their life. So
10: wow.
8: you have to see it. It was amazing.
10: I can't wait. I saw that text right when I woke up this morning. It's 8 a.m. here in Portugal, but when I saw it, I was like, ooh, can't wait to watch that.
8: We had to share, you know.
6: Yes, of course. Yes. because you're going to be here for the 120th anniversary of that great event. And
8: why don't we have him talk a little bit about it?
6: Okay. Yes. It's all yours, brother.
10: Yes. I'm so excited. Well, number one, just to be a part of this historic Kingdom moment, the 120th anniversary of Azusa Street, the Azusa Street revival, where, I mean, let's be honest, that moment, California, Los Angeles, that 1906 moment was the catalyst for really a massive global revival where millions of people have been filled with the Holy Ghost, right, received the revelation of the mighty God in Christ, were baptized in Jesus' name, massive miracles of healing and deliverance and victory. Just the great things that God has done through that 1906 revival. Just you can't even quantify the great victory that God has given his people and his kingdom, I mean, since 1906. And here we are 120 years later, and we're going to be, you know, standing on this ground, speaking the word of God again, just expecting spontaneous outpourings of the Spirit, expecting notable miracles, expecting every language, tribe, and nation to come together in this beautiful Divinity Health Tennis Center. That's going to be so amazing. It's going to be in Los Angeles, May 28th and 29th. Every night, 7 p.m., it's going to be in that Dignity Health Tennis Center, which is 18,400 Avalon Boulevard in Carson, California. I know that you guys are going to be posting that flyer and sharing it with your audience.
6: Oh,
10: but
6: yes.
10: It is going to be amazing. And I'm going to tell you why. In 1906, when you think about the significance of Los Angeles in 1906, it was already fast becoming a gateway city to the whole earth. Right. Every tribe, every nation, every language, every race was present in Los Angeles in 1906. And one of the, or I would say a handful of the characteristics of that 1906 revival was, number one, there was this amazing racial and social unity. People came together from every language group, every ethnicity, every culture, and they sincerely began to seek the face of God. There was spontaneous worship. You had many people that noted this incredible glory cloud that would visibly manifest in these meetings. People were speaking with other tongues as the Spirit gave them utterance. People were getting the revelation of the name of Jesus. There were physical healings, the blind receiving their sight, the deaf receiving their hearing, instant curing of diseases. All of these things were going on in 1906. And the reason why is because you look at Bible prophecy. You look at Joel chapter 2 and verse 28. The Bible said it very clear that God was going to pour out his Spirit upon all flesh. This is a Bible prophecy that cannot be rescinded. You look at Acts chapter 2 and verse 39, that the promise is unto you and to your children and to all. These are prophetic words that cannot be taken back. You look at Revelation chapter 7 and verse 9, where it talks about what we're going to see, the revival that God is going to take for himself is a great multitude, which no man can number, of all nations, kindreds, and people. And when you think about how in 1906, Los Angeles was a gateway city already, but here in that 2026, we are like a gateway city to the entire world. Los Angeles, California touches every nation of the world.
6: Yes, it
10: and
6: does.
10: Here we are at the 120th anniversary. And I'm expecting God not to do what he did in 1906. I'm expecting God to multiply good measure, pressed down, shaking together, running over, not just in Los Angeles, but I believe what's going to happen in that stadium, in that Dignity Health Tennis Stadium, is going to explode out with a tsunami, and it's going to send waves of Holy Ghost power to the north, the east, the south, and the west. People are going to be healed while they're listening live. People are going to receive miracles while they're sitting in the stadium. People are going to be walking by, driving by, and get the revelation of the mighty God in Christ and start speaking with other tongues. I believe this revival in 2026 is going to be so much greater than anything it was in 1906. And friends, we're going to be there together, boots on the ground in that stadium, yes, when God reveals his glory cloud and when God pours out of his spirit upon all flesh. And I can't wait to stand there with you two friends and watch the victory of our mighty God. And I got to tell all of Los Angeles, you have to be there. Mm-hmm. Don't debate it. Don't negotiate it. Don't think to yourself, well, I've got to do my laundry or go grocery shopping, right, or that's right, my ironing day. My gosh, this is the time to put everything aside and say, I'm going to be at that stadium on May 28th. I'm going to be at that stadium on May 29th because my kids need salvation. My family needs salvation. My body needs a miracle. My mind needs freedom. Mm-hmm. I need unity. And there needs to be something inside of you that says, I'm not going to miss this moment, not for laundry, not for money, not for work, not for overtime. I've made up my mind for the sake of my soul, for the sake of my kids, for the sake of my body, for the sake of my mind. I'm going to be right there where God is going to do a notable and undeniable kingdom work that's going to spread around the world. So we need to all be there. Everybody needs to be there.
6: Amen. Yeah, we're so excited. I've been telling so many people about it, so many pastors. I bumped into a pastor just today at Costco's. I sent him the flyer. I said, your church needs to come to this and be part of this great event. Yes. And he was happy that I said I shared it with him. He didn't hear about it. Well, this is part of the, he's a pastor of the Apostolic Assembly Church. But but I did tell him, hey, you got to, you know, get the word out.
8: He's actually the bishop over in the a newly appointed bishop over the Los Angeles County, or not county, but sector. So.
6: LA District. Uh-huh. LA District. Yeah, so I shared it with him. He said, thank you. He's going to let the people know, and you got to go. Don't miss out.
10: Yeah, and I think what everybody needs to know that's listening is it's free of charge. There's no entry fee. There's no reason for you not to come. It's free of charge. I mean, where else can you go in this world where you're going to get a miracle, you're going to get a healing, you're going to get deliverance, you're going to get joy unspeakable? Amen. Where can you get all that for free? My goodness, you need to get in your car, get on the bus. You need to get an Uber, get in a taxi, and get to that stadium on May 28th and May 29th. Man, it is going to be amazing.
8: Can you please share with everyone that is listening the different types of ministries that you have invited to this event?
10: Oh, yes. It's so neat. We have invited people from all across North America, and just our team alone is 239 ministers from every state, I mean, from every place around North America. It is so amazing to me, because when you think about the influence and what the 1906 revival instigated in North America, which eventually spread around the world, And that was the product of people who came from everywhere hungry. They like little firebrands. They got in that 1906 Los Angeles revival, and they went back lit on fire, carrying it to every city, every state, and really nations all around the world. And here we are doing this once again. We have 239 team members coming together in the partnership of faith with Bishop Hodges and the United Pentecostal Church and many other organizations that are going to be aligning with us. We also have Urshan Graduate School of Theology. They're actually coming to do the music.
8: And
10: that's going to be so exciting. They are just very anointed, very powerful. A great group of young people that love God with all their heart, and they're going to help us with the worship. And so there's going to be, I would say, easily about 1,000

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3: What is paralyzing the North American church, really exclusively the North American church, is that we think within the confines of organizations, institutions, right, structures, but none of these things move the Lord.
4: This is not what
3: motivates the King of Kings and the Lord of Lords. It's somebody who's hungry, somebody who's desperate, somebody who's seeking, somebody who's praying. And that's what was the catalyst for the 1906 revival that swept the entire world, was that people came, and it didn't matter whether they were Baptist, whether they were Presbyterian, whether they were Pentecostal, whether they, that did not matter. They all came with one goal: to find the and connect with the King of Kings and the Lord of Lords. And if we could do that here in Los Angeles, here in the 120th anniversary, if we could get over ourselves and not worry about whether they're Apostolic Assembly or United Pentecostal Church or WPF or Assembly of God, if we just came with hunger and desperation and began to cry out to the Lord and say, we've got to have a move of God, I assure you what we experience in that stadium is going to be multiplied exceedingly great beyond anything they ever experienced in 1906, which was substantial. What happened in 1906 was so powerful, but we're going to, it's going to be in our rearview mirror so far, we're not going to be able to even see it anymore. So just come hungry. Don't even think to yourself, well, we're not, who's going to be on the stadium or who's preaching? Don't think like that.
4: No,
3: God's going to be there. You need to think, God's going to be there, and I'm not going to miss this moment.
4: We're all going to be in one mind and one accord, just like the day of Pentecost.
3: I believe that.
4: Amen. That's
3: I
4: all it matters.
3: That.
4: We just focus on the Spirit of God moving, the miracles happening with the people. And I'm, you know, I keep, you know, there, when you share it to me, Revelations chapter 7, verse 9, I've been sharing that with everybody. I have been sharing that.
3: Yes.
4: There's just like going to be billions of people in heaven.
3: Yes.
4: Amen.
3: Yeah, and what are you gonna do with Revelation 7 and 9? You quit telling me about what organization you're in. Quit telling me about what a fellowship you have and what institution you're a part of.
4: Right.
3: You gotta address the prophetic word of God. The prophetic word of God, Revelation 7 and 9, John saw. This is something God allowed him to see.
5: Mm-hmm.
3: They were all standing before the throne, a crowd that could not be numbered, standing before the throne with their palms in their hands and white robes. The Bible says, what is it? It says, I think I got it. Let me open it up here.
4: After this,
3: the Bible said of every nation, every kindred, every people, every tongue. This is, get over ourselves. I mean, my goodness, who cares what little label, what card you carry in your pocket? When we stand before the throne, we're going to be people that were washed in the blood of the Lamb, that were born again of the water and of the Spirit, that walked uprightly before him.
4: Right.
3: So I'm telling you what, man, billions is coming. We're just starting this engine. And when this engine gets moving, and I do believe it's going to start right there on May 28th, I believe End Time Revival is starting again in Los Angeles, California.
4: Yes.
3: And it's going to be the catalyst for Revelation 7 and 9 revival.
5: Amen.
4: We're so excited about this. We are looking forward to it as well. And again, we are getting the word out there. We're just telling as many people as we can. We're going to be announcing this event all morning today, this morning, and we just want people to go and let the Lord perform miracles in their lives, because the callers we have, you know, they need to be there, because this event is going to change their lives.
5: Mm-hmm.
4: It really,
5: that's right.
4: Really is.
3: Oh my goodness!
4: This is good. This is God is
3: going to change
4: gonna,
3: families and kids and husbands and wives and cities and states. This is so big. Don't miss it. Don't wait for the next moment.

0: This is the moment.
1: Right.
2: Mm-hmm. Right. Mm-hmm. That's right.
1: Amen.
2: Yes, it is. And I am so looking forward to it. And here's the thing. All of you that are listening out there to our friend, evangelist, a lot of people say he's an apostle. I believe through the Spirit of God, I bear witness that world evangelist, Reverend Charles Robinette, is a modern day apostle. A lot of people give themselves titles. He does not. He's very humble. But the power of the Holy Ghost, when he prays for you, I've never experienced anything like it ever. And my husband, I have witnessed him praying for many people in person. And I'm going to tell you right now, there God has given him a special anointing that I have never experienced coming from or on anyone else. If there's no other reason that you want to come to this outpouring Azusa again, is to hear him speak and have him pray for you if you can get to him on the tennis court there. I'm telling you, even if he were just to pray a group prayer, your life will be changed, not because of him, but because of the favor of God and the anointing that God has entrusted him to for others, a heart of compassion, mm-hmm. a servant's attitude, great humility. I could go on and on and on. He and his wife will be there, and his daughters. This family is unlike any other family of God that you have not yet experienced, and you want to come out and receive all that God has for you. Brother Robinette, I had yesterday when my husband was, we were looking up these different videos, I saw a title regarding, or someone saying regarding the Azusa Street back then in 1906, saying they came because they were desperate for more.
0: Wow. Wow.
1: Hmm.
0: Wow.
1: Amen.
2: Yeah. And I think that this is a time that people are desperate for a change in their life. Yeah. They're tired of themselves, yeah. and they're yeah, ready to fully surrender and allow God to take lead.
0: I think we're finding that institutions cannot meet our needs, okay? This is a reality. No political party's going to meet your need. No right. institution's going to meet your need. Right. No religion's going to meet your need. There is no man that can meet your need, but there is a God in heaven
1: who is
0: desperate. He is desperate to meet your need, and he will. I think I've mentioned this to you, dear friends, before, but I remember seeing that really big dude walking through the airport that one time with that really tight shirt, and on the front of the shirt it said, I'll match your energy. And this is sometimes how I think God operates. And in the fact that he is so desperate to meet your need, but he will match your desperation.
1: Amen.
0: If
1: Amen.
0: Your desperation says, I've got to get up off this couch, I've got to get in my car, I know that I could just sit here and watch TV, I could just sit here and drink a beer, whatever. If you get up off of that couch and right. say, I am sick and tired of being sick and tired.
1: Right.
0: I'm
1: right.
0: sick and tired of watching my kids struggle and my family struggle and my marriage struggle and my health struggle. And you would get desperate and get in a car, get on the bus, get an Uber, and get to that stadium
1: yes.
0: on May 28th and May 29th. God will match your desperation.
1: Right.
0: And when he's done with you, you're going to leave changed. You're going to leave happy, joyful, powerful, encouraged. You're going to have hope. You're going to walk out of that place with peace that passes understanding.
1: Brother,
0: with
1: brother,
0: a family that's aligned.
1: Brother Robinette, we're gonna take a quick break, and we're gonna be right back.
0: Yes,
1: okay.
0: Sir.
1: Okay.
0: Yes, sir.
2: And then we'll let you close out.
1: Yes.
0: Okay.
1: This is the Breaking Down Prayer Hour. We're gonna take a short break, and we'll be right back with Reverend Robinette.

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1: It gives me hope.
2: I'm Donna Rush with SoCal's Morning Rush. Grace Lynn is the director of the FECC Children's Academy in Cerritos. They serve three-year-olds through TK students. The school is part of the ministry of First Evangelistic Christian Church, and I love her wisdom about joy that she says began with her dad.
3: My Chinese name is actually Serve the Lord with All Your Mind. 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And he was also a pastor. This actually reminded me all the time that my dad wants me to serve the Lord with all my might.
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9: Welcome back to the Break It Down Prayer Hour, coming to you live here on 99.5 KKLA. Our special guest is Brother Charles Rob Burnett, world known evangelist, and throughout the world. He's in, actually calling from Peru.
2: Yeah, Portugal.
9: Oh, Portugal.
2: Portugal.
9: I get them mixed up. They're both starts with
2: your
9: P.
2: Namesake. And you didn't. He's in Portugal when you should be there visiting.
9: I know.
2: Pacheco is Portuguese. It's not Mexican, folks. For those of you listening, it's not from Mexico. It's Portuguese.
10: Well, I'm ready to go to Peru. Let's go to Peru.
9: Okay,
10: let's do it.
9: That's a prophecy. We're going to Peru next.
10: That's a prophecy.
2: All together.
10: I receive it in Jesus' name.
2: Yes, all together.
9: Amen.
2: Your family and ours.
10: Let's do it.
9: All right, brother.
2: Hey, the Lord can open the doors, you know?
10: Yes, he can, and it's time.
2: It is time. I wanted to say one more thing, and then we'll let you kind of wrap up what you'd like to share, Brother Robinette. For those of you that are listening, I would like all of you to know that this crusade that he is bringing is the same exact crusade that he does around the world. And there are so many hundreds of different pastors, pastors' wives, ministers, ministers' wives, evangelists, youth leaders, you name it. You don't have to have a title to join his team.
10: Nope.
2: But he does this around the world. And I believe, correct me if I'm wrong, this is the first time you are doing this crusade in America.
10: Yes, ma'am. Correct.
9: Wow. That's awesome.
2: So he chose, well, God chose, because it was supposed to be somewhere else. But we, us Angelinos, have the privilege of having, for the first time in the United States of America, this crusade in the Los Angeles County area. There are over 38 cities within LA County. There are over 1,100 religions. That's just Christian sects. Religions practiced.
10: Amazing.
2: And over 800 different non-Christian religions practiced in the county of Los Angeles. So everyone come out. Come out. It doesn't matter if you profess to be a Christian or not. Come out, because God has a special gift waiting there, yes, just for you at Dignity Health Tennis Center, 18400 Avalon Boulevard, Carson, California, 90746.
9: Amen. Praise God. Well, the Bible says in the last days, God's going to pour out his spirit upon all flesh.
1: Yes.
9: Amen. It is happening. It's going to happen.
1: Yes.
9: We are looking so forward to that. All right, brother, we know that you got a tight schedule, so why don't you go ahead and just say your goodbyes or say whatever you have to say. It's all yours.
1: Well, I just was thinking that Sister Pacheco was just talking, Chaplain Pacheco was just speaking about the significant things all around that Los Angeles area, but there are 39 million plus people in California alone.
9: Yes.
1: There's right at 26 million in that SoCal region, that Los Angeles, you know, San Diego type of area.
9: Right.
1: My goodness, God is getting ready to do something unprecedented, uncommon. You don't want to miss it. And as I was sitting here, you know, you guys had to go to break. I was getting out of control, and you guys were trying to pause.
9: No,
1: okay. You were like, my God, if we can get this guy to settle down a minute.
2: No,
1: with,
2: no. Yeah,
9: we're looking at.
1: What's so funny to me is you guys were texting me. I'm walking back and forth in this hotel room, so excited. I wasn't even looking at my phone. I never saw you say, we're getting ready to go to break. But while I was walking back and forth, I felt the Lord reminded me,
9: yes,
1: of that tremendous, powerful scripture in Exodus chapter 15. It's that latter part where God said, I am the Lord that healeth thee.
2: Mm-hmm.
1: And what I would tell all of your listeners is, if you're wondering who's going to meet you in that tennis stadium, don't worry about Charles Robinette. Don't worry about all the apostles and prophets and evangelists and pastors that are going to be there. You just know this. Know that I have said to you, the Lord himself is going to meet you there, and he's going to be your healer. He's going to be your deliverer. He's going to be your strength, your hope, your peace, your power. If you will just show up with desperation,
9: yes,
1: and you will come hungry to know him, I promise you, you're going to experience joy unspeakable and full of glory. This is the hour of end time revival, yes,
9: yes,
1: but God is starting it again, just like you did in the days of old in Los Angeles, California, a gateway city to the world. Let's do it. Let's do it together. It's going to be amazing. I can't wait to see all of you friends there, all of your listeners there.
9: Yes, amen.
1: And please, please, you make sure you push through the crowd. Let me shake your hand. Let me meet you. Let me pray for you and your family. I'll be lingering in that altar as long as we possibly can until they're ready to shut the doors. We'll be in that altar ready to meet people and talk with them and encourage you and bless you. So don't just stand afar off. I'm excited to meet,
2: yes,
1: every listener from KKLA, from 99.5, from Break. Listen, I'm with you guys, from all of the friends of the Chaplain Lydia and Chaplain Pete Pacheco. We want to meet you. So,
9: amen,
1: come on and let us pray for you and bless you and be a friend to you.
2: Amen.
9: Praise God.
2: I just thought of something. It's kind of silly, but I just give myself energy to be on the program. I drink a Red Bull. And I'm thinking to myself, you know what? I didn't drink one tonight, but I'm feeling I've got wings with the Holy Ghost. And I'm like, they don't need a Red Bull. They just need the Holy Ghost.
1: I'm feeling pretty pumped.
9: Yes, amen.
2: The Red Bull doesn't give you wings. The Holy Ghost gives you wings.
1: That's right. That's right.
9: Amen. Amen. Amen. That's funny.
2: Well, we thank you so much for being with us. Honey, I know you wanted to see.
9: Yes, I just want to say that we're excited to see you again, and you will be back on our program, I believe, that following
2: Two weeks from tonight, live. Him and his beautiful wife
9: will be in studio with
2: Sister
9: us.
2: Sister Stacy Robinette.
9: And to give a praise report of what the Lord. Give a praise report of what the Lord has done.
1: Amen. It's going to be so awesome.
9: Amen. You know, I just know people are going to experience something so different in their lives that it's not, like most people, they have a big time revival. Like two or three weeks later, they already died out from it. This is going to linger.
2: Mm-hmm.
9: This experience you're going to receive is going to linger for years.
2: Mm-hmm.
1: Yes.
9: Amen. Something you will
1: never ever forget. It's going to reproduce. It's going to keep going. It's going to spread like wildfire.
2: Mm-hmm.
9: Amen.
2: Mm-hmm.
9: Amen.
2: Exactly. That's the thing I was thinking was the fire from heaven. It's going to be that kind of power and intensity that's going to last.
1: It has to be that way. Mm-hmm. Yes. Amen.
9: All right, my brother. If you have to go.
1: We love you.
9: If you still
1: love
9: want
1: you, friends.
9: If you want to hang on or hang out, you still can. It's up to you.
1: I wish I could, but I'm going to make it up to you when I get to see you in California in just, 12 days?
2: Yeah, 12 days.
1: We're going to be together the whole episode and talking about the goodness of the Lord and praying for your listeners. I can't wait.
9: Amen.
1: But boy, I can't wait to see them all in that Dignity Health Tennis Stadium.
2: Yes.
1: It's going to be a joy.
2: Amen. Well, all of you that are listening, before we let him go, let's send him off with a blessing, a prayer, while he's ministering there in, don't tell me, Portugal.
9: Peru.
2: No. Portugal. See, he's looking at me, and he's waiting for me to say Peru. No, in Portugal, we charge angels, Lord, to Brother Robinette right now, where he's at. Strengthen him physically, mentally, emotionally, spiritually. Lord, allow him, as your spirit runs through his veins, as the virtue leaves him, you replace it, God. Replace the virtue. Touch his vocal cords so that he continue to spread your word and teach of your goodness and your loving kindness. And we thank you, God. We charge angels round about him. Give him supernatural shield about him. Protect his mind and his emotions and his body and his soul. Everything about him and his family while he is there, Lord. I have a vision. There will be some people with some demons that are going to come across you, but the Lord is giving you power so that they will be evicted from those people, and the people will be delivered. And we thank you, God. We thank you, Lord. No witchcraft, hex, vex, spells, or incantations can touch him while he is there in Portugal. A supernatural shield round about him, Lord, in Jesus' name.
1: Oh, God.
2: Amen. Hallelujah.
9: Praise God. You know, I was just about to pray that too.
2: You were?
1: Wow.
9: Powerful prayer. That was wonderful. Amen.
1: Only God.
9: Yes, amen. Praise God, brother. We love you, and thank you for calling in, and we'll see you in 12 days.
2: Amen.
1: Can't wait, my friends. Love you. Love your listeners. Thank you for the opportunity to serve you and serve your following. It's a blessing.
2: Amen. You're welcome. God bless you. We love you, folks, as well. And may your joy be full.
9: Amen. You know this, KKLA, you're part of it. You're part of the team, brother. So anytime you call in.
2: This is your family.
9: This is your family. Amen.
1: I feel so humbled. Love you guys. See you soon.
9: Love you too.
2: God bless you. God bless you.
9: Amen. Bye-bye. Amen. Praise God. Wow. I am looking so forward to this. Amen.
2: Yes, full and overrunning, overflowing. There was a song in my childhood days. I know we got some callers waiting, so thank you for your patience. We're going to take your calls now. But as a child, this song, I remember my grandmother used to sing it to us, and then we would, the Sunday school kids would sing it in church. Running over, my cup is full and running over. Since the Lord saved me, I'm as happy as can be. My cup is full and running over. If you don't know what that running over is, that is God's Spirit living inside of us. Jeremiah said it was like fire shut up in his bones. the Bible also says it's like springs, like wells of springs of water that comes from the belly out of our mouth, pouring out living water.
9: Amen.
2: And that could only be God's Spirit.
9: Amen, amen. Okay, we're going to take some calls now. Bruce, thank you for waiting so long. Welcome to the Break of Dawn.
8: This is turning into Air Force Revival.
2: Yes, exactly.
9: That's right.
2: Isn't Brother, that the truth?
9: Brother Rob Nett's an airman. He was an airman.
2: Mm-hmm.
8: Yes, right. Yes, and he's right. That's where my throne is, the Carson Mall, which is 2 miles down.
9: Wow.
8: From that... So that's a soccer stadium. You know,
9: tennis court.
8: You saying tennis?
9: It's a tennis court.
8: Soccer stadium.
9: Well, the
2: oh, okay, they're connected. Okay. Our engineer just told us they're connected. Well, you got to come out, Bruce. You got to bring your mighty Rangers.
8: You know, that's the. I wish I had time to promote that because you know, we have a group of Christian kids at Carson High now, so we got to get a youth choir in that area. That's what I'm praying for.
2: Amen. That's great. That would be powerful.
8: Oh yeah. Well, we're going to keep that area going anyway. That's our area. Amen.
2: But look at that. Look at that. Right in your backyard. And we've been praying for breakthrough, right?
8: And you can feel it.
2: Yes. And for months now, we've been praying. My husband, myself, agreeing with you, and then my parents. And you've been saying, God, there's got to be something. And you and I were praying against the strongholds of the cities of Carson and Compton and any other area surrounding cities. And I will tell you, this is no accident because up until a couple of weeks ago, literally, there was no stadium locked down for this event yet. The contract had not yet been signed. They kept thinking it was going to be closer to central downtown or closer to that area, and it wasn't. God selected. And this stadium literally called and said, come have it at our stadium.
8: Hallelujah.
2: Yes, out of the blue, they called. And so when other places said, sorry, we're booked, we're full, but this is one of two stadiums, and they said, God said, this one is it, and it's in your backyard.
9: Look at that.
8: I want you to pray for SoFi Stadium, too. I've done an event there already. I had the United Raiders there. So this is, oh, my God. You can feel it. Woo!
2: Yes. Yes.
8: Hey, Lydia, I have to tell you this, too. I told Dolores Crenshaw I would have you pray for. I have a lead role playing a minister on a TV show called The Right Way. Well, I'm playing Reverend Wright, and I'm the star of the show.
2: Oh, wow.
8: And, I told, praise God, I told her, I said, Dolores, I'm going to have Pete and Lydia Pacheco play for Crenshaw her entertainment firm, and I'm going to have her call in. I told her, I said, first, I'm going to make sure I tell Pete and Lydia, because she has a Christian channel that she's building. And I want you guys involved in that because you guys are doing television. But I got to get you set up with her. And I'm going to twist her arm. I said, you got to have Pete. And I told her, hallelujah. So she's going to call. And we've already taped one show already. But we need sponsors, you know, to get this picked up. And I'll have a regular role on a television show.
9: Amen.
2: That's wonderful.
9: That's good.
2: What is her name? I wanted to write it down.
8: Her name is Dolores Crenshaw.
2: Okay. I'm going to be praying for her.
8: And she owns Crenshaw Entertainment.
2: Okay.
8: And Pete said he had a friend that knew Todd Bridges, I think.
9: Yes. That's Bishop Ernest Johnson.
8: Well, she took over Todd Bridges' dad's agency. This is the one that took over.
9: Okay, yes.
8: Yeah, so we're going to bring everything, all our circles together. But you and I, we just continue. Breakthroughs are coming in cities, sister, because of your prayer. That's why I brag about this ministry more than any other ministry. Breakthroughs are coming. I've been in different places. I said, Pete, my God, Lydia's right there. And sister, your ministry is going to be the lead ministry. I love other, I got other people. I love them. But you guys, oh, my God. Lydia, I go places, It's like you and Pete are literally right there, and breakthroughs are coming in the city of Carson and Compton and Long Beach and L.A., and you know that that's happened to this ministry.
2: Yes, right.
8: I don't want to think about all your time. I just want you to remember Dolores Crenshaw. I need her, Rodney, I need everybody to come forth. Now we get Rodney, everyone to come forth and listen to this program. Like I'm telling them, I'm pushing this program more than any program. Because
9: Thank you, brother.
8: I
9: appreciate that. We love you too, brother.
8: And Dallas and Judy, I mean, you got in the book.

0: We got the book. We got the promotion.
1: Yes.
0: Now we got the TV show. And now we got the stadium. Praise God.
2: Amen. You know,
1: that's
2: brother,
1: right.
2: I got to tell you something, what the Lord's done for my wife and I. We got invited to go preaching up in Boston.
1: A three-day weekend.
2: A three-day
1: anniversary service for a church in Boston, Massachusetts. We'll be there in 3 weeks from yesterday.
2: Amen.
0: Hallelujah.
1: Yeah, we couldn't believe it. And we're like, okay, God. Of course, we prayed about it when we were invited. But we knew the more we prayed, we felt the anointing of God, and we just said, okay, Lord, we're going. We've never done a full 3 days, but we're going. So we've been praying and fasting and working on the messages God has for the people there in the city of Boston, ground zero for America.
2: Right.
0: I was praying for you guys last night, Lydia, and you can feel a special new you can feel it. A brand new anointing came right through the wall.
2: Amen. Thank you.
1: Amen.
0: It was brand new. And I had to tell this kid, his name is Stephan. He's my new protege. He's a Christian. He came. I was speaking at Carson High. He came and handed me scripture, this kid. So I said, oh, what do you want to be? He said, oh, I want to be a director. I said, well, you're like my son. So I'm bringing him in. And they have a group of Christian kids at about 30 or 40 kids at Carson High. I want you to pray for the Christian group because we're going to just keep going. My voice is kind of going, keep praying for my voice. But we're going to just continue to pray for the youth and revival.
1: Mm-hmm.
0: We're going to continue to pray. I don't want to take up all the time. This is it.
1: Yes.
0: I'm going to have Lois and Rocky. I'm going to get everyone to start calling in. I told them, no, we'll just call in. Take a couple of minutes, but I need Rodney. I need all of them.
1: Amen. It will happen.
2: Yes, it will.
0: Well, pray for Dolores. Pray for Dolores Crenshaw Entertainment so I can tell you and I can have this recorded. Please pray for that. And pray for the show's called The Right Way. And we've already taped one segment, but we need two more so we can submit it to Netflix. And it's a clean Christian show.
1: Okay. Yeah. All right. Well, let's pray for her right now before you go, Bruce. Heavenly Father, Lord, I lift up Dolores Crenshaw to you. God, you know what she looks like. You even know the sound of her voice because she's your daughter. You created her. And even now, as I am speaking, you are changing her mind frame and the way she thinks. The way she sees you, God. The way her relationship is with you, Lord, heal her heart. Heal her from past relationship wounds in her life that she gets to trust again, Lord. And God, ever so gently wrap your loving arms round about her and let her know that you love her. Let her feel a change in her, a shifting, God, in her thinking, a shifting in the atmosphere around her. Let her see a cloud of your spirit, God, so that she will feel peace, but be in amazement and wonder. It will cause a hunger in her for a thirst after righteousness, a hunger and thirst after righteousness, it says in your word, God. And I thank you for this, Lord. Charge angels round about her, give her dreams, God, of what your will is for her life and her future. In Jesus' name, amen.
2: Amen. All right, my brother.
0: Oh, yeah. In closing, I'm doing a big show at Flappers this Sunday, so pray that I do well. So I'm on a roll, man. I'm doing stuff like never. I did King Elementary today. I'm running my mouth all day and night in Jesus' name.
2: Amen.
1: Rest and strength for you, brother. Amen.
2: Amen. Amen. Okay, brother.
0: God bless you.
2: God bless you.
1: Talk to you
2: soon.
1: Thank you for calling in, Bruce.
2: Thank you for calling, brother.
0: Oh, I got to get Dallas. Everybody's got to start calling in.
1: Yeah, they will.
0: We got to we're going to get Rodney and Dolores, both of them, in the next 2 weeks.
1: Okay. Sounds good. God bless you.
2: Amen.
1: Have a good week.
2: God bless you. Amen. We're going to take a break. Lydia and Pauline, thank you for waiting so long. But as soon as we come back to our break, Lydia will get you first and then Pauline after.
1: Yes, and I think we lost a call from Victoria who called in. again, but I'm not sure if it was about the Azusa Revival or not, but somehow we lost her call.
2: Amen.
1: Okay, so it was about the Azusa again. Okay.
2: Yeah, we'll be making that announcement after and when we come back from the break. But again, this is the Breaking Down Prayer Hour. We're going to take a short break. And Pauline, give us a call back. We really want to talk with you. We'll be right back in Jesus' name. Amen.

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1: The issue right now, however, is in spite of those criticisms of the president, I think many of them are legitimate. There has been an increasing amount of violence even before he was on the scene. There has been an increasing amount of violence in our streets, police assassinations, a whole lot of stuff that was going on before he was the president, before he even opened his mouth to run for office. This has been growing for a long time in our society, the idea that we're justifying murder of people we disagree with, whether it's police officers, whether it's... So we can criticize the president rightly, and he has a role and responsibility. However, there's a much bigger issue here. He's going to be gone in 2.5 years. And is this rhetoric just going to go away?
2: And all that will go... And all that, yeah, because...
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9: Shalom, beloved. I'm Rabbi Schneider. 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
13: Hi, I'm Mark Finley with Hope Lives 365. In Daniel chapter 2, God revealed the image of history to Nebuchadnezzar. An image that a head of gold, breast and arms of silver, thighs of brass, legs of iron, feet of iron and clay, and then a great rock that smote the image. The head of gold, according to Daniel chapter 2, represented Nebuchadnezzar's empire. Nebuchadnezzar did not want to be followed by other successive world empires, so he made an image all of gold and commanded worship. But yet, Nebuchadnezzar was to be surprised, because there were three Hebrews that would not bow down. They were faithful to God, and God rewarded, God honored them. God worked a miracle, like he does for all of his children who are faithful to him.
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0: Welcome back to the Break It Down Prayer Hour, coming to you live. Amen. Acts chapter 19, verse 2. And he said unto them, have ye received the Holy Ghost since ye believed? And then he said unto him, we have not such heard whether there be any Holy Ghost. And he said unto them, unto what then were you baptized? And they said, unto John's baptism. And then said Paul, John verily baptized with the baptism of repentance, saying unto the people that they should believe on him which should come after him, that is, on Christ Jesus. When they heard this, they were baptized in the name of the Lord Jesus. And when Paul had laid his hands upon them, the Holy Ghost came on them, and they spake with other tongues and prophesied. Mm-hmm. Amen. Acts chapter 19, reading from verse 4 through 6. Amen. So people ask the question, can we get rebaptized? Of course you can, because Paul just rebaptized John the Baptist, guys.
1: Acts chapter 19.
0: Yes, amen. Okay, we're going to go to let's go to
1: line two.
0: Yes. Lydia, thank you for waiting so long. We appreciate that.
2: You're welcome. Well, I love you guys so much. Listen, I need prayer for my... I've been getting a chest pain a lot, and it hurts me because my sister hasn't called since she took off, and those people are putting things in her head because they're not Christians. So she's in a group home. Now she's in a convalescent hospital because of her... they did a knee replacement, you know. And I've been feeling so bad because she has her phone off. And then I get this chest pain the other day. I thought I was going to go to the hospital, but I didn't.
1: Mm. Oh, wow. What is your sister's name?
2: Betty.
1: Okay,
0: let's pray for you first, yes. Sister Linda. Lord Jesus, God Almighty, we pray for our dear sister, Lord. Yes. We're asking you, God, in your name for whatever is going on with her body, whatever she's feeling, whatever the pain she is going through, Lord, we're asking you, God, to give her complete healing by the power of your blood, and the stripes were put upon your back, Lord. By your stripes she was healed. So in the name of Jesus, I pray, God Almighty, heal her right now, God, because we know that you are a miracle-working God, and we know that you are the same yesterday, today, and forever. So in Jesus' name, I pray for a complete healing. Amen.
1: Amen.
0: Amen.
1: Amen. All right, let's pray for Betty. Lord, from Lydia's lips to your ears, God, we are asking that you would soften Betty's heart toward her sister. We are asking you, Lord, to heal her body, but also heal her emotions, any kind of wounded spirit she may be carrying, Lord. I'm asking you, God, to purge it. Do not let it grow into bitterness, but allow her heart to be softened, God, toward her sister. And we are asking, God, that she would call her sister and check in, Lord, because there is a special relationship between sisters that no one or nothing can change except for them. So, Lord, I'm asking you to listen, to be kind and gracious, Lord, and to Lydia's request that she would hear from her sister, Lord. And we know that you love them both. And, God, it would be amazing if you would heal and mend that relationship. In Jesus' name, amen.
0: Amen.
2: God bless you guys. I love you guys so much.
1: We love you too. Thank you so much. You held like 40 minutes and we can't believe it. But thank you so much for waiting.
0: That's a faithful listener, that's for sure.
2: God bless you guys.
1: God bless you.
0: Amen.
1: Bye.
0: Pauline, thank you for calling back. We appreciate that.
3: God bless you. I wanted to know if you could pray for my sons, Jacob and Joshua.
0: Yes, I will.
3: Be delivered and set free. And be filled with the Holy Spirit.
0: Are you close to the Carson area where you live?
3: Carson. I know where Carson is.
0: Well, that's where this revival is going to be coming up in a few weeks. And we'd love for you to be there, for your boys to be there, because it's a free event, but we're celebrating the 120th anniversary of the Azusa Street revival that happened here in downtown Los Angeles. And you could go to YouTube, go to the archives and see the history of it.
1: Mm-hmm.
0: And And it's a big, big, big event. And there's going to be miracles. There's going to be people who are going to be healed, delivered Amen. From drugs and alcohol. It's going to, everything you can think of is going to be answered. Every prayer, every need is going to be answered. Everybody who's going to be at this event, you don't, they don't want to, you don't want to lose out.
1: That's
0: you really,
1: right.
0: really don't. You don't want yes. to miss this.
1: Amen. It's going to be at Dignity Health Tennis Center on Avalon Boulevard in Carson, California.
3: Okay, what day?
1: It is going to be May 28th, Thursday, May 28th at 7 p.m. and Friday, May 29th at 7 p.m. I believe the doors open around 6:30.
0: Yes, it is. Again, it is a free event. And for the Bible says, you shall receive the gift of the Holy Ghost. It's going to happen. You're going to receive the gift. Those who need to be filled with the Holy Ghost, Acts 2:38 says, and you shall receive the gift of the Holy Ghost, for the promise is unto you and to your children. You hear that? The promise is unto you, sister, and unto your children and those that are afar off. Amen. That's Acts chapter 2, verse 38. First it begins that Peter said unto them, repent and be baptized every one of you in the name of Jesus Christ for the remission of your sins. And you shall receive the gift of the Holy Ghost. Now the word shall is mandatory. It's another word for mandatory. So when the Bible says you shall, it's going to happen. It's going
1: right.
0: to happen.
1: Amen.
0: Amen.
1: Yes.
0: So Jacob and
1: Joshua.
0: Okay, Heavenly Father, we pray, God, that you speak to these young men's hearts, Lord, and that they will come with their mother to this event so they can be filled with your spirit, Lord. They can be filled with your spirit and deliver from the strongholds of the enemy, God. We're asking Jesus in your name, Lord. You know who they are. You knew them when they were in her mother's womb, Lord. So we're asking you, Jesus, by the power, Lord God, of the Holy Ghost, that you speak to them right now. Let them feel your presence. Let them feel your joy. Let them feel you, God. So that way they're feeling something different, but something peaceful that they've never experienced in their lives, Lord. So we're asking, God, in your name, we thank you, Lord, for their mother, Pauline, that she calls in the concern for her children. Every mother has concerns for their children. It's natural for a mom to feel like this, but we ask you, God, to give her strength, give her peace as well, Lord, and know that you are going to call her boys out of the darkness into your marvelous light.
1: Mm-hmm.
0: So in the mighty name of Jesus, I pray in Jesus' name, God, that the boys will be delivered from the strongholds of the enemy, and they will feel your peace this morning. As I speak, Lord God, dwell among them and let them feel, God, your presence in Jesus' name. Amen.
1: Amen.
3: Amen. Thank you. God bless you so much.
1: You're welcome. Pauline, God bless you.
0: Pauline, thank you for waiting so long. The first time you called. But really, we'll be back on next week announcing this again. But if you could bring your boys, you show up too. I promise there will be a life-changing experience for your boys and for you.
1: And this college choir is going to be there singing, and they are just a powerful inspiration of young people that will be there, Urshan School of Graduate School. So they're coming from, I think, Illinois, if I remember correctly, where they're located. But yes, it's going to be amazing. Just so many different types of believers coming out and groups. Different types of groups. I want to say, okay, well, I don't know if you have access to the internet, but there's a website you can look up of the different types of groups that are coming, ministers. I think, if I remember correctly, it's called Azusa Street Riders. They're a Christian motorcycle gang that's coming out to pray with people to get the whole club. I'm sorry, not a gang. I'm sorry. Club. I don't know anything about motorcycles, but I just was excited to hear that there's Holy Riders. I'll just call it like that. It's www.outpouring.faith is the website for this event. www.outpouring.faith. And then so many others. I don't know if they're still going to bring the baptismal tanks and tents for people to get baptized, but I know that that was something that was in the works a couple of months ago.
0: Yes.
1: There's just so many different groups of people coming, like Brother Robinette said, from all over the nation, because they want to experience this ground zero. We know that the outpouring of the Holy Ghost didn't start in Azusa Street, but in America, it did. It was a little bit in Topeka, Kansas, but the full outpouring happened in Los Angeles County.
0: In our own backyard.
1: Yeah. Yes, and I really believe that the Welsh revivals in England was the springboard, because they received the Holy Ghost there, starting with a prayer meeting. A pastor in England, the Welsh area of England, said, you know, I think I should invite the other pastors, neighboring pastors, to pray. And they started getting together, the clergy, and having prayer meetings, which turned into the full church prayer meetings. Like, everyone was coming off the street, and they were getting filled with the Holy Ghost. And I can't remember the time frame between the Welsh revival and the Azusa Street revival, but they were pretty closely connected. So I believe it's going to be a springboard for other breakouts, outpourings throughout the world.
0: Yes. Amen.
3: I believe it and I receive it.
1: Amen.
3: In Jesus' name.
1: Yes.
3: Thank you.
1: You're welcome. Yeah. Nice speaking with you again.
3: God bless you.
0: God bless you, Sister Pauline. Appreciate you. God bless you. Amen. Okay, we're going to go to...
1: Line two.
0: Good morning, Yolanda.
4: Oh, good morning. Hi. How you doing?
0: Good. How are you?
1: Good. Good morning.
4: Good morning. Yeah, I need some prayer because I'm 66 years old. I'm on the walker. I had two falls. I always listen to you. I love the way you pray. God bless you for what you do.
0: Thank you.
4: If you could pray for me for healing. My knees hurt very bad. My hand shakes. And I got high blood pressure, high cholesterol. And also, if you could pray for my son, his name is Jeremiah, for a godly wife, because he just turned 34, and I want to see some grandchildren. And
1: yeah.
4: And we're waiting on. Yep, we're waiting on the Lord. He's my only son. Yeah, he hears God's voice. God talks to him.
0: Amen.
4: And yep, and yes. And he believes in the Lord. He's a good boy, and.
0: Sister,
4: I just want the Lord to bless us, and, you know.
0: Yeah, I can bear witness with that. My son's 35 years old. He's married, and he has no kids yet. And I'm the same age as you, so I was like, hurry up. Let's get this thing rolling, because I want to see a grand... I want to at least have one grandchild.
4: How old is he? 35?
1: Yes.
4: Well, may the Lord bless him, because nothing is impossible with God.
1: That's right.
0: That's the truth.
1: Yes, yeah.
4: Everything
1: right.
4: is impossible with men, but not with him. My son is a miracle baby. Mm. I couldn't have no kids for 10 years. Then my cousin prayed for me, and the Lord told her to tell me that I'm going to have a son in 2 months, 3 months, and he wants his name Jeremiah.
0: Wow, that's awesome. Beautiful.
1: I love that. Thank you for sharing that. I love to hear stories of miracle babies.
4: Yeah, he is. And he hears, yes, the Lord talks to him. And the Lord did tell him, because I'm Greek. He told him to go hang out where our culture hangs out, and he's going to find his wife. But the Lord, if you could pray, sister, so the Lord could guide our steps, that when we go, that we can find her, because
0: yes.
4: He needs to get married, and I'm not getting younger.
0: Right, I know.
1: Well,
0: you know, we have dear friends that are from live in Greece.
4: Mm-hmm.
0: Yes, man. They're on my Facebook page right now listening
1: Cynthia
0: to us.
1: And Dennis.
0: Yeah, they've been out there too long. They need to come home for a little while.
1: No, that is their home. They need to come visit.
0: They need to come back visit.
1: And then you know what? She's going to say the same thing. When are you coming to my house in the island near Greece?
4: Well, I never was in Greece, but my great-grandparents came, and now I'm afraid to fly because they crash too much.
1: Oh. Yes.
4: I don't fly anymore, but I am Greek, and
0: wow,
4: I do love the Lord, and I love your show, and thank you, and God bless you. I listen to you every Friday, and
0: thank you. We appreciate
4: you're great
0: that.
4: People of God.
1: Oh, thank you so much for your kind words, sister. I wanted to share with you the Bible in the book of Genesis says, he who finds a wife finds a good thing. But here it is. This is what also it says in Genesis, that it is not good. The Lord said it is not good that man should be alone. Lord, right now, from my lips to your ears, I'm praying your word that we just spoke of, God. You yourself said it's not good that man is alone. So, Lord, we are praying for Jeremiah right now, this young man, 34 years old. Lord, he would like a godly wife. His mother would like to see him marry a godly woman. So, Lord, open his eyes. Bring them together by your hand, by your union, God. So let him no longer be lonely, Lord, but let him... Lord, find this woman that you have for him and let him know that she was sent by you to him. I'm thinking of the story of Rebecca, Lord, that you had sent the servant and Rebecca gave water to the camels, and it was very evident that you had brought Rebecca to the son. So, Lord, I'm asking you right now, send the Rebecca that Jeremiah needs, that she will be not only a godly woman, but that it will be an easy union and that it will come to pass peacefully and quickly in the name of Jesus.
0: Heavenly Father, we pray for our dear sister's knees, Lord, her body right now, God. We ask you, Lord, in your name for a complete healing. Lord, as we get older, Lord, our arthritis kicks in, our knees start to give out, Lord. But we pray, Jesus, in your name, because you are the great physician, the miracle-working God. So we thank you, Lord, for the healing that you are going to give her right at this moment. In Jesus' name, be healed. In Jesus' name.

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3: Said, and when your husband said, yeah, I got goosebumps. Amen. I love the way you pray, both of you, that you're great people of God. May God bless your ministry. May the shalom peace be on both of you.
4: Thank you.
3: And may God bless you abundantly and give you strength and wisdom and continue the good work.
4: Thank you.
3: God bless you for what you do.
4: God bless you, Yolanda. Thank you for your beautiful words. We appreciate it.
3: And if you could keep me in prayer, me and my son, because yeah. I have two falls.
5: Yes, we will.
3: To my son, I fall down, but thank God I hurted my knees a little bit, but I'm okay. And I am very bad, sister. My hands are very bad. I love to cook, but it's so difficult for me. But the Lord is my strength. He gets me through every day.
4: In the name of Jesus, I release your healing virtue to her hands right now.
3: Yes.
4: Lord, let her hands have strength. No more weakness, no more carpal tunnel, no more pulling of the tendons, no more rheumatoid arthritis in the joints right now. In the name of Jesus, no more weakness in these upper arms.
5: Amen.
4: In the name of Jesus, I plead your blood over her. Arms, her hands, her fingers, no more tingling or falling asleep, the hands, in the name of Jesus. Hands, I command you to be made whole. Wrist, I command you to be made whole right now, in the name of Jesus. Strength be unto you and your body, in Jesus' name.
5: In Jesus' name, amen.
3: Yes, you could keep me in prayer, because my hands are... I know you will.
4: Yes.
3: God bless you.
4: God bless you.
3: My hand shakes very bad, and I love to cook, and sometimes I even get Charlie horses in my hands.
4: I have hot water. Yeah, okay. We're gonna tell our prayer team, and let me share something with you. As a man thinks in his heart, as the book of Proverbs says, so is he. So no longer will your hand shake. In the name of Jesus, we command stillness. Peace be still to those hands in Jesus' name. Just continue to plead the blood of Jesus over your hands.
5: Yes, amen.
4: Strength be unto you, sister.
3: Yes.
5: Amen.
3: Thank you so much.
5: You're welcome.
4: God bless you.
5: God bless you.
3: God bless you. You have a great night.
5: You as well. Amen.
3: God bless you.
5: Praise God. Praise God. Amen.
3: Praise the Lord. Amen.
4: Amen.
3: Amen.
4: So I just wanted to give to you one of the scriptures that I had quoted, saying it is not good for man to be alone, was found in Genesis chapter 2, verse 18.
5: Yes, amen. Now, if you want more information and you want to get a hold of us, our email is B as in break, O as in
4: of,
5: D as in dawn, prayer hour, @yahoo.com. BOD prayer hour @yahoo.com. Email us your prayer requests.
4: Yes.
5: And if you want to know more information about this great event that's coming up in a few weeks, the 120th anniversary of the Azusa Street Revival, we really, really love to see you there. And God is going to perform miracles in your life.
4: Miracles, signs, and wonders.
5: Yes.
4: Come expecting something great for you.
5: Amen.
4: A blessing.
5: He is calling you. He is calling you to come. He wants to heal you. And I know there's a lot of you out there living in that area, city of Carson, that you're dealing with the strongholds of drugs and alcohol, whatever you're doing to try to find what your purpose is in life. Whatever that may be, whatever you're going through right now, know if you go to this event, you're going to walk out delivered. You're going to walk out made whole. There's going to be a new person walking in your shoes. I promise, if you do this, if you just show up, I'm not being bold, but I promise you show up, you're going to walk out different.

0: Amen.
1: Amen. And that is going to take place at Dignity Health Tennis Center. The address is 18400 Avalon Boulevard, Carson, California, 90746. 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It is taking place on Thursday, May 28th to Friday, May 29th this year. And the doors open around 6:30. The service will begin at 7 p.m. It's a free event. You don't want to miss it.
0: Amen. Amen. So before we leave, we just want you to know God is going to bless you. He's going to answer your prayers, those who have called this morning. You want to thank Brother Robert Nett for being on with us.
1: Yes.
0: As our special guest and really pumping us up for this event.
1: Amen.
0: Amen. That's coming up. Praise God. Praise God. So before we leave.
1: What I say unto one.
0: I say unto all.
1: No matter what your problems are, Jesus is the answer.
0: Amen. Amen. Just remember that. This is the Break It Down Prayer Hour. Thank you for listening. Thank you for calling. And thank you for being patient for those who were on hold for 40 minutes. But we had to get that out there to let you know. Jesus is the answer. And he's going to be at this event just for you. Amen.
1: And may your joy be full.
0: Peace out.

0: The Break of Dawn Prayer Hour was live and sponsored by Acts 238 Ministry and Dawn of Revival Ministries on 99.5 KKLA. Good morning, it's Josh Donovan. One of the most famous restaurants here in Southern California has been around since 1949. And I'm talking about the home of the Double Deck Hamburger. I like to go there every other month, get the Super Big Boy combo. I'm talking about Bob's Big Boy in Burbank near Toluca Lake. And it's a great place to eat, great food, and mark your calendars because on Friday, May 29th, we're going to have breakfast with Donna, where SoCal Morning Rush host Donna Rush will be there from 6 to 10 a.m. And listen to this. 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It's 866-347-4959. That's 866-347-4959. 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
5: 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Jesus said, "Let not your hearts be troubled, neither let them be afraid." 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
0: Good morning, it's Josh Donovan. 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

0: Hello, welcome once again to Living Ready for His Return with Pastor Richard Adrian from the New Life Transformation Christian Center. 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
1: I am Senior Pastor of New Life Transformation Christian Center, where the Spirit of the Lord liberates you to be all God created you to be in Christ. 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We are currently in the midst of a teaching series entitled Living Ready in These Last Days. The scriptures are clear that we are living in the last days, and the signs of the time in which we are now living confirm its reality. The Lord's return is imminent. Satan and his demons know their time is short and are feverishly working to deceive the multitudes and take as many as they can to hell with them. We, as the last days body of Christ on this earth, have the honor to take our stand for Christ, ensure we are living ready for his return, and advance the kingdom of God until our Lord's return. Now let's believe we receive right now all the Lord has for us today through the ministry of his word and by his spirit. And I'll be back to talk with you further at the end of today's message. In the wonderful name of Jesus, we pray. Amen. That the devil does not have authority over you. He wants to trick you into not using your authority. Just like in natural warfare, if the enemy knows that you have the weapon to wipe him out, what is the enemy going to try to do? Whatever he can do, his main objective is in all his doing is to get you to what? Not use the weapon that will wipe him out. So the enemy does not have authority over you and I. We have authority in the name that's above every name, the name of Jesus. And we must take our authority and know that it is working, no matter how it looks, because we don't walk by how it looks. We walk by faith in the Word of God. God said it. His name, Jesus, has the highest authority over any name. God said it. I believe it. God said it. It's done. That's how you have to live. You can't let your mind and those spirits that will try to pull your mind to what grandma said, what uncle said, how come it works this way? Why? Get that mess out of your life, because you're playing into the devil's hand. You're playing in his hand, and he just neutralized your weapon. You have not taken authority. You let him in. With your mind. You just get your mind renewed, right in tune with the Word of God. God said it, I believe it. I may not understand everything, I believe it. God said it, it's done. I don't know how, but it's done. That's how you have to live. You can't let your mind nullify your authority. Otherwise, you lose. Just that simple. You lose. The enemy has gotten you to stop using the weapon that will wipe him out. You just have lost that scrimmage. Amen. Do you hear what the Lord is saying? The Lord's speaking. Are you listening? Hello. Amen. So take your authority. Take your stand. And continue to say what the Word of God says, believe it, and don't accept anything less. Just don't accept anything less. That's your part and mine. Don't accept. Well, what if? Don't know what ifs, the scenarios. No. God said it. I believe it. God said it. It's done. That's where you have to be. That's where your stand of faith has to be. And you will see the victory. You will. But you got to stand. And the devil's going to do all he can to make you not stand in faith. What are you going to choose to do? I'm going to choose to stand. Hallelujah. And I have a testimony that corresponds to this. I had misplaced or thought I had lost something that was valuable to me. And I wasn't going to let it go. What do you mean, Pastor? I was going to exercise my faith in God's word that he gave me regarding these matters. And the word was, whatever is hid shall not remain hid. That's in the scriptures. Whatever is hid, Jesus said, it will not remain hid. And so what I could not find and could not see in the natural, it seemed to have been lost. But I said, I refuse to let that go. It's mine and it belongs to me. And I believe I receive the light that what's hid shall not be hid, but will come to the light. I believe, Father, in the name of Jesus, I receive that my possession. It's in my hand right now. Now remember, I don't have it yet in the natural, but I'm not letting it go. I'm refusing. This is how you have to exercise your faith. You got to be tenacious, like the bulldog that has that sock in his mouth. Try to get it out of his mouth. He's not gonna let it go. I'm not letting it go. And so throughout the day, thank you, Father. I got my wabba. I got what belongs to me. Thank you, Lord. It's mine. Pastor Shirley says, you got it, honey? I said, I sure do. Great. I'm in agreement with you. This is how faith works. You got to be serious about it. And so all throughout the day, hallelujah. And of course, you got to do your due diligence. You got to do what you need to do. So I walked where I thought I might have dropped it. I took a drive to where I thought it might have come out of my pocket. And so I did what I needed to do. But all throughout, I'm saying, I got it. It's mine. Thank you, Lord. And I even commissioned the angels. Go forth and get what belongs to me. According to God's word, you're ministering spirits to the heirs of salvation, which I am. Amen. Hallelujah. Glory to the King. And so this was Friday. Yeah, this was Friday. And so all day Friday, I'm just thanking God for it. Saturday, thanking God for it. Had a thought where it might have been. And so I said, well, I'll have to take care of that on Monday. So I'm praising God, thanking God that it's in my possession. It's in my possession. Hallelujah. And so last night, hallelujah, and I can't tell you how it got where it got. But I got it. It's in my possession. I've been saying it all along. You'll have what you say. And so I said it and I got it. Now, there could have been many times I could have said, well, I just have to get another one. You know, so that's just some more money have to be spent. Whatever it is that, you know, but I refused. And I can't tell you how it got where it got, but I tell you what, If you exercise your faith, if it causes God to make you a new one, you're going to get it. That's right, because he's not going to let your faith go without being rewarded. If it's going to require the angels to go where it was and bring it back and put it somewhere, he'll do it. Miracles are nothing strange to God. They happen all the time because that's how he lives. And if we tune into him by faith, we're tuning into miracle-working power.
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1: And so whatever you're believing God for, you got to be tenacious for it. Tenacious for it. Whether it be for your personal life, in your job, in your relationships, whether it be with your children and family, you exercise your faith on God's word and then stand strong and refuse anything less. Refuse it.
3: Yes, sir.
1: Refuse it.
3: Yes.
1: Such that, know this, such that even if it didn't happen for you at that time, God was well pleased in your faith being exercised in him.
3: Amen.
1: And it's growing from faith to faith to faith to faith. So start where you're at. Exercise your faith. Stand strong. Honor God. And see the miracle working power of God in your life. Amen. Oh, we give you the glory. We give you the honor. In Jesus' mighty name. Amen. Hallelujah. That's right. This is living in the kingdom of God. We're on this earth. We're in the world, but we're not of the world. And the way we're not of the world is we're the way of the word. You know, the world and the word, there's only one letter difference. What's the letter that differs world from word? L. And who is L? Lucifer. Amen. So take Lucifer out of the world in your life and you will have the word of God in your life. Amen. So you are of the word, not the world. Now, if you're not of the word, you are of the world. No matter what, even if you come to church, if you do not live in the word, you're living in the world. Because there's no way you can know the word unless you get in it. It's just not natural. A human being does not naturally live by the word of God. Why? Because they're naturally in sin. Sin is in the natural man and natural woman. Such that if they don't do anything but what is natural to them, do you know what they'll do? Sin! Because it's in them. They'll chew, they'll chase, they'll smoke, they'll rape, they'll molest, they'll curse, they'll fight. Why? It's in mankind. And if they don't have the word of God in them, that they will live in the world. Just that simple. Praise God. Hallelujah. So we've been talking now a couple of weeks about what's so very important to the Lord. Amen? Something that's very important to the Lord. And I want to preface this before we open the scripture as to why do you come to church? Okay, I want to ask you that question. I don't want you to answer it. I want you to answer it to yourself. Why do you come to church? Amen? That's a viable, meaningful question. Why do you come to church? Well, you may be of some mind, like some people, that they come to church because they were raised by grandma or grandpa to go to church. And so, being a child, obedient to the parents and the grandparents, off they went to church. And so they would say to a question like that, because I was raised to go to church. Okay? Nothing wrong with that. That's one response. Another response of people would say, well, I've been told if I don't go to church, I'm going to go to hell. And so I'd rather go to church so I can escape hell. I don't really care for church, but I don't want to go to hell, so I'm going to go to church. This is people's response. Why do you go to church? Other people will say, well, because I heard about Jesus and I love Jesus. And so I go to church. I go to church. And then they'll parenthetically say, as much as I can. As much as I can. So I go to church. Other people will say, oh, I don't believe in church. I don't believe in church. In fact, I can be anywhere and be in church. Why? Because the presence of the Lord is everywhere, right, Pastor? Yeah. So therefore, I don't have to be in a church building. I can just be anywhere and I'm in church. Some people think that way. So there's many answers to why a person goes to church. Yet, in all of these answers, I haven't heard why they go to church in line with what the Lord says that why they should come to church. And so we're going to talk about this today because it's so very important that you know why does the Lord want you to come to church? Never mind about mom, dad, grandparent, uncle, aunt, yourself, your employer, co-workers, your relatives. Why does the Lord want you to come to church? Because after all, if we're saying Jesus is Lord, then we must find out and obey why he is saying for us to come to church. Otherwise, he's not really our Lord. Amen? We're still our Lord if we choose not to submit to his lordship. See, it's very simple. We have to surrender to his lordship. Our free will must be given to him, and it's not ours to do what we want, how we want, when it violates his will for our life. And this is where mankind gets off, because they have a free will and because they don't see the hatchet falling from heaven and start chopping off their fingers when they do things that are outside of the will of God for their life. What would happen if you and I started to do things that weren't in line with God's will and we knew it? We knew God said to do this and do this and do this, don't do that, don't do that. And we chose to just ignore it and go our own way. And sometimes do it, what he says to do, and sometimes not do it. And then think, oh, you know, I'm doing it more than not. I'm a 60-40 Christian. So I'm not that bad. You know, some are, you know, 20-80 Christians, but I'm a 60-40. So what would happen if your fingers started to disappear when you did things that were not in God's will for your life and you knew it? What would you do? Say, oh, I didn't need that many fingers anyway. I'm okay. What would you do?
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1: Now, before we close our broadcast today, I would like to pray with those of you who have not yet made Jesus Christ the Lord of your life, or for those of you who are not quite sure. Please say these words sincerely from your heart, and God will hear them as your very own. Dear God, I acknowledge that I have sinned against you, and these sins separate me from you. I don't want to be separate any longer. Jesus, I believe you died for my sins, and God raised you from the dead to give me a new life. I now repent of my sins and turn from Satan and sin to you, Jesus. I open my heart now to you, Lord. Come into my heart, Jesus. I make you the Lord of my life. Fill me with your Holy Spirit. Give me a hunger for your word, and I will follow you. Thank you for saving me. In Jesus' name I pray. Amen, amen, and amen. Congratulations, and welcome to the family of God. Finally, for those of you who just prayed this prayer with me, or for those of you who need prayer in any area of your life, please contact us by phone at 323-291-0035. We'd love to hear from you and pray with you to start your new life in Christ. Also, if you do not have a church home in this season of your life, and the Lord has been using this radio ministry to feed your spirit, please seek the Lord prayerfully to see if he would have you to visit with us to see what he may have for you with this ministry. We meet in the church house every Sunday morning at 11 a.m. for our Sunday morning worship service and children's church. Pastor Shirley and I would love to meet you and pray with you and your family. The church is located at 8126 Southwestern Avenue in the city of Los Angeles, zip code 9047, right on the corner of West 82nd Street and Southwestern Avenue. Parking lots are available behind the church building and across West 82nd Street. Come expecting not to leave the same way you've come, but to be changed in his presence. And now, until we meet at the next appointed time, I pray Psalms 91, hedge of protection over you and your family. And now remember the words of our Lord Jesus in Matthew chapter 24. If the master of the house had known what hour the thief would come, he would have watched and not allowed his house to be broken into. Therefore, you also live ready, for the Son of Man is coming at an hour you do not expect. I call you wise, and I call you blessed. Amen.
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0: Living Ready for His Return was pre-recorded and sponsored by New Life Transformation Christian Center on 99.5 KKLA. Hey, it's Josh Donovan, and the gas prices keep going up and up and up, and we're not sure when it's going to go down. It's had a little bit of a relief here and there, but for the most part, it is more expensive, especially here in California, where we're paying anywhere from $1.50 to $2 more per gallon than most states. So what do you do during this difficult time? 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
2: I'm Donna Rush with SoCal's Morning Rush. Our thankful Thursday church and pastor, they know what it means to live by faith. Senior pastor Robert Shank of Light of the Valley Calvary Chapel in Van Nuys shares how during the height of COVID in 2020, the place where the church was meeting more than doubled their rent. So
3: we felt the Lord was calling us to venture out. So we just ventured out in faith. We met at a park and wondering, where's the Lord going to take us? And then the last thing that we did as a church was we dropped off the U-Haul truck here. And then I saw a sign that said, for lease, after we put all our stuff in storage, and we're literally walking by faith.
2: 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You can do that at KKLA.com.
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6: 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It's a great desire. And let me encourage all of you by saying this. Whenever we handle the Word of God, it's anything but common. And because it's uncommon, the Word of God, it is that area of us being somewhat insecure or fearful about it. And you say, well, Jack, you're not encouraging me. Yes, I am. It is the Holy Spirit who you must lean upon in sharing the Word of God. We must share the Word of God, but that's going to keep us usable, friends. 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
0: Good morning, it's Josh Donovan. Time right now for Church on the Block with Minister Greg Bynum. 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
10: So we know that God has prepared the great white throne of judgment. And so there's a little bit of discussion as to the other throne that God has prepared, and it's called the throne of judgment. Sounds similar? Hallelujah. Well, the great white throne of judgment mentioned in Revelation refers to when the unsaved folks come to stand before God to give the perspective to God of why they failed to live up to the word of God. And so it'll be a judgment, great white throne, for sinners who will stand up for why they failed to obey. But the judgment seat of Christ that is mentioned in 2 Corinthians chapter 5, verse 10, that is said to be where we Christians will appear before God to receive the rewards that will be given with eternal life. And so some folks are confused. I know that there does seem to be a difference between the great white throne of judgment mentioned in Revelations versus what is called the Bema seat. The Bema seat, the judgment seat of Christ. And so I would much rather be standing in front of the Bema seat so the Lord will show all the things that I have done to receive a reward. And of course, I hope you realize that rewards start at giving a glass of cold water to a prophet. And so you should get an understanding that the rewards will come fast and furious. God has thought up some amazing things that you and I may have overlooked, and God will say, you get a reward for this, you get a reward for that. And so I don't think anybody's going to be at the Bema judgment seat of Christ without a stack of rewards. Of course, I'm looking for my crown, and when I get the crowns that are coming to me for the various things that I have done purposely in the name of Christ, purposely to receive a crown, I am looking forward to taking every crown that I am given and laying all of my crowns at the feet of my Lord and Savior Jesus Christ, who died for my sins, who went way out of the way in order that my sins would be forgiven. And so that's the way our God rolls. He goes way out of his way so that we will not stand before the great white throne of judgment to give an account for our sins like we should do. And that, my brothers and sisters, is called judgment. And it is fair and equal. However, nowhere that I could see where God says he will treat his children fair and equal. The story of the prodigal son, the prodigal came back and he was not treated fair and equal. That's why his older brother got mad extremely mad and refused to participate that his brother was lost and now was found because the prodigal son did not get the punishment that the older brother thought he should receive. And there in a nutshell go you and I. We want everyone else, at least while we're walking in this flesh and blood, to receive punishment. And for the most part, the people we think should receive the punishment in this life will not. Of course, there will be some, but you probably have a list of folks who have done so many things either to you or to society that you believe they should get the death penalty. They should be decades in jail. And unfortunately, most of those people will get a hero's, and I said a hero's welcome from the world. And so in this world, things are definitely turned upside down because people would rather believe a lie than to believe the truth. And so as we wait, God will expose every lie, every deception, all the things that we sort of knew. However, they will be brought to the forefront by a holy and righteous judge who's not only able to judge actions, but also able to judge the hearts and intents of mankind. And so we today are responsible to live our lives according to the word of God. And so the Martha versus the Mary conundrum is how we will live our lives today. The best versus the better, because Jesus told the two sisters that one of them was doing better than the other. And so you and I may not agree with Jesus' determination. In fact, I would tell you that there'd be a great deal of debate on who was better when we look at it as Martha busy, Martha doing the things that are expedient, Martha doing those things that are best for the fleshly nature, versus Mary, who is considering those things that have spiritual significance. And if we really were to sit down and think about it, we wouldn't even know in some cases that there was a difference in the actions that we take. And so we also know that we need to focus very intently on those things that have spiritual significance. One of the things that kind of always amazes me is the fact that most Christian people put emphasis on the 1 year to the 100-year lifespan that they may have, not realizing that 100 years, we are still babies compared to the 1,000-year reign where we will serve under Jesus, and we would still be a baby after 1,000 years because Christ has promised us to live eternity. And so what are the 1 years to the 100 years at the max that we live in the flesh? Well, they're just a very basic training ground to show what rewards God will give us according to our faith. And I like to tell you that faith is the currency of heaven. And so if you are not using your faith, maybe you're using your wealth, maybe you're using your intelligence, maybe you're using the things of this world to gather a great deal of things of this world. And how much of it will you take with you? Well, according to my calculation in my super duper computer, we have tabulated that you will take nothing. Not the clothes on your back, not the long hair or the beauty that you have done through surgery to get beautiful, not the muscles you've built up. Everything will stay here. So you may say, well, then what is the purpose of this life? Well, from what I can understand in the scriptures, the purpose of this short life that you live will to be, one, show what type of faith you have in the Lord God Almighty. And for those who are wealthy, I will show you the Bible has a lot of negative things to say, because people will put their faith in their wealth. People will judge others by lack of wealth, and people will judge others according to their belief that gold is almighty. And of course, when we transfer into the real life, this is not the real life. This is just the temporary life. And so many people think this is the real deal when it is not even close to the real deal. The real deal will come after this short, brief 70, 80, 90, 100, max 120, probably soon, maybe 200. But what is 200 years compared to an eternity? And so we have to transform our minds to not look at this life, which is so temporary, this body. You don't even own that, because it will all return back to the dust. And the only thing you will take to heaven is the Spirit of God that He has given you. The only thing you will take is the love you've shown through faith. And if you're not showing any love in deference to today's financial, today's me, mine, and myself, give me all I can and can all I get, you will soon realize that you were playing the game. And this is the part that I always hate. When I play the game, trying to figure out the rules, and you figured out the wrong rules. And so you say, well, okay, Minister Bynum, how do you know what the rules are? Well, that is what the Bible is. The Bible teaches us the rules. What is the rules of life? Well, Jesus broke it down to two things. He said, love the Lord your God with all your mind, soul, spirit, is written in Luke. Now, the second part of the rules is where the vast majority of Christians, the vast majority of the world, gets wrong. And what is the second element that Jesus said was the important thing? Well, brothers and sisters, I don't really like to tell you this, but love your neighbors as you love yourself. And if you are smart, you should get out your scorecard and write down, how have you loved your neighbors as you love yourself? And so if I get the scorecard for you, I can quickly demise that you are not understanding what the will of God is by looking at how there is a great lack in how you love your neighbors as you love yourself. And so we should all go through the scriptures and put a gold star when it shows loving your neighbors like you love yourself. And one of the great problems with that, well, one of the great problems is our religion. Well, I thought religion was to lead us to God. Well, you know, we kind of do a good job with the religion leading to God, but we do a very poor job, in my viewpoint, when the religion leads to loving your neighbors as you love yourself. When I go to most churches, and I've been to all kinds of churches, my favorite church was the Pigpen Church in South America. And I was like, what is the Pigpen Church? And so I was so curious. And the people who were from that country said, well, we're going to take you to the Pigpen Church and you're going to see this Pigpen Church. And so I thought, wow, man, what a cool name, the Pigpen Church, where, you know, we get baptized and cleansed. And so we drove up to the hills, the mountains, and there was the church. And it was a pig pen that the people had put the pigs in when there was no church. And when there was church, they kicked the pigs out and put some seats, and we fellowshipped and worshiped God. And so it kind of dawned on me that I've been playing by the wrong rules. I've been saying, oh, what a beautiful church, based upon how big and how fantabulous and how the structure was. And that is not the way that God looks at church. And so if we go to the judgment seat of Christ, he teaches us that everything you do has two elements. One is gold and silver and precious metals, and the other is wood, hay, and stubble. And so, brothers and sisters, you would not be unintelligent to divide everything that you have, everything that you do, everything the church does, all your dreams and ambitions into the same way that our loving, holy, and righteous God will bring forth the judgment according to whether you have gold, precious stones, silver, or wood, hay, and stubble. And of course, the easiest way to find out is what I call the fire principle. What is the fire principle? Well, anything that you can light a match to is obviously under the wood, hay, and stubble designation. And you say, well, Minister Bynum, almost everything that we can see and touch, we're going to light a match to. Well, I hate to break it to you in really simplistic terms. That's exactly what God's going to do. He said he's going to burn the earth. It will be with fire. And if what you have done in your life survives, then it

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3: And we would be wasting our time helping out the poor and the needy. And so in all of our intelligence, we have forgotten that everything we do is being recorded in a great book called the Books of Works. And so, brothers and sisters, if I can repeat myself, most of what we do is done under the assumption that this life is it. Not under the truth of the word that this 100 or 200 or whatever many years the Lord gives you is only a very tiny blip of eternity. And so if you focus on what the Bible focuses on, if you focus on the simple words of Jesus, then you will begin to understand the rules of how to be pleasing to a holy and righteous God. One of the most interesting verses is we take the New Testament with our brother Paul. And so Paul, having received the designation from the Holy Spirit to separate himself from the primarily Jewish church in Jerusalem, and so when he came back to the leaders in Jerusalem, James and Peter and those who were, as Paul said, so-called leaders, they asked Paul to present his ministry. And so after Paul presented the ministry, the leaders in Jerusalem said, well, we just want you to do two things. Two things, Paul said. Yes, two things. And in one of the things, and this is found in Galatians chapter 2, verse 11 through 14, was not to have meat strangled or sacrificed to idols. But the second commandment is a very curious one, because then they said, you, Paul, must remember the poor. Now, I thought they would say, well, you have to preach this gospel and you have to preach all the fancy stuff and baptism and you have to preach this. And so when Paul was asked, does your ministry remember the poor? To me, that's very confusing when you consider all of the things that ministries today do not consider very important. If I go to your church and I get a hold of your financial statements, how much of those financial statements would say you helped the poor, you helped the needy, you helped the widows, the seniors, the orphans? And so if maybe it's less than 5% of your annual budget, which of course, most of the churches I know, it would be less than 5%, then you would not be extended the right hand of fellowship. That's exactly what happened in Galatians chapter 2, verse 11 to 14. Paul was extended the right hand of fellowship primarily because he and his ministry remained

0: remembered the poor. Well, before you throw too many stones, I want to remind you that I'm simply reading the Bible.
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0: Welcome to The Journey. This is Pastor Mark Tatum from Calvary Grace Church in Monrovia, California. I'm reading today from Matthew 18 and beginning in verse 21. Then Peter came to him and said, Lord, how often shall my brother sin against me and I forgive him? Up to seven times? And Jesus said to him, I do not say to you up to seven times, but up to 70 times seven. Therefore, the kingdom of heaven is like a certain king who wanted to settle accounts with his servants. And when he had begun to settle accounts, one was brought to him who owed him 10,000 talents. But as he was not able to pay, his master commanded that he be sold with his wife and children and all that he had, and that payment be made. The servant therefore fell down before him, saying, Master, have patience with me, and I will pay you all. Then the master of that servant was moved with compassion, released him, and forgave him the debt. But that servant went out and found one of his fellow servants who owed him 100 denarii. And he laid hands on him and took him by the throat, saying, Pay me what you owe. So his fellow servant fell down at his feet and begged him, saying, Have patience with me, and I will pay you all. And he would not, but went and threw him into prison till he should pay the debt. So when his fellow servants saw what had been done, they were very grieved, and came and told their master all that had been done. Then his master, after he had called him, said to him, You wicked servant, I forgave you all that debt because you begged me. Should you not also have had compassion on your fellow servant, just as I had pity on you? And his master was angry and delivered him to the torturers until he should pay all that was due him. So my heavenly Father also will do to each of you if each of you from his heart does not forgive his brother his trespasses. We're talking about fellowship with God. This is how we are able to be close to God, is if we are in fellowship with God. And fellowship with God means sharing in the things that God cares about and does. And so when you are concerned about what God is concerned about, when you value what he values, when you are engaged in doing what he would do, then all these things put you in proximity to God and make you then close to Jesus and thus in fellowship with God. So we've talked about a number of different things that are true of fellowship with God. That is, that bring us into fellowship with God. One is the expectation and anticipation of Jesus' coming. Jesus is anticipating his own coming. He wants to come. He's ready to come. We want him to come. We're ready for him to come. Only the Father knows the day and the hour. I imagine in heaven Jesus looking next to himself at the Father and asking, is today the day? You know, do we get to go today? And so that may take place. I'm not there. It's hard to say, but it certainly could be the question that Jesus daily asks the Father. So as Jesus anticipates his coming, if we do the same, then we are in fellowship with Christ, thinking the same thing that he's thinking. In fact, he promises a crown of righteousness to those who anticipate and look for his coming. But there are many other ways for us to be connected with Christ and in fellowship with him. Certainly that's true when we are engaged in following his words and doing the things that he taught us to do. Certainly it's true when we are, in a sense, trying to do as he would do here in this world, walking as Jesus would walk. We talked last time about the love that God has for us and the conclusion that we draw from that love, which is that we ought to love each other. And so when we love each other, we are in fellowship with Christ, who loves us all. In fact, whenever you love someone and care for them and do for them, you are loving someone whom Jesus died for. And of course, if you refuse to love someone and do for them, then you're refusing to love someone for whom Jesus died. Not a great position to be in. And so we want to be connected to Christ, doing what he would do. And this is what it is for us to be in fellowship with God. So there's a great resource we have to share with you that talks about all of this stuff. It's called A Journey Toward Deeper Fellowship. So we'd love for you to have it. All you have to do to receive it is simply request it. So text my number, 626-625-3894. That's 626-625-3894. And request the book and we will send it to you. Now you need to give us your name and mailing address because this is a hard copy book and we've got to send it to you through the mail. So again, it's 626-625-3894. Include your name and mailing address and we'll get that to you just as soon as we can. Now, we want to talk today about forgiveness because one thing that we know that God does is he forgives. So if we are going to be walking in lockstep with Jesus, then we would also want to have the discipline and action of forgiveness as a part of our lives. So many places in the scriptures speak to forgiveness. In fact, forgiveness is one of the primary concerns that we would see in the New Testament, that we would learn to forgive. In the Lord's Prayer, remember, Jesus said as a part of that prayer, forgive us our debts as we forgive our debtors. So his prayer to God, our prayer to God the Father, forgive us our debts. Then linked to that is this idea that we would also forgive ourselves, that we would forgive our debtors. So there's the expectation of forgiveness, and the Bible connects God's forgiveness with our own. They're not seen as separate, but as two parts of one whole. God forgives, and we learn to forgive as well. Now, we have issues with forgiveness, and these occur in our lives all the time. And, of course, it's true. We wouldn't think that it's true, but it is true. The people that we are most likely to have problems forgiving are the people who are closest to us. And so it's the harms that are done by spouses and by parents and by children and by friends and by coworkers and by neighbors. The people that are closest to us, these are the people we're going to have issues with and many times a reluctance to forgive. There are a lot of different ways that this happens. Sometimes we hang on to small offenses. Someone has not done something we expected them to do that they should have done. And after they've let us down in the way that they have, we don't forget. We hang on to that and hold it against them, okay, because they didn't do what they were supposed to do. Sometimes we keep mental lists of wrongs. And you can know that you're keeping a mental list of wrongs when they come up in your arguments. So if you're arguing with your spouse and you start to recite all the different ways that he has let you down over the years, and it sounds like whatever thing he did that was wrong, he did it all this morning, when actually, you know, you're reciting things that he did 5 years ago. But if you're bringing up old issues in the midst of today's argument, then you're keeping a mental list of wrongs that have been done against you and you haven't forgiven. So we hang on to slights. We don't forget them. We focus on other people's weaknesses so that, you know, we devalue people in our lives because, you know, they fail to do this, that they're not honest, their character is, you know, significantly weak and they don't do as they should. All of these things are issues, forgiveness issues that we commonly have in our lives. Sometimes we condemn the people around us and give up any hope that they might ever change. So, you know, this person steals, they've always stolen, they're always going to steal, and I don't want them anywhere near me because they steal. Okay, so we hold that against the person. And there may be some validity in some of these things or attitudes that we might have in one sense, but it's not an activity of forgiveness when we're holding these things against another person. So we look at the story of Jesus and Peter, and it's a great story found in Matthew chapter 18. And of course, Jesus taught forgiveness to the disciples. It was in the Lord's Prayer, other places where Jesus teaches forgiveness as well. And so at one point, Peter has a profound question that he wants to get an answer to from the Lord. And he asked Jesus in Matthew 18, How many times should I forgive my brother who has harmed me? Should I forgive him as many as 7 times? Peter asks. And it certainly feels like Peter is looking for a specific response from Jesus. And when he says, should I forgive him 7 times? That feels like excessive forgiveness, okay? You're going to let someone do the same thing and disappoint you 7 times in a row? Why would you do that? So it appears that Peter is looking for Jesus to say, no, you don't have to forgive him 7 times. 2 or 3 times should work. But that's not the answer that Jesus gave. Instead, Jesus said, no, not 7 times, but 70 times 7. You know, that's 490. And I think that Jesus' point is not that we forgive 490 times and then let them have it on the 491st time. But what he's saying is simply let it go. Don't even count. Just forgive. Then Jesus told a story to give substance to his answer. The story is of a man who owed a great debt to the king. And the king decided to do some accounting, had a fresh remembrance of the man's debt, and it turns out that he owed 10,000 talents. For the sake of our understanding of the story, we could say he owed the king millions. And so the king brought him in and demanded that the debt be paid, and he couldn't pay it. And the king threatened consequences, and he begged for more time. And the king forgave the debt, let it go. Well, speaking of debts, that reminded him of the fellow who owed him money. Now, the fellow who owed him money owed him thousands rather than millions. So he went after the man who owed him thousands, and he demanded that the debt be paid, and the man couldn't pay the debt and begged for more time, and he said, forget it, I'm not giving you any more time, and he had him thrown in the debtor's prison. Word got back to the king about what he had done because he had accepted the king's forgiveness but not extended it to someone else, and this looked pretty sketchy to everybody in the kingdom. And so they told the king about it, which then put our original debtor in great trouble, and then he paid tremendous consequences for what had taken place. That's the story. But the lesson of the story is that when we accept forgiveness, particularly from God, then that acceptance of forgiveness becomes an obligation for us to extend forgiveness to others. The math is very important here. See, because what God forgives us of is like the millions that the debtor owed. And what other people do to us that we would have to deal with is like the thousands of the second debtor in the story. So having accepted forgiveness for a debt of millions, are you going to refuse to extend forgiveness over a debt of thousands? In each case, the debtors did not deserve to be forgiven. The man who owed 10,000 talents, the man who owed millions, did not deserve to be forgiven. You know, he had done what he had done, and it was a fact. The man who was guilty of being in debt for thousands, he didn't deserve to be forgiven either. But if we accept as an undeserving soul the forgiveness of God of the huge debt that we have of sin before God, then it's our obligation, is what Jesus was teaching, to forgive those whose debt against us is much less significant. So forgiving means always forgiving the undeserving. And we are the undeserving. God forgives us. We have many in our lives who may be undeserving of our forgiveness, and yet we're obligated to forgive them as well. But if we are to forgive, how do you forgive? What does it mean to forgive? And so Jesus helps us with this question. In Luke 23 and verse 34, as Jesus was on the cross, One of the sayings of the cross was, "Father, forgive them. They know not what they do." And so when Jesus said, "Father, forgive them. They know not what they do," he taught us some critical information about forgiveness. In fact, I don't think that we'll learn to forgive unless we get a hold of what Jesus did from the cross. First, what we learn from Jesus is that forgiveness takes only one. We always mix up forgiveness and reconciliation. Okay, so when we say forgiveness, we most often mean reconciliation. But when Jesus said, "Father, forgive them," they continued to crucify him. So there was no reconciliation that took place as Jesus forgave from the cross. He forgave, and it was his singular action of forgiveness. That's what happened on the cross. "Father, forgive them." Forgiveness takes only one. To forgive someone does not mean that now everything is water under the bridge and you can be friends like you always have been and put yourself in a position to experience the same disappointment that just happened. Okay, that's not forgiveness. That's reconciliation. And reconciliation takes two, not just one. So if you're going to reconcile, then two must come together. One cannot do it on his own. But Jesus forgave. Forgiveness only takes one. That's such an important, critical understanding that we must have in forgiveness. The second thing that we find that Jesus said is he said, "Forgive them, they do not know what they do." Implying that if they had known what they were doing, that is that they were crucifying the Son of God, then they wouldn't have done it. That makes sense, because if you're crucifying the Son of God and you know it's the Son of God, you're in for some hot water. It's called hell, right? And so you would not purposely choose hell. And so when Jesus said they don't know what they're doing, this was a expression, a thought, that gave a little bit of mitigation to those who were engaged in crucifying him. If they knew what they were doing, they wouldn't do it. And so the problem that we have when we want to forgive is that too often we think of the one who has offended us as, you know, a monster. They're awful. They're irreparable souls. There's no hope for them. You know, they're the worst of the worst. So the fact that we don't hate them exactly is a grace from God that's unexplainable. They're so awful, okay? The person who's harmed you, we think of them along this way, which is actually not very accurate, because the faults that we condemn in others often exist in ourselves. In fact, most likely the things that upset you the most about another person are probably true of yourself. I had a friend one time who habitually storied people. You know, he would stretch the truth. He would augment the truth. He would twist the truth, all for, you know, his own agenda. But the one thing that made him mad more than anything else is that somebody lied to him. But unfortunately, that's typical. See, what we condemn and react to in others is most likely a character flaw that we have ourselves. And so when we can think that way, when we can understand, a lot of times it just is a matter of understanding someone's story. Someone might be, you know, a really cruel person, and then you find out that they were raised by parents who were cruel to them. So there's an explanation for how they are. It's not an excuse for how they are, but it's an explanation for how they are. And we don't excuse wrong, but we can try to understand wrong. And so it's very important to come alongside of the one who has offended you and narrow the gap between yourself and them. If you are a saint and they're a monster, then forgiveness is very hard. If you're both flawed people, but their flaws have recently very deeply affected you, well, you can understand their flaws. You're flawed yourself. See, so forgiveness is much less of a stretch. So what Jesus showed us there is very important, makes a huge difference in the practicality of forgiveness if we can come alongside of our offender, as Jesus did when he said, they know not what they do. Finally, Jesus said, Father, forgive them. When he said, Father, forgive them, he wished for them what they needed most of all. Jesus could not have desired a greater gift for those who crucified him than their forgiveness. So his forgiveness represents a heart of goodwill. If you forgive someone, then what you want for them is good. And without that, if we say that we forgive and we hope they pay for what they've done, okay, well then we're hoping they suffer. We're hoping they're punished. We haven't actually forgiven. Forgiveness means having a heart of goodwill toward the one who has harmed you. So how would we go about, you know, actually taking the action of forgiveness? And so here are some steps toward forgiveness. Saying the words will help. I forgive you, or I forgive them, I forgive him, I forgive her. To say the words helps. However, when you say the words of forgiveness, they are incomplete, okay, because all of the work of forgiveness is not in the words. And also, when you say the words of forgiveness, too often they're also temporary. You can say, I forgive you, you know, maybe you're praying and you say, I forgive this person, okay, but then, you know, 30 minutes later, you're thinking about what they did and you're just still ticked off. Okay, so the forgiveness you expressed with the words has gone away. Okay, it's not there anymore. And so that's the issue. I mean, to say the words, I forgive you, means that you're agreeing that this is what you should do. And it's a step toward working toward it, but it's not complete if you say the words, I forgive you. We need the discipline of mind to give the situation to God. And part of that is giving up changing the person who has harmed you, okay? Because you can't accomplish that. It's impossible. No person can change another person on demand. And even the people closest to us who truly love us and who want to please us will have a hard time changing on demand just when we say that they should change. And so if you are going to forgive someone, you need the discipline of mind to give the situation to God. And we must be able to give up the thought that we can bring them to the point where they deserve our forgiveness. Remember, forgiveness is always going to involve forgiving the undeserving. We are the undeserving, and so we forgive the undeserving. We have to come to a place of goodwill where we wish good for the one that we forgive. So we forgive and we hope the best for them. You know, we forgive and we hope to see them in heaven one day. We forgive and we hope they have more rewards in heaven than we have. We forgive and hope that their lives are prosperous and good and their families are healthy, and we want all good things for the person whom you forgive. When you forgive, you let go. When you forgive, you come to the place where you would look at the person who has harmed you and have the sense that they owe you nothing. Because you've forgiven. You've let it go. It doesn't matter. It's now water under the bridge. Okay? So now, forgiving is what Jesus does. If you forgive, then you are in fellowship with Christ. So we thank you again for listening and look forward to next time as we continue the journey.
1: 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And recently, KKLA listener Nancy Durkovic nominated First Lutheran Church in Manhattan Beach, whose lead pastor is Bart Loos.
2: 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So there's been a lot of families, a lot of lives touched by the grace of God.
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6: Hi, I'm Mark Finley with Hope Lives 365. When Shadrach, Meshach, and Abednego would not bow down to the golden image that Nebuchadnezzar set up, they were thrown into a burning fiery furnace. Now get this, a universal world leader, Nebuchadnezzar, has a universal decree that anyone that would not bow down would be thrown into the fire. Here is a death decree. Why wouldn't they bow down? It was a violation of the commandments of God. They were thrown into the furnace, burning fiery furnace. Nebuchadnezzar looks in there, and he sees not three men, but verse 25, Daniel 3, I see four men loose walking in the midst. The form of the fourth is like the Son of God. Jesus Christ protected his people in that crisis, and he protects his people today in every crisis.
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1: And a very good Saturday morning. My name is Josh Donovan. It's time right now for the Break of Dawn Prayer Hour with Chaplains Peter and Lydia Pacheco. 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
12: 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Amen. I am Chaplain Pete Pacheco, along with my lovely wife,
8: Lydia Pacheco, and good morning and praise the Lord, everyone. I am going to read from the book of Acts, chapter 2, verse 1 through 4. And when the day of Pentecost had fully come, they were all with one accord in one place. And suddenly there came a sound from heaven as of a rushing mighty wind, and it filled the whole house where they were sitting. Then there appeared to them divided tongues as of fire, and one sat upon each of them. And they were all filled with the Holy Spirit and began to speak with other tongues as the Spirit gave them utterance.
12: Amen. Our toll-free number is 888-995-5552. Again, that is 888-995-5552. Well, we have a special guest this morning calling in all the way from Portugal. Amen. And we'd like to welcome, he's been here a couple of times before, we'd like to welcome back our dear brother and dear friend, Brother Charles Robinette. Welcome, my brother.
15: Hey, Brother Sister Pacheco. God bless my friends. It's good to hear your voice this morning.
8: Good morning, and praise the Lord. World Evangelist Charles Robinette.
15: Such a joy.
8: Go ahead and share with us. You're in Portugal, which I'm not surprised you're somewhere in the world.
15: Yeah, we're excited to be here in Portugal. A lot of great things are happening. Tremendous missionary couple that's here, Brother and Sister Merritt, and they are getting ready to have an incredible church unity service this afternoon, and it's going to be so powerful. And we've just come over here to help them with that unity service, and then, of course, be with them this weekend. And, of course, goodness gracious, we're only 11 days away from being boots on the ground with you, dear friends, Amen. In Los Angeles, California, for the Azusa Again Holy Ghost Crusade. Cannot wait to be with you guys.
12: Yes, amen, brother. We are looking forward to that. I was on YouTube earlier going through some old archives from the LA Times and some news reporters in the 70s of people that were actually there at the Azusa Street in 1906.
8: As children.
12: Amazing, amazing testimonies you heard from these people.
8: One of the women, I think she was, well, I can't recall, but because I didn't watch it yesterday, like my husband, I had watched it like 8 years ago. But there was a man and a woman that in the 70s that was interviewed. They were children, and one was blind and one was, I believe, deaf.
12: Yes.
8: And God opened up the ears during the worship service. Wow. And the one young child that was blind sees perfectly the rest of their life. So
15: you
8: have to see it. It was amazing.
15: I can't wait. I saw that text right when I woke up this morning. It's 8 a.m. here in Portugal, but when I saw it, I was like, ooh, can't wait to watch that.
8: We had to share, you know.
12: Yes, of course. Because you're going to be here for the 120th anniversary of that great event. And
8: why don't we have him talk a little bit about it?
12: Okay. Yes. It's all yours, brother.
15: Yes, I'm so excited. Well, number one, just to be a part of this historic kingdom moment, the 120th anniversary of Azusa Street, the Azusa Street revival, where, I mean, let's be honest, that moment, California, Los Angeles, that 1906 moment is the catalyst for really a massive global revival where millions of people have been filled with the Holy Ghost, right, received the revelation of the mighty God in Christ, were baptized in Jesus' name, massive miracles of healing and deliverance and victory. Just the great things that God has done through that 1906 revival. Just you can't even quantify the great victory that God has given his people and his kingdom, I mean, since 1906. And here we are 120 years later, and we're going to be, you know, standing on this ground, speaking the word of God again, just expecting spontaneous outpourings of the Spirit, expecting notable miracles, expecting every language, tribe, and nation to come together in this beautiful Divinity Health Tennis Center. That's going to be so amazing. It's going to be in Los Angeles, May 28th and 29th. Every night, 7 p.m., it's going to be in that Dignity Health Tennis Center, which is 18,400 Avalon Boulevard in Carson, California. I know that you guys are going to be posting that flyer and sharing it with your audience,
12: but yes,
15: it is going to be amazing. And I'm going to tell you why. In 1906, when you think about the significance of Los Angeles in 1906, it was already fast becoming a gateway city to the whole earth. Right. Every tribe, every nation, every language, every race was present in Los Angeles in 1906. And one of the, or I would say a handful of the characteristics of that 1906 revival was, number one, there was this amazing racial and social unity. People came together from every language group, every ethnicity, every culture, and they sincerely began to seek the face of God. There was spontaneous worship. You had many people that noted this incredible glory cloud that would visibly manifest in these meetings. People were speaking with other tongues as the Spirit gave them utterance. People were getting the revelation of the name of Jesus. There were physical healings, the blind receiving their sight, the deaf receiving their hearing, instant curing of diseases. All of these things were going on in 1906, and the reason why is because you look at Bible prophecy. You look at Joel chapter 2 and verse 28. The Bible said it very clear that God was going to pour out his Spirit upon all flesh. This is a Bible prophecy that cannot be rescinded. You look at Acts chapter 2 and verse 39, that the promise is unto you and to your children and to all. These are prophetic words that cannot be taken back. You look at Revelation chapter 7 and verse 9, where it talks about what we're going to see, the revival that God is going to take for himself is a great multitude, which no man can number, of all nations, kindreds, and people. And when you think about how in 1906, Los Angeles was a gateway city already, but here in 2026, we are like a gateway city to the entire world. Los Angeles, California touches every nation of the world.
12: Yes, it
15: does. And here we are at the 120th anniversary. And I'm expecting God not to do what he did in 1906. I'm expecting God to multiply, good measure, press down, shaking together, running over, not just in Los Angeles, but I believe what's going to happen in that stadium, in that Dignity Health Tennis Stadium, is going to explode out with a tsunami, and it's going to send waves of Holy Ghost power to the north, the east, the south, and the west. People are going to be healed while they're listening live. People are going to receive miracles while they're sitting in the stadium. People are going to be walking by, driving by, and get the revelation of the mighty God in Christ and start speaking with other tongues. I believe this revival in 2026 is going to be so much greater than anything it was in 1906. And friends, we're going to be there together, boots on the ground in that stadium, yes, when God reveals his glory cloud and when God pours out of his Spirit upon all flesh. And I can't wait to stand there with you two friends and watch the victory of our mighty God. And I got to tell all of Los Angeles, you have to be there. Mm-hmm. Don't debate it. Don't negotiate it. Don't think to yourself, well, I've got to do my laundry or go grocery shopping or that's my ironing day. My gosh, this is the time to put everything aside and say, I'm going to be at that stadium on May 28th. I'm going to be at that stadium on May 29th because my kids need salvation. My family needs salvation. My body needs a miracle. My mind needs freedom. Mm-hmm. I need unity. And there needs to be something inside of you that says, I'm not going to miss this moment, not for laundry, not for money, not for work, not for overtime. I've made up my mind for the sake of my soul, for the sake of my kids, for the sake of my body, for the sake of my mind. I'm going to be right there where God is going to do a notable and undeniable kingdom work that's going to spread around the world. So we need to all be there. Everybody needs to be there.
12: Amen. Yeah, we are so excited. I've been telling so many people about it, so many pastors. I bumped into a pastor just today at Costco's. I sent him the flyer. I said, your church needs to come to this and be part of this great event. Yes. And he was happy that I said, I shared it with him. He didn't hear about it. Well, this is part of the, he's a pastor of the Apostolic Assembly Church. But but I did tell him, hey, you got to, you know, get the word out.
16: He's actually the bishop over in the a newly appointed bishop over the Los Angeles County, or not county, but sector. So. Yeah,
12: LA District. Uh-huh. Yeah, so I shared it with him. He said, thank you. He's going to let the people know. And you got to go. Don't miss out.
15: Yeah, and I think what everybody needs to know that's listening is it's free of charge. There's no entry fee. There's no reason for you not to come. It's free of charge. I mean, where else can you go in this world where you're going to get a miracle, you're going to get a healing, you're going to get deliverance, you're going to get joy unspeakable? Amen. Where can you get all that for free? My goodness, you need to get in your car, get on the bus. You need to get an Uber, get in a taxi, and get to that stadium on May 28th and May 29th. Man, it is going to be amazing.
16: Can you please share with everyone that is listening the different types of ministries that you have invited to this event?
15: Oh, yes. It's so neat. We have invited people from all across North America, and just our team alone is 239 ministers from every state, I mean, from every place around North America. It is so amazing to me because when you think about the influence and what the 1906 revival instigated in North America, which eventually spread around the world, And that was the product of people who came from everywhere hungry. They like little firebrands. They got in that 1906 Los Angeles revival, and they went back lit on fire, carrying it to every city, every state, and really nations all around the world. And here we are doing this once again. We have 239 team members coming together in the partnership of faith with Bishop Hodges and the United Pentecostal Church and many other organizations that are going to be aligning with us. Nice. We also have Urshan Graduate School of Theology. They're actually coming to do the music.
16: And
15: that's going to be so exciting. They are just very anointed, very powerful, a great group of young people that love God with all their heart, and they're going to help us with the worship. And so there's going to be, I would say, easily about 1,000 ministers of the gospel in that stadium that day, ready to pray for every single person that comes with needs. And so, again, you don't want to miss this moment. There's going to be apostles and prophets, evangelists, pastors, and teachers. They're going to be all around the stadium. They're going to be all up in the altar area. They're going to be ready to minister to you, and God is going to meet every need in that stadium.
16: Amen.
12: Amen. I'm going to call Bishop Ernest Johnson. He's my bishop, and I'm going to call him and tell him about it, try to get Jesus is the Answer, Apostolic Church out there, and Pastor Nick in North Hollywood. We're going to visit with him Sunday and talk to him about this event and try to get his church out there.
15: Yes.
12: You know, I'm going to tell him it's not whatever organization you belong to. We're there to serve God and praise God and help people get the Holy Ghost, get them baptized in Jesus' name, and let the Lord's miracles. Mm-hmm. I believe there's going to be more miracles at this event than any general conference we've ever been to. You know?
15: Significant, notable miracles that are going to testify of Jesus. And I would piggyback up what you're saying, Chaplain. When you look at the 1906 revival, one of the characteristics it was marked with was nobody was thinking about organization. They were thinking about connecting with God.
16: Yes.
15: They discerned a God moment, and they showed up hungry.
16: Yes.
15: And this is what is paralyzing the North American church, really exclusively the North American church, is that we think within the confines of organizations, institutions, structures, but none of these things move the Lord.
12: This is not what
15: motivates the King of Kings and the Lord of Lords. It's somebody who's hungry, somebody who's desperate, somebody who's seeking, somebody who's praying. And that's what was the catalyst for the 1906 revival that swept the entire world, was that people came, and it didn't matter whether they were Baptist, whether they were Presbyterian, whether they were Pentecostal, that did not matter. They all came with one goal, to find and connect with the King of Kings and the Lord of Lords. And if we could do that here in Los Angeles, here in the 120th anniversary, if we could get over ourselves and not worry about whether they're Apostolic Assembly or United Pentecostal Church or WPF or Assembly of God, if we just came with hunger and desperation and begin to cry out to the Lord and say, we've got to have a move of God, I assure you what we experience in that stadium is going to be multiplied exceedingly great beyond anything they ever experienced in 1906, which was substantial. What happened in 1906 was so powerful, but it's going to be in our rearview mirror so far, we're not going to be able to even see it anymore. So just come hungry. Don't even think to yourself, well, we're not, who's going to be on the stadium or who's preaching? Don't think like that.
12: No,
15: God's going to be there. You need to think God's going to be there, and I'm not going to miss this moment.
12: Mm-mm. We're all going to be in one mind and one accord, just like the day of Pentecost.
15: I believe that.
12: Amen. That's all
15: it
12: matters. We just focus on the Spirit of God moving, the miracles happening with the people. And I'm, you know, I keep, you know, there. When you share it to me, Revelation chapter 7, verse 9, I've been sharing that with everybody. I have been sharing that.
15: Yes.
12: There's just like going to be billions of people in heaven.
15: Yes.
12: Amen.
15: Yeah, what are you going to do with Revelation 7 and 9? You quit telling me about what organization you're in.
12: Right.
15: Quit telling me about what a fellowship you have, what institution you're a part of.
12: Right.
15: You got to address the prophetic word of God. The prophetic word of God, Revelation 7 and 9, John saw. This is something God allowed him to see.
16: Mm-hmm.
15: They were all standing before the throne, a crowd that could not be numbered, standing before the throne with their palms in their hands and white robes. The Bible says, let me open it up.
12: After this,
15: the Bible said of every nation, every kindred, every people, every tongue. This is get over ourselves. I mean, my goodness, who cares what little label, what card you carry in your pocket? When we stand before the throne, we're going to be people that were washed in the blood of the Lamb, that were born again of the water and of the Spirit, that walked uprightly before him.
12: Right.
15: So I'm telling you what, man, billions is coming. We're just starting this engine. And when this engine gets moving, and I do believe it's going to start right there on May 28th, I believe End Time Revival is starting again in Los Angeles, California.
12: Yes.
15: And it's going to be the catalyst for Revelation 7 and 9 revival.
16: Amen.
12: We're so excited about this. We are looking forward to it as well. And again, we are getting the word out there. We're just telling as many people as we can. We're going to be announcing this event all morning today, this morning, and we just want people to go and let the Lord perform miracles in their lives. Because the callers we have, you know, they need to be there because this

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3: Tell you right now, there God has given him a special anointing that I have never experienced coming from or on anyone else. If there's no other reason that you want to come to this outpouring Azusa again, is to hear him speak and have him pray for you if you can get to him on the tennis court there. I'm telling you, even if he were just to pray a group prayer, your life will be changed, not because of him, but because of the favor of God and the anointing that God has entrusted him to for others, a heart of compassion, a servant's attitude, great humility. I could go on and on and on. He and his wife will be there, and his daughters. This family is unlike any other family of God that you have not yet experienced, and you want to come out and receive all that God has for you. Brother Robinette, I had yesterday when my husband was, we were looking up these different videos, I saw a title regarding, or someone saying regarding the Azusa Street back then in 1906, saying they came because they were desperate for more.
4: Wow.
3: Yeah. And I think that this is a time that people are desperate for a change in their life. Yeah. They're tired of themselves. Yeah. And they're ready to fully surrender and allow God to take lead.
4: I think we're finding that institutions cannot meet our needs, okay? This is a reality. No political party is going to meet your need. No institution is going to meet your need. Right. No religion is going to meet your need. There is no man that can meet your need. But there is a God in heaven
5: who is
4: desperate. He is desperate to meet your need, and he will. I think I've mentioned this to you, dear friends, before, but I remember seeing that really big dude walking through the airport that one time with that really tight shirt, and on the front of the shirt it said, I'll match your energy. And this is sometimes how I think God operates. And in the fact that he is so desperate to meet your need, but he will match your desperation.
5: Amen.
4: If your desperation says, I've got to get up off this couch, I've got to get in my car, I know that I could just sit here and watch TV, I could just sit here and drink a beer, whatever. If you get up off of that couch and say, I am sick and tired of being sick and tired.
5: Right.
4: I'm sick and tired of watching my kids struggle and my family struggle and my marriage struggle and my health struggle. And you would get desperate and get in a car, get on the bus, get an Uber, and get to that stadium on May 28th and May 29th. God will match your desperation.
5: Right.
4: And when he's done with you, you're going to leave changed. You're going to leave happy, joyful, powerful, encouraged. You're going to have hope. You're going to walk out of that place with peace that passes understanding.
5: Brother, with a family that's aligned. Brother Robinette, we're going to take a quick break, and we're going to be right back.
4: Yes, sir.
5: Okay.
4: Yes, sir.
3: And then we'll let you close out.
5: Yes.
4: Okay.
5: This is the Breaking Down Prayer Hour. We're going to take a short break, and we'll be right back with Reverend Robinette.

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2: Jose, the guy who started Reese's Peanut Butter Cup.
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2: 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Anyway, I got one right here. 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See if it tastes the way I remember.
3: 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I'd say there's some difference. 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

0: 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I didn't used to like these, but now I do. 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
4: This is what Paul's saying, is I want you to know I've not ceased to struggle on your behalf, to agonize before the throne of God. 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
13: Welcome back to the Break It Down Prayer Hour, coming to you live here on 99.5 KKLA. Our special guest is Brother Charles Rob Burnett, world-known evangelist, and throughout the world, he's in, actually calling from Peru.
14: Yeah, Portugal.
13: No,
14: honey.
13: Portugal.
14: Portugal.
13: I get them mixed up. They're both starts with
14: your
13: P.
14: Namesake. And you didn't. He's Portugal when you should be there visiting.
13: I know.
14: Pacheco is Portuguese. It's not Mexican, folks. For those of you listening, it's not from Mexico. It's Portuguese.
15: Well, I'm ready to go to Peru. Let's go to Peru. Let's do it.
13: That's a prophecy. We're going to Peru next.
15: All together. I receive it in Jesus' name.
14: Yes, all together.
13: Amen.
14: Your family and ours.
15: Let's do it.
13: All right, brother.
14: Hey, the Lord can open the doors, you know?
15: Yes, he can, and it's time.
14: It is time. I wanted to say one more thing, and then we'll let you kind of wrap up what you'd like to share, Brother Robinette. For those of you that are listening, I would like all of you to know that this crusade that he is bringing is the same exact crusade that he does around the world. And there are so many hundreds of different pastors, pastors' wives, ministers, ministers' wives, evangelists, youth leaders, you name it. You don't have to have a title to join his team, but he does this around the world. And I believe, if correct me if I'm wrong, this is the first time you are doing this crusade in America.
15: Yes, ma'am. Correct.
13: Wow. That's awesome.
14: So he chose, well, God chose, because it was supposed to be somewhere else. But we, us Angelinos, have the privilege of having, for the first time in the United States of America, this crusade in the Los Angeles County area. There are over 38 cities within LA County. There are over 1,100 religions. That's just Christian sects. Religions practiced.
15: Amazing.
14: And over 800 different non-Christian religions practiced in the county of Los Angeles. So everyone, come out. Come out. It doesn't matter if you profess to be a Christian or not. Come out, because God has a special gift waiting there, yes, just for you at Dignity Health Tennis Center, 18400 Avalon Boulevard, Carson, California, 90746.
13: Amen. Praise God. Well, the Bible says in the last days, God's going to pour out his spirit upon all flesh.
15: Yes.
13: Amen. It is happening. It's going to happen.
15: Yes.
13: We are looking so forward to that. All right, brother, we know that you got a tight schedule, so why don't you go ahead and just say your goodbyes or say whatever you have to say. It's all yours.
15: Well, I just was thinking that Sister Pacheco was just talking, Chaplain Pacheco was just speaking about the significant things all around that Los Angeles area, but there are 39 million plus people in California alone.
13: Yes.
15: There's right at 26 million in that SoCal region, that Los Angeles, you know, San Diego type of area.
13: Right.
15: My goodness, God is getting ready to do something unprecedented, uncommon. You don't want to miss it. And as I was sitting here, you know, you guys had to go to break. I was getting out of control, and you guys were trying to pause.
13: No,
15: okay. You were like, my God, if we can get this guy to settle down a minute.
14: No,
15: we'll tell him
13: we're looking at.
15: What's so funny to me is you guys were texting me. I'm walking back and forth in this hotel room, so excited. I wasn't even looking at my phone. I never saw you say we're getting ready to go to break. But while I was walking back and forth, I felt the Lord reminded me,
13: yes,
15: of that tremendous, powerful scripture in Exodus chapter 15. It's that latter part where God said, I am the Lord that healeth thee.
14: Mm-hmm.
15: And what I would tell all of your listeners is, if you're wondering who's going to meet you in that tennis stadium, don't worry about Charles Robinette. Don't worry about all the apostles and prophets and evangelists and pastors that are going to be there. You just know this. Know that I have said to you, the Lord himself is going to meet you there, and he's going to be your healer. He's going to be your deliverer. He's going to be your strength, your hope, your peace, your power. If you will just show up with desperation,
13: yes,
15: and you will come hungry to know him, I promise you, you're going to experience joy unspeakable and full of glory. This is the hour of end time revival, yes.
13: Yes.
15: But God is starting it again, just like he did in the days of old in Los Angeles, California, a gateway city to the world. Let's do it. Let's do it together. It's going to be amazing. I can't wait to see all of you friends there, all of your listeners there.
13: Yes, amen.
15: And please,
16: please, you make sure you push through the crowd. Let me shake your hand. Let me meet you. Let me pray for you and your family. I'll be lingering in that altar as long as we possibly can until they're ready to shut the doors. We'll be in that altar ready to meet people and talk with them and encourage you and bless you. So don't just stand afar off. I'm excited to meet every listener from KKLA, from 99.5, from Break. Listen, I'm with you guys, from all of the friends of the Chaplain Lydia and Chaplain Pete Pacheco. We want to meet you. So Amen. Come on and let us pray for you and bless you and be a friend to you.
14: Amen.
13: Praise God.
14: I just thought of something. It's kind of silly, but I just give myself energy to be on the program. I drink a Red Bull. And I'm thinking to myself, you know what? I didn't drink one tonight, but I'm feeling I've got wings with the Holy Ghost. And I'm like, they don't need a Red Bull. They just need the Holy Ghost.
16: I'm feeling pretty pumped.
13: Yes, amen.
14: The Red Bull doesn't give you wings. The Holy Ghost gives you wings.
16: That's right. That's right.
13: Amen. Amen. Amen. That's funny.
14: Well, we thank you so much for being with us. Honey, I know you wanted to see.
13: Yes, I just want to say that we're excited to see you again, and you will be back on our program, I believe, that following our
14: 2 weeks from tonight, live, him and his beautiful wife.
13: Will be in studio with
14: Sister
13: us.
14: Sister Stacy Robinette.
13: And to give a praise report of what the Lord. Yes, give a praise report of what the Lord has done.
16: Amen. It's going to be so awesome.
13: Amen. You know, I just know people are going to experience something so different in their lives that it's not like most people. They have a big time revival, like two or three weeks later, they already died out from it. This is going to linger.
14: Mm-hmm.
13: This experience you're going to receive is going to linger for years.
14: Mm-hmm.
16: Yes.
13: Amen. Something you will never ever
16: forget. It's going to reproduce. It's going to keep going. It's going to spread like wildfire.
14: Mm-hmm.
13: Amen. Mm-hmm. Amen.
14: Exactly. That's the thing I was thinking, was the fire from heaven. It's going to be that kind of power and intensity that's going to last.
16: It has to be that way. Mm-hmm. Yes.
13: Amen. All right, my brother. If you have to go.
16: We love you.
13: If you still
16: love
13: want
16: you, friends.
13: If you want to hang out, you still can. It's up to you.
16: I wish I could, but I'm going to make it up to you when I get to see you in California in just, 12 days?
13: Yes.
14: Yeah, 12 days.
16: We're going to be together the whole episode and talking about the goodness of the Lord and praying for your listeners.
13: Right.
16: I can't wait.
13: Amen.
16: But boy, I can't wait to see them all in that Dignity Health Tennis Stadium.
14: Yes.
16: It's going to be a joy.
14: Amen.
13: Amen.
14: Well, all of you that are listening, before we let him go, let's send him off with a blessing, a prayer, while he's ministering there in, don't tell me, Portugal.
13: Peru.
14: No. Portugal. See, he's looking at me, and he's waiting for me to say Peru. No, in Portugal. We charge angels, Lord, to Brother Robinette right now, where he's at. Strengthen him physically, mentally, emotionally, spiritually. Lord, allow him, as your spirit runs through his veins, as the virtue leaves him, you replace it, God. Replace the virtue. Touch his vocal cords so that he continue to spread your word and teach of your goodness and your loving kindness. And we thank you, God. We charge angels round about him. Give him supernatural shield about him. Protect his mind and his emotions and his body and his soul. Everything about him and his family while he is there, Lord. I have a vision. There will be some people with some demons that are going to come across you, but the Lord is giving you power so that they will be evicted from those people, and the people will be delivered. And we thank you, God. We thank you, Lord. No witchcraft, hex, vex, spells, or incantations can touch him while he is there in Portugal. A supernatural shield round about him, Lord, in Jesus' name.
16: Oh, God.
14: Amen. Hallelujah.
13: Praise God. You know, I was just about to pray that too.
14: You were?
16: Wow.
13: Powerful prayer. That was wonderful. Amen.
16: Only God.
13: Yes, amen. Praise God, brother. We love you, and thank you for calling in, and we'll see you in 12 days.
14: Amen.
16: Can't wait, my friends. Love you. Love your listeners. Thank you for the opportunity to serve you and serve your following. It's a blessing.
14: Amen. You're welcome. God bless you. We love you folks as well. And may your joy be full.
13: Amen. You know this, KKLA, KKLA, you're part of it. You're part of the team, brother. So anytime you call in.
14: This is your family.
13: This is your family. Amen.
16: I feel so humbled. Love you guys. See you soon.
13: Love you too.
14: God bless you. God bless you.
13: Amen. Bye-bye. Amen. Praise God. Wow. I am looking so forward to this. Amen.
14: Yes, full and overrunning, overflowing. There was a song in my childhood days. I know we got some callers waiting, so thank you for your patience. We're going to take your calls now. But as a child, this song, I remember my grandmother used to sing it to us, and then we would, the Sunday school kids would sing it in church. Running.

0: If you don't know what that running over is, that is God's Spirit living inside of us. Jeremiah said it was like fire shut up in his bones. The Bible also says it's like springs, like wells of springs of water that comes from the belly, out of our mouth, pouring out living water.
1: Amen.
0: And that could only be God's Spirit.
1: Amen, amen. Okay, we're going to take some calls now. Bruce, thank you for waiting so long. Welcome to the Break of Dawn.
2: This is turning into Air Force Revival.
0: Yes, exactly.
1: That's right.
0: Isn't that the truth? Brother Rob, Air Force Airman.
1: He was an airman.
2: Yes, and he's right. That's where my throne is, the Carson Mall, which is 2 miles down.
1: Wow.
2: From that, that's a soccer stadium. You know,
1: tennis court.
2: You saying tennis?
1: It's a tennis
2: court. Soccer stadium.
1: Well,
0: they're connected. Okay. Our engineer just told us they're connected. Well, you got to come out, Bruce. You got to bring your mighty Rangers.
2: You know, that's the. I wish I had time to promote that because you know, we have a group of Christian kids at Carson High now, so we got to get a youth choir in that area. That's what I'm praying for.
0: Amen. That's great. That would be powerful.
2: Oh yeah. Well, we're going to keep that area going anyway. That's our area.
0: But look at that. Look at that. Right in your backyard. And we've been praying for breakthrough, right?
2: You can feel it.
0: Yes. And for months now, we've been praying. My husband, myself, agreeing with you, and then my parents. And you've been saying, God, there's got to be something. And you and I were praying against the strongholds of the cities of Carson and Compton and any other area surrounding cities. And I will tell you, this is no accident because up until a couple of weeks ago, literally, there was no stadium locked down for this event yet. The contract had not yet been signed. They kept thinking it was going to be closer to central downtown or closer to that area, and it wasn't. God selected. And this stadium literally called and said, come have it at our stadium.
2: Hallelujah.
0: Yes, out of the blue, they called. And so when other places said, sorry, we're booked, we're full, but this is one of two stadiums, and they said, God said, this one is it, and it's in your backyard.
1: Look at that.
2: I want you to pray for SoFi Stadium, too. I've done an event they already had, the United Raiders there. So this is, oh, my God, you can feel it. Woo!
0: Yes.
2: Lydia, I have to tell you this, too. I told Dolores Crenshaw I would have you pray for. I have a lead role playing a minister on a TV show called The Right Way, where I'm playing Reverend Wright, and I'm the star of the show.
0: Oh, wow.
2: And, I told her, Dolores, I'm going to have Pete and Lydia Pacheco play for Crenshaw entertainment firm, and I'm going to have her call in. I told her, I said, first, I'm going to make sure I tell Pete and Lydia, because she has a Christian channel that she's building. And I want you guys involved in that, because you guys are doing television, but I got to get you set up with her. And I'm going to twist her arm. I said, you got to have Pete. And I told her, hallelujah. So she's going to call in. We've already taped one show already, but we need sponsors, you know, to get this picked up. And I'll have a regular role on a television show.
1: Amen.
0: That's wonderful.
1: That's good.
0: What is her name? I wanted to write it down.
2: Her name is Dolores Crenshaw.
0: Okay. I'm going to be praying for her.
2: And she owns Crenshaw Entertainment.
0: Okay.
2: And Pete said he had a friend that knew Todd Bridges, I think.
1: Yes, that's Bishop Ernest Johnson.
2: She took over Todd Bridges' dad's agency.
1: Okay, yes.
2: So we're going to bring everything, all our circles together. But you and I, we just continue. Breakthroughs are coming in cities, sister, because of your prayer. That's why I brag about this ministry more than any other ministry. Breakthroughs are coming. I've been in different places. I said, Pete, my God, Lydia's right there. And sister, your ministry is going to be the elite ministry. I love other people. I love them. But you guys, oh, my God. Oh, my God. Lydia, I go places. It's like you and Pete are literally right there, and breakthroughs are coming in the city of Carson and Compton and Long Beach and L.A., and you know that that's happened to this ministry.
0: Yes,
2: right.
0: Yes.
2: I want to think about all your time. I just want you to remember Dolores Crenshaw. I need her, Rodney, I need everybody to come forth. When we get Rodney, everyone to come forth and listen to this program. Like I'm telling them, I'm pushing this program more than any program. Because
1: thank
2: I
1: you,
2: love
1: brother.
2: You.
1: Appreciate that. We love you too, brother.
2: And Dallas and Judy, I mean, you got them the book. We got the book. We got the promotion. Now we got the TV show. And now we got the stadium. Praise
1: Amen.
2: God.
1: Amen. You know,
0: that's
1: brother,
0: right.
1: I got to tell you something, what the Lord has done for my wife and I. We got invited to go preaching up in Boston.
0: A three-day weekend.
1: A three-day
0: anniversary service for a church in Boston, Massachusetts. We'll be there in 3 weeks from yesterday.
1: Amen.
2: Hallelujah.
0: Yeah, we couldn't believe it. And we're like, okay, God. We, of course, we prayed about it when we were invited. But we knew the more we prayed, we felt the anointing of God. And we just said, okay, Lord, we're going. We've never done a full 3 days, but we're going. So we've been praying and fasting and working on the messages God has for the people there in the city of Boston. Ground zero for America.
1: Right.
2: I was praying for you guys last night. Lydia, and you can feel it, a special new, you can feel it, a brand new anointing came right through the wall.
1: Amen. Thank you.
0: Amen.
2: It was brand new. And I had to tell this kid, his name is Stephan, he's my new protege, he's a Christian. He came. I was speaking at Carson High, he came and handed me scripture, this kid. So I said, oh, what do you want to be? He said, oh, I want to be a director. I said, well, you're like my son, so I'm bringing him in. And they have a group of Christian kids, at about 30, 40 kids at Carson. I want you to pray for the Christian group. Because we're going to just keep going. My voice is kind of going, keep praying for my voice. But we're going to just continue to pray for the youth and revival.
0: Mm-hmm.
2: We're going to continue to pray. I don't want to take up all the time. This is it.
0: Yes.
2: I'm going to have Lawrence and Rodney. I'm going to have everyone to start calling in. I told them, no, we'll just call in. Take a couple of minutes, but I need Rodney. I need all of them.
0: Amen. It will happen.
1: Yes, it will.
2: Well, pray for Dolores. Pray for Dolores Crenshaw Entertainment so I can tell you and I can have this recorded. Please pray for that. And pray for the show's called The Right Way. And we've already taped one segment. But we need two more so we can submit it to Netflix. And it's a clean Christian show.
0: Okay. Good. All right. Well, let's pray for her right now before you go, Bruce. Heavenly Father, Lord, I lift up Dolores Crenshaw to you. God, you know what she looks like. You even know the sound of her voice because she's your daughter. You created her. And even now, as I am speaking, you are changing her mind frame and the way she thinks. The way she sees you, God. The way her relationship is with you, Lord, heal her heart. Heal her from past relationship wounds in her life that she gets to trust again, Lord. And God, ever so gently wrap your loving arms round about her and let her know that you love her. Let her feel a change in her, a shifting, God, in her thinking, a shifting in the atmosphere around her. Let her see a cloud of your spirit, God, so that she will feel peace, but be in amazement and wonder. It will cause a hunger in her for a thirst after righteousness, a hunger and thirst after righteousness, it says in your word, God. And I thank you for this, Lord. Charge angels round about her, give her dreams, God, of what your will is for her life and her future. In Jesus' name, amen.
1: Amen. All right, my brother.
2: Oh, yeah. In closing, I'm doing a big show at Flappers this Sunday, so pray that I do well. So I'm on a roll, man. I'm doing stuff like never. I did King Elementary today. I'm running my mouth all day and night. In Jesus' name.
1: Amen.
0: Rest and strength for you, brother. Amen.
1: Amen. Amen. Okay, brother.
2: God bless you.
1: God bless you.
0: Talk to you soon. Thank you for calling in, Bruce.
1: Thank you for calling, brother.
2: Oh, I got to get Dallas. Everybody's got to start calling in.
0: Yeah, they will. They were on. I think last week.
2: We got to get. We're going to get Rodney and Dolores, both of them, in the next 2 weeks.
0: Okay, sounds good. God bless you. Amen. Have a good week.
1: God bless them. Amen. We're going to take a break. Lydia and Pauline, thank you for waiting so long. But as soon as we come back to our break, Lydia will get you first and then Pauline after.
0: Yes, and I think we lost a call from Victoria who called in, but I'm not sure if it was about the Azusa Revival or not, but somehow we lost her call.
1: Amen.
0: Okay, so it was about the Azusa again. Okay.
1: Yeah, we'll be making that announcement after and when we come back from the break. But again, this is the Breaking Down Prayer Hour. We're going to take a short break. And Pauline, give us a call back. We really want to talk with you. We'll be right back in Jesus' name. Amen.

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1: I'm Donna Rush with SoCal's Morning Rush. Our Thankful Thursday honoree, it's Senior Pastor Robert Shank of Light of the Valley Calvary Chapel in Van Nuys.
2: Don't give up. Galatians 6:9 really just hit me. Don't grow weary while doing good, because in due season you'll reap a harvest. If you don't give up, if you don't faint, if you don't throw in the towel. So my encouragement is, no matter the storms that we are facing in life, hang in there. When you feel like it's all going to fall apart, that's where God works the best. It's in the weak times. It's when you're ready to give up. The scripture says that he is a very present help in times of trouble.
1: Woo! Amen to that. So good. Thank you, Pastor Shanks and the staff. 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You can do that at kkla.com/thankful.
3: This world has fallen. 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
5: Shalom, beloved. I'm Rabbi Schneider. As believers in Yeshua, we've been called to be his witnesses and share the gospel, just even as Paul was called to be an apostle. 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
1: I'm Donna Rush with SoCal's Morning Rush. At Pines Christian School, Principal Carol Chong is very intentional in helping students pre-K through fifth grade grow academically, but just as importantly, learn that they are part of a much larger community.
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0: Welcome back to the Break of Dawn Prayer Hour, coming to you live. Amen. Acts chapter 19, verse 2. And he said unto them, have ye received the Holy Ghost since ye believed? And then he said unto him, we have not such heard whether there be any Holy Ghost. And he said unto them, unto what then were you baptized? And they said, unto John's baptism. And then said Paul, John verily baptized with the baptism of repentance, saying unto the people that they should believe on him which should come after him, that is, on Christ Jesus. When they heard this, they were baptized in the name of the Lord Jesus. And when Paul had laid his hands upon them, the Holy Ghost came on them, and they spake with other tongues and prophesied. Mm-hmm. Amen. Acts chapter 19, reading from verse 4 through 6. Amen. So people ask the question, can we get rebaptized? Of course you can, because Paul just rebaptized John the Baptist, guys.
1: Acts chapter 19.
0: Yes, amen. Okay, we're going to go to
1: line two.
0: Yes. Lydia, thank you for waiting so long. We appreciate that.
2: You're welcome. Well, I loved you guys so much. Listen, I need prayer for my... I've been getting a chest pain a lot, and it hurts me because my sister hasn't called since she took off, and those people are putting things in her head because they're not Christians. So she's in a group home. Now she's in a convalescent hospital because of her... they did a knee replacement, you know, and I've been feeling so bad because she has her phone off, and then I get this chest pain the other day. I thought I was going to go to the hospital, but I didn't.
1: Mm. Oh, wow. What is your sister's name?
2: Betty.
1: Okay,
0: let's pray for you first, yes. Sister Linda. Lord Jesus, God Almighty, we pray for our dear sister, Lord. Yes. We're asking you, God, in your name for whatever is going on with her body, whatever she's feeling, whatever the pain she is going through, Lord, we're asking you, God, to give her complete healing by the power of your blood, and the stripes were put upon your back, Lord. By your stripes she was healed. So in the name of Jesus, I pray, God Almighty, heal her right now, God, because we know that you are a miracle-working God, and we know that you are the same yesterday, today, and forever. So in Jesus' name, I pray for a complete healing. Amen.
1: Amen.
0: Amen.
1: Amen. All right, let's pray for Betty. Lord, from Lydia's lips to your ears, God, we are asking that you would soften Betty's heart toward her sister. We are asking you, Lord, to heal her body, but also heal her emotions, any kind of wounded spirit she may be carrying, Lord. I'm asking you, God, to purge it. Do not let it grow into bitterness, but allow her heart to be softened, God, toward her sister. And we are asking, God, that she would call her sister and check in, Lord, because there is a special relationship between sisters that no one or nothing can change except for them. So, Lord, I'm asking you to listen, to be kind and gracious, Lord, and to Lydia's request that she would hear from her sister, Lord. And we know that you love them both. And, God, it would be amazing if you would heal and mend that relationship. In Jesus' name, amen.
0: Amen.
2: God bless you guys. I love you guys so much.
1: We love you too. Thank you so much. You held like 40 minutes and we can't believe it. But thank you so much for waiting.
0: That's a faithful listener, that's for sure.
2: God bless you guys.
1: God bless you.
0: Amen.
1: Bye.
0: Pauline, thank you for calling back. We appreciate that.
3: God bless you. I wanted to know if you could pray for my sons, Jacob and Joshua.
0: Yes, I will.
3: To be delivered and set free and be filled with the Holy Spirit.
0: Are you close to the Carson area where you live?
3: Carson. I know where Carson is.
0: Well, that's where this revival is going to be coming up in a few weeks. And we'd love for you to be there, for your boys to be there, because it's a free event, but... We're celebrating the 120th anniversary of the Azusa Street Revival that happened here in downtown Los Angeles. And you could go to YouTube, go to the archives, and see the history of it. Mm-hmm. And And it's a big, big, big event. And there's going to be miracles. There's going to be people who are going to be healed, delivered from drugs and alcohol. It's going to, everything you can think of is going to be answered. Every prayer, every need is going to be answered. Everybody who's going to be at this event, you don't want to lose out.
1: That's really right.
0: You don't want to miss this.
1: Amen. It's going to be at Dignity Health Tennis Center on Avalon Boulevard in Carson, California.
3: Okay. What day?
1: It is going to be May 28th, Thursday, May 28th at 7 p.m. and Friday, May 29th at 7 p.m. I believe the doors open around 6:30.
0: Yes, it is. Again, it is a free event. And the Bible says you shall receive the gift of the Holy Ghost. It's going to happen. You're going to receive the gift. Those who need to be filled with the Holy Ghost, Acts 2:38 says, and you shall receive the gift of the Holy Ghost, for the promise is unto you and to your children. You hear that? The promise is unto you, sister, and unto your children and those that are afar off. Amen. That's Acts chapter 2, verse 38. It first begins that Peter said unto them, repent and be baptized, every one of you, in the name of Jesus Christ, for the remission of your sins. And you shall receive the gift of the Holy Ghost. Now, the word shall is mandatory. It's another word for mandatory. So when the Bible says you shall, it's going to happen.
1: That's going to happen.
3: Amen.
0: Amen.
1: Yes.
0: So Jacob and
1: Joshua.
0: Okay, Heavenly Father, we pray, God, that you speak to these young men's hearts, Lord, and that they will come with their mother to this event so they can be filled with your Spirit, Lord. They can be filled with your Spirit and delivered from the strongholds of the enemy, God. We're asked, Jesus, in your name, Lord, you know who they are. You knew them when they were in her mother's womb, Lord. So we're asking you, Jesus, by the power, Lord God, of the Holy Ghost, that you speak to them right now. Let them feel your presence. Let them feel your joy. Let them feel you, God. So that way they are feeling something different, but something peaceful that they have never experienced in their lives, Lord. So we're asking, God, in your name, we thank you, Lord, for their mother, Pauline, that she calls in the concern for her children. Every mother has concerns for their children. It's natural for a mom to feel like this, but we ask you, God, to give her strength, give her peace as well, Lord, and know that you are going to call her boys out of the darkness into your marvelous light. Mm-hmm. So in the mighty name of Jesus, I pray in Jesus' name, God, that the boys will be delivered from the strongholds of the enemy, and they will feel your peace this morning. As I speak, Lord God, dwell among them and let them feel, God, your presence in Jesus' name. Amen.
1: Amen.
3: Amen. Thank you. God bless you so much.
1: You're welcome. God bless you, Pauline.
0: Thank you for waiting so long. The first time you called, but really, we'll be back on next week announcing this again. But if you could bring your boys, you show up too. I promise there will be a life-changing experience for your boys and for you.
1: And this college choir is going to be there singing, and they are just a powerful inspiration of young people that will be there, Urshan School of Graduate School. So they're coming from, I think, Illinois, if I remember correctly, where they're located. But yes, it's going to be amazing. Just so many different types of believers coming out and groups, different types of groups. I want to say, okay, well, I don't know if you have access to the internet, but there's a website you can look up of the different types of groups that are coming, ministers. I think, if I remember correctly, it's called Azusa Street Riders. They're a Christian motorcycle gang that's coming out to pray with people to club. I don't know anything about motorcycles, but I just was excited to hear that there's Holy Riders. I'll just call it like that. It's www.outpouring.faith is the website for this event. www.outpouring.faith. And then so many others. I don't know if they're still going to bring the baptismal tanks and tents for people to get baptized, but I know that that was something that was in the works a couple of months ago.
0: Yes.
1: there's just so many different groups of people coming, like Brother Robinette said, from all over the nation, because they want to experience this ground zero. We know that the outpouring of the Holy Ghost didn't start in Azusa Street, but in America, it did. It was a little bit in Topeka, Kansas, but the full outpouring happened in Los Angeles County.
0: In our own backyard.
1: Amen. Yes, and I really believe that the Welsh revivals in England was the springboard, because they received the Holy Ghost there, starting with a prayer meeting. A pastor in England, the Welsh area of England, said, you know, I think I should invite the other pastors, neighboring pastors, to pray. And they started getting together, the clergy, and having prayer meetings, which turned into the full church prayer meetings. Like, everyone was coming off the street, and they were getting filled with the Holy Ghost. And I can't remember the time frame between the Welsh revival and the Azusa Street revival, but they were pretty closely connected. So I believe it's going to be a springboard for other breakouts, outpourings throughout the world.
0: Yes, amen.
3: I believe it and I receive it.
1: Amen.
3: In Jesus' name.
1: Yes.
3: Thank you.
1: You're welcome. Good. Nice speaking with you again.
3: God bless you.
0: God bless you, Sister Pauline. Appreciate
3: so
0: you. God Bye-bye. Bless you. Amen. Okay, we're going to go to...
1: Line two.
0: Good morning, Yolanda.
4: Oh, good morning. Hi. How you doing?
0: Good. How
1: Hi,
0: are you?
1: Good. Good morning.
4: Good morning. Yeah, I need some prayer because I'm 66 years old. I'm on the walker. I had two falls. I always listen to you. I love the way you pray. God bless you for what you do.
0: Thank you.
4: If you could pray for me for healing. My knees hurt very bad. My hand shakes. And I got high blood pressure, high cholesterol. And also, if you could pray for my son, his name is Jeremiah, for a godly wife, because
0: yes.
4: He just turned 34, and I want to see some grandchildren. And
1: yeah.
4: And we're waiting on, yep, we're waiting on the Lord. He's my only son. Yeah, he hears God's voice. God talks to him.
0: Amen.
4: And, yep, and he believes in the Lord. He's a good boy, and...
0: Sister,
4: I just want the Lord to bless us, and you know.
0: Yeah, I can bear witness with that. My son's 35 years old. He's married and he has no kids yet. And I'm I'm the same age as you. So I was like, hurry up, let's get this thing rolling. Because I want to see a grand. I want to at least have one grandchild.
4: How old is he? 35.
1: Yes.
4: Well, the Lord bless him, because nothing is impossible with God.
1: That's right.
0: That's the truth.
1: Yes,
0: that's
4: everything
1: right.
4: is impossible with men, but not with him. My son is a miracle baby.
1: Mm.
4: I couldn't have no kids for 10 years. Then my cousin prayed for me, and the Lord told her to tell me that I'm going to have a son in 2 months, 3 months, and he wants his name Jeremiah.
0: Wow, that's awesome. Beautiful.
1: I love that. Thank you for sharing that. I love to hear stories of miracle babies.
4: Yeah, he is. And he hears, yes, the Lord talks to him. And the Lord did tell him, because we're Greek. He told him to go hang out where our culture hangs out. And he's going to find his wife. But the Lord, if you could pray... Sister, so the Lord could guide our steps, that when we go, that we can find her, because
0: yes.
4: He needs to get married, and I'm not getting younger.
0: Right, I know.
1: Well,
0: you know, we have dear friends that are from live in Greece.
1: Mm-hmm.
0: Yeah, it's they're on my Facebook page right now listening
1: Cynthia
0: to us.
1: Cynthia and Dennis.
0: Yeah, they've been out there too long. They need to come home. A little while.
1: No, well, that is their home. They need to come visit.
0: They need to come back visit.
1: And then you know what? She's going to say the same thing. When are you coming to my house in the island near Greece?
4: I never was in Greece, but my great-grandparents came, and now I'm afraid to fly because they crash too much.
1: Oh,
4: and
1: yes.
4: I don't fly anymore. Yes, I am Greek, and...
0: Wow,
4: I do love the Lord, and I love your show, and thank you, and God bless you. I listen to you every Friday, and
0: thank you. We appreciate
4: the great people of God.
1: Oh, thank you so much for your kind words, sister. I wanted to share with you the Bible in the book of Genesis says, he who finds a wife finds a good thing. But here it is. This is what also it says in Genesis, that it is not good. The Lord said it is not good that man should be alone. So, Lord, right now, from my lips to your ears, I'm praying your word that we just spoke of, God. You yourself said it's not good that man is alone. So, Lord, we are praying for Jeremiah right now, this young man, 34 years old. Lord, he would like a godly wife. His mother would like to see him marry a godly woman. So, Lord, open his eyes. Bring them together by your hand, by your union, God. So let him no longer be lonely, Lord. But let him, Lord, find this woman that you have for him. And let him know that she was sent by you to him. I'm thinking of the story of Rebecca, Lord, that you had sent the servant, and Rebecca gave water to the camels, and it was very evident that you had brought Rebecca to the son. So, Lord, I'm asking you right now, send the Rebecca that Jeremiah needs, that she will be not only a godly woman, but that it will be an easy union, and that it will come to pass peacefully and quickly in the name of Jesus.
0: Heavenly Father, we pray for our dear sister's knees, Lord, her body right now, God. We ask you, Lord, in your name for a complete healing. Lord, as we get older, Lord, our arthritis kicks in, our knees start to give out, Lord. But we pray, Jesus, in your name, because you are the great physician, the miracle-working God. So we thank you, Lord, for the healing that you are going to give her right at this moment. In Jesus' name, be healed. In Jesus' name, be healed. Amen. By his stripes, you were healed.
1: Yes.
0: Praise God. So we're asking, Jesus, in your name, let this be complete in her body, Lord. By the power of your blood and the stripes were put upon your back, God. In your name, Jesus, let her be healed in Jesus' name. Amen. Amen.
1: Amen.
0: Amen. So, so when you get up, you start running around, you make sure you call us next week. Because I feel God's going to be healing you.
1: Yeah.
0: Go to church on Sunday. Go to church on Sundays and run the aisles. Amen.
1: Yes, Yolanda, the healing virtue of God has been released to you this morning. I was going to say this night, this day, but this morning, the healing virtue by the authority of God's word. In Psalm 107:20, the word says, he sent forth his word and healed them.
0: Yes.
1: Mm-hmm. And my husband and I have prayed the word of God over you and your son. And you are going to see, mark my words, you shall be healed and your son will find a godly wife.
0: Yes,
1: I'm
0: will.
1: Not saying that to convince or persuade you. I'm saying that because I'm sensing that in the Holy Ghost to share with you.
4: So God, so you felt it.
1: Yes, I feel it even now. A confirmation in my spirit. This is God. It is him. Yes, and I know now you feel it.
4: Yes, when you said, and when your husband said, I got goosebumps. Amen. I love the way you pray, both of you, and you're great people of God. May God bless your ministry. May the shalom peace be on both of you.
0: Thank you.
4: And may God bless you abundantly and give you strength and wisdom and continue the good work.
1: Thank you.
4: God bless you for what you do.
0: God bless you, Yolanda.
1: Thank you for your beautiful words. We appreciate it.
4: And if you could keep me in prayer, me and my son, because I have two falls.
0: Yes, we will.
4: So my son, I fall down, but thank God I hurted my knees a little bit, but I'm okay. And I am very bad, sister. My hands are very bad. I love to cook, but it's so difficult for me. But the Lord is my strength. He gets me through every day.
1: In the name of Jesus, I release that your healing virtue to her hands right now.
4: Yes.
1: Lord, let her hands have strength. No more yes. weakness, no more carpal tunnel, no more pulling yes. of the tendons, no more yes. rheumatoid arthritis in yes. the joints right now. In the name yes. of Jesus, no more weakness in these upper arms.
0: Amen,
1: in the name of Jesus, I plead your blood over her. Arms, her hands, her fingers, no more tingling or falling asleep, the hands, in the name of Jesus. Hands, I command you to be made whole. Wrist, I command you to be made whole right now, in the name of Jesus. Strength be unto you and your body, in Jesus' name.
0: In Jesus'
1: amen.
0: Name, yes, amen.
4: Yeah, if you could keep me in prayer, because my hands are... I know you will.
1: Yes.
4: God bless you. Ed.
1: God bless you.
4: My hand shakes very bad, and I love to cook, and sometimes I even get Charlie horses in my hands.
1: Well,
4: I
1: love
4: from, hot water.
1: Yeah, okay. We're gonna tell our prayer team, and let me share something with you. As a man thinks in his heart, as the book of Proverbs says, so is he. So no longer will your hand shake. In the name of Jesus, we command still.

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4: Yes.
3: And if you want to know more information about this great event that's coming up in a few weeks, the 120th anniversary of the Azusa Street Revival, we really, really love to see you there. And God is going to perform miracles in your life.
4: Miracles, signs, and wonders. Yes. Come expecting something great for you.
3: Amen.
4: A blessing.
3: He is calling you. He is calling you to come. He wants to heal you. And I know there's a lot of you out there living in that area, city of Carson, that you're dealing with the strongholds of drugs and alcohol, whatever you're doing to try to find what your purpose is in life. Whatever that may be, whatever you're going through right now, know if you go to this event, you're going to walk out delivered. You're going to walk out made whole. There's going to be a new person walking in your shoes. I promise if you do this, if you just show up, I'm not being bold, but I promise you show up, you're going to walk out different.
4: Amen. And that is going to take place at Dignity Health Tennis Center. The address is 18400 Avalon Boulevard, Carson, California, 90746. 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It is taking place on Thursday, May 28th to Friday, May 29th this year. And the doors open around 6:30. The service will begin at 7 p.m. It's a free event. You don't want to miss it.
3: Amen. Amen. So before we leave, we just want you to know God is going to bless you. He's going to answer your prayers, those who have called this morning. We want to thank Brother Robert Nett for being on with us.
4: Yes.
3: As our special guest and really pumping us up for this event.
4: Amen.
3: Amen. That's coming up. Praise God. Praise God. So, before we leave.
4: What I say unto one.
3: I say unto all.
4: No matter what your problems are, Jesus is the answer.
3: Amen. Amen. Just remember that. This is the Break It Down Prayer Hour. Thank you for listening. Thank you for calling. And thank you for being patient for those who were on hold for 40 minutes. But we had to get that out there to let you know. Jesus is the answer. And he's going to be at this event just for you. Amen.
4: And may your joy be full.
3: Peace out.

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1: Talking to Marie, you used to, you said do meth and sell it also?
2: Yeah, I used it for 19 years, and I sold for 15 years.
1: You're lucky to be alive.
2: And I traumatized my kids, yes, but God. And while God was working on me, I had to work on myself, too. I do prison ministry. I do a 12-step program in the prison, you know, trying to recover back what the devil stole from you.
1: Yes.
2: Those were years and decades that I caused so much harm to my kids. So when you talk about harm reduction, why aren't you talking about the children who's being damaged for the rest of their life?
1: So when we talk about harm reduction, how do you feel about that, being that you were on...
2: I am angered by it. When Newsom said...
1: Clean the sober is the dumbest idea.

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6: The bigger issue we're talking about is, why are regular people unable to get out of this path that we're on? 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

0: Today, when you hear his heart, harden not your heart. By the way, it doesn't say just once in Hebrews, not just twice in Hebrews, three times in the book of Hebrews, quoting the Psalms. When you hear his voice, harden not your heart. That tells me the time is coming. The time is limited. We're not even guaranteed tomorrow. You're worried about me. I'm worried about you. Where's your heart at? Do you truly know God, or do you only know about him? If they do not hear Moses and the prophets, neither will they be persuaded, though one rise from the dead.
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0: He was unworthy to perform the lowest office for the Messiah. I'm not even a servant. I can't even take off his shoes. And then Paul, if he's in first gear, he's going to put it in fifth gear. He might even hit the nitrous oxide pretty soon. You guys know what that is? Did I say that right? It's been many years, so sorry. Did I ever tell you the story? I took off with my friend's Mustang from Schooners in the 1990s, and I hit his nitrous button. 120 miles an hour down Avenue J, heading towards 50th, and I just, had I went off the road on that one, I would not be here. Thank you, Lord. Thank you. Well, that's another side note for you. Maybe somebody in the prison can relate. I don't know, but here we go. Scared me, man. That's serious stuff. So he's going to put in fifth gear, and he says, "Men and brethren, you are the family of Abraham. And those who fear God, to you the word of this salvation has been sent. For those who dwell in Jerusalem as well, and the rulers, because they did not know him, nor even the voices of the prophets." You're telling the leaders and the rulers, you didn't know God, and you didn't listen to the voice of his prophets. Talk about controversial. Can you imagine the temperature in there? Remember those big, they'd get a cane and wrap, hook, and they'd pull you off stage? You know, that's what they're probably wishing they did with this guy. He goes, "The prophets are read every Sabbath, just like we're reading them here. And they've actually fulfilled what the prophets said by condemning Jesus. The man you're rejecting is the man that was, Scripture said, he would be coming. They would fulfill the Scriptures." So I'm not going to go into, there's so many different ones, but I want to show just a few of these, because Isaiah said he would be born of a virgin. Isaiah talked about, they knew that. There was a king from Bethlehem in Micah 5:2. In Micah 5:2, they said, "Out of Bethlehem is going to come one of my rulers." Isaiah 40, "This is the voice in the wilderness, prepare the way of the Lord." Isaiah 9 said he'll be a light in Galilee. "Those who walk in darkness have seen a great light. He is the light of the world." I have to remind you on this. I'm looking for opportunities to remind you on this. Do you remember maybe months ago I did a study and the definition of light? And it's, I mean, like you can, NASA and what do they call astrology, the astronomy, the good one. right? And all these things of what light is and how the main line, blah, blah, blah. I was like, well, I was just, my head was going to explode. And I said, man, I wonder what they have to say about darkness. One sentence, the absence of light. That's it. Like, really, that's what it's the absence of light. That's how you complain it. What a great parallel. Christ in all of our hearts and our lives is the light of the world, the joy of our salvation. When you have that, there's the absence of darkness. See, it works both ways. It works both ways. And then this is a great one too. Zechariah wrote, interesting time, probably 600 years before Jesus. He said, your king is going to come on a donkey. Well, why didn't they remember this when he came in on as a donkey? I mean, it's like everywhere. Everywhere. What about Zach? This one is incredible. Jesus is going to be betrayed for 30 pieces of silver. The prophets wrote about it. Think about this. This has a double whammy. So they weighed out my wages, 30 pieces of silver. So 600 years before Jesus, talking about the Messiah. So they weighed out, they paid 30 pieces of silver, basically to betray me. And then here's the kicker. And then the Lord said, throw it to the potter, this magnificent price at which they valued me. Interesting. Judas Iscariot gets 30 pieces of silver. Did you know he gave it back? And they said, we can't take this back. This is blood money. So let's buy the potter's field. Pride blinds. Pride blinds. I mean, it's so clear. And I'm wondering if God was prompting these people, like, oh, it says in Zechariah. Oh, it's... And they ignored that conviction. They ignored that conviction. And then, of course, the crucifixion. They divided my garments and they cast lots for my clothing. Wonder if the Pharisees are seeing what the Roman soldiers are doing to Jesus. And all these bing, bing, bing, all these things are coming up. And there's many, many more prophecies. I had to take off pages of it. But for those who are really interested, you can look into it. And then Acts continues. Here goes Paul. Paul's wound up. He doesn't care. Here's the key. Here's why these people are so bold. All right? Second service. They experience God. And many people in churches have never experienced God. I mean, at a very deep, heartfelt level. Paul was knocked off his, whatever he was riding, a camel, a horse. He was knocked off and experience the Lord. He's blind. What do you want me to do, Lord? He goes and fasts and prays for 3 days. He's a changed man. What about Isaiah? My eyes have seen the King of glory. Did Isaiah go to heaven and see God the Father? No. It talks about the presence of God. The presence of God is in his, that's how I'm unclean. I can't even, it was the year when King Uzziah died, right? I saw the Lord high and lifted up and the train of his robe filled the entire temple. And I heard the angels cry, holy, holy, holy. Can you imagine here as this place just shakes with the holiness of God? Holy, holy, holy is our God. And the place shook. And then Isaiah said, I'm a sinner. Lord, my lips are unclean and I dwell among people that are unclean. And the angel came and they touched his lips with the coal. And then he says, my eyes have seen the King of glory. My eyes have seen the King of glory. And you go down. Why did the disciples so passionately follow Jesus? Because they saw the risen Savior. And we have no excuse. Because, well, yeah, if I saw him like he did, well, sure, yeah, then I... Blessed are those who believe without seeing. Once you get in your prayer closet, you fast, you pray, you seek the heart of God, you begin to seek him like never before. The more you seek him, the more you find him. And then you can say, oh, that deer that panteth after that living water, I have found it. Jesus, I'm drink deeply of your living water. And God begins to pour into your heart. You've experienced the living God. You think you're going to be a little bit different? Do you think? Over the years, a lot of people tell me, I bet witches are hexing you. I don't care. Oh, no, let me go retire. You say, bring it. My light is greater than your darkness. You're deceived. You're living in darkness. The light of the world has called me to preach, and I will do it until he says no. He is my strength. He is my rock. He is my shield. In him I will trust. Church, you got to get that boldness back, and that only comes from spending time with God. Some of you act like you're in a cemetery because you haven't met the risen Savior. You have no passion because you're quenching and grieving the Spirit. Why would you say that? Repent. Repent. Can we all, let's talk about the elephant in the room. You guys ready? I know. This might be hard to believe. Yes, you ready? You okay? I know what people say about me. That guy, oh my goodness. Oh, he's he's too loud. He's too in your face. He's too this. He's too... Why? Ask yourself that. Why? Because I want to upset people? Yeah, I'm going to give them today. I want to help people. And the only way you heal spiritual cancer is by removing it. You don't play around with it. You don't patty cake with the devil. You don't appease sin. You don't comfort those who don't want to repent all the time. You also have to convict. The Bible's very convicting. Many of us have come to the Lord through the love of others. Praise God for that. But how many of us also need a little swift kick in the... Bam! Wake us up to repent. It's in the Bible. Remember God's Word. God says that my Word is like a soft pillow from the pillow guy. You know the pillow guy, Timmy? Aren't you glad that my word is like a soft, gentle breeze? Little flowers. You cannot get stronger terms in the Bible, and even today. My word is like a fire that devours. He actually, Jeremiah, I believe 23, he's coming against a false prophet who did not speak God's word and convict the people. He said, Jeremiah, if they had stood in my counsel and preached my word with the fire of the Spirit, they would have turned this entire nation back to me. Is not my word like a hammer that breaks the rock in pieces, like a sword that devours and cuts? It cuts, doesn't it? It cuts. We need more cutting. We need more cutting, don't we? Iron sharpens iron. Be prepared to bleed, church. We got to get back to that place of brokenness and humility and being touched by the Spirit of God and crying out and saying, God, cut me, break me, refine me. I need the Spirit's fire in my heart. So yes, for every person that complains, there's 11 others that are encouraged. You'll get the numbers when you drive home. But, and you can ask Morgan, you can ask our office. We have to have extra office people to handle the people being radically changed across the nation because of the truth. And that's what God does. He uses the hard things. I mean, you look at the things I respect the most about my dad or my coaches. Not, they weren't nice. Man. I remember my coaches, Paraclete's known for baseball, right? I was on their baseball team. These guys, they didn't mess around. Or you get to all these famous coaches. They can be loving, that some of them, but it's man, they try to pull out of you what's already inside of you. And you have to grab their helmet sometimes. What do they always just encourage? It's okay, you'll get them better next time. They'll grab that helmet and say, you know better. Get back up. You take him out. Don't let him take you out. You get back. Fight. That's what we need sometimes. Acts 13:28. I'll close. I'm closing. You guys glad I'm closing? Okay, there. That's. Well, my point was, if you're glad I'm closing, it's because you need to hear this message. Anytime you say, oh, I wish you would be quiet, it's because you need to hear what I'm saying. Guys, I know I go sit in the back of a row at church and I want to get the heck out of Dodge. I don't want to hear this stuff. I want to continue in my sin. I don't want to repent. Although they found no cause for death in him, Paul said, they asked Pilate that he should be put to death. Wait a minute. They found no cause for death in Jesus. And then when they had fulfilled all that was written concerning him, all the scriptures are fulfilled, they took him down from the tree and they laid him in a tomb, but God raised him from the dead. And I want to keep going, but that's for next Sunday. You want to be here for next Sunday. You want to be here all the time, but that's going to be a good one too. But I have to talk about this and then I'll close. No cause for death. Why did he die if there's no cause for death? Well, let's put up the other prophecy by Isaiah that apparently these guys did not read. But he was pierced for our transgressions. He was crushed for our iniquities. He was pierced and crushed for us. Here's the thing. There was no cause for death in him. His death was because of us. Guys, that's Christianity encapsulated. If you want to ever answer, well, I don't know why Jesus had to die. I don't know, because of you and because of me. There's no other price. There's no, who's going to pay that price? Who's going to absorb the wrath of God? It was a perfect sacrifice. Perfect sacrifice absorbed the wrath of God. And I just want to do God's word some honor this morning real quick. I want to read more of Isaiah 53. Let this just sink in. Who believed our report? And to whom has the arm of the Lord been revealed? For he shall grow up before him as a tender plant. They're talking about Jesus, by the way. And as a root out of dry ground. He has no form or comeliness. And when we see him, there's no beauty that we should desire him. He looked like an average guy. He is despised and he is rejected by men, a man of sorrows and acquainted with grief. We hid, as it were, our faces from him and we despised him. Surely he has borne our griefs. He has carried our sorrows. Yet we esteemed him and stricken him, smitten by God and afflicted. In other words, we were thinking, why is God punishing him? But he was wounded for our transgressions. He was bruised for our iniquities. The chastisement of our peace was upon him, and by his stripes we are healed. All we like sheep have gone astray. We have turned everyone to his own way, and the Lord has laid upon him the iniquity of us all. And if you ever get this, well, I don't understand why God would kill Jesus. I don't. You know what? I don't know other than what Scripture says. I mean, I'm not worried about what I don't know. I'm worried about what I do know. And without him, you're lost. That's what I do know. Without repentance, you are on what they call a highway to hell, the broad road of destruction. That's not me. That's Bible. Listen, the more time I spend with God, the bolder I become. You think I'm going to step off the gas? Man, this is serious times we're living in. We are living, we got to get our hearts straight. You think as things are going, you think Islam's going to live comfortably with us? Hello? You got to be prepared, not physically, spiritually. Be prepared spiritually. The weapons of our warfare are not carnal, but they're mighty through God for the pulling down of strongholds, casting down arguments and every high thing that exalts itself against the knowledge of God, bringing every thought into captivity. So I'll leave you with this thought, the final call before the final fall. Maybe it's nobody here. I don't know. Maybe it's people listening later. And I realize this could be the final call that some people will ever hear. If you think about it, right? Everybody listening on radio, the different, you know, we don't know. This could be the final call for them. That God is drawing them. Why wait? Why go here? Here's a test, your homework. Go find a Bible verse that encourages procrastination. Today. Today, when you hear his heart, harden not your heart. By the way, it doesn't say just once in Hebrews, not just twice in Hebrews, three times in the book of Hebrews, quoting the Psalms. When you hear his voice, harden not your heart. That tells me the time is coming. The time is limited. We're not even guaranteed tomorrow. You're worried about me. I'm worried about you. Where's your heart at? Do you truly know God, or do you only know about him? If they do not hear Moses and the prophets, neither will they be persuaded, though one rise from the dead. We're going to read next Sunday. Here's the interesting thing. Some believed. Some believed what Paul said. But guess what else? Some mocked. That word mocking is interesting. If you Acts is written in Greek, the Hebrew word will be different. The Greek word, it's a court jesting. You know what that is from the? It's like a poking fun at, a like, how could you believe that? How could you God people? How can you believe that? That's silly. You need religion. It's your crutch. You know what I say to that? Come on. Man, you missed it. It's not the crutch. It's the whole hospital. The intensive care unit. The critical care unit. Oncology unit. Oh, it's everything. That's what it is. Don't mock. So you believe that a little tiny whatever, amoeba, single cell, whatever, just... and then a little heart and a little kidney and then evolution and just this little tiny, oh, now it's a little tiny person and it just hides in the dirt and then it just evolved and now there's evolved. Did it evolve into a man? Well, no, I don't. Well, okay, it evolved into a woman. And then how did it know to evolve into a man? And then how? Guys, give me a break. If you reject God, you mock God, you lack the knowledge. You're suppressing the truth. And the Bible says if you suppress the truth, God will give you over to wickedness. Repent and turn to him today. The same sun that melts the wax will harden the clay. So the same word I preach, one of the most amazing things I have ever seen in all of my life, I didn't see it until I started preaching. I say the exact same thing, obviously, you're all here. Some are so receptive, they melt like wax, their marriage is restored, they seek God like never before, they're on fire for God, or others become hard and bitter and critical. What happened? What happened? The heart. Pride versus humility. Hardness versus repentance. That really is the key. So if you need to make that decision this morning, do it. Maybe some of you have been playing church. You've been coming to church a long time, or God knows how. I mean, but do you truly know him? Do you truly know him? Or do you know about him?

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You can find more information at westsidechristianfellowship.org. That's westsidechristianfellowship.org. And for all the latest on what God is doing with His ministry here, please be sure to follow us on most social media platforms. Westside Christian Fellowship is located 60 miles north of Los Angeles in Leona Valley, California. Thank you again for listening to today's message of Regaining Lost Ground, where we are reminded daily, times change, truth does not. I

0: Regaining Lost Ground was pre-recorded and sponsored by Westside Christian Fellowship on 99.5 KKLA. Good morning, it's Josh Donovan. One of the most famous restaurants here in Southern California has been around since 1949. And I'm talking about the home of the Double Deck Hamburger. I like to go there every other month, get the Super Big Boy combo. I'm talking about Bob's Big Boy in Burbank near Toluca Lake. And it's a great place to eat, great food, and mark your calendars because on Friday, May 29th, we're going to have breakfast with Donna, where SoCal Morning Rush host Donna Rush will be there from 6 to 10 a.m. And listen to this. 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It's 866-347-4959. 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
0: Good morning, it's Josh Donovan. 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
10: 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And again, I am Dr. PJ, and Jesus Moments are brought to you by His Love is Everlasting Ministry. 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We want to invite you today to a new show, a new beginning for me, Dr. PJ. I've been on hiatus for a good 6 months, and I'm coming back. And I'm so excited to come back. I'm waiting to see what the Lord has for me, what He's going to put in my heart so that I can deliver that message to you. Once again, I want to welcome all of those that are out there listening, the new Christians, the mature Christians, and those who are to be new Christians, and those that are coming in for the first time listening about Jesus. Jesus died for each and every one of you so that you could have eternal life. And that is really the gospel message when we read through the pages of the Bible. And so I'm excited that me as a preacher, I can come every day and I can tell you about Jesus Moments. Today is a very special day. It's a National Day of Prayer. We'll have some prayer at the end of the program. But it's a National Day of Prayer. I think that it's such a wonderful thing that has been established by our government to recognize the season of this month of May as a time to reflect, to be introspective, and to thank God for everything He's done for us. And so I am so glad that we have this very valuable day. So I've not forgotten the National Day of Prayer. That is an actual day on the calendar when the entire nation recognizes the sovereignty of God and recognizes who Jesus is. Because there are many gods, but we have one God. And there are many names, but we have one name. And so our God is Jesus. And I am not ashamed of the gospel. And I hope that you are not ashamed of the gospel, that you too will stand up and speak the name of Jesus loudly. And so today, National Day of Prayer, we will once again be praying for our nation, for our president, for our community, for our family, for our friends, for our loved ones. And each of you will be doing that privately. And I encourage you to do so because God is listening and prayers are important. And so I want to remind you that this ministry, Jesus Moments, is a radio ministry that preaches the Word of God. And it allows Jesus to be the preeminence in all, through all, and for all. 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And our hope and our goal is to direct you to Jesus. May Jesus be the center and focus of your life. And so we are now moving forward with a new direction. As I said, this is my Jubilee year. It's my 50th year walking with Jesus as a Christian, and it's been a wonderful time. And now I get to share those experiences and those wonderful things that the Lord has done in my life with you, and I hope it'll bring you closer to Jesus. We are now in a special time because we see the unfolding of biblical events in different parts of the world, and we're just to remain prayerful and ask Jesus to come soon, and may the will of the Lord be done here on earth as it is in heaven. And so I wanted to spend time and give you, as always, the I wanted to give you the Bible verse of the day. I'm excited with this verse. It's probably a Bible verse that a lot of people really don't want to listen to, and a Bible verse that is hard to understand. But I think that it's very important, and I think it brings Jesus to life, and you'll see why. This Bible verse really matters. This Bible verse really makes Jesus shine and makes him alive. The name of the Bible verse is Jesus is buried. And this can be found in Mark 16, verse 42. And I'll read it to you quickly because I think it's going to make the point. When evening had already come, because it was preparation day, that is the day before the Sabbath, Joseph of Arimathea came, a prominent member of the council, who he himself was waiting for the kingdom of God. And he gathered up courage and went before Pilate and asked for the body of Jesus. Pilate wondered if he was dead by this time, and summoning the centurion, he questioned him as to whether he was already dead. So Pilate had doubt as to whether or not Jesus was dead, and therefore he summoned the centurion. And ascertaining from the centurion, he granted the body to Joseph. Joseph brought a linen cloth, took him down, wrapped him in the linen cloth, and laid him in a tomb, which had been hewn out in the rock, and he rolled a stone against the entrance of the tomb. Mary Magdalene and Mary, the mother of Joses, were looking on to see where he was laid. And that is the Bible verse of the day. And the reason why I feel compelled by this Bible verse in Mark 16, verse 42, is because it really ascertains beyond any shadow of a doubt, with multiple witnesses on both sides of the aisle, on the pro-Jesus side and the anti-Jesus side, that Jesus was dead. And our faith is based on the fact that Jesus died. We don't want to hear that. We don't want to hear about dead Jesus. We don't want our king to be dead. We find that very distasteful. We find that very discouraging. And yet the chapter and verse is here on Jesus' burial. And it's so vital and so important because a lot of people say that he never died, that it was a fake Jesus, that he walked away, that it wasn't him, that it was someone else, that the disciples lied about the death and burial and resurrection of Jesus. And so this Bible verse is able to put it all together in a way where you will judge for yourself whether or not Jesus died. Because here we can clearly see that the people who were in authority were actually the ones who pronounced the death of Jesus. And they were certain that the body of Jesus was Jesus, and that the body of Jesus was dead. Otherwise, why would they release the body to Joseph of Arimathea? They would only do so if they were 1,000% sure that he was dead. And Joseph was not just anybody of Arimathea. He wasn't just anybody. He was a prominent member of the council of the Hebrews at that time in their religious gatherings. So this had the consent of the Roman Empire, the governor, and the council that Jesus indeed was dead. And there were multiple witnesses. Even the women that were following Jesus saw him dead, so that the disciples knew for sure, yeah, he's dead, he's buried, and we have the body. And it was a true statement. And so it's very important, because this chapter gives power and strength to the resurrection story. Because if you just have resurrection and there's no death, then you have doubt. You have doubt. It's so easy to say, well, we have a resurrected Jesus and everything is fine. Nothing ever happened. Well, there was a lot that happened between the crucifixion, the burial, and the resurrection. There's a lot that happened. And so we see that the governing authorities made sure beyond a shadow of a doubt, because they knew that the stories were circulating that maybe the disciples would steal the body of Jesus and claim resurrection when in fact it never occurred. And many said that he was never crucified. Well, you have to get the governor of Judea, the Roman officials, all the centurions, all of the Sanhedrins, and all of the other witnesses that were there. You have to get them all on the same page for this lie that Jesus never died, that Jesus never resurrected. And so this account of what happened when Jesus was brought down from the cross and was brought to the tomb, and how heavily guarded that body was, it's so important. And I'm so glad, because it removes any doubt that Jesus was dead. Think about that for a minute. We don't want to think about that. We only want to see the resurrected Christ. We don't want to think about Jesus dead. But Jesus laid his life down for you and me. He died for you. He died for me, that I may have eternal life. And so Jesus did die. This is a true story. This is not fairy tale. Jesus died. He was dead. And Mark 16:42 shows that account where Joseph of Arimathea, who is such a vital witness, who is such a vital key player in this arena, was able to show that even though he was part of the governing body of the Jews that hated Jesus, that he loved him and that he converted, and that he is a witness to the death of Christ. He's a witness. He saw it. And so was Pilate, and so were all the other centurions. You know, Pilate was so paranoid that when he heard about Jesus' death and they took the body and then they buried him, Pilate said, I am going to send centurions because I am worried that they might steal the body. And that was on account of Caiaphas, the high priest. He hated Jesus so much that Caiaphas said, you know, this man claims he will resurrect on the third day, and we don't want the disciples to come in, steal the body, and claim resurrection. And so he contacted Pilate and said, Pilate, you've got to get a win of this, and you've got to do something to prevent this body from being stolen. Aren't you glad that happened? I am so glad that happened, because that removes any doubt that Jesus was dead. Everything was done the right way to make sure, beyond a shadow of a doubt, to take every precaution that Jesus was in fact dead. And he was dead. 3 days he was dead. And so Pilate sent the centurions. They were there posted to make sure that nobody would come in and steal the body. And I think that is one of the greatest resurrection stories ever, because beyond a shadow of a doubt, I know that my Lord resurrected, and I know that he died, because you can't resurrect unless you die. And I know that now he lives. This story is a story that needs to be told. This story is a story that's often overlooked, and yet we need to know that. And so thank you, brothers and sisters, once again, for coming in to get closer to Jesus. And I want to remind you that Jesus Moments is about making you stronger, making you healthier, making you more faithful to your faith, making you more in tune with what Jesus is all about. And so I want to spend time letting you know what you believe, because today we have a culture battle that is trying to remove and strip you of your beliefs in Christ. The Apostles' Creed is some way for us to kind of encapsulate what we believe, and I love that. And we've run away from it over the decades, but I think we need to come back, because our children need to know what it is that we believe. Our friends need to know what we believe. Our wives need to know what we believe. We need to know what it is we believe. You know, it's easy to say I'm a Christian, okay? That's a big coating of sugar, but what does it mean? And where do you go with that? And so we have the Apostles' Creed. And I'll quickly say this, just read a few things from it so you can see it. In the Apostles' Creed, it says, I believe in God, the Father, the Almighty, maker of heaven and earth, Jesus Christ, his only Son, our Lord, who was conceived by the Holy Ghost, born of the Virgin Mary. He suffered under Pontius Pilate, like I already said. He was crucified, dead, and buried. He descended into hell. The third day, he rose again from the dead. He ascended into heaven and is seated at the right hand of God, the Almighty Father. I believe in the Holy Ghost. I believe in the communion of saints. I believe in the forgiveness of sins. I believe in the resurrection of the body, and I believe in the life everlasting. Amen. That is the Apostles' Creed. And I think that most of you out there listening to this broadcast would agree that this is what we as Christians believe. This is what we embody. This is what we want to preach. This is what we hold fast to, our beliefs in Christ. It's easy to say I'm a Christian, but what do you believe in? What do you believe in? There's so much out there to throw you into different directions and cause you to lose your faith and cause you to lose your belief. But look, let me give you more information as a Christian. You have a lot of responsibilities as a Christian. I am writing and putting together the Essential Christian Guideline, a quick book. It's a quick book. And I am putting this together because I truly believe that we as Christians have lost our ways, that we have lost our direction, that we're not teaching the young up-and-coming generations about Christ. But teaching him about Christ is one thing, but then learning to do the things that Christ instructed us to do and following those things. So I'll just list a few of those things. There's about 20 of them. You know, you look at all the other religions, the Buddhists, the Muslims, the Hindus, and they have tremendous amounts of rituals and things that they do. And we as Christians have lost our way. We think that I believe in Jesus and that settles it and I'm moving forward. No, there's more to it in everyday life that we have to do. And so as mature Christians, I want to remind you so that you can remind the young up-and-coming Christians of the things that they are responsible for. Number one, we're responsible for Holy Communion. The Bible teaches us that we must have Holy Communion. Communion is important. Jesus left that instruction at the Last Supper. This is my body broken for you. This is my blood for the new covenant. And so we are instructed by Christ himself. We must have Holy Communion, not once a year and not once every 5 years, but even daily, we need to have communion. And so this is something that we need to teach our young Christians. We need to pray. Paul says you need to pray without stopping. We need to pray. I pray just about on every occasion. We need to have anointing oils to anoint each other. We need to fast. We forgot that one. That's a difficult one. But we need to fast. We've been instructed to fast. If you remember, Jesus said, the disciples came to Jesus and said, Lord, we cast out demons in your name and we did marvelous things in your name, but we could not cast out that one. And what did Jesus say? That one does not come out except through prayer and fasting. So there's something there. There is something about fasting that we don't understand, and yet it has tremendous power. I encourage you, brothers, to fast. We must fast. We are in a battle. Number five, confessions of sins. We have to confess our sins. We have to know that that's important. We have to also teach the young Christians about speaking in tongues. And we have to remember that we have to give our tithes and offerings.

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3: As our time has left us, I want you to know, brothers and sisters, that I love you and that Jesus loves you. But you got to remember, you have duties and you have things that you have to do. It's not just a one-sided equation. We need to repent. We need to repent of our sins. It says, Jesus said it very clearly, I've not come to call the righteous, but the sinners to repentance. And that's according to Luke 13:3. Jesus says, no, I tell you, unless you repent, you will all likewise perish. What a harsh message. This is the master speaking. I'm sorry. But this is what Jesus says. I have to repent. We have to repent. It's a daily thing. It's hard. It's sacrificial sometimes. But I have to repent. We have to repent. We have to. And don't forget to love people. Don't forget we have to love people, because when you love people, you are the hands and feet of God in the community, loving people. You have to give and you have to forgive. Make disciples. We have to follow the instructions that Jesus left for us. I'm going to stop there, brothers and sisters, because I want to spend the last few seconds on the sinner's prayers. And Romans 10:9 says, if you declare with your mouth that Jesus is Lord and believe in your heart that God raised him from the dead, you will be saved. If there's anyone out there that would like to receive Jesus, please pray this prayer with me now. We'll close here. Father, I come to you right now as a sinner, repenting of my sins. I repent of my sins. And I ask you to cleanse me and make me a new creature today, Lord. I pray that the Holy Ghost will come and live in my heart, Lord. I confess that Jesus Christ is Lord. And I believe that Jesus was raised from the dead. As we said earlier when I read about Jesus' account being buried, I believe that he resurrected from the dead. And so, brothers and sisters, I am so glad and so delighted. Today is the day of prayer, and I'm going to close in prayer. Father God, we come to you right now in the name above all names, Jesus, my Lord and my Savior, and your Lord and Savior. We come to you praying, Father God, for this nation. We pray, Father God, for our governments. We pray, Father God, for our president. We pray, Father God, for our loved ones and friends and co-workers, that they will come to the full knowledge of Christ. We pray, Father God, that you would manifest yourself in their lives, Lord, and that you will remove the blinders, Father God, that they will fall off like the scales that fell off the face of Paul, and that you will let them see the glory of your son, Jesus. We thank you, Father God, for everything you give us, and we bless you in the mighty name of Jesus. Amen and amen. This is Dr. PJ saying God bless you and goodbye.
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5: 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Good morning, it's Josh Donovan, and have you ever felt hungry to the point of starvation? Your drinking water is not safe, but it's all you have to quench your thirst? Thousands of children in Zambia and Uganda face this every single day. No food, no water, no hope. And KKLA's main ministry partner is Cross International, which is providing food,

0: clean water, medical care, education, and the love of Jesus.
1: So as we meet the physical needs for so many, especially children, it really opens up the key for spiritual growth in understanding the gospel. Everything we do, the foundational support is the gospel. It's the word. 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And it is just really beautiful how we're able to tie in integrated ministry, meaning the physical need, but also the spiritual ones as well. It's allow us to join shoulder to shoulder to worship with the kids, with the families. And it really empowers and grows the local church as well.
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0: And good morning, it's Josh Donovan. 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
14: Hello and welcome to Purity Products Radio. I'm Jason Cam, and we have a very important show on a very sensitive health topic planned for you today. But let me begin by asking you 3 very key questions. First, are you or someone you love dealing with a weak or leaky bladder? Does the urge to go to the bathroom sometimes wake you at night? And lastly, does a leaky bladder keep you from doing the things that you love to do? Well, if you or maybe a family member answered yes to any of these questions, then you will want to hear about Purity Products' patented, clinically tested, evidence-based nutritional supplement for helping to strengthen your bladder and reduce the urge to frequently rush to the bathroom. It is a huge breakthrough. Here to tell us all about it is Sherry Torkos. Sherry is a pharmacist and longtime nutritional advisor to Purity Products. She's also written 18 books, including books on natural medicine, women's health, men's health, and a whole variety of nutritional issues. Sherry, welcome to Purity Health Radio.
15: Hey there, Jason. Yeah, so thanks so much for having me on the program. And this is such an important issue. Bladder leakage, bladder weakness, this is a very common issue.
14: Yeah.
15: In fact, according to the statistics, over 33 million Americans suffer with a weak or leaky bladder. People get frustrated with the lack of control, that urgency to run to the bathroom, the sleepless nights, and then also the embarrassment that can come with bladder leakage. You know, if you have an accident or you're out and you can't get to the bathroom in time. And you know, I'll say as a pharmacist and one who has talked to many, many patients about this, I know it's a sensitive topic because people will approach me in the aisles of the pharmacy and, you know, they're discreetly trying to ask for advice and guidance. Yeah. and some options. And men and women both deal with bladder issues. I think that people often assume that if a woman has urinary issues, it's because of her bladder. But if a man has urinary issues, you know, the assumption is it's prostate related. Both men and women can have bladder leakage issues, especially as they get older. People will often turn to the adult undergarments, the pads. I mean, in some pharmacies, there's a whole aisle devoted to these products. There's big Yeah. money in this area. And if you have a leakage issue, then the pads and the adult undergarments, they do help to absorb, you know, the moisture, maybe a bit of the odor. But it's not a solution, right? It's not a solution for a weak and leaky bladder. It's just a tool for dealing with it when it happens. And
14: right.
15: there's also Kegel exercises. You know, women will be familiar with what these are because when you're trying to tighten up your pelvic muscles after childbirth, it's a specific type of exercise you do, and it strengthens the pelvic muscles, the bladder wall. But these types of exercises, they can be hard to do, especially if you're older or if you have arthritis, mobility issues. Getting up and down off the floor can be a little tricky trying to do some of these exercises.
14: Yep.
15: And there's also medications that can be prescribed, medications to help with controlling the urgency and the frequency and all of that. You know, if you're dealing with a bladder leakage issue, then you know what it's like when you miss out on social events, even simple
14: yeah.
15: things like going to the grocery store, getting together with friends or going to a concert or an event. It can cause worry. You know, you're worried about going out, worried about having an accident. And,
14: right.
15: you know, there's other issues too, and we'll talk about it a little bit more later on in the show. But the fact is that when you have that sporadic bladder leakage, it can cause disturbances in your sleep to the point where some people that have a weak bladder or an overactive urge to urinate during the night, sometimes they're being woken up at night. Maybe lucky if they get a couple hours sleep at a time. And this can be really distressing. The medical term for this, nighttime waking to go to the bathroom, it's called nocturia. And it can honestly just wear people right out, make you really exhausted.
14: Yeah, I can imagine sleep disruption really one of the biggest issues people are going to have when they are dealing with these occasional bladder issues. So many implications here in our quality of life, like you say. But I want to get into the product here that Purity Products has. It's called My Bladder. The ingredient in this is an absolute game changer for anyone dealing with these bladder control issues. Sherry, this has been 20 years in the making, 24 patents, 14 clinical trials, 7 international awards. So why don't I let you introduce our audience to this new product we have here?
15: Yeah, sure. You know, I was really excited when I found out about this product as well, because I know so many people that struggle with bladder control issues, weak bladder, and they're desperate for mm-hmm. something that is going to make a difference. And My Bladder really is a breakthrough for bladder health because, as you mentioned, it's clinically studied. It's not a drug. It's a plant-based formula. And it does 3 very important things for your bladder. First, it can strengthen and tone the bladder. It can reduce the urge to go to the bathroom, especially at the night.
14: Wow.
15: And then the third thing is that it also helps your brain and your bladder talk to each other more efficiently, more effectively, so that they don't get their wires crossed and send you to the bathroom when you actually don't need to go.
14: And that's so fascinating, that third point you just brought up about how the bladder and brain, you know, talk to each other. From what I understand, sometimes the brain and bladder sort of send each other false signals. But what this product can do is help improve this communication, right?
15: Yeah, it's fascinating. It really is. It's extraordinary. As a pharmacist, I'll tell you, Jason, I'm always looking to see what's new, what's innovative when it comes to dietary supplements and in health. And when I came across the clinical studies, I reviewed the research on my bladder, I was really impressed because not only is this, you know, provide meaningful results, significant improvements in the issues that people with bladder leakage face, but listen to this. The studies show as well that the satisfaction rate for people that are taking my bladder is 84%. So 84% of people are satisfied. I mean, we don't see that very often in clinical trials for supplements or anything for that matter. So, you know, what we're hearing, the feedback from people saying that this product has really transformed their lives, allowing them to go out and do things they couldn't do before. When their bladder leakage issue was controlling their lives. So listen to these results. And this comes from a peer-reviewed study that was published in the journal Biomed Central Complementary Medicine and Therapy. Okay, so people who took my bladder in this study enjoyed a 60% reduction in urinary urgency. 60% reduction. So that's the need to go to the bathroom. So we have a 60% reduction in this urinary urgency. Right. And that can happen, this urgency can happen either because the bladder walls are weak or because the bladder and brain, again, are sending the wrong signals. So 60% reduction there is huge. And then there were other studies on the My Bladder formula that showed a 75% of users were able to reduce the number of undergarment pads, underwear pads that they were using, some down to just one a day. Yeah. So that's huge cost savings. And it also makes life a little easier, right? Cuts down on the inconvenience that comes with constantly having to change pads and the undergarments. And another really exciting result that has come from the research is that there was an average 50% reduction in nighttime waking to go to the bathroom. So my bladder users were finally able to get the rest they needed. There's two things that are happening here. So the primary issue is that the bladder just gets weaker over time. And this is true for both men and women. What happens is that just like any muscle in our body, the bladder muscle does deteriorate and weaken with age. And also if a man has, say, prostate issues, that can press down on the bladder, which weakens the bladder muscles even further. And for women who've been blessed to have children, being pregnant and giving birth, that can weaken the bladder, sometimes a little, sometimes a lot. So women, I hear this a lot from women that have had children and it's, you know, they're excited about the baby, but of course the downside is sometimes it's hard on the bladder. But the good news is that My Bladder can help to strengthen and tone the bladder, and it works for both men and women. The other issue has to do with the nervous system. So we touched on this a little bit earlier when we're talking about signaling. So there's a nerve called the pudendal nerve, and it runs from your pelvic region to your spine, and your brain and bladder communicate along these connections, and they tell each other how your bladder feels, whether it feels empty or full. It also sends a signal conveying how much pressure you feel on the bladder as well. So when you need to empty your bladder. So what happens is that the weakened bladder, it sends the wrong signals up and down this nerve, and it kind of fools your brain into thinking you need to go to the bathroom, even though you don't. So this is why some people, they feel or they sense that they have the urge to go to the bathroom, and then they sit down, or if you're a guy, stand up and you're trying to pee, but you really don't have to. And there's only a little bit that comes out.
14: Yeah.
15: So the good news is that My Bladder does help with this. It can help the brain and the bladder get on the same page.
14: That's right. Very well said. So basically, the underlying issues here are, one, a physical weakness in the walls of the bladder, and secondly, this communication issue you've described between the brain and the bladder. My Bladder, this new formula from Purity Products, shown to address both. It strengthens the bladder, and it sort of gets your brain and bladder communicating better, sending the right signal. And remember, at the top of the show, we started with those three important questions. One, are you or someone you love dealing with a weak or leaky bladder? Two, does the occasional uncontrollable urge to go to the bathroom wake you up at night and, you know, mess up your sleep? And thirdly, does a leaky bladder sometimes keep you from doing the things that you love to do? And if you have answered yes to any of these questions, then I am telling you that My Bladder is the ultimate solution for you.
16: There is no other dietary supplement on the market that's even close to this. Over 8 out of 10 people who use this report that they get the benefits. We are going to prove this to you. If you are dealing with these bladder issues, you simply must try a bottle of My Bladder. If you're one of the first 1,000 callers from this weekend's radio show, we're going to send you out a full 1 month supply of My Bladder for just $9.95. It's less than 10 bucks. 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I'm going to give that number out again a little bit later on in the show, but we've got a lot of ground to cover. We are talking with Sherry Torkos, pharmacist and longtime advisor to Purity Products. And Sherry, as we move along here in this important discussion about our new and innovative way to help people deal with that occasional bladder weakness with urine leaking and with an overactive urge to urinate, why don't I hand it back to you? And maybe, you know, for people just tuning in, could you give us a quick recap here?
15: Yeah, sure. So we know from the statistics that about 33 million Americans deal with bladder leakage. And I can tell you as a pharmacist, and I've been practicing over 30 years, I've talked to so many men and women who are trying to manage this issue. So if you're listening or you have a family member that you think of that is dealing with this issue, know that they're not alone. There is help available. Occasional bladder leakage, I know that this is a distressing and embarrassing issue. It affects your quality of life. And sometimes people feel isolated. They're afraid to leave their home because they don't want to be away from the bathroom or have an embarrassing accident. So, you know, I completely empathize. It's a tough issue. But the good news here is that Purity Products, with this product, this My Bladder, it can offer dramatic benefits to help strengthen the bladder, cut down the urgency to urinate, and help people reclaim their lives. There are 14 clinical studies backing the benefits of this product. With impressive results, we're talking about a 60% reduction in urinary urgency. That's the need to rush to the bathroom. Then there's the fact that 75% of people using My Bladder were able to reduce the number of underwear pads and undergarments they use, some people down to just one per day.
16: A lot of people are going to be skeptical about this, and I totally understand it. So many people trying to manage this issue. This is a great solution, a plant-based option that has been shown to deliver really meaningful results. It's going to help people save a lot of time, a lot of money, and a lot of hassles. And again, what I love is 50% reduction in nighttime wake waking to use the bathroom. So less nighttime waking, better quality of sleep. Now, this isn't a sleep aid, but wow.
15: Yeah, exactly. Yeah, definitely. My bladder is not going to knock people out. This is not a sleep aid. But the reality is that people actually should be able to get more sleep, better quality sleep, because they're not being interrupted by their bladder to go to the bathroom. I mean, I know how hard it is myself. If I wake up to go to the bathroom in the night, it's sometimes hard to get back to sleep. And if you're waking up 2, 3, 4 times a night, that can really do a number on your sleep.
16: Yeah, even if you could reduce it by just a little bit, it could be a dramatic improvement overall.
15: We are getting incredible feedback from real customers. These are real people that are taking the product, they're taking my bladder, and they're getting incredible results. In fact, I was talking with a friend recently about his mother's bladder issues, and he gave me the okay to share this story here with you today.
16: Mm-hmm.
15: So his mother's name is Helen, and Helen had been dealing with bladder leakage issues for a long time. So her bladder was really getting in the way of her life. She wasn't going out playing bingo and doing the things that she loved because she was afraid of having an accident.
16: Right.
15: She was, you know, afraid of wetting herself. So she was, you know, really struggling with this situation.
16: Well, let's hear about the happy ending part of the story with
15: yes,
16: my
15: we
16: bladder.
15: Can't leave it there. We're not going to leave it there. So there is a happy ending because her son bought her a bottle of my bladder. And after just 2 weeks using my bladder, Helen found that she was sleeping for 4 hours at a time before having to get up to use the bathroom. So that was a dramatic improvement. Now, again, this isn't going to make people drowsy or it doesn't put you to sleep. It just makes your bladder stronger and improves the communication so that she didn't have that sudden urgency and the need to urinate that was waking her up at night. So the other big plus is that it significantly cut down on the number of pads and the undergarments that she was using.
16: No, this is great. Less urgency, less leakage, less nighttime waking, which is so huge. And as an extra perk, you're saving a lot of money too.
15: Yeah, yeah, exactly. And Helen also shared that she was so excited because she was able to return to the activities that she enjoyed before her weak bladder was getting in the way of her life. So she was able to go out with confidence, to go shopping, to be out with family and friends at events and do activities. And she said she's even playing bingo again. And that was one of her favorite things to do. But before she was taking my bladder, she had stopped going to bingo because with the bladder urgency, she would just have to get up and run to the bathroom all the time. And it was just really frustrating. So she's just an incredibly happy and satisfied customer, one of many that we have.
16: Now we have this evidence-based solution, something that really works, something that has all the patents and the technologies, 7 international awards over the last 20 years or so since they developed this. We are bringing it to the market here in America under the My Bladder brand. We're very excited about it. We certainly did the homework here. We know My Bladder will work for you. So Sherry, we are almost out of time. And yet, like we said, 84% of people that use this formula say it works, report the benefits. It's going to cut the urge to urinate so people can really get their life back. And I know there are a lot of folks out there that can relate to wanting to cut down on using, you know, frankly, adult undergarments. People who want to be able to travel or just go out for dinner or visit with friends without, you know, having to keep an eye on where the nearest bathroom is.
15: Yeah, people with bladder leakage, they're always, you know, mapping the fastest route to a bathroom, knowing where, you know, they're going to have to sit to be close to the bathroom at an event. It can be hard. It can affect your quality of life. It can cause anxiety and worry and stress. And we want people to get their lives back, to enjoy quality of life and to feel confident and comfortable and not have to deal with all of these issues. So I think, you know, nobody wants to live like that, right?
16: Yeah. And again, as we're running out of time, this My Bladder product, 20 years of R&D, globally 24 patents, 14 clinical trials, including 4 peer-reviewed publications, double-blind research. This really is remarkable. But as we only have a couple of minutes here, Sherry, why don't you give us the bottom line on why people who are dealing with bladder leakage issues, this bladder control issue, why should they put this My Bladder to the test?
15: Okay, so the takeaway here, Jason, is that My Bladder is an innovative and an effective solution for bladder leakage. So we're talking about a formula that is award-winning. It's a patented blend of botanicals that works to improve bladder muscle tone, to strengthen the bladder, to reduce the urge to urinate, and it can even return people to the average number of bathroom trips they had in their younger years. So there are numerous clinical studies here. We're talking about solid science. And of course, we have lots of testimonials by real life users like Helen and John, who we talked about earlier. These are people that experienced dramatic, life-changing results using this formula. And keep in mind, the people that are taking My Bladder, they notice benefits in as little as 2 weeks, and it does build over time. So at 8 weeks, 84% of users are feeling very satisfied at 8 weeks. So just think about this. If you're experiencing bladder leakage and it's affecting your quality of life, you can improve your situation in as little as 2 weeks. Less leakage, less urgency, a better night's sleep. So I think those are some meaningful benefits. This is an easy to take product. It's just 2 small capsules a day. And as a pharmacist and someone who has looked at the science, the studies, I have a lot of confidence in this product. I know people who try My Bladder will be satisfied because it can really help them get their lives back, their freedom back.
16: Sherry, I've got to give out that 800 number. We are out of time. Thank you so much for being here with me today. I really, really appreciate it.
15: My pleasure. Thanks for having me.
16: Okay. Well, if you are one of the millions of people, or maybe a loved one, are dealing with a weak or leaky bladder, if you're dealing with all of the issues associated with not getting a good night's sleep because of this issue, you're waking up at night, or it's simply a leaky bladder is preventing you from doing the things you love to do, then you need to give Purity Products a call right now 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
0: The preceding pre-recorded program was sponsored by Purity Products on 99.5 KKLA. 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And recently, KKLA listener Nancy Durkovic nominated First Lutheran Church in Manhattan Beach, whose lead pastor is Bart Loos.
17: Any given year, we could have an enrollment of 80 to 140 over the seasons of the year. 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So there's been a lot of families, a lot of lives touched by the grace of God.
0: And again, that's Bart Loos, lead pastor of First Lutheran Church in Manhattan Beach. 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
0: And good morning, it's Josh Donovan. Time right now for SoCal Connection with Larry Marino. 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
11: This is SoCal Connection with Larry Marino, a discussion with and about newsmakers who are impacting our lives here in Southern California.
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3: Who thinks Los Angeles is on the right track? Who?
4: Nobody on the planet thinks that's true. Not only that, it will disgust people. Union decision-making all across the board is very, very, very bad.
11: This is SoCal Connection with Larry Marino.
3: First, we check in with Paula Cresham, Shepherd Church, who's always involved in helping those in our community who can at least do that, who need just a little help, some more than others. Paula, thanks for joining us again, and you have Anna Marie Dockler with us today from Olive Crest. Tell us about this.
5: She's the executive director here in Los Angeles, and Olive Crest has just a ton of programs for foster care kids at risk, for human trafficking or anti-human trafficking, and just working with kids off the street and resource areas. But I want to just introduce the organization. And Anna Maria, can you tell us a little bit about Olive Crest? And let's talk specifically about transition age youth and some of your housing programs.
6: Okay, great. Hi, everyone. Olive Crest is a faith-based organization dedicated to preventing child abuse by strengthening, equipping, and restoring children and families in crisis, one life at a time. We have been serving for over 53 years, and we remain committed to ensuring that every child has a safe and stable, loving home. We serve children and families through family crisis intervention, wraparound care, providing safe and loving homes, counseling, housing, parenting support, and life skills classes. Our mission is simple, but it's powerful: to transform the lives of children in crisis through the healing power of God, family, and community.
3: How big is the challenge out there, Anna Marie? How far does this go where the need is in the community?
6: Specifically, there are in the United States, there's close to 400,000 children in child welfare. In LA, there's close to 30,000 children in the child welfare system. So it's pretty significant.
3: And I know the next question would be, what are the kinds of services? What is wraparound care? What do you do?
6: Wraparound care is essentially the word wrapping around a family that's in crisis to provide them the support that they need to get out of the crisis they're in. So we have somebody who works with the parents. We have somebody who works with the children. We involve our church partners to get involved as well, to provide meals to the family, help with transportation, support the family so that they can have long-term stability.
3: And Paula, over to you. Obviously, it sounds like the work that Olive Crest is doing is really beneficial.
5: It's unbelievable how effective they are. And can you share with us a story about what it looks like for a kid to go through the program?
6: Yeah. So specifically, one of the programs we're especially passionate about is our housing program for young adults, typically ages 16 to 24, who are aging out of the foster care system. Many of them have experienced instability, trauma, homelessness, and without the support, they're going to face housing insecurity, unemployment, isolation, which then repeats the cycle again. So through Olive Crest, we provide safe housing, life skills coaching for these youth, mentorship, educational support, employment guidance, and more, most importantly, a caring community that walks alongside them as they transition into adulthood.
3: Anna Marie, are you overwhelmed over there, keeping up? Give us a sense of how Olive Crest is dealing with this challenge.
6: So we, yes, it's an overwhelming issue that we're facing, but however, we have the church as our main partner to support us. So, you know, Paula from Shepherd Church, being able to have partners like them who can provide different support to our youth so we're not walking this alone. And then our youth have a safety net that they can use when they leave Olive Crest program.
3: And how are you funded? Do you get grants? Do you get donations? How does it work?
6: So we do have private funding that we do from individual philanthropy, grants, foundations, organizations, churches. But we also receive funding from the county and state to support our program.
3: And getting that money from the county or state, you're able to navigate that and still maintain your faith and faith interests?
6: Yes, sir, because we don't discriminate against anybody that we serve. All are welcomed to be served and supported through Olive Crest. And so that's the difference.
3: And Anna, Paula, go ahead.
5: No, and I will say that the thing about programs like this is the people that work with Olive Crest and Anna Marie are Christians, and that plays out. This is like a mission that you would send anywhere in the world, where you're just wrapping your arms around people, loving them, and meeting needs. And Christ shines through in remarkable ways, for sure.
3: Right. And Paula, from a church's perspective over at Shepherd Church, how do you work with Olive Crest?
5: We do a number of things. We have foster and adoptive support things. They have a program where you can keep families from entering into care and provide resources for them. Like mom has to go get a tonsillectomy, or she needs to go and have even rehab. Those kids have to go somewhere because these families have no safety net. And so we work with them to provide families that can take these kids in and then support those families while they have those kids, while the parents are being helped with through Olive Crest, so that they can maintain their relationship with their children and have their children back with them quickly. And obviously financial support. You guys, there's nothing better that you can do than come alongside a program that is really successful in doing great stuff in the name of Christ, and support them financially and not reinvent a wheel. Just support the work that they're doing, because building capacity is a big deal with these great organizations.
3: And Anna Marie, out of time, what's a website folks can find out more?
6: So you can, if you know someone or you're currently in crisis, I think it's important to share that we have a 24/7 helpline at 1-800-550-CHILD. Or you can visit our website at www.olivecrest.org. For general information or how to get involved with us, you can reach us at 866-461-2445. Again, 866-461-2445.
3: Anna Marie, give us a sense of how this works. Give us, like, what's a typical way in which someone and you folks interact? Are you contacted by a social service agency saying, hey, I've got these, you know, teens here? Or how does it work?
6: There's a lot of different ways that we interact with children and families. Sometimes it's word of mouth. Other families that have been served through us, or youth that share with each other, hey, I was supported through Olive Crest. We do get referrals directly from the county as well. But I would say most importantly is through our community partners, through our church partners that will send us referrals as well, word of mouth. That one's the most one that we see.
3: Now, a lot of people in the community feel frustrated that homelessness and some of these challenges linger on, that a lot is invested in this. You're on the front line. Are things getting better or about the same? What do you see out there?
6: It always feels like the child welfare system isn't changing, that it feels like it's the same. And I think that's important. That's why Paula mentioned our hosting ministry, where it's getting above stream. We have to focus on prevention how do we get to families before these kids fall into this stream that's just going to fall off? And so our hosting ministry is a very important ministry of the church, where they support kids and families that are currently facing a crisis that's honestly preventable. And it gives us the opportunity as a church and God's people to get involved and be the hands and feet of Jesus. So if we can focus on prevention, I think we can make an impact.
3: And Paula, over to you. What is the role of the church in all this? As people listen, maybe they attend a church. There may be programs in churches that folks are attending. They don't even know that their church is doing things with this group. I mean, this is really an amazing ministry.
5: It truly is. And I think you're correct. I think that there are churches that have this thing, some of these activities going on, they don't know about them, but there's also churches that have capacity to step into the space. And for them to create anything like Olive Crest has, anything like these services, is really next to impossible. They will never be, or will take a long time for them to be as successful as this program. So to be able to come alongside, support them financially, bring families in, and really help them build capacity. We've talked before about the damage by the Department of Children and Family Services' own study, the damage that it causes to children and families when they enter Department of Children and Family Services. So prevention and keeping them from going into those, into that system, that government system that is fraught with challenges, is a huge priority if we're going to help transform these lives. And then it takes time. And the time comes with your nonprofits like Olive Crest, where they're willing to spend the time with our kids who are aging out of the system and hitting this cliff. They're willing to spend time with them and give them the training and the mentoring and the financial literacy and help them get the driver's license. All of these things, they're willing to spend the time that it takes to do that and help launch them into an adult life. It just takes time. And that's what programs like this do. And so I would encourage any church or anybody who's in a church to step into this space and just explore how you can engage with these organizations, with Olive Crest, with Anna Marie and the work that she's doing, because you're going to be shocked at how vast the opportunities are, but how impactful they are.
3: Anna Marie, how do you measure success in an area where we hear about folks coming off the streets, staying somewhere, and then walking away? Do you face some of those challenges too?
6: Yeah, we measure success by what is the network of support that we built for this individual. If they have no what networks of support when they leave us, then that individual will most likely come right back into the system. So building a strong family, we call it building a strong family for them when they are graduating from our programs, that is the measure of success.
3: And describe for us that. Give us an example, out naming names, of a success story.
6: Yeah, so you know, I'm thinking of a boy named young man named Jaden, who came through our housing program. And he was in a situation, he's doing all the right things. He entered the child welfare system at 14. He basically graduated high school, even earned his bachelor's degree in political science. He's doing all the right steps, but yet after he earns his bachelor's degree, he has no family, no support system, nowhere to live. So what is he supposed to do at that point? So that's where organizations like Olive Crest can get involved. We can house him. We can support him. We can build that network, maybe through a potential church, a mentor, a family who wants to support young men like Jaden. And so through our program, he was able to get housing, life skills. He was able to get his driver's license, a car, and as he left our program, get even his own studio apartment.
3: Amazing. Out of time. Again, what's the website?
6: www.olivecrest.org.
3: And Paula, to you, quickly, your website, your show.
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3: Right now, let's check in with Jim Ellis, the Ellis Insight, ellisinsight.com, for a look at the weekend politics. And Jim, it's good to have you on again.
2: Thank you, Larry. Always my pleasure to be with you.
3: Lots going on. Let's jump into some of the things that are happening. One of those here in Southern California being kind of laughed about is the, I don't know if you heard about this, the L.A. County Federation of Labor has launched a $221,000 digital attack ad against Spencer Pratt, who's running for mayor. But the ad kind of sounds, you know, if you're a Republican, sounds like you'd really like it. And it's almost like one of those ads where the other side wants somebody else to face someone, so they kind of build you up, like they did with Steve Garvey. Listen to some of this things that are in it. In the ad, it says that they cite a stance that, quote, homeless people should get help or get out is part of the ad. And it says it supports thousands more police officers rather than more social workers. Shame, shame, shame. And it calls for reduced power of public employees union. I mean, the ad is like, yeah, you tune in and it's like they're giving you a free ad. Is this on purpose? What do you think?
2: Well, it could be. It depends on their relationship with Mayor Bass, I would think, which should be pretty strong, but that is an interesting approach. You know, nowadays, you never know who is supporting who the way they run these ads in trying really to force Pratt to the right. What they may be trying to do here, Larry, is they probably figure that Bass and Pratt will go to a runoff, and they're already trying to move Pratt way to the right in preparation for the general election.
3: Yeah, it is interesting how it all works. You're right. There's also an effort by Steve Maviglio. He's a Democratic strategist to lead the effort to dump the way we do it now with the jungle primary out there. Have you heard about this? He's basically saying, you know, they're turning the paperwork to start the process, put it on the ballot, let people decide if they want to dump this thing, because it isn't exactly working out for the Democrats, at least it might or might not, the way they thought it would. I don't know. Everybody wants power in this. It was supposed to, remember that, give more candidates to the center? It didn't really do that. Talk a bit about that.
2: No, it certainly didn't. And it actually would not affect the mayor's race, because that's a nonpartisan campaign, or the locals. But obviously the top two, the way California has run since, and this was adopted in 2010 and it took effect in the 2012 election, that as we know, the top two finishers, regardless of party affiliation, advanced to the general election with everybody being on the same primary ballot. So it's really a qualifying election as opposed to a partisan primary. And so it just, I guess, hasn't turned out the way the Democrats wanted. But actually, in all fairness to them, it was the business community who really pushed that initiative and got it on the ballot, because they believed, as you pointed out, that the system would elect more moderates from each party. But it really hasn't done that.
8: This is something that members of all parties can love to hate.
3: And so Maviglio there, he says the effort isn't being pushed by either party. It's a bunch of voters who want to bring back the old system where each party picks one candidate to move on to the general election. All right, take us into some of the other things you're watching. I know you've got your minutia minutes. You've been watching these races. I don't know if you want to hone in on a particular story here, but go ahead.
2: Oh, I do, and that's the whole redistricting situation around the country. After we saw what the Supreme Court did on that Louisiana case, which you and I have talked about for months in terms of when the court would rule, and the way they ruled was very favorable, probably at this point, to Republicans, although it does cut both ways in some ways. But what it's led to is some of the southern states breaking up the minority districts, because really what the court said in that ruling is that race cannot be a factor in drawing districts. As the Constitution says, that was the big problem with redistricting, because you had a big conflict between the Voting Rights Act of 1965 and the Constitution. And the court now finally, which has been, we've been waiting for now for years, for a determinative criteria on how to draw these districts, they have now given it to the states. And we see some states, Louisiana obviously had to redraw their map because their map, the court declared that map was illegal. But then Alabama, Tennessee, maybe Mississippi will do this, are changing their districts right now. Georgia and South Carolina have rejected that. But so it's meaning here that we have a couple of more seats that will be going to Republicans, at least in Louisiana, Alabama, and Tennessee.
3: Is it automatic if you draw a district so that it favors Republicans? It's not a guarantee they're going to win, right? Technically.
2: No, but the districts usually work pretty well as planned in the first election. But then as time goes on, demographics change, people move, the economy changes how, you know, people move in these particular areas. Some move out of state, others move in. So the lines tend to denigrate over time. But Larry, in the first election they're used, they work almost every time.
3: All right. To Texas, I want to ask you about controversy in Texas. You've got a race there. I think Cornyn, what's going on there? The president was supposed to, or

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3: Umpteen scandals associated with Paxton over the years. So it's, and most people believe if Senator Cornyn is renominated, that he would clearly be the strongest Republican in that general election. So it is a very big race that will be decided on May 26th.
4: Yeah, I was watching some of the ads for that, and they are just vicious. I mean, you're just ripping in about fidelity and other issues, right?
3: Oh, yeah. Well, he's had Paxton has had two very public extramarital affairs. The wife is endorsing him. He's been accused of accepting bribes by his own staff and over the years. But he seems to have weathered all of those storms and is still in this race and very tight. I would throw out the polling on this race because it was way off in the primary. And in a runoff election, it's who can get your voters to the polls better than your opponent. Yeah. That's really what it comes down to. Cornyn did very well in the city, and Paxton did very well in the rural areas in the primary.
4: Yeah.
3: So it's a city versus rural battle, and we'll see who turns out better on May 26th.
4: Meanwhile, people like former President Barack Obama have been out campaigning with Tallarico, and you and I have talked about Tallarico's stance on some of these issues and some of the things he said. He is way to the left, isn't he?
3: Yes, in fact, the joke was we remember Jasmine Crockett. She was his opponent in the Democratic primary, and people are saying actually Jasmine Crockett was the moderate in that race compared to Tallarico, who believes that God is non-binary, that the Bible somehow, Larry, codifies abortion. Hmm. And I'm not sure how he reaches that, but that's his position, and he's trying to distance himself from the fact that he is a vegan in the state of Texas, which is not a popular thing either. Right. So it's an interesting race,
4: yeah,
3: for sure.
4: That ought to define the whole thing, the fact that he's a vegan. All right, to the California gubernatorial race, and Becerra, or as the former president liked to call him, Baccaria, has moved way up, if you believe the polling there. What's going on in California there on the governor's race?
3: Yes, and we talked about this previously, too, that he would likely be the candidate that they coalesce among, he being Becerra and they being the Democrats, because they have to avoid, on the top two system, they can't split their vote too much and allow two Republicans to qualify for the general election. That's what they're concerned about. Former HHS secretary and former California attorney general, and I think he was in Congress for 22 years before all that, Xavier Becerra, is the guy they're coalescing around. My guess is it's going to work, and that Steve Hilton and Becerra are the two that advance to the general election, and in that case, Becerra will win. The Republicans' really lone chance to win the governorship was to qualify both Republicans, but frankly, Larry, I really think they've blown it. I mean, President Trump has come in to endorse Steve Hilton, and Hilton is talking about Republicans need to all coalesce around him. That's a mistake. They need Bianco to the Riverside County Sheriff to get enough votes to get into second place. But I don't think that's going to happen. So I think it's Hilton, Becerra in the general election, and I don't see how they beat Becerra.
4: Well, you know, if you're wishing for a dream team on the Republican side, it's also a stretch with the makeup of the California voters to think that all those Democrats out there, enough of them would actually get behind and split those two up to get it, because there was going to be some coalescing in the Democrat side already. So I'm not sure that was going to ever really happen. It would if everybody stayed in the race, but I don't know.
3: Yeah.
4: We'll see what happens. All right, final minute.
3: I mean, there's still enough. Don't forget Tom Steyer's in there spending, you know, hundreds of millions. And he could be a factor. Former Congresswoman Katie Porter can take some votes. The former mayor of Los Angeles, Antonio Villaraigosa, he's going to take some votes. So that was the idea, that it would be so spread out. And when you had

0: Eric Swalwell in that race. That made it really a potential that the two Republicans could have qualified. But you're right. At some point, they were going to coalesce around one of the candidates. And early on, they were coalescing, they being the Democratic leadership, around Swalwell. And then, of course, he crashed and burned. So now they're headed toward Becerra.
1: I will see what happens. I see headlines that say early voting shows strong GOP support. But, you know, I mean, Republicans tend to step up in these things for a little while. Jim Ellis, The Ellis Insight, thanks for your wise counsel.
0: Thank you.
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12: 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This is SoCal Connection with Larry Marino, a discussion with and about newsmakers who are impacting our lives here in Southern California.
1: It's time to talk politics with Ann Dunsmore. She is a strategist and fundraiser and has even been dubbed Mother Dunsmore. Don't know how you got that title, but thank you so much for being with us again. So much going on in the world of politics. Where do we start? A new Emerson poll is out. Some folks I'm talking with said, don't believe it. I just don't see that kind of, you know, jetting to the top type thing. Explain what's going on here.
13: Well, I think you're not seeing the full impact of all the negative Becerra ads, but Becerra being out front by, I think it was like 20%. Steve's at 17%. And then I think Steyer is at 16. So you got Steyer nipping at Hilton's heels. So we're really seeing the reality of a possibility of a top two in the Democrat circle. We're definitely not seeing a top two because Bianco is tanking. Katie Porter has to get on TV, and it's getting to the point where it's too late. But on the other hand, the Democrats are holding back their ballots. So it's not too late for them, but I think the Republicans are sending theirs in. The return on the ballots is very, very, like, epically historic lows. But I think you'll see a giant surge at the end with the Democrat ballots when everybody decides, because I think they're motivated to decide. Undecided is very low. So, but, you know, the difference between, so not, you know, a fairly decent margin between Becerra and Hilton, and not so much of a margin between Steyer and Hilton, and not much of, and then you've got, I think Bianco was in fourth place, if I'm not mistaken. So he's at 10%, along with Katie Porter. And then Antonio's at 7%, if I remember correctly. Mm. So you see a surge in Antonio. If he gets him into the 10 to 15% range, he's back into being a contender, which I've told you from the very beginning, do not count him out. Becerra might, I think his trajectory has slowed down, but unless Hilton gets on TV in a decent way, which I don't think he has the money to do, he won't, he's going to have a hard time hanging on to second place, because Steyer's in it with Sirius Doe, and that makes a difference. So,
1: yeah.
13: And Katie's got enough of a stash to do a blitz, but I don't know if it's enough to pull her up by 5 or 6 points. Now, the interesting thing is going back to another prediction, and as far as the Mother Dunsmore thing, it's kind of an oracle kind of joke that we have, that, you know, I somehow latch on to these things that end up actually happening, so I try to be careful about that. But I think you're going to start seeing a tenth of a percent between first, second, and third.
1: Really? Very close. So yeah. That means...
13: And maybe even fourth. So you're going to start seeing some... It's going to be... Bill Jones, the former Secretary of State, said to me, a Secretary of State's dream is a landslide election, because then it doesn't get messy.
1: Sure.
13: This is going to be messy.
1: Interesting. So we may not know election night a lot of results on this to be certain.
13: With Shirley Weber, who, you know, has got the speed of a sloth, you're not, even if it was a landslide, it wouldn't get certified for 30 days. I mean, she's just, and you see Gavin Newsom is impatient with her now. He's doing her job because he can't really overtly admit that she just doesn't cut it. There's nothing about the secretary. She said, well, I don't want to sacrifice timeliness, you know, accuracy for time. Oh, well, this isn't Solomon's choice here. You're obligated to do both.
1: Yeah.
13: What, you know, I'm sorry, I can only do half my job. Oh, yeah. Well, not acceptable.
1: So, and there is a movement underway, by the way, in all this messy process to get rid of California's top two primary system. Democrat strategist, yeah, Steve Maviglio has inserted himself into the process.
2: This is something that members of all parties can love to hate.
1: Maviglio says the effort isn't being pushed by the Democrats or the Republicans, but rather voters who just want to bring back the old system where, you know, each party picked one candidate to move on to the general election, and that's how he did things. Is there an argument to...
13: Last time I checked, Steve Maviglio is not an elected representative of the people. What the problem here is, and actually it's a gift to the voters, is that the Democrats are split over it. Shirley Weber absolutely wants to go back to the old system because it's not working right. It doesn't produce Dem-on-Dem races that ensure a Democrat gets elected. And then there are other Democrats that want to stick with what we have now. And then there's a reform movement that I think is going to be around for a long time that's exploring new paradigm changes for, you know, democracy, maintaining democracy moving forward. What's really all of this about, Larry, this is all about taking the power away from the consultants. And I think that time has come. We don't elect these people. They are shaping, with term limits, they are largely in charge of legislative processes and legislative issues, and they make money off of this stuff. So you're going to see a lot of stuff happening legislatively now to push things onto the November ballot. he's saying it's 2028, but the reality is there is going to be a legislative measure for the ballot in 2026 on open primaries. And you're going to start seeing, you know, definitions that we used to think we understood change, and new lexicons coming in on what is an open primary. Is it different than a jungle primary? What's top two versus open? And what's with this rank file voting concept that's starting to fly around other states? So there is electoral reform underway, and boy, the consultants are just flocking to it like flies.
1: Yeah, it's the Consultant Full Employment Act. If it's good for them, they're going to be for it. All right, let me ask you about the L.A. mayoral race and this AFL-CIO ad that they launched, a $221,000 digital attack ad against Spencer Pratt. But when you play it and when you listen to it, it sounds like it's a pro-Republican Spencer Pratt ad. It talks about, you know, citing his stance that, quote, homeless people should get help or get out. Goes on to say, the last thing Los Angeles needs, you know, is Spencer Pratt. And it talks about him wanting to have more police officers. You know, how shocking that we might want that. It's almost that strategy where you put out an ad to narrow the field so Pratt goes against a candidate they like. I mean, you can do that, right? You can do that.
13: Oh, yeah. Well, here's what you have. They don't know what to do about the two lousy candidates they have, and I don't even know the other lady's name, but
1: Nithya Raman.
13: What you're going to see is, yeah, there you go. Well, he is just, I will tell you, he has exceeded my thoughts on his chance. I think he's a spectacular candidate. His grasp, a molecular grasp of the issues is absolutely something to be admired. I don't know where he got that from, but boy, his instincts are spot on. You know, living in a camper in the middle of a burned out community, what a backdrop and what a point he's making. And it's not like he's taking advantage of the people who got burned out, because he got burned out. So I think you're looking at an upset right up there with the Mondami upset, which is very interesting because California, you know, Los Angeles is a sister city to New York, except we're going to elect a Republican that nobody expected to win, just like they did, except this guy is going to do a much better job than that guy, because this guy has done a deep dive into what the problems are. He understands them intimately from a person on the ground. He doesn't have a lot of celebrity glitter in his eyes on this thing, which is what I was like, oh no, here we go. I slightly bought into the narrative of, you know, he's doing it to sell his book, but he's not. I mean, he blasted them, so I'm impressed.
1: Yeah. That ad that the AFL-CIO does ends with, Los Angeles is on the right track. We don't need to change it. And I'm sitting there thinking, anybody who would end their ad with that, who thinks Los Angeles is on the right track? Who?
13: Nobody on the planet thinks that's true. Not only that, it will disgust people, which they don't need a whole lot of. So, but what I see is union decision making all across the board is very, very, very bad, and it's like they're in their own bubble. It's not like they are in their own bubble. They're in the dome zone of Sacramento where they think they're powerful and that they can say whatever they want and they don't need to be careful. So they're starting to suffer from consultant mismanagement as well. Look at, how do you endorse three candidates for governor? Ms. Sanchez, you know, who's head of the Labor Federation. You don't successfully do that. So I think we're going to watch some ripple effect after the election where they will have really suffered greatly. And I think we're starting to see a demise of that control center.
1: Some consultants try to think that they apply old situations to this campaign, thinking somehow that Pratt has to have an effective ground game. He has to have, you know, multiple millions to do this. And they're discounting kind of the Trump effect, where when people kind of go, yeah, things are messed up, we do need to change, there's something there that you can't maybe measure in dollars. I'd rather be on the right side, than have a bunch of money.
13: You've got to, as humans, we have to assume that at some point, these things will right themselves, because our ships are never going to sink. They will turn over. People will fall overboard. I mean, things will change, but I think we're watching some organic corrections, because people overplay their hand. The Republicans have overplayed their hand. I think they've overplayed their hand. I think Donald Trump has overplayed his hand, and it's going to impact a lot of people, and it's going to impact him, and it's not a question mark anymore. Is he or isn't he isn't asked anymore. So the midterms are going to be absolutely, we do not have comp fees ahead, Larry. Not anywhere, at any time, right, at any level.
1: With that, we're out of time. Ann Dunsmore.
13: Okay, buddy.
1: Thank you so much. Appreciate it. Take care.
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1: My guest is running for Orange County Supervisor, District 4. He is Tim Shaw, and he has been no stranger to my radio program over the years because I've talked to him on a variety of issues. Seems like he has been involved in some way in government, helping out in various roles for, it's got to be, at least I've known him 15 years, more than that. We'll find out. He's with us right now. Tim Shaw, how are you?
15: I'm wonderful. Thanks so much for having me.
1: Yeah. We used to talk about the OCTA a lot when you were on, right? Remember that? And the corridors.
15: That's right.
1: All the lanes that were added. They added the lanes, and if I'm willing to pay, I can get there pretty quickly. So it does work. It's just, I wish everybody could get there quickly. That's all. Let's talk your run. Tell our listeners a little bit about you and how come I know you from other issues.
15: Yeah, thanks. I've held elected office since 2008. I got elected to the La Habra City Council and was mayor of La Habra a couple times. And in that capacity, I served on the Orange County Transportation Authority Board and ended up becoming the chairman of the OCTA board. And we had our discussions there about that. But I've been on the Orange County Board of Education now for about 5-6 years. And I'm currently the vice president of the Orange County Board of Education. And we're doing a lot of good stuff. So people, we get written about in the media and there's stories about us. We've been very strong on supporting parental rights and school choice and bringing charter schools to Orange County. So that's been a wonderful experience. At the moment, though, our county supervisor is a Democrat where I live. He's termed out. He can't run again. And we didn't have, if we can flip this seat to a Republican, we actually will take a majority on the Orange County Board of Supervisors. Right now it's 3 Democrats, 2 Republicans. So I decided to throw my hat in the ring to try to turn our county government the right way.
1: Yeah. Where are things in the 4th District? Kind of first lay out the district and then kind of set up the race and then talk about the issues.
15: Yeah, so there are 7 cities in the 4th District: Placentia, Brea, Fullerton, La Habra, Buena Park, West Anaheim, down to Stanton. So those 7 cities. The things I have going for me, I've been on the ballot in all 7 of these cities in the recent past, so I'm probably going to be a familiar name to the voters there. You know, the issues, Larry, the county government is very significant. The budget's over $10 billion a year in Orange County. A lot of the welfare programs that get funded by the state and federal government, the dollars come through the county, and then the county implements a lot of the programs. So we're all well aware right now of the incidents of fraud and waste that are happening. So we got to make sure we're rooting that out anywhere that might be. found. We want to keep local control, obviously, to the extent possible. In California, we don't want our state government running things. They tend to run it the wrong way. So we don't want to have, frankly, Orange County go the way of LA County, unfortunately. So policies about, you know, crime, we don't want to be soft on crime. We want to have strict enforcement on things like camping ordinances and parks so that we don't end up with these, you know, homeless encampments is overwhelming our parks and that quality of life stuff. So those are the reasons why I'm running. And, you know, if I can win this seat, we really probably guarantee a Republican majority on the Orange County Board of Supervisors for the next decade. So it's a very significant race I'm in.
1: Tim Shaw is with us. He would like to be an Orange County Supervisor, 4th District. Issues, are they different than L.A. issues in the sense that, you know, up there they seem to be focused and mired on the homeless and the crime problems? What's going on in Orange County? What's to be fixed? It seems like it's a pretty, it's better off than L.A., maybe, right?
15: Yeah, I mean, a lot of the issues are the same. Of course, it's just a different approach. Up in L.A. County, the Board of Supervisors, it's made up of people who just simply have a very left-wing view of the world, and we're trying to stop that from coming into Orange County. But the issues like transportation and crime, I mean, it's all the basic issues. It's just how do we address them, and are we going to come at it from a conservative perspective or a more progressive perspective?
1: And, you know, what purview, what control do you have over some of these issues? Like, I think of crime. We've heard that Orange County has been hit, as some other areas, with this tourism crime, where people come to the country and break into homes and steal their money and jewelry. That's not good, right?
15: Not at all. Yeah. I mean, the County Board of Supervisors approves the budget for the district attorney and the sheriff. So there's a very significant role right there. There's still, in Orange County, there's 34 incorporated cities, but there's still a pretty decent chunk of land out there that's unincorporated. And in those areas, the county is the local government because there is no city government. So we would directly have basically the police power in those unincorporated areas. But, you know, making sure our jails are fully staffed and operated and, you know, cooperating with the federal government when possible. If we're, you know, detaining someone who's in this country illegally and the federal government wants them, wouldn't it be nice to have the local government cooperate with the federal government in deporting people who are not only in the country illegally, but on top of that, committing crime?
1: Right. Where does Orange County stand on sanctuary situations? Is that a
15: sanctuary? Well, we're in a sanctuary state, unfortunately, so we do have to follow all state law, but this is, to the extent, why I said to the extent possible, where we can, if we can fully cooperate and follow state law. Our sheriff has done some very creative things about putting things online about when he's going to be releasing illegal immigrants. He's not quote unquote directly cooperating, but he makes that information readily available. So I thought that was a pretty creative approach.
1: Yeah. You mentioned education. You're a guy with a family, right? You have lots of kids, I think, right?
15: Six boys, Larry. We never could get the girl. We have six boys between the age of 18 and 8. Yep.
1: And you mentioned in the opening that you're concerned about some of the education issues that have become prominent in the news. I know California has taken a stance that is different than some parts of the country on gender identity and participation in sports. And, you know, as I see it, a male typically is going to be physically stronger than a female. And it really does seem like it does put a woman at a disadvantage in high school sports. Does that come into your purview at all, of things that the supervisors address, or is that a state issue?
15: Well, I don't know that it's so much of the county issue, but it is something I feel very strongly about. My wife is one of 8 kids. She has 6 sisters. So all 7 of the Bryant girls were very involved in soccer and other sports. And, you know, I sit around talking with my wife and her sisters, and they just can't believe we're living in a world where people would allow males to compete against the females in sports. It's, I don't know how we got to a point where it's politically unacceptable to say boys just might have more upper body strength, and somehow that's rude and offensive to say, but it's obviously true in general.
1: How has the 4th District shifted or changed demographically? You mentioned that you're looking to get a Republican majority. Is pretty much all of Southern California Democrat majority district-wise, Republicans continue to slip into minority, or how are you doing there as far as Republican-Democrat numbers in the 4th District?
15: Yeah. Well, you know, decades ago, of course, Orange County was seen as the ruby red Republican, you know, haven. We're now, you know, I think it's fair to say a very purple county, and a lot of these districts could go either way. The district I'm running in, overall, there are technically, officially more registered Democrats than Republicans. You know, people who do campaigns for a living, they filter out to what is a high propensity voter, people who have a better track record of voting. And when you do that, it's a lot closer. So it's really on the knife's edge whether it goes Republican, Democrat. But before the current Democrat supervisor, for many supervisors before him, it was a Republican. So I think this is one that's really a toss-up.
1: So what are you doing to campaign? Do you have these card mailers that we all receive with kind of a really shady picture of your opponents and a good picture of you? Yeah, I get those in the mail.
15: I'm only running a positive campaign, Larry. I'm just telling people who I am. I haven't done any talking. But, you know, we have a great website out. I want all the listeners to please go to shaw4oc.com. That's SHAW, the number 4oc.com. We're walking precincts every week. I'm personally walking precincts every day. I've taken the month off of my day job to go campaign all day, every day for this month. So we're walking door to door. We're sending emails. We're sending texts. We're sending direct mail. We're trying to do all of the above.
1: Yeah. Well, you see, this campaign is doable, winnable, in the bag or somewhere in between. I mean, give us the lay of the land.
15: Yeah, I won't say it's in the bag. I do have my opponents here are very well funded with a lot of the different unions, so they're going to have plenty of their mail and other advertisements out there, and so they're working hard, and so it's definitely not in the bag, but I think it's winnable. The way it works is in the June election here, if any candidate were to get over 50% of the vote, they win it outright. It's over. But with four names on the ballot, it's very possible no one gets over 50%, yeah. In which case the top two would run off against each other in November.
1: And with no
15: incumbent. Then that's how we.
1: And as you said, no incumbent either, right?
15: No. Correct. Yeah, so that's why this is such an important one. Yeah.
1: All right. I got 30 seconds. What do you want to tell people? I mean, ballots are out there already. Get them in, whatever you're going to do, right?
15: People are voting. If you haven't voted and you're listening, please turn in your vote. Please tell your friends and relatives and neighbors to go out and vote. In a midterm election, the turnout tends to drop. So a lot of people just don't vote when the president's not on the ballot. So every vote really, really matters here. So I could certainly use donations, and obviously we got to get people to vote. So just reminding everybody, you know, at church or anywhere else to vote.
1: All right. Again, the website for you is?
15: Shaw4oc.com.
1: Tim Shaw is running for Orange County Supervisor District 4. And he was our guest there talking about his campaign. And, yeah, the ballots arrived. I got mine in the mail about a week ago now. And I got to get that thing back in. I got to get it done. Everybody should. Thank you much. Appreciate it.
15: Thank you, Larry.
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16: 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Hey, it's Josh Donovan, and the gas prices keep going up and up and up, and we're not sure when it's going to go down. It's had a little bit of a relief here and there, but for the most part, it is more expensive, especially here in California, where we're paying anywhere from $1.50 to $2 more per gallon than most states. 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
21: You're going to take your Bible and turn with me, Mark chapter 14. We're looking at verses 10 through 26. We are talking about, right after Christmas, I know, we're talking about Judas, all right? We're talking about Judas the betrayer. Welcome back to reality, okay? All right? And that's the title of the message, The Betrayer. And we're going to finish up with taking communion together. It's actually in our text, and so it's just God's sovereign way of bringing us to this text on this weekend, all right? But we continue in the text of Mark chapter 14. We've been walking through it verse by verse. We're getting close to the end of this gospel, a couple more chapters, and Jesus has made his way into Jerusalem for the last time. And soon he's going to be making his way to the cross to redeem us and lay his life down for us. And it's here that we read prior to the cross that one of the 12, Judas being one of the 12, chosen by Jesus to be near Jesus, to be eyewitnesses, all that Jesus did, all right? I mean, he went through the school of ministry with Jesus. One who would be near him, who would seem to be a friend of him, would also be, well, his true colors would come out. He would be a betrayer. All right, and let's go ahead and read verse 10 through 21. We'll get our bearings a bit. We'll come back and we'll walk back through it verse by verse. Notice what he says. Then Judas Iscariot, one of the 12, went to the chief priest to betray him to them. And when they heard it, they were glad. It shows you their heart, all right? When they heard that this would happen, they were glad and they promised to give him money. Hey, we'll pay you for that. So he sought how he might conveniently betray him. Now, the first day of the unleavened bread, when they killed the Passover lamb, his disciples said to him, "Where do you want us to go and prepare that we may eat?" We may eat the Passover. And he sent out two disciples and said to them, go into the city and a man will meet you carrying a pitcher of water. Follow him. Wherever he goes, say to the master of the house, the owner of the house, the teacher says, where is the guest room in which I may eat the Passover with my disciples? He's going to show you a large upper room furnished and prepared and there make ready for us. So disciples went out, came into the city, found it just as he had said to them, and they prepared the Passover. In the evening he came with the 12. Now as they sat and ate, Jesus said, surely I say to you, one of you who eats with me will betray me. And then began to be sorrowful and say to him one by one, is it I? And another said, is it I? And he answered and said to them, it is one of the 12 who dips with me in the dish. The Son of Man indeed goes just as it is written of him, but woe to that man by whom the Son of Man is betrayed. It would have been good for that man that if he had never been born. Let's pray together. Jesus, even now, we always know when you reveal things in our heart, it's so that you can heal things in our heart. And Lord, we get a picture of Judas and his heart. And Lord, we pray that you would speak to our hearts. Whatever it is that you want to change, work, rework, you want us to rethink, Lord, if there's something that needs to be healed, Lord, we even just now give you this time. Whatever it is that you want to say to us, in Jesus' name we pray these things. Amen, church. Well, it's here as Jesus will soon be making his way to the cross that he's betrayed by one of the 12 disciples. 12 men that he would choose to give himself, pour himself into, right? The 3 years of ministry that he had here on earth, they were with him. They were the ones who got to see him up close, be eyewitnesses of all that he did during this period of time. And he knew, even when he chose the 12, that there would be one among the 12 that would betray him, that would fail him, that would be against him. His name would be Judas, one who may have been in the number that was close to him, but had a heart that was far from him. It just kind of, it's a reminder. Eventually, those who look like sheep on the outside, but have a heart of a wolf inside, eventually it comes out. All right. Eventually they reveal themselves. Their true character will eventually come out. And here we see Judas doing just that. He's revealing his true heart. Time will tell what source you're connected in. Jesus would even remind us in this, in Matthew chapter 7, verse 15, he says, hey, church, I want you to beware. Keep your eye open for false prophets, right? They come to you in sheep's clothing. They look like sheep, they sound like sheep, but inwardly, they are ravenous wolves. You're going to know them by their fruits. Do the men gather grapes from thorn bushes or figs from thistles? Even so, every good tree bears good fruit. Get that one, all right? That can really set you free, right? What does he say? He's just appealing to our common sense. Every good tree, if you're planted in the good source, right, what happens? You're going to bear good fruit. That will happen. Right? If you're planted in Jesus Christ, what's going to happen? You're going to bear the fruit of Jesus Christ. But a bad tree bears bad fruit. A good tree cannot bear bad fruit, nor can a bad tree bear good fruit. Every tree that does not bear good fruit, what did he say? He says, eventually it's cut down, thrown into the fire. Therefore, by their fruits you will know them. What is he saying? There is a point, there is a time, there is a place for us to be fruit inspectors, to be discerning. And notice, it's the fruit that's in our life that is the revelation of our heart. A heart that is good, that has been changed by the power of God, and that has been transformed by the Spirit of God. What does he say? He says, well, then it's going to bear the fruit of God. That's how you're going to know. You're going to know them by their fruits. But the heart that, well, that's not in that source, is connected to another source, a dark source, he says, is going to eventually bear bad fruit. It's just a matter of time. Whatever source we're connected to will bear the fruit of that source. And that's what we see in Judas. Notice we actually get a little more information in Luke's gospel how this goes down in Luke 22, verse 2. And the chief priests and the scribes, they sought how they might kill him. All right? They want to get rid of him. They see his popularity soaring and they're threatened by him. But the reason that they didn't, what does it say? They actually feared the people. They're more interested in what people think and what people think about them and their popularity. All right? That's just their whole livelihood. And then Satan entered Judas, it says, surnamed Iscariot, who was numbered among the 12. And so he went his way, conferred with the chief priests and captains. He's knowing, hey, I heard that they want to betray. I'm going to go seek them out. All right. And Satan enters and says the same thing to him. Seek them out that he might betray him to them. And they were glad. Oh, we've got someone on the inside, and agreed to give him money. And so he promised and he sought opportunity to betray him to them in the absence of the multitude. Notice here that verse 3 tells us the source that was going on in the heart of Judas. He's contemplating things, and the enemy's sowing things. And then eventually what happens, it says Satan enters his heart. Which gives us insight into why many believe that this was not just a moment of greed that took over for Judas. Or a moment of failure, just a stumble, if you would. Or a moment of backsliding as if he was already in. No, but it's a moment of revelation that Satan could enter him speaks of his unbelief. Right, that his heart was not governed by God. He was not under the lordship of Jesus Christ. He was not a believer. And when Satan entered his heart, that's when Judas was taken over by an evil that is greater than greed, the greed that owned him. Greed was the door that opened up his heart to the king of greed, Satan. And what do we know of Satan? I mean, he was a beautiful angel that was leading worship in heaven. At the right hand of God, and he's leading worship of the Creator, the one who created him. But and then he started to think, well, you know, I'm always leading worship, but I wouldn't mind actually being worshipped. And that's when sin entered his heart. Instead of leading worship, he wanted to be worship, and he started to say in his head and his heart, I'm going to ascend. I'm going to ascend. I'm going to dethrone. I'm going to be in that place. And then what does the scripture say? And great was his fall. That's when he fell. That's when God threw him to the earth. And that's who's speaking into Judas's heart that day and eventually took over his heart and led him down the road of betrayal. Next, he would confide with the religious about how they could arrest Jesus so that there would be no scene. It would be quiet at night, stealth, if you would, when everybody's asleep and no one's around. Hey, I know how to do this. I've contemplated this. I've worked this out, all right? He would betray Jesus for 30 pieces of silver, which is just a couple hundred bucks in our day. It would be the ultimate betrayal. And all this would come to fruition at the last meal that Jesus would have with his disciples. Notice in Mark chapter 14, go back to verse 12, it says, now on the first day of unleavened bread, when they killed the Passover lamb, the disciples said to him, where do you want us to go and prepare that you may eat the Passover? We want to eat together. And then he sent out two of his disciples, said to them, do this. I want you to go into the city. A man is going to meet you. He's going to be carrying a pitcher of water. You're going to follow him wherever he goes in and say to the master of the house, the owner of the house, the teacher says, where's the guest room in which may eat the Passover with my disciples? He's going to show you a large upper room furnished, all right, and prepared their make ready for us. So his disciples went out, came into the city, found it just as he said to them, and they prepared the Passover. Remember, they are in Jerusalem during the week of the Passover. Right, a time that the Jews would celebrate and commemorate how they had been delivered from Egypt. They were in slavery in Egypt under a wicked Pharaoh, and God delivered them. And so they would commemorate and they would celebrate that deliverance. So that's why they're there. So the disciples asked Jesus, where do you want us to go and prepare the meal for the Passover? And Jesus is in the city. They look for a man carrying a pitcher. Was it on his head? He's carrying it. I mean, could you imagine? Hey, go out, look for a man with a pitcher. He's going to have a pitcher of water. When you see him, follow him to a house. Jesus just has it all mapped out. He worked out, doesn't he? I mean, and think about it. I mean, they would go out and they turned the right corner, I guess, and there's the man with the pitcher. There he is. Follow him. Jesus had it all mapped out, planned out, just his sovereign hand working all these things out. And then they were to ask the master of the house, hey, there should be a room that's prepared that we can actually celebrate the Passover. And he said, come on up. And when evening came, they all gathered in this home that was called the upper room. Luke 22 verse 8 tells us that actually Peter and John were the two disciples that saw fit to prepare this meal. And it would be here that Jesus would celebrate the Passover meal with his disciples for the last time. But let me also say this. It would also be here that Jesus would institute a new meal, a new supper, what we call the Lord's Supper. It's what we're going to celebrate at the end of the message today. I thought it'd be good for us not only because the passage that we're in today, but I think this being our last Sunday that we gather together in year 2021, all right, this will be our last time in this year. We'll gather next year, all right, next weekend in the new year, I think it's a great way for us to celebrate what God has done, how faithful God has been, but also for us to look forward to his faithfulness in the next year. For us to bring in the new year, having communion, celebrating the new covenant, celebrating his death until he comes. And the bread speaks of his body that he would lay down for us, and the wine speaks of the blood that would be shed for us. It's the celebration of the new covenant. This will be the first time that we see believers doing this in Scripture. The church would continue this. We continue this still today. New covenant church, it's prior to Jesus' death. This would also be the time when Jesus would wash the feet of the disciples. And we don't have time to read it, but it's located in John's Gospel. It's where Jesus would give the disciples another lesson on humility. He's getting ready to go to the cross, and you would think that would be the time that they would be serving him, but what does he do? He girds himself like a servant. He gets a basin, and he starts washing the dirt off their feet. And he says, hey, this is the way of the kingdom. The way of the kingdom is, well, the way up in the kingdom is down. Serving, blessing, washing. And that's what he did. Now, Peter, we know Peter, this is another opportunity for Peter to go, you're not washing my feet. That's what he does. He did, yeah. Jesus, you're not washing. I don't know, maybe he was insecure about his feet. We got any of those out there? Yeah. Insecure about his feet, not touching my feet. You know how dirty my feet are? Have you seen my feet? They're a little... Peter, he's not having it. And Jesus says, if you don't let me wash your feet, then you have no part of me. He's spiritually speaking. You know, Peter then says, wash me fully, totally, go for it. Peter's always that way. He's the pendulum always swings like, you ain't washing my feet, no, wash all of me. Some of us are like that, all right? Then Jesus said to Peter, but then he also says to Judas, listen to what he says, John 13:10. Jesus said to him, he who is bathed needs only to wash his feet, but is completely clean, and you are clean, not all of you. For he knew who would betray him. Therefore he said, you're not all clean. He's speaking to his disciples. He's speaking to the one who would betray him. He's letting Judas know that he could see his heart. Folks, isn't it true? He always sees our heart, right? He always does. You can see right into our heart. We're not hiding anything from our Creator. He's able to see all things. And Jesus could see into the heart. And why does he call out the heart? He calls out the heart. Why? Because he didn't come to condemn us, but what? To free us. He calls out the heart. He reveals the heart. Why? So that he can heal the heart. That's what he did with the religious. That's what he's doing with Judas on this day. It's his way of giving him an out, a way out of making the decision that he was going to make. At no time, hearing this, at no time was Judas forced to betray Jesus. It was a decision that he made one step at a time. It's how every heart falls into sin. James would even remind us in James chapter 1, verse 13, let no one say when he's tempted, I am tempted by God. Make sure you get that one correct, all right? No one can say, that's not truth. If you say, God made me do this, it's not a truth. For God cannot be tempted by evil, nor does he himself tempt anyone. But each one is tempted when he's what? Drawn away, lured away. It's the bait on the hook, right? By his own desires and then enticed. And what do? We bite down on that hook. Then when desire has conceived, it gives birth to sin. And sin, when it's full grown, what does it bring? Death. Notice our heart, all right, when tempted, we'll cross one threshold at a time. I've heard people say, I don't know how I got there. And I just remember, one step at a time. That's how long we go. That's what the scriptures teach us. We cross one threshold and we feel a little bit better about, all right, I think maybe I can cross, or maybe I can get... Maybe I'm getting near it and I don't actually have to cross it. And then what happens? You get comfortable and you cross it. And another, and another, and another. Until it brings death. And that death can be relational, emotional, spiritual. Yeah, it can even be physical. Nobody can say, God made me do that. God never tempts us, nor would he ever lead us into temptation. Only the God, little g, of this world would do that. That's the evil heart of the enemy. Let's remember his plan for the soul of man. It's good for us to be reminded. In John 10:10, listen to what he says. The thief does not come except to what? He wants to steal, kill, and to destroy. Say that out loud with me. To steal, to kill, and to destroy. That's his plan. That's his map. That's his heart. Even when he throws out the bait and it tastes a little good, there's a plan, there's a map, there's a heart behind it. Eventually, what? I want you to have a little bit more. And then cross that threshold. Because ultimately, his plan is to take you out. It's death and destruction. It's to steal from you. But then what does it go on to say? Jesus says, I have come that they may have life and they may have it more abundantly. The Lord has come to give you life, an abundant life, a full life, complete life, eternal life. And you're going to enjoy that here as you surrender your heart and your life to him each and every day. And ultimately, as we make our way into eternity. And here Jesus will give Judas an opportunity to take the road of life. As he points out the condition of his heart, notice Jesus says, not all of you are clean. Why did he throw that out? Well, because he's calling him out. And count on it, Judas would know who he's talking about. Conviction would come to his heart. Even though the 12 would not know it was Judas, he would know. Notice verses 17 through 20. Notice it as he goes on. He's going further into the heart of Judas. In the evening, he came with the 12. Now, as they sat and ate, Jesus said, assuredly, I say to you, one of you who eats with me will betray me. And so you can see there's this intimacy. You're eating together. You're hanging together, right? And then he began to be sorrowful and say to him one by one, is it I? And another said, is it I? And he answered and said to them, it's one of the 12, the one who dips with me in the dish. They're double dipping, man. I mean, that's intimacy, right? One of my sons made like, I don't know, 2 pounds of bacon for Christmas, man. And he just kept eating it, and he would take it, and he would dip it in syrup. How many of you do that? That's craziness, right? Yeah, you're probably still in your 20s. You stop that in your 30s or 40s, all right? You can't keep it. And he's like, Dad, just try it, all right? I had a little bacon, and I dipped it. But you know what I noticed? I thought I'm gonna watch him dip, because he would dip, and then... When he first started, he wasn't double dipping. He'd flip it over and he'd dip the other side. But that was like 2 in. 3 in? Nah, just going, Dad, come on, go ahead. I'm like, son, you got your stuff all in there, you know. But I did it anyways, right? That's what we do. What is it? It's family, right? There's some intimacy there, and that's what's going on. I mean, the Hebrews, that's exactly what took place. Hey, they were in this upper room. It was prepared for them. They were celebrating. They were commemorating. They were enjoying. There was intimacy, absolutely. There was some sweet fellowship going on, but yet there was one that would betray. One whose heart would be far from him. Notice the conviction of the heart of all these guys. Each of them are saying, is it I? Is it I? Why would they be saying it? Could it be that all of them knew the potential of their own heart? Don't we know our heart? And we can relate to that, that we'd be going, Lord, we'd probably pull them aside. Is it me? Is there something you can see in my heart? That I need to get it right in my heart? We all have that propensity, that ability. We know we can cross the thresholds and we can be right there. We could relate. What's interesting about this is that they seem to have no clue that Judas was the one who would betray Jesus. They're looking in at themselves, which is a good thing to do, but they're not pointing the finger at Judas, which means Judas was good at playing the part of a follower, a believer. He was good at keeping up the mask of deceit, and Jesus keeps it a bit ambiguous. He says, one of you that eats with me will betray me, even the one who dips into the dish with me. Well, they're all doing that. He doesn't give the name of the one who would. He doesn't say Judas is the one who will betray me. No, he says there is one among us that will betray me. Everyone had to check their hearts. Ever had one of those moments when you're in church and you believe the pastor is speaking directly to you? You might even feel like he's looking at you. Like, dude, is he keep looking at? He's looking over here. Why is he looking over here?

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4: Talking to Marie, you used to, you said do meth and sell it also?
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5: 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A lot of these people die.
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9: What I've always known since I was 14 years old, the key to happiness is to be happy for what you do have and not cry over things you do not have.
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7: The weekend is here. 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
8: All right, folks, quick question. Be honest with yourself. Do you remember when you were 25? When you could eat anything, sleep like a rock, wake up with energy to burn, and your body just worked? Yeah, me too. Those were the days. Then somewhere around 30, 35, 40, things started to change. Now I have a salad for lunch. I somehow gained 3 pounds. What is happening? Is anybody with me on this? I'll tell you what's happening. David James, welcome in. More importantly, we're going to tell you what you can do about it, because my guest today has been quietly helping tens of thousands of Americans reverse their aging symptoms since 2004. And his team just dropped what I personally believe is one of the biggest upgrades in supplement history. His name is John Fleming. He's the CEO and nutritionist of Nature's Technology, Inc., and he's helped develop a brand new formula with Dr. Randall West and the legendary Dr. Emmick Blair. It's called GHR Platinum 7. John, welcome to the show, man, because I've been waiting a long time to talk about this.
9: Well, Dave, I am absolutely fired up to be here. And honestly, this product has been in the making for the last 20 years. And I feel like a kid on Christmas morning right now. Yeah. Because I'm so excited to make the big announcement.
8: Well, and that is the energy we need today, John. All right, let's get into it. I mean, Nature's Technology has been at this since 2004, John, right? 20 plus years of real customer results. So what made now the right time for the biggest upgrade in your history?
9: Well, yes, Dave, the new GHR Platinum 7 now has 50 ingredients designed to reverse aging symptoms and feel 10 and 20 years younger in just a matter of weeks. Newer, stronger benefits you can feel and see at an unprecedented level. We have 3 improvements. Number one, and this is going to change really everything in the industry, GHR Platinum 7 is now the world's first liposomal HGH releaser. We partnered with Dr. Emmick Blair, who has a PhD in chemistry and has integrated his patented CellGate liposomal delivery technology into the formula. And what this means in plain English is that they wrap ingredients in a natural coating so that your body absorbs it up to 10 times more than regular vitamins. 10 times, Dave. So now the GHR Platinum ingredients will be hitting your body at a completely higher level.
8: So, John, people who tried HGH supplements before and thought, yeah, it's okay, well, they were getting maybe a fraction of what they could have been getting, right?
9: You're right, a fraction, and that changes today. So number two, we didn't just upgrade the delivery, we expanded the mission entirely. We identified 7 major causes of the aging process, not just one, not just the HGH decline, and we built a dedicated targeted blend to fight every single one of them. 7 blends, 50 ingredients, 1 formula for men, 1 for women, and we'll go through all 7 in a minute. Each one of them is going to hit home.
8: And number three, by the way?
9: So number three, the HGH formula itself got a complete overhaul. New ingredients added, existing ingredients upgraded. The core blend is more powerful than anything we've ever put in a bottle in over 20 years. So you're getting a stronger HGH formula delivered up to 10 times more effectively, plus 6 additional blends fighting 6 other causes of the aging process simultaneously. That's why it's called GHR Platinum 7, and nothing like it has ever existed.
8: So you're talking a better formula, better absorption, fighting 7 causes of aging instead of 1. John, I don't know how anyone finishes a show without calling. I mean, let's get into these seven blends right now, okay?
9: Yeah, science finally has caught up with what we always believe was possible. The original GHR Platinum was laser focused on one cause of aging, which is the HGH decline, and it works beautifully. We have tens of thousands of customers, doctors taking it themselves. Some people ask their doctor if they can take it, and their doctor says, I'm taking it, so you can. But people are feeling 10 to 20 years younger consistently in just a matter of weeks. But our team, working with Dr. Randall West, Doctor of Osteopathic Medicine and former Physician of the Year for California, and Dr. Emmick Blair, who has a PhD in chemistry from UC Irvine. We keep asking the same question. HGH is one piece of the puzzle. What are all the other pieces?
8: And you found seven?
9: Yeah, there's many causes of the aging process, but we found seven major causes of the aging process that we can have the biggest impact on through natural science. So HGH decline is one, but there's six more, and every single one of them is quietly accelerating how fast you age. So we built a targeted blend that fights each one. Seven blends, 50 ingredients, one specifically made for the men and one formula just for women.
8: So John, seven targeted blends to fight seven causes of aging. I love that. Would you walk us through them?
9: Absolutely. So cause of aging number one, that is HGH decline. Our first blend is the GHR Platinum 7 with the patented CellGate liposomal delivery. This is the HGH releasing powerhouse that started it all 20 years ago, but now supercharged. We have the L-arginine, L-lysine, L-glutamine, L-glycine, L-tyrosine, the key amino acids your pituitary needs as raw materials to build the HGH. 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Mm. We're keeping our core GHR Platinum formula and enhancing it with new ingredients and using nature's technology to increase that absorption rate by up to 10 times more than regular capsules.
8: And that's just cause number one of seven?
9: One of seven, you're right. But cause of aging number two is age-related cognitive decline. So our brain ages, Dave, mental sharpness goes, the memory, the focus, it just all softens over time. Our Platinum Brain 7 blend fights directly with acetyl L-carnitine, CoQ10, and phosphatidylserine, three of the most clinically studied nutrients for brain health on the planet. So we want your brain firing up like it did when you were sharp, quick, and on it.
8: John, I think I need that blend by itself, honestly.
9: Well, I think y'all do.
8: Man. Hey, so you were saying cause of aging number three, stem cell exhaustion, right?
9: Yeah, absolutely. And this one gets into some seriously exciting cutting edge territory. Now, we know your stem cells are your body's repair crew. Think of them as the emergency response team. When the tissue is damaged, stem cells are called in to regenerate it. So the problem is, as we age, stem cell activity plummets. But what we're seeing is a lot of people, to fix that, are actually going to getting, even in other countries, stem cell injections, and it's working. They're getting completely healed with lifelong issues in just a matter of weeks. It's crazy. However, that's the synthetic route. Mm. The GHR Platinum 7 contains a natural platinum stem cell blend, which contains astragalus extract, vitamin D3, spirulina, turmeric, and stem cell aloe, ingredients that research actually shows can help produce and reactivate your body's own stem cells.
8: All natural too, and none of that synthetic garbage. So good. Mm-hmm. And stem cell exhaustion, it's fought in a capsule, right?
9: Yeah, absolutely. And then that leads us to the cause of aging number four that we addressed, and that is telomere shortening. Now, this is one of the hottest areas in longevity science right now. Telomeres are the protective caps at the end of your DNA strands. Think of it as like the plastic tip at the end of a shoelace, protecting it from fraying.
8: Ah.
9: Every time a cell divides, those caps get shorter.
8: Okay.
9: And when they get too short, the cell can no longer replicate properly. Scientists now consider telomere length one of the most accurate predictors of our biological age. So in our GHR Platinum 7, we have a telomeres blend that fights us with phytosine and grape seed extract, two compounds getting serious research attention for their telomeres production.
8: Ladies and gentlemen, this is David James along with John Fleming. We are talking about an amazing breakthrough and discovery, all natural. GrowYoungNow.com, GrowYoungNow.com. John Fleming joins us, and we're literally fighting aging at the DNA level with GHR Platinum, right?
9: Yeah, absolutely. And that leads us into cause of aging number five, which is the aging heart.
8: Mm.
9: Circulation slows, arteries stiffen, your cardiovascular system just doesn't hum like it used to. Our Platinum Heart 7 blend in the GHR Platinum 7 fights this with beetroot powder for nitric oxide and circulation support, vitamin K2 as MK7 for artery flexibility, and hawthorn berry, which is one of the most time-tested botanicals for heart health going back for centuries.
8: Mm.
9: And then that brings us to the cause of aging number six, which is free radical oxidation. Every single day, your body's under attack from free radicals caused by stress, pollution, processed food, medications, just breathing. So think of it as cellular rust.
8: Mm.
9: Think of it as when you bite into an apple and it starts to oxidize and change colors. You know, that's what happens to our bodies. So our Platinum Antioxidant 7 blend fights all of this with alpha lipoic acid, OPC, organic goji berries, and pomegranate, which is four of the most potent antioxidant compounds on the planet, working synergistically to neutralize those free radicals.
8: John, you're talking just now six causes of aging, six blends fighting every single one. What's the seventh?
9: Well, the cause of aging number seven, and here's where the men's and women formulas split into something very special. For men, the seventh cause is the declining testosterone. Low testosterone, it's real, it's common, and most men just quietly accept it. But our Platinum Testosterone 7 blend fights it with rhodiola rosella, tungcat ali root, turbulus terrestris, and fenugreek extract. So men are reporting much more drive and more strength, more vitality, you know, in every sense of the word. For the women, the seventh cause is the diminishing collagen. And ladies, this one's personal because collagen loss is a silent driver between wrinkles, thinning hair, joint discomfort, and the loss of skin elasticity that ages you faster than almost anything else. So our Platinum Collagen 7 blend fights this with bamboo, horsetail, maca root, ashwagandha, and actual collagen, as well as hyaluronic acid. This blend was built specifically and lovingly for you women.
8: That's just wonderful. Seven causes of aging, seven targeted blends fighting each one. 50 ingredients total, formulated completely differently for men and women. This is not a supplement. This is like the most complete anti-aging system ever put in a capsule.
9: Mm-hmm. And that's exactly what it is. And we haven't even talked about the delivery system in detail yet, which honestly might be the biggest story of all.
8: This is really special. John, I want to ask you this. 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
8: 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It's Bitwave Dave, David James with John Fleming of GHR Platinum 7. Hey, John, let's briefly discuss why addressing HGH is so important to our daily health. Can we do that?
9: Yeah, absolutely. And Dave, I did want to mention that your free bottle is not going to be taken by anyone. I will have one for you after
8: the show. Thank you, John. Thank you very much. Yeah.
9: With all your hard work, we appreciate you. But yeah, studies show that HGH rapidly declines with age. We know this, and this is directly linked as one of the biggest causes of the aging process. But did you know that by the time you turn 60, your body may be producing 95% less HGH than you did in your 20s? And the crazy thing is, your body still has the ability to make it. The question is, are you giving it what it needs to turn the switch back on?
8: Ah, good point, John. I mean, many of us don't know that we can do that. But I have to ask the question all of us are thinking. Well, most of us anyway. HGH, isn't that what all the celebrities and pro athletes are taking? Like, isn't this the stuff that's controversial in the news right now?
9: That's a great question, Dave. And yes, there is a form of HGH therapy that's controversial, and that's the injections or HGH IV therapy. This is the synthetic HGH human growth hormone that gets injected directly into the body. And Dave, it works. And that's why you see 6-year-old celebrities on magazine covers all ripped out looking like they're 40 years old. And that's why athletes have risked their entire careers over the last 20 years to use it.
8: Is HGH therapy a thing of the past, or are more people taking it?
9: You know, and that's also a very important thing to ask, because it's been around for a while, but more and more people are becoming more educated and aware of how powerful restoring your youthful HGH is, and it's not going anywhere. Because of the consistent, remarkable results that thousands upon thousands of people are getting through HGH therapy and supplements and the IV drips right now, you're seeing tons of wellness IV clinics popping up all over California for NAD drips, HGH drips, peptides, etc. But regarding the HGH industry, the HGH market was valued at $6 billion in 2024, and is projected to hit $13 billion in about 6 years. So the industry is growing because people simply love the results that they feel and see.
8: Well, with that being the case, then, why isn't everyone taking these?
9: Well, not everyone does. And there's three reasons why. Number one is the cost. And we're talking about anywhere from $10,000 to now $60,000 a year.
8: Good grief.
9: That's more than some people make in a year.
8: Oh, that's like a hard no for most of us.
9: Mm-hmm. Yeah, absolutely. And then number two is the side effects. You know, according to an article by Harvard Health Publishing in 2021, up to 30% of patients who take synthetic HGH injections experience serious side effects, including fluid retention, joint pain, carpal tunnel syndrome, and high blood sugar. This is common because it's unnatural. You know, you're injecting a synthetic hormone. You're overriding your body's natural regulatory system. The pituitary gland says, oh, we've got plenty and I'll stop producing. But over time, you can actually make your body worse at producing its own natural HGH. And we don't want that. And then number three, you need a prescription, a doctor supervising, regular monitoring. It's a whole medical process. And unfortunately, in this new world of peptide injections. Lots of people are taking HGH injections without a doctor's supervision, which is not only dangerous, that's just really scary.
6: Yeah.
9: Now, here's where it gets exciting, because there is another way, a way that provides the same category of benefits without the injections, without the synthetic hormones, without the side effects, and without spending your entire retirement savings.
8: And that is?
9: And that is the growth hormone releaser, which is the GHR Platinum 7. Instead of putting HGH into your body from the outside, we're giving your body the precise nutritional building blocks it needs to produce more of its own HGH naturally.
8: Nice.
9: At the dose that your own biology determines what's right for you.
8: So you're not adding a synthetic hormone. You're actually waking up a sleeping system.
9: Mm-hmm. Yeah, and that's beautifully put. Your pituitary gland is there. It knows how much HGH to produce. It's done it your whole life. What happens with age is the communication process breaks down. The hypothalamus stops sending the right signals, the amino acid building blocks become depleted, and the factory slows down. And GHR Platinum 7 restocks those raw materials and replenishes what the body loses as we age, and it improves that communication process. It's like reconnecting the phone line between the hypothalamus and the pituitary gland.
8: Nice. John Fleming joining us. Big Wave Dave, David James here. You can go to growyoungnow.com, growyoungnow.com. John, when that line gets reconnected, what happens?
9: What happens is the factory fires back up.
8: Yes.
9: And people feel it fast, you know, usually within the first 2 to 4 weeks. And the first thing people start noticing is sleep. Deep, real, dream-filled sleep that they haven't had in years. Now enter Dr. Emick Blair, who has a PhD in chemistry, over 2 decades of innovation. And what he developed is called CellGate, which is a patented liposomal delivery technology that's been backed by human clinical studies.
8: John, what is a liposome?
9: Great question, Dave. A liposome is a microscopic bubble made up of the same phospholipid material as your body's own natural cell membranes. Dr. Blair essentially wraps each nutrient inside this tiny bubble that your body recognizes as its own. It's like putting the nutrient in a disguise that gets passed and waved through security straight through your cells.
8: Ah, so instead of your digestive system chewing up the nutrient before it can work?
9: Yeah, it travels deeper. It bypasses the breakdown. It gets where it needs to go. And the result, backed by Dr. Blair's clinical studies, is the absorption is 10 times greater than conventional supplements.
8: 10 times?
9: 10 times. And let that sink in for you listeners. If you're taking a regular HGH supplement or any other supplement, and you're getting, let's say, 10% absorption, CellGate technology takes that to potentially back to 100%.
8: Wow.
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6: 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It's May 16th. It is barbecue day, learn to swim day, but only do so about an hour after eating, drawing day, U.S. Armed Forces Day, horse rescue day, plant a lemon tree day, do something good for your neighbor day, and classic movie day. And what's that going to look like? Let's take a look at the weather together. It's going to be mostly sunny with a high of 74 degrees, overnight low 58. Same for tomorrow, and come Monday, we'll be warming up to 78 with some clouds and sun. And that's it for Josh Donovan. Dan's coming in next. Until tonight at midnight, we kick off the Gypsy Christian Hour live. Keep your mind on the things above, and as you hit that up and road, don't be a slowdown spectator.
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21: 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As always, thank you for your notes of encouragement, financial support, in lifting us up in prayer. If you're a Christian, you likely find yourself gobsmacked. That's a British word in light of our guest today, for utterly astonished at the craziness you see all around you in society, such as how abortion, the killing of unborn human beings, is celebrated, or how living together before marriage is promoted as necessary to ascertain compatibility, or how boys can purportedly become girls and vice versa, and how hospitals and doctors are more than willing to remove private parts to quote-unquote transition them, or how two men can quote-unquote marry and then choose a woman out of a catalog to be artificially inseminated by one of them to carry their baby, or how the proposed solution to crime is, quote, defunding the police and then reducing consequences for criminals. Or how those who illegally enter the country should be able to vote and receive taxpayer benefits. The worldview on these issues and many more may seem like lunacy to the Christian, but to the non-Christian or to the liberal professing Christian, these things seem perfectly reasonable, even worthy of celebration. Fundamentally, the divide we see and feel in our society is between one side that believes in God and adheres to the framework he established, versus another side that rejects the biblical worldview on each point and promotes what is right in their own eyes. Frankly, this shouldn't surprise us, as it's been the story of mankind from the very beginning. What God establishes, man rejects and rebels against. Satan falsely promised Eve that eating the forbidden fruit would lead to wisdom and liberation, but the opposite occurred: shame, enslavement, and ultimately death. Our guest this weekend is Carl Truman. He is a professor of biblical and theological studies at Grove City College and the author of the book, The Desecration of Man, How the Rejection of God Degrades Our Humanity.
0: This is our new featured resource, and we'll tell you how you can order a copy today. We hope this discussion helps you better discern what is at work in our society and how the only answer is to repent, believe, and follow God's gospel and will. Let's get to the interview with Carl Truman. Carl, it's so good to have you on the Christian Worldview radio program. This is your first time on the program. Before we get into the topic of your book, tell us about your background, how you became a Christian, and what you do now.
1: My background is I grew up in England, the West Country of England, over in Gloucestershire. I became a Christian. There was no single moment of flash of lightning moment, but I became a Christian sometime during my first year at university. I was an undergraduate at the University of Cambridge through reading a book by Dr. J.I. Packer. I married, kids, granddaughter, and currently I have two hats. I'm a visiting fellow at the University of Notre Dame. But my full-time job that I'm returning to in a couple of months' time is teaching in the Biblical and Theological Studies Department at Grove City College in Western Pennsylvania.
0: Thank you for sharing that with us. Now, let's get to your book. On the inside cover of your book, where it gives almost a thesis or what is this book about, it says, "In The Desecration of Man, Carl Truman argues that modern man's crisis of meaning stems from a rejection of a simple truth that we, humans, were made in the image of God. Unmoored from the basic moral fact that secures human dignity, that we're made in the image of God, we violently disrespect our own minds and bodies through abortion, pornography, casual sex, gender transitions, and more. And in this respect, we blaspheme God himself with devastating practical and spiritual consequences." So, Carl, the rejection of God is really the story of humanity. That really explains what goes on in our world. Explain what you mean, though, by the desecration of man. And is it worse now than previously, or is it just more evident now?
1: The interesting thing, of course, is if we're made in God's image, then one of the ways that we can demonstrate independence from God, our godlike stature, is to transgress the limits that God has placed upon us and the end which God has tailored us towards. And we see that back in Genesis 3 in the narrative when the serpent tempts Eve by saying, you know, God knows that if you eat of the fruit of the tree, you will be like God. If you want to be godlike, then you've got to break the rules. You've got to break God's rules. The paradox of that, of course, is that what gives us our dignity, what makes us unique, what makes us special, is the fact we're made in the image of God. And therefore, throwing off that image or rejecting what that image requires of us, although it promises to deliver us as gods ourselves, what it actually does is it degrades us quite dramatically. Now, the second part of your question has this, you know, is this a new thing or has it always gone on? There's a sense in which it's always gone on. Pointed back to Eve, and Eve desecrates what it means to be human when she breaks the rules. I think what's different today is we have tremendous technological power at our disposal, which allows us to think that we are just so close to becoming gods ourselves. You even see this language being used with regularity by the tech gurus who are pushing some aspects of artificial intelligence, by the transhumanists. We're about to transcend ourselves and become godlike. So, yes, it's a perennial problem, but we now have the capacity for achieving this, which we've never had before.
0: I'm going to read from the introduction to your book. You say, "What does it mean to be a human being today? Or more succinctly, what is man? Once upon a time in the West," you write, "the answer would have been easy. Man is a creature made in the image of God who created him, and his life, man's life, is to be ordered to those ends that this involves," as you were just saying. The book of Genesis, the origin of this idea, defines these as going forth and reproducing, subduing the earth, and living life under the authority of God the Creator. Then you say, "We now live in a world that no longer agrees on that definition. We often experience our world as one that is disenchanted, one that finds implausible the idea that there is anything transcendent to which we can point to find meaning and significance in the imminent." And then you say, "Modern society glories in transgression, and transgression is exhilarating. I thought that was a very interesting observation. You set up this contrast in this early part of the book where you say, like, the mayor of Belfast, Ireland had done the stained glass window in City Hall depicting a young man with a t-shirt that says, "Save sodomy from Ulster." In other words, the original quote was "Save Ulster." I think it's a town or something in Ireland, from sodomy, but it was a perversion or a mockery of that. So they're promoting the LGBTQ movement. And then you say the contrast is, yet people today, they're all for that. But then you get a warning before you go to a movie in the 1940s that there's going to be smoking scenes in this movie, and you better be aware of that.
1: Yeah.
0: And so talk about how the exhilarating rebellion part of this, how the desecration of man, the rebellion against God, the rejection of him, that is just the inner motivation that drives this desecration.
1: You said it in a much larger context. I think what's emerged in the last 500-600 years is slowly but surely a notion of what it means to be human defined by autonomy. You know, if you lived in the Middle Ages in the village of my home county of Gloucestershire, everything about you would have been given to you. You'd have had no say over it. Where you were born, where you lived your life, the church you were baptized, married, and would be buried by. There would be no career choice. Born the son of the local blacksmith, hey, you're going to be a blacksmith when you grow up. Born the son of a local peasant farmer, you're going to be a peasant farmer when you grow up. Everything that defined you as a human being was solid and fixed, and you had no choice or power over it. The last 400 or 500 years, all of that has changed. Most of us, if not all of us in the West now, are really defined by things that we have chosen. We choose where to work. We choose who we marry. We choose the career path. We choose where we go to college, or we choose not to go to college. And we choose the friends we have. We choose where we travel. And that means that the sense of self has dramatically changed, as we might say, as external authority has faded away. The sense of self has moved inwards. And that then raises another question. So what does it mean to be genuinely me? Now, if I was to ask a medieval peasant that, well, to be genuinely me in the Middle Ages would have been to have conformed to those things that were given. They're not solid anymore. What does it mean to be genuinely me? Well, that's where the notion of authenticity emerges. And how do I know my actions are authentic? Because I have chosen them independently and freely for myself. And that tends, on the whole, to tilt us in the direction of breaking the rules. How do we know we're authentic? Because we don't simply accept the sexual mores of previous generations. In fact, we break through them. We don't simply accept the morality, the customs, the art, the culture of previous generations. We smash through them, we transgress. So the whole notion of the modern self as a kind of autonomous, expressive individual, points strongly towards transgression as a means of authentication.
0: And you also say that the reason this has changed, this move to radical autonomy, trying to be your own God, rejecting everything that God established, it's often assigned to industrialization or bureaucracy. Explain why those two reasons are not why we are where we are today.
1: Well, that connects to what's often referred to as the disenchantment thesis, which was made popular by a German sociologist, Max Weber, in the early 20th century. And he was really pointing out that industrialization, the development of industrialized labor and bureaucracy, massive state bureaucracies, led to a different experience of the world for the individual. The individual, in some sense, loses value. I mean, think, if you're the blacksmith in a medieval village, you're a very important person. Only you can do that job. You're not replaceable with somebody else. So there's a sense of value that you feel about yourself in that context. Once people are making horseshoes in factories and the only skill needed is pressing a button or pulling a lever, anybody can do it. You're very replaceable. So this kind of disillusionment about what it means to be me as an individual sets in. And bureaucracy does a similar thing. If ever you've had to tackle with the healthcare system or the immigration system, you know exactly what it means to be a number rather than an individual person in the way you're treated. So what I was getting at there is there have been developments in modern society that have led to a loss of the sense of depth and mystery, magic, in the world around us and lost a sense of depth in ourselves as well. And that's become a very popular way, even among Christians, of thinking about what's going on in contemporary society. We're living in a world that's disenchanted. And the answer is we need to re-enchant the world. Well, I'm persuaded by that about 80%, should we say. But it doesn't quite go to the moral heart of the problem. And the example I use in the book is the language surrounding abortion. Disenchantment explains to me language about abortion should be safe, legal, and rare. The world is not what it should be. Sometimes we have to do bad stuff to avoid worse stuff. And when we do it, we want it to be safe, legal, and rare. That seems to me to be the logic underlying that, a kind of disillusioned acceptance of what's gone on. That's very different to shouting your abortion, proclaiming your abortion on a sweatshirt, talking about abortion as a fundamental human right, that you can't truly be a woman unless you have access to this right. There's a glorying in abortion there that is absent from what I might say that the rather squeamish and sort of embarrassed tone of safe, legal, and rare. The former, safe, legal, and rare, I think can be explained in terms of disenchantment. The glorying in destruction of our more recent iterations of the pro-abortion movement, that goes beyond disenchantment. There's something active and destructive going on there. And that's where I say, you know, that's desecration. Why does society find that exhilarating? Because there's nothing more exhilarating than having the blood of God on your hands, defying those things that God says need to be followed, trashing the sacred. And there's nothing more sacred than those who bear his image on the face of the planet.
0: And I think that's so accurate because you see things on social media and you just say someone's clearly or a group of people are clearly just sticking their finger in the eye of God, doing something. I can't believe that. But what you just said explained it. There's an intentional destruction and a glorying and exhilaration that they're getting when they destroy things that God has established for our good and his glory, by the way. And I think, Carl, this goes to explain so much of what is taking place politically, let's say in our country, on the left. And I want to read from early in the book, you say that there's a dominant cultural pathology that is particularly notable in today's cultural elites. Transgression of that once considered sacred has become the primary task. And transgression of the sacred is exhilarating, as you've been discussing, precisely because it makes us feel like gods, the creators of our own meanings and our own selves. All we need to do is cross lines previously enforced by the idea of God with a capital G, and we thereby assume the role of being gods. That sounds to me like that defines the political left today. And we'll get into the political right in a second, because you did mention there's a desecration going on there too. But talk about the political left today, even in America and abroad, and how that paradigm defines it.
1: Well, the political left, I think, certainly in the United States and also in many parts of Europe, has defined itself, I would say, on the basis of destroying what it means to be human. Whether we're talking about abortion, whether we're talking about transgenderism, which involves the mutilation and destruction of the body, whether you're talking about medically assisted suicide, all of these things really strike very deeply at the heart of anthropology. When I was growing up in Europe, the political debates in England were, you know, they're about tax rates or, you know, should it be a mixed economy or purely private enterprise? And they were significant and important debates, but they weren't quite so directly assaults on what it means to be human that we see today. Today, we're in a political environment where the left is laser focused, or certainly the radical elements of the left. I'm not going to embrace everybody left of center in this, but the radical elements of the left, the noisiest parts of the left, are laser focused on dismantling what it means to be human, and maybe not just dismantling it, but smashing it to pieces and taking delight in so doing.
0: Smash the patriarchy. I was at a place and I saw the t-shirt that said that, and he's like, who thinks that way? We want to smash the patriarchal system that God set up with God the Father. Carl Truman is our guest today here on the Christian Worldview. We're talking about his brand new book, The Desecration of Man. You talked about the political left and how it is defined by the desecration of man and the destruction of anything that's sacred. How do you see that desecration operating on the right politically as well, too, in terms of President Trump and maybe the MAGA movement?
1: There are a number of things one could point to there. Most obviously, I think, the crudity of language that is deployed. The last two presidents have been the most foul-mouthed presidents in the history of the United States. Well, what's so attractive about using the F-bomb in public, for example, which would have ended a political career 40 years ago? It's transgressive. It makes you look cool and hip in a transgressive world. Think about the vice president who's touted as a devout Catholic convert, but can use the F-bomb as good as anybody. And he's quite happy to treat other people made in the image of God like dirt on his social media accounts. While in terms of policies, it seems to me that the left is the most explicitly committed to what we might call anti-humanism, when I take humanism there to mean understanding human beings made in the image of God. The way the right behaves is often anti-humanist as well.
0: Carl Truman gives us a lot to think about and a lot of clarity about what drives the unbelieving world we live in. The goal is to replace God and to be their own God. And by smashing God's laws, it makes them feel powerful and autonomous. But it always ends badly. Carl's new book, The Desecration of Man, How the Rejection of God Degrades Our Humanity, is our new featured resource. The book is hardcover, 256 pages, and retails for $29. 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We have much more coming up with Carl Truman, so please stay with us. I'm David Wheaton. 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The classroom and the dorm room students encounter at secular and, yes, Christian colleges lead to as many as 50% of students who profess upon entering college to be born-again Christians not saying the same 4 years later. So how can students avoid spiritual shipwreck? In my book, University of Destruction, Your Game Plan for Spiritual Victory on Campus, I give a scouting report on the three pillars of peril in college and provide a game plan to be an overcomer. 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University of Destruction is soft cover, 176 pages, and retails for $17. 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We just released a special keepsake resource that contains all 12 issues of the Christian Worldview Journal from 2025, each issue neatly wrapped in clear plastic folders and held in a padded navy blue three-ring binder debossed with the journal logo on the cover. 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I'm David Wheaton. 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Our topic today is How the Rejection of God Degrades Our Humanity, which is the subtitle of the book titled The Desecration of Man, written by our guest, Carl Truman. You write in the book, Carl, you say, in sum, this book argues that there are only two ways to address the question. The question is, what is man? We can embrace Nietzsche's challenge and continue the project of self-creation, becoming our own gods, or we can embrace the Christian faith with its dogmas, its cultic practices, and its ethics. We'll get to that in a bit. So there is no stable third option. We must choose today whom we will follow, Christianity's Messiah or Nietzsche's madman. All else is nihilism. Is there a third way, though, that is becoming very popular today, at least in the West, in Europe, in your country where you're from, in the UK? And this is the rise of Islam. How does Islam factor into what you see as the desecration of man? Because this seems to be becoming dominant.

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3: Western Europe. How is the digression taking place in Europe, which was formerly very strongly Christian, the Reformation and everything that took place there? Yeah. How is what is taking place there a case study in the thesis of your book? And what has been the process for how that has taken place in Europe and to some degree what is happening in some places in America right now?
4: Americans often talk about Europe as if it was a coherent entity. Of course, it isn't. It's a collection of different countries that have very different cultures. You know, my home country of England even has a different culture to that of Scotland, let alone Italy or Spain. But certainly, I would say in England, what we've seen clearly as immigration plays a significant role. And without wanting to get too much into the nitty gritty, Islam at the moment exerts an oversized influence because the current Labour government has much of its power base in inner cities where Islam is strong. If you were to visit my home village in Gloucestershire, it's not really changed much since I was a kid there 40 years ago. So there are local political reasons why we see Islam exerting such power and influence. I would say that some of the problem has been the corruption of the church. The child abuse scandal that swirled around the Catholic Church for many years has done a lot of damage to the Catholic Church's credibility. And by given the fact that a lot of people don't make a distinction between churches, you know, if you're in a church, you tend to blur the distinctions. That, I think, has had an effect on all churches in terms of how they're perceived. I think we've had 50 or 60 years of a strong cultural emphasis that has downplayed Christianity or damned Christianity in the public sphere for the longest time. England, I think, also had, you know, its powerhouse church was the Church of England. Well, the Church of England, though there are some faithful men, women in the Church of England on the whole long ago became the sort of a vassal of the secular state and was there really to do the secular state's bidding or to be treated like a joke. So there are strong impulses within the culture that have downgraded the authority of Christianity in England.
3: Let's touch on something that you mentioned earlier about technology, how technology has led in some way to this desecration or destruction of man. You talk about feminism in the book. You say this kind of feminism is a direct challenge to the notion that we have limits, obligations, and ends. God established limits and obligations and ends for us, and those are to be, no, we don't pay attention to those anymore. Yeah. It sees the womb as a limitation. It sees motherhood as an imposition, and it sees the reproductive teleology of the body not as something to be embraced, but as something to be overcome. It involves a desecration of the human body in all three aspects. And then skipping down a bit, you quote the opening lines of the Transhumanist Manifesto. You say the Transhumanist Manifesto challenges the human condition. This condition asserts that aging is a disease. Augmentation and enhancement to the human body and brain are essential to prevail, and that well-being is essential to prosper within safe and healthy environments. And so the common types of issues we see in the news nowadays, people are trying to transcend being a human. I want my brain to live forever, and I want to upgrade my brain, and all this technology used. How is the technological aspect, almost like a technocracy, enhancing and augmenting this desecration of man?
4: I think you're putting your finger on what's key there, that technology really allows us to think that any given limits are problems. And you're referring there to sort of the radical, I was talking about the radical feminism that sort of flows from Simone de Beauvoir, the French thinker, who makes a comment, you know, women won't be truly liberated until motherhood is abolished. Very explicit that the body is a problem. And I think transhumanism picks that up. And we now live in an era where technology allows us to imagine that. Again, think of going to a doctor 200 years ago and saying, I think I'm a woman trapped in a man.

0: body, the doctor would have said, well, that's a problem. It's a problem with your mind. We need to bring your mind into line with your body. Today, you're likely to get completely the opposite answer. That's a problem with your body. We need to bring your body into line with your mind. Well, what's the difference? The difference is the technology available today makes it possible to imagine that we can be born a man and turn ourselves electively into a woman. So technology is absolutely crucial to the way we imagine the authority of our bodies. And secondly, just about the authority of the body. If I'm correct that the last 500 or 600 years have been marked by an increasingly explicit and active rebellion against external authority, then what is the last great external authority? It's our bodies. I say to the students in class, okay, you can self-identify as anything you want, but you cannot self-identify as immortal, because sooner or later your body will assert its authority on that question and you will die. And so I think it's not incidental that technology is turning its attention now to breaking through what they would consider the last enemy, and that is the limited nature of the human body.
1: And that's my next question for you, because you spend a couple of chapters talking about that, of the final enemy being death. You also have a chapter on mechanical reproduction. And so these issues of how sex has been changed from not something within the covenant of marriage for reproduction, for unity within husband and wife, how that's become, as you write, mechanical reproduction, and also with the issue of in vitro fertilization too. Touch on those and explain more about how death is treated nowadays. You even see there's not a sacredness to death anymore. It's, we want to ignore it. It's very transient and over, and let's move on. How have those things approaching core issues of life, of the sexual relationship and death, been altered?
0: Sex, one could make various comments. One, of course, is that we now think of sex as recreation. We don't see it as primarily connected to marriage or procreation. And the reason we do that is technological. We're able to avoid the natural consequences of sex through antibiotics and contraceptives that would have been impossible or very difficult many, many years ago. The issue of IVF and surrogacy, I think, you know, that one has to handle these very sensitively, because they're often very delicate pastoral things. The young couple who can't have children and are desperate to have a child desire a good thing. One wouldn't want to stand in judgment over them for their desire. The question is, when we start to take control of procreation and we start to conceive in test tubes, for example, that has consequences. Now, the consequence many Christians think of course, is a so-called surplus embryo problem, where, you know, if you're pro-life and you believe life begins at conception, suddenly you've got all of these surplus lives. What do you do with those? In this book, I go a little further and say, though, that even if you just produced one embryo in that process, the question of what IVF and particularly surrogacy do to children and motherhood in modern culture is a significant one. Surrogate mothers, what is their legal status? They just become baby-carrying machines. The law courts have to treat children like things, because lawsuits blow up around IVF and around surrogacy that are really quite horrific when you look at the details. Mm-hmm. Now, it's not the only thing that turns children into objects. I think no-fault divorce does the same. You know, the judge has to decide who gets the couch, who gets the dog, and who gets the kids. So it's not the only thing in modern society, but the seizing hold of reproduction, bringing it under human control, has unforeseen consequences for how we think about what it means to be human. We turn human beings from persons into things. Death, of course, is always going to be the great challenge, because it is the great limiting factor of human existence. And in the book, I point to a number of ways we deal with it. One, we trivialize it through Hollywood movies, for example, where I would say it becomes kind of harmless, if you like. Another way we deal with it is we ignore it. We don't have graveyards by our churches anymore, often for zoning reasons, of course, but it affects the imagination. We're not confronted with the presence of the dead in our midst as previous generations were. And then, of course, we have the transhumanist gambit. You know, don't worry, we'll be able to overcome death through the doubling down on technological prowess. We trivialize, we ignore, we try to control it. Those are the three basic elements there.
1: Carl Truman is our guest today. He is the author of the book we're discussing, The Desecration of Man, How the Rejection of God Degrades Our Humanity. And the book is our new featured resource. 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The classroom and the dorm room students encounter at secular and, yes, Christian colleges lead to as many as 50% of students who profess upon entering college to be born-again Christians not saying the same 4 years later. So how can students avoid spiritual shipwreck? In my book, University of Destruction, Your Game Plan for Spiritual Victory on Campus, I give a scouting report on the three pillars of peril in college and provide a game plan to be an overcomer. 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University of Destruction is soft cover, 176 pages, and retails for $17. 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I'm David Wheaton. 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Our topic today is How the Rejection of God Degrades Our Humanity, which is the subtitle of the book titled The Desecration of Man, written by our guest, Carl Truman. Final two questions for you, Carl, because I want to get toward the end of the book. When you talk about what is the answer to the desecration of man, is the consecration of man. And so you talk in the final chapter of the book on the consecration of man, there needs to be a return to deep-rooted Christian faith, not just cultural Christianity.
0: Yeah.
1: And you say this, Christianity is a religion that has at least three dimensions, creed, cult, and code. And precisely because desecration is a function of the modern social imaginary, we need more than just arguments to solve the problem. Creed, cult, and code are all vital. The reassertion of our limits, obligations, and ends, remember that little triad we talked about earlier, is the result of all three. So you say a lot there. Define some things for us. What the social imaginary is,
0: yeah.
1: Why creed, cult, and code are important, and then also the limits, obligations, and ends. I know that's a three-part question, but I know you can handle it.
0: Yeah, well, social imaginary is a term coined by Charles Taylor. It's a rather ugly term because he uses an adjective as a noun, imaginary. But what he's really getting at there is that the way that we think about the world is much less to do with arguments we've heard and been persuaded by, and is more intuitive than that. We imagine the world to be a certain way. And I think that points to the fact that if you're going to win hearts and souls and minds, you've got to present people with more than just an argument. You've got to grab their imagination. Think of why most people shifted their view towards being favorable to gay marriage. It wasn't because they read books on the subject. It was because they had gay friends or because they watched Will and Grace on the TV. Their intuitions were shaped. It was not a propositional thing so much as an intuitive thing. So turning to the church then, the battle for souls today. First of all, we do need good teaching. Clearly, the Bible teaches things about God and about man that we need to press home on people. But the church needs to do more than that. It needs to have a form of worship, a cult, that reflects that, that embodies that, and presses it on people. Again, think about sermons you've heard and hymns that you've sung. I bet you remember more clearly the hymns you've sung than the sermons you've heard. The hymns shape us. Singing corporately shapes us. The rhythm of the worship service shapes us. And then we have the code, and that's the way we live our lives. And if, as I argue in parts of the book, the problem is today that we treat other persons as things, the way we live our lives, treating other persons as persons, becomes important. And so something like hospitality is part of consecration as well. Just as ancient Israel were to be hospitable to the sojourner in their midst, so the church is to be hospitable to people as well. Again, think about, I bet you probably don't remember any lectures you went to at college, but you may well remember being invited to a professor's house for Sunday lunch. Hospitality grabs the imagination. And the great thing is, it also, this spreads the responsibility among the people of God. Not everybody can be a great apologist. Not everybody can be a great preacher or teacher. But within the body of Christ, there are different tasks. And okay, maybe you're not a great teacher, but maybe you can be hospitable on a Sunday or during the week. And that too plays a part in the church's task of reaching out to the world around with hope by demonstrating what it means to be truly human, made in the image of God.
1: So we need a deep-rooted faith, one that I think you would agree would have to be based on personal individual salvation, repentance, yeah, and believing the gospel. It can't just be checking off the boxes of going to church and singing the songs, because unbelievers, yeah, typically don't even want to do those things because they don't have a transformed heart. Yeah. They have not, yeah, a regenerated heart. So there has, yeah, to be personal regeneration.
0: Yeah.
1: And so you gave some things there just in your last answer, but what would be your final exhortation to Christians today, pastors listening, to be able to identify this desecration of man? Because a lot of things in your book stood out to me. Oh, that makes sense. When you see what's going on in that particular culture warring issue, you see it. Oh, okay, that's why it's taking, yeah, place. So what is your exhortation to Christians to stand against that? What kind of posture, what kind of language, in what means should we stand against it and instead work toward the consecration of man? Yeah. Is it through evangelism, discipleship? What do you suggest?
0: I suppose through all the above, I would say that understand what it means to be made in the image of God. And often when you talk to people about that, they think immediately of, well, it means to be rational, for example. I would say also, it also means to be personal. It means to be a person. We are free beings who interact with each other freely. When we look into the eyes of somebody else, we don't just see another thing. We see, as Adam says, flesh of my flesh and bone of my bone. Treating other people as persons of value and not just as things. That's key. And so I would say to pastors out there, think about how you cultivate that in your church. Obviously, you've got to teach it. But also in the way you worship and the way you encourage your people to live their lives 7 days a week, those are areas where we can really press home what it means to be truly human.
1: Well, Carl, we so appreciate the thoughtfulness that went into writing this book, The Desecration of Man. We thank you for coming on the Christian Worldview radio program today, and we just wish all of God's best and grace to you.
0: Thanks very much for having me on.
1: Again, Carl Truman has been our guest today. We have links to him at our website, thechristianworldview.org. If you missed any of the interview today, you can hear it again at our website or via podcast. You can also order his book, The Desecration of Man, for a donation of any amount to the Christian Worldview. Our contact information will be given immediately following today's program. His book is important because it explains why things are the way they are in the world. It's been the same pattern from the very beginning. God establishes his perfect will and ways. Man rejects it, and in doing so, doesn't elevate himself as he thinks he will, but rather desecrates himself and the world around him and brings God's judgment upon himself. Remember Adam and Eve in the garden? What God told them for their good, they rejected and then disobeyed and suffered the shame, the separation, and the death that is the result of sin. The same pattern with Cain, their son. God established his will for sacrifice for sin. Take the best of your flock, an animal sacrifice. Cain rejected that and decided to do it his own way, with a sacrifice from his crops. The same pattern with Israel. God revealed himself to Israel and how he was to be worshipped. They rejected him and worshipped other gods, desecrated themselves, incurred judgment, and were ultimately taken out of their own country that God had given to them. The same pattern in America. We started out acknowledging God in his ways to a large degree. The Declaration of Independence and Constitution and our laws are largely based on biblical principles. But the rebels can't have that. And so there has been an unending revolution to undermine and destroy this country and transform it into a secular socialist utopia. This sentence caught my attention from Carl Truman's book. Quote, "Modern society glories in transgression, and transgression is exhilarating." He goes on to say, if one rejects God, everything changes. Those who kill God, so to speak, those who indulge in the greatest act of desecration, are obliged to become gods themselves and to desecrate God's image again and again, unquote. Why do unbelievers glory in transgression, in sin? Why is sin or transgression exhilarating? Why does man want to be his own God? Being like God or usurping God's authority is the root motivation behind every sin. It's God says one thing, I will do another. Listen to what Satan told Eve in the garden. The serpent said to the woman, Genesis 3 verse 4, "You surely will not die if you eat the forbidden fruit." Verse 5, "For God knows that in the day you eat from it, your eyes will be opened, and listen to this, and you will be like God, knowing good and evil." You will be like God. This is irresistible for unregenerate mankind. To be like God, to know more, to have more power, to achieve a higher state. So glorying in sin or transgression against God, being exhilarated by it, and striving to be our own God. These are all related. It all begins with the sin nature we are all born with and then cultivate. Just like a child cries to get its own way. So our default position is about getting our own way in life and satisfying our own fleshly desires. And then along comes the Father, God, with his perfect will and ways that he designed for our good and his glory. He makes us male or female, but we don't like being told what we must be. He designed sex to be within marriage for unity and procreation. We don't like that supposed restriction. Unregenerate men and women want to gratify their flesh by having sex with whomever they want, whenever they want. And then when a baby is conceived, we want the choice to end that life. The Bible actually says that hearing God's laws with a rebellious heart only makes us want to break the laws even more. Romans 7, "For while we were in the flesh," Paul writes, "the sinful passions in our flesh, which were aroused by the law, were at work in the members of our body to bear fruit for death." So when our inborn rebellion is not repented of, the lust to be our own God and get our own way and just replace God, it only intensifies. So the unbeliever, thinking he's the master of his own ship, he takes pleasure in sinning against God. He thinks he's winning against God. In fact, sin is not just pleasurable and self-glorifying, but it's exhilarating and exciting to be taking on and defeating God. Have you ever noticed what it says at the end of Romans chapter 1 that describes this downward spiral of the unbeliever? Romans 1 verse 28, and just as they, unbelievers, did not see fit to acknowledge God any longer, God gave them over to a depraved mind to do those things which are not proper, being filled with all unrighteousness, wickedness, greed, and it goes on to all sorts of sin. And then it finishes the chapter this way, verse 32, and although they, unbelievers, know the ordinance of God, that those who practice such things are worthy of death, they not only do the same sins, but also give hearty approval to those who practice them. So this passage says they know God's laws, they know God's judgment for breaking the laws, but they don't care. They give hearty approval to sin. They find it exhilarating. They want to be their own God. This was exactly the pattern of Satan himself. Isaiah 14 describes the king of Babylon, who some biblical scholars also think represents Satan in his fall from heaven. Whatever way you look at it, it describes the rebel and his motivation. Isaiah 14, how have you fallen from heaven, O star of the morning, son of the dawn? You have been cut down to the earth, you who have weakened the nations. But you said in your heart, I will ascend to heaven, I will raise my throne above the stars, and I will sit on the mount of assembly in the recesses of the north, I will ascend above the heights of the cloud, I will make myself like the Most High. It's I. So as Carl Truman was saying, when we reject God and being made in His image to operate according to His will and ways, we don't elevate ourselves like we think we will. But we desecrate ourselves. We literally become crazy. Because what's crazier than thinking we can usurp God and get away with it? Frank Sinatra's popular song, I Did It My Way, it's like our own pathetic little kingdom that accomplishes nothing except for temporarily gratifying our flesh and corrupting other people. It all comes crashing down, and we find ourselves on our knees, bowing before Christ as Lord. Philippians 2, verse 10, at the name of Jesus, it says, every knee will bow of those who are in heaven and on earth and under the earth, and that every tongue will confess that Jesus Christ is Lord to the glory of God the Father. So each of us has a choice to bow before Christ now willingly, enthusiastically, and gratefully as Savior and Lord, or to bow before Him unwillingly in judgment. The choice should be obvious, but fear of God and fear of judgment, or even the positive side of reward and eternal life, are no match for a proud heart that demands it gets its own way. So the antidote to the desecration of man, which comes from rejecting God, is repentance of sin and bowing before Him, believing in His plan of salvation that was earned through His Son. So if you've never been born again, as Jesus commands, call us or go to our website and click on the page, What Must I Do to Be Saved? Because reconciliation with God is infinitely better than the desecration of ourselves. 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
2: 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And it is always good to be here with you. Always appreciate you listening. Thanks. Daniel's my name. I don't take it for granted that you spent some time here to listen. All right, what are your thoughts about dreams? You can call me with your thoughts, maybe some dreams you've had. 818-662-3704. That's the number. Dreams, my mom, sometimes she's a gut speaker in dreams. That's true. For me personally, it just feels like whatever's on my mind ends up in a dream. And what does this say about where the brain is right now? This is the dream. Just happened recently. I was eating a peanut butter and jelly sandwich, and I was enjoying it. Now, I've talked about this before, but for whatever reason, peanut butter, delicious, jelly, delicious. You put them in a sandwich, and I just don't like it. And so in this dream, I was going to try one more time to have it, and it was on some kind of like bagel bun, and it was delicious. So maybe the dream is saying I should try it again. All right, we'll do that, and give you an update on how it tastes and how it goes. Probably won't go well, but maybe the dream's saying something. I don't know.
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14: The following program, Bless Israel, is brought to you by the International Fellowship of Christians and Jews.
15: The Holocaust was the systematic persecution and murder of 6 million Jews by the Nazi state and collaborators from 1933 to 1945. Nazi Germany created tens of thousands of camps to imprison millions of Jewish men, women, and children. Of the 6 million Jews murdered, 1.5 million were children. This horrific event must be remembered today and every day.
16: Welcome to this special Bless Israel program titled Never Forget, Never Again, brought to you by the International Fellowship of Christians and Jews. Val is a Holocaust survivor who grew up in Lithuania. In the summer of 1940, Hitler's army began its assault on the Russian Empire. The Nazis immediately began to implement their racial laws against the Jewish population, depriving Jews of every basic human right.
14: On August 15, 1941, Val and his family were forced into a ghetto, surrounded by barbed wire and armed sentries.
17: On the 4th of October, the Nazis, the SS, marched into the ghetto. They surrounded our little get the hospital, and they set it on fire. Everybody who tried to escape was shot. So the choice was to burn alive or die in a hail of bullets. The other atrocity took place 3 weeks later. Again, the Nazis, the SS, they all marched into the ghetto. They selected 10,000. They took them away to the notorious execution place, and they were all murdered. For my family and for me, this was a defining event. That's when we lost our faith in humanity. Seeing all the facts, seeing all the evil unhinged us. We couldn't cope with it. We were completely derailed. We don't know what to do, we don't know where to go, we don't know what's happening to us. The fact that ordinary, normal people could be turned into killers was a shocking realization for us. We had to take on board that the line between good and evil was a very flimsy one, a very thin one, and it was all too easy to indoctrinate ordinary people, indoctrinate ordinary people to turn from good into evil.
14: By 1944, the remaining Jews from Val's ghetto were herded into cattle wagons and taken into Germany to work as forced laborers, building factories for the production of German Messerschmitt jet fighters.
17: We knew, of course, we had a good idea that our life will be finished before we were liberated. Conditions were so bad that we did not expect to survive. We were very pessimistic. And we made a pledge obliging any survivor to bear witness. You see, we had that fancy idea that once we disclose how evil starts and how evil spreads, it will make a big impression, and genocide won't happen again. Well, it was all wishful thinking, actually. I survived. I was one of the few. But it was just too traumatic to relive everything again and to talk about it. So, in common with most survivors, I kept silent. It was such a gruesome story, people could not believe it. But I was prompted by my children. They wanted to know, and they were asking difficult questions. Why don't we have grandparents, uncles and family like the other children? And why do you speak with a funny accent? So we decided, when the kids were about 8, 9, we have to tell them what happened to us. But we had a problem. How do you introduce a child to the idea of radical evil? So we had to modify our story to their maturity. So there you are. The long silence was broke, and we began talking about it.
16: Tens of thousands of elderly Holocaust survivors, just like Val Ginsberg, still live in abject poverty. Many are alone and cannot afford food or medicine.
14: But thanks to you, our Christian radio friends, the International Fellowship of Christians and Jews is able to provide a survival food box with nourishing food for one poor elderly Holocaust survivor in the final years of their life. 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
16: 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That's SURVIVOR to 91999. At a Holocaust awareness event, President and Global CEO of the Fellowship, Yael Eckstein, shared how the organization is providing food boxes to poor elderly Holocaust survivors, like Miriam.
19: She was one of the first Jewish people that the Nazis took in Germany, and she was brought to Auschwitz to build the camps with her own hands. And she said, "I was strong, that's why I survived, but I was the only survivor." And she explained to me how for years she lived on one piece of bread, one cup of tea, and worked 15 hours a day in the freezing cold snow, in the burning hot sun, and if you stop for 1 second, you get shot on sight. And she said, as we were walking back to our bunks, the Nazis would line up next to us and they would see our starving bodies, our exhausted minds, and we'd be walking, and they would start throwing loaves of bread at us. They'd be throwing chicken, they'd be throwing meat, and any person who would bend down to pick it up would get shot on sight, and they would sit there laughing. And they would watch their fellow Jews, their fellow workers, their friends, their family get shot because they were so starving for a piece of bread. And she said to me, when you come with this food box that says on the side, donated with love from Christians in America, there are no words for the joy it brings to my heart. Finally, the Jewish people are not alone. Finally, there are Christians in America who care about me. Christians in America are sending me this life, this bread, this food, this chicken. That shows me that there is hope for the future. And that's what the fellowship aims to do.
14: Many Holocaust survivors face serious health issues. Those in need of treatment or medication crisis can sometimes live far from a medical facility. When war or terror attacks take place in areas like Ukraine and throughout Israel, they cannot safely leave their homes. But thanks to Christians and your prayerful and financial support, the Fellowship is able to provide mobile clinics to help poor elderly Holocaust survivors receive the care they need.
20: This mobile clinic allows doctors to reach Holocaust survivors in their homes.
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0: Auschwitz, the site of 1.1 million Jews who were slaughtered, murdered simply for the crime of being Jewish.
1: We know. We're witnesses. The vile, vicious violence that can be inflicted upon people. And it's not so far away. We're not so far away from Auschwitz.
19: 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A spiritual battle against God, against God's plan, and against God's covenant with the Jewish people.
16: You're listening to a special Bless Israel program titled Never Forget, Never Again, presented by the International Fellowship of Christians and Jews.
14: The fellowship was founded in 1983 by Rabbi Yekiel Eckstein, fulfilling his vision of building bridges of understanding between Christians and Jews. In his more than three decades of work, Rabbi Eckstein helped millions of needy Jews around the world, and he also encouraged millions of Christians to deepen their bonds with Israel and their biblical Jewish roots. It was in his beloved Holy Land of Israel where Rabbi Yekiel Eckstein passed away on February 6th, 2019.
16: In this rare audio recording, Rabbi Eckstein gives an important perspective on the Holocaust and how all of humanity should declare never forget and never again. Let's listen.
4: The Holocaust is not just a concept. The Holocaust happened at a real point in history to real people. I realize just how close the people are to us, and how the events could, God forbid, as much as we say never again, they could happen again. If Israel's enemies have their way, Jerusalem and the state of Israel would be obliterated and pushed into the sea and destroyed. We dare not let that happen. Not under our watch. Hatred and prejudice are not things that we are born with. Man, through his free choice, he chooses between good and evil. My friends, we are witnessing the rise of anti-Semitism around the world today.
5: The neighbors say, "We will poison you, dirty Jews." They say it openly.
4: Terrorist attacks.
24: Police say they were tortured and killed before the final shootout.
4: Time is not on our side. Every Jew who is in need of escaping from the forces of anti-Semitism, today there is an Israel that is the home for every Jew who flees there.
25: This inscription says that Jews should all be stabbed. Jid is a derogatory, negative word for Jew. This is the name that the Nazis called Jews when they put a yellow Star of David. It's the same now.
26: It's very hard to describe for someone in the West.
5: Absolutely.
26: The anti-Semitism that still lives here. Valentina is a mother of five children. And when they went out for one Shabbat in the synagogue, the neighbors, they broke the door, came in, and stole all what they have, and left a note, "Dirty Jews, go out." The neighbors told them, "We will poison you, and you will all be dead. We will accomplish Hitler's task." Hitler lives in our heart, Valentina's neighbor told her. And she's frightened now, so she has to live in fear because they promise her that they will poison her.
4: The nuclear threats, the biological, the chemical threats that Israel is facing are growing. The amassing of missiles, of weapons against Israel has risen tremendously. Joshua said, "Who is for the Lord? Let him come with me." This is the moment of truth. This is the time when we need to take a stand with God and when we need to stand strongly with the state of Israel.
16: The Bible says in the book of Isaiah, chapter 58, verse 7, "Share your food with the hungry. Give shelter to the homeless. When you see the naked, clothe them." 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Today, thousands of poor elderly Holocaust survivors in Israel, Ukraine, and across the former Soviet Union live every day with a feeling of hunger. Many live alone, scared, and unseen, but God sees them. And today, God may be calling you to be their blessing.
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6: Christ commanded us to take care of the needy, and to obey God's word is what we need to be doing. And it's great that we have organizations like the International Fellowship of Christian Jews try to meet those needs, to open the eyes of people that want to help. You have to obey the word, but God gives us a compassion because of who he is. And that's the example that Christ gives us. You know, his whole ministry was about healing and helping and understanding people's needs. And that's what he encourages us to do through his word, is to understand the needy people. The people that are hurting, and to want to help is something that Christ gives us.
14: Did you know that in Isaiah chapter 58, the Lord gives 10 amazing promises to those who take action and help others less fortunate than themselves? Well, God promises that his favor will shine on you, that your wounds will be healed, that he will always be with you, that he will save you, that he will protect you, that he will answer your prayers, that he will turn darkness into light, that he will guide you, that he will satisfy you with good things. And lastly, the 10th promise, that he will keep you strong and well.
16: Those 10 promises from God in Isaiah chapter 58 are built on being generous to people less fortunate than us. Why? 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And today you can show the Lord your generous spirit. 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That's the word survivor to 91999.
25: It's just hard to describe being lonely, being unwanted, feeling like no one cares. God wants us to help them. God wants us to be there for them. God wants us to be able to minister to them, not only physically, but spiritually, to give them hope. I'm grateful that I'm able to help them in a way to where we can bless them. We can show the love of Christ. God will bless those who bless his nation. As a Christian community, through the Fellowship of Christians and Jews, we are blessing the Jews.

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4: That was Bless Israel, pre-recorded, brought to you by the International Fellowship of Christians and Jews on 99.5 KKLA. Some of the most impactful times I sort of have during the day are moments where I ask myself questions. Hey, my name's Daniel. And I was reading 2 Corinthians 9. There was a part of it that was mentioned as a verse of the day recently. And as I was reading, the question that came to mind was, what do I have to give today? In 2 Corinthians 9, in the section that starts in verse 6, it talks about giving. This is where the God loves a cheerful giver verse comes from and goes more into giving. And my question was, what do I have to give today? Recently, thank God, has been having me give my time. Sometimes I get off from work and I say, okay, I'm going to do whatever I want to do. And then in various ways, God brings people into my life, whether it's family or others, who just say, hey, listen, I want to spend time with you. And for me, giving my time to them, that's important. And that's what he wants me to do. So whatever it is, he'll show you. But just ask, what do I have to give today? And then be willing to give it.
3: 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Encourage some.
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11: The weekend is here. 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
12: All right, folks, quick question. Be honest with yourself. Do you remember when you were 25? When you could eat anything, sleep like a rock, wake up with energy to burn, and your body just worked? Yeah, me too. Those were the days. Then somewhere around 30, 35, 40, things started to change. Now I have a salad for lunch. I somehow gained 3 pounds. What is happening? Is anybody with me on this? I'll tell you what's happening. David James, welcome in. More importantly, we're going to tell you what you can do about it, because my guest today has been quietly helping tens of thousands of Americans reverse their aging symptoms.

0: since 2004. And his team just dropped what I personally believe is one of the biggest upgrades in supplement history. His name is John Fleming. He's the CEO and nutritionist of Nature's Technology, Inc., and he's helped develop a brand new formula with Dr. Randall West and the legendary Dr. Emmick Blair. It's called GHR Platinum 7. John, welcome to the show, man, because I've been waiting a long time to talk about this.
1: Well, Dave, I am absolutely fired up to be here. And honestly, this product has been in the making for the last 20 years. And I feel like a kid on Christmas morning right now because I'm so excited to make the big announcement.
0: Well, and that is the energy we need today, John. All right, let's get into it. I mean, Nature's Technology has been at this since 2004, John, right? 20 plus years of real customer results. So what made now the right time for the biggest upgrade in your history?
1: Well, yes, Dave, the new GHR Platinum 7 now has 50 ingredients designed to reverse aging symptoms and feel 10 and 20 years younger in just a matter of weeks. Newer, stronger benefits you can feel and see at an unprecedented level. We have three improvements. Number one, and this is going to change really everything in the industry, GHR Platinum 7 is now the world's first liposomal HGH releaser. We partnered with Dr. Emmick Blair, who has a PhD in chemistry and has integrated his patented CellGate liposomal delivery technology into the formula. And what this means in plain English is that they wrap ingredients in a natural coating so that your body absorbs it up to 10 times more than regular vitamins. 10 times, Dave. So now the GHR Platinum ingredients will be hitting your body at a completely higher level.
0: So, John, people who tried HGH supplements before and thought, yeah, it's okay, well, they were getting maybe a fraction of what they could have been getting, right?
1: You're right, a fraction, and that changes today. So number two, we didn't just upgrade the delivery, we expanded the mission entirely. We identified seven major causes of the aging process, not just one, not just the HGH decline, and we built a dedicated targeted blend to fight every single one of them. Seven blends, 50 ingredients, one formula for men, one for women, and we'll go through all seven in a minute. Each one of them is going to hit home.
0: And number three, by the way?
1: So number three, the HGH formula itself got a complete overhaul. New ingredients added, existing ingredients upgraded. The core blend is more powerful than anything we've ever put in a bottle in over 20 years. So you're getting a stronger HGH formula delivered up to 10 times more effectively, plus six additional blends fighting six other causes of the aging process simultaneously. That's why it's called GHR Platinum 7, and nothing like it has ever existed.
0: So you're talking a better formula, better absorption, fighting seven causes of aging instead of one. John, I don't know how anyone finishes a show without calling. I mean, let's get into these seven blends right now, okay?
1: Yeah, science finally has caught up with what we always believe was possible. The original GHR Platinum was laser focused on one cause of aging, which is the HGH decline, and it works beautifully. We have tens of thousands of customers, doctors taking it themselves. Some people ask their doctor if they can take it, and their doctor says, I'm taking it, so you can. But people are feeling 10 to 20 years younger consistently in just a matter of weeks. But our team, working with Dr. Randall West, doctor of osteopathic medicine and former physician of the year for California, and Dr. Emmick Blair, who has a PhD in chemistry from UC Irvine. We keep asking the same question. HGH is one piece of the puzzle. What are all the other pieces?
0: And you found seven?
1: Yeah, there's many causes of the aging process, but we found seven major causes of the aging process that we can have the biggest impact on through natural science. So HGH decline is one, but there's six more, and every single one of them is quietly accelerating how fast you age. So we built a targeted blend that fights each one. Seven blends, 50 ingredients, one specifically made for the men and one formula just for women.
0: So John, seven targeted blends to fight seven causes of aging. I love that. Would you walk us through them?
1: Absolutely. So cause of aging number one, that is HGH decline. Our first blend is the GHR Platinum 7 with the patented CellGate liposomal delivery. This is the HGH releasing powerhouse that started it all 20 years ago, but now supercharged. We have the L-arginine, L-lysine, L-glutamine, L-glycine, L-tyrosine, the key amino acids your pituitary needs as raw materials to build the HGH. Then there's the anterior pituitary and hypothalamus support, alpha-GPC, GABA, L-DOPA, colostrum, and our newest addition, chlorella, L-cysteine, coconut oil, and now liposomal quercetin from Cellgate. We're keeping our core GHR Platinum formula and enhancing it with new ingredients and using nature's technology to increase that absorption rate by up to 10 times more than regular capsules.
0: And that's just cause number one of seven?
1: One of seven, you're right. But cause of aging number two is age-related cognitive decline. So our brain ages, Dave, mental sharpness goes, the memory, the focus, just all softens over time. Our Platinum Brain 7 blend fights directly with acetyl L-carnitine, CoQ10, and phosphatidylserine, three of the most clinically studied nutrients for brain health on the planet. So we want your brain firing up like it did when you were sharp, quick, and on it.
0: John, I think I need that blend by itself, honestly.
1: Y'all do.
0: Oh, man. Hey, so you were saying cause of aging number three, stem cell exhaustion, right?
1: Yeah, absolutely. And this one gets into some seriously exciting cutting edge territory. Now, we know your stem cells are your body's repair crew. Think of them as the emergency response team. When the tissue is damaged, stem cells are called in to regenerate it. So the problem is, as we age, stem cell activity plummets. But what we're seeing is a lot of people, to fix that, are actually going to getting, even in other countries, stem cell injections, and it's working. They're getting completely healed with lifelong issues in just a matter of weeks. It's crazy. However, that's the synthetic route. The GHR Platinum 7 contains a natural platinum stem cell blend, which contains astragalus extract, vitamin D3, spirulina, turmeric, and stem cell aloe, ingredients that research actually shows can help produce and reactivate your body's own stem cells.
0: All natural too, and none of that synthetic garbage. So good. And stem cell exhaustion, it's fought in a capsule, right?
1: Yeah, absolutely. And then that leads us to the cause of aging number four that we addressed, and that is telomere shortening. Now, this is one of the hottest areas in longevity science right now. Telomeres are the protective caps at the end of your DNA strands. Think of it as like the plastic tip at the end of a shoelace, protecting it from fraying.
0: Ah.
1: Every time a cell divides, those caps get shorter.
0: Okay.
1: And when they get too short, the cell can no longer replicate properly. Scientists now consider telomere length one of the most accurate predictors of our biological age. So in our GHR Platinum 7, we have a telomeres blend that fights us with phytosine and grapeseed extract, two compounds getting serious research attention for their telomeres production.
0: Ladies and gentlemen, this is David James along with John Fleming. We are talking about an amazing breakthrough and discovery, all natural. GrowYoungNow.com, GrowYoungNow.com. John Fleming joins us, and we're literally fighting aging at the DNA level with GHR Platinum, right?
1: Yeah, absolutely. And that leads us into cause of aging number five, which is the aging heart. Circulation slows, arteries stiffen, your cardiovascular system just doesn't hum like it used to. Our Platinum Heart 7 blend in the GHR Platinum 7 fights this with beetroot powder for nitric oxide and circulation support, vitamin K2 as MK7 for artery flexibility, and hawthorn berry, which is one of the most time-tested botanicals for heart health going back for centuries. And then that brings us to the cause of aging number six, which is free radical oxidation. Every single day, your body's under attack from free radicals caused by stress, pollution, processed food, medications, just breathing. So think of it as cellular rust. Think of it as when you bite into an apple and it starts to oxidize and change colors. You know, that's what happens to our bodies. So our Platinum Antioxidant 7 blend fights all of this with alpha lipoic acid, OPC, organic goji berries, and pomegranate, which is four of the most potent antioxidant compounds on the planet, working synergistically to neutralize those free radicals.
0: John, you're talking just now six causes of aging, six blends fighting every single one. What's the seventh?
1: Well, the cause of aging number seven, and here's where the men's and women formulas split into something very special. For men, the seventh cause is the declining testosterone. Low testosterone, it's real, it's common, and most men just quietly accept it. But our Platinum Testosterone 7 blend fights it with Rhodiola rosella, Tungkat ali root, Turbulus terrestris, and fenugreek extract. So men are reporting much more drive and more strength, more vitality, you know, in every sense of the word. For the women, the seventh cause is the diminishing collagen. And ladies, this one's personal because collagen loss is a silent driver between wrinkles, thinning hair, joint discomfort, and the loss of skin elasticity that ages you faster than almost anything else. So our Platinum Collagen 7 blend fights this with bamboo, horsetail, maca root, ashwagandha, and actual collagen, as well as hyaluronic acid. This blend was built specifically and lovingly for you women.
0: That's just wonderful. Seven causes of aging, seven targeted blends fighting each one. 50 ingredients total, formulated completely differently for men and women. This is not a supplement. This is like the most complete anti-aging system ever put in a capsule.
1: Mm-hmm. And that's exactly what it is. And we haven't even talked about the delivery system in detail yet, which honestly might be the biggest story of all.
0: This is really special. John, I want to ask you this. What should our listeners expect from GHR Platinum?
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0: Nice.
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0: 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It's Big Wave Dave, David James with John Fleming of GHR Platinum 7. Hey, John, let's briefly discuss why addressing HGH is so important to our daily health. Can we do that?
1: Yeah, absolutely. And Dave, I did want to mention that your free bottle is not going to be taken by anyone. I will have one for you after
0: the
1: show.
0: Thank you, John. Thank you very much. Yeah.
1: With all your hard work, we appreciate you. But yeah, studies show that HGH rapidly declines with age. We know this, and this is directly linked as one of the biggest causes of the aging process. But did you know that by the time you turn 60, your body may be producing 95% less HGH than you did in your 20s? And the crazy thing is, your body still has the ability to make it. The question is, are you giving it what it needs to turn the switch back on?
0: Ah, good point, John. I mean, many of us don't know that we can do that. But I have to ask the question all of us are thinking. Well, most of us anyway. HGH, isn't that what all the celebrities and pro athletes are taking? Like, isn't this the stuff that's controversial in the news right now?
1: That's a great question, Dave. And yes, there is a form of HGH therapy that's controversial, and that's the injections or HGH IV therapy. This is the synthetic HGH, human growth hormone, that gets injected directly into the body. And Dave, it works. And that's why you see six-year-old celebrities on magazine covers all ripped out looking like they're 40 years old. And that's why athletes have risked their entire careers over the last 20 years to use it.
0: Is HGH therapy a thing of the past, or are more people taking it?
1: You know, and that's also a very important thing to ask, because it's been around for a while, but more and more people are becoming more educated and aware of how powerful restoring your youthful HGH is, and it's not going anywhere. Because of the consistent, remarkable results that thousands upon thousands of people are getting through HGH therapy and supplements and the IV drips right now, you're seeing tons of wellness IV clinics popping up all over California for NAD drips, HGH drips, peptides, etc. But regarding the HGH industry, the HGH market was valued at $6 billion in 2024, and is projected to hit $13 billion in about 6 years. Mm. So the industry is growing because people simply love the results that they feel and see.
0: Well, with that being the case, then, why isn't everyone taking these?
1: Well, not everyone does. And there's three reasons why. Number one is the cost. And we're talking about anywhere from $10,000 to now $60,000 a year.
0: Good grief.
1: That's more than some people make in a year.
0: Oh, that's like a hard no for most of us.
1: Mm-hmm. Yeah, absolutely. And then number two is the side effects. You know, according to an article by Harvard Health Publishing in 2021, up to 30% of patients who take synthetic HGH injections experience serious side effects, including fluid retention, joint pain, carpal tunnel syndrome, and high blood sugar. This is common because it's unnatural. You know, you're injecting a synthetic hormone. You're overriding your body's natural regulatory system. The pituitary gland says, oh, we've got plenty, and I'll stop producing. But over time, you can actually make your body worse at producing its own natural HGH, and we don't want that. And then number three, you need a prescription. A doctor supervising, regular monitoring. It's a whole medical process. And unfortunately, in this new world of peptide injections, lots of people are taking HGH injections without a doctor's supervision, which is not only dangerous, that's just really scary.
0: Yeah.
1: Now, here's where it gets exciting, because there is another way, a way that provides the same category of benefits without the injections, without the synthetic hormones, without the side effects, and without spending your entire retirement savings.
0: And that is?
1: And that is the growth hormone releaser, which is the GHR Platinum 7. Instead of putting HGH into your body from the outside, we're giving your body the precise nutritional building blocks it needs to produce more of its own HGH naturally.
0: Nice.
1: At the dose that your own biology determines what's right for you.
0: So you're not adding a synthetic hormone. You're actually waking up a sleeping system.
1: Mm-hmm. Yeah, and that's beautifully put. Your pituitary gland is there. It knows how much HGH to produce. It's done it your whole life. What happens with age is the communication process breaks down. The hypothalamus stops sending the right signals, the amino acid building blocks become depleted, and the factory slows down. And GHR Platinum 7 restocks those raw materials and replenishes what the body loses as we age, and it improves that communication process. It's like reconnecting the phone line between the hypothalamus and the pituitary gland.
0: Nice. John Fleming joining us. Big Wave Dave, David James here. You can go to growyoungnow.com, growyoungnow.com. John, When that line gets reconnected, what happens?
1: What happens is the factory fires back up.
0: Yes.
1: And people fill it fast, you know, usually within the first 2 to 4 weeks. And the first thing people start noticing is sleep. Deep, real, dream-filled sleep that they haven't had in years. Now enter Dr. Emick Blair, who has a PhD in chemistry, over 2 decades of innovation. And what he developed is called CellGate, which is a patented liposomal delivery technology that's been backed by human clinical studies.
0: John, what is a liposome?
1: Great question, Dave. A liposome is a microscopic bubble made up of the same phospholipid material as your body's own natural cell membranes. Dr. Blair essentially wraps each nutrient inside this tiny bubble that your body recognizes as its own. It's like putting the nutrient in a disguise that gets passed and waved through security straight through your cells.
0: Ah, so instead of your digestive system chewing up the nutrient before it can work?
1: Yeah, it travels deeper. It bypasses the breakdown. It gets where it needs to go. And the result, backed by Dr. Blair's clinical studies, is the absorption is 10 times greater than conventional supplements.
0: 10 times?
1: 10 times. And let that sink in for you listeners. If you're taking a regular HGH supplement or any other supplement and you're getting, let's say, 10% absorption, CellGate technology takes that to potentially back to 100%.
0: Wow.
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2: 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It's a really simple question. Sometimes it's an overused question, or we kind of cliche it, but sometimes just asking how are you is a really good question, especially if you just think for a moment and ask, how am I? Hey, I'm Daniel. And maybe you're going through something right now that a lot of people don't see. It feels very, very dark. You feel alone. Well, Psalms 23 verse 4 is a verse that I hope encourages you. It says, even though I walk through the darkest valley, I will fear no evil, for you are with me. Your rod and your staff, they comfort me. And Jesus, if someone is out there, or maybe not if, but Jesus, for the person out there listening right now, you know your child, you know who they are. Pray that they would know that you are with them and feel that comfort, because no matter how dark it is, you are the light. And you were there with them. In Jesus' name, amen.
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15: Hi there, and welcome to Healthline by the fine folks at Purity Products. One of my favorite guests is on the line. We've got Chris Killam, also known as the Medicine Hunter, standing by now. CNN calls Chris the Indiana Jones of natural medicine because he's constantly scouring the globe searching for natural remedies. You may have seen Chris on the Dr. Oz show or maybe on PBS or CBS and also on Fox News where he does a health segment. He's been featured in the New York Times and also on ABC's 2020. Anyway, Chris is joining us today to discuss not one, but three of the hottest nutritional ingredients out there on the market today. Even better, he's teamed up with Purity today to give away a complimentary bottle to everyone out there in the listening audience. So do not, I repeat, do not change that dial. But first, a quick introduction. Chris Killam is an author and an educator. He's written 14 books. He's conducted research in over 30 countries. Again, he's been on with Oprah and Friends and Dr. Oz. Chris, welcome back to the show.
16: Thank you so much. It's always a pleasure to have a great conversation with you.
15: Now, most of us are super busy these days. We want to stay healthy, but quite frankly, it can be daunting, you know, with all the different supplements out there. Now, Chris, you've traveled all over the world learning about different natural remedies. So you really know which ingredients to look for. So tell me this, besides a good multivitamin and some fish oil, maybe a few other things, go into the three super hot nutrients you've been so jazzed about lately.
16: Well, I'm happy to do that. The three super nutrients, as we like to say, are a green tea extract, a turmeric extract called curcumin, and an extract from red wine called resveratrol. And apropos of what you said about my traveling around the world, I've extensively investigated these in their host countries. So I've been in the green tea plantations of China and India and worked with top researchers of this ingredient in those countries. With turmeric, I've been deeply involved with turmeric researchers in India and seen all of that. And with resveratrol, I've worked with scientists in Europe and also in California and Chile and South Africa, all of which are major red wine producing areas. So I've had the opportunity to investigate these things in the field, meet with the top scientists, and my conclusion is that green tea, curcumin from turmeric root, and resveratrol from red wine are remarkable health-enhancing agents that everybody can benefit from in a very, very substantial way.
15: Now, Chris, let's talk about these big three. And it's interesting that they're all found in our diet and all are considered superfoods. The green tea, the curcumin, the resveratrol. Why did you want to combine the three? There's always a method to your madness, if I can say it that way, because you combine these things together. You call it a real game changer.
16: Well, you know, when I look at these, there actually isn't a reason to put them all in separate products. They do go very well together. As you said, they're all food derived. So it's kind of like you can make a salad if you choose out of many vegetables. You don't just have to have a bowl of lettuce or a bowl of cucumbers. And while that's a little bit simplistic, the fact is that all of these are very, very rich in groups of protective compounds that are both antioxidant, so they actually protect our organ systems, so they maintain a healthy inflammatory status in the body. And this is really a big breakthrough. I also like the idea that people can get a concentrated supplement of green tea extract, curcumin extract, and resveratrol in one product with truly meaningful amounts of each one and not have to go out and basically buy a shopping cart full of stuff.
15: Now, let's dive into the headlines and the research, especially on this green tea, because it's absolutely amazing. I know in Asia they've been using it for thousands of years for healthy aging, but what are you seeing recently in the press? I know you told me the Nutrition Research Journal in its July 2012 issue revealed that green tea significantly increased plasma antioxidant activity and whole blood glutathione. Can you recap some of these headlines and tell me why you're such a green tea advocate?
16: Okay, what you just said about increasing plasma antioxidant activity is really critical. There are many antioxidants that people consume that don't actually wind up in the body, or they don't wind up in the body in any significant amounts. The green tea antioxidants, which we know are among the most highly beneficial antioxidants in the entire world, are very well absorbed. They improve plasma antioxidant activity. That is the blood concentration of antioxidants. So what happens is you get this great concentration of antioxidant substances, which are protective compounds, floating around in the body and protecting the cells of your body, your organs, every part of your body, from premature destruction due to exposure to environmental pollutants and things in the diet.
15: All right, let's switch gears and talk about this curcumin, which is number two on your list. And by the way, these three ingredients are all found in the new green tea combo formula. We're going to be offering a free bottle in a few minutes, but talk to me about the curcumin, which is spelled C-U-R-C-U-M-I-N. Now, most people haven't heard of it, but scientists and researchers know it's one of the most powerful superfoods on the planet. It can positively influence our DNA, maintain joint comfort, healthy inflammation, and more. Can you share some of the incredible headlines on curcumin and tell us why you use this? And we talked about this off air a few minutes ago, this patented curcumin with greater absorption.
16: Okay. Well, first of all, I think while people might not know the term curcumin, they may well know turmeric root, which is a yellow spice, and it shows up in curries, and it's part of the 5,000-year-old Indian Ayurvedic system of medicine. I've been studying turmeric and its derivative curcumin since the 1970s, and I'll say this right off the bat, that there are almost no plant materials in the world as extensively studied as this. A couple of thousand studies can be found in the scientific and medical literature. We know that curcumin is powerfully antioxidant. We know that it has a remarkable capacity to protect the liver, and the liver is our primary detoxifying organ. It greatly enhances joint health. So if people are experiencing joint discomfort due to overuse, this really helps to relieve that. And it's also what we call cardioprotective. It helps to protect the heart. It helps to maintain normal, healthy cholesterol. And one last thing that is really kind of astounding is that curcumin actually causes your body to produce what are called neuroprotective factors in the brain. So it causes your body to produce these agents in the brain that protect the actual tissue of the nerves and the brain itself. There's almost nothing else that we know of that does this. Specifically, the curcumin that you mentioned offers about 7 times the absorption of other curcumin. So when you take 250 milligrams of this stuff, you get about 7 times the activity that you would if you took, say, a comparable amount of another curcumin extract. So this, in my opinion, is one of the most life-enhancing, protective, totally beneficial substances on Earth, and it has just decades of scientific and medical studies to back it up.
15: Now, Chris, I know that we talked already about the green tea in the curcumin in your new green tea formula, which Purity is giving away for free today. But first, tell me about the third nutrient on the list, the resveratrol.
16: Well, resveratrol is one of those remarkable compounds that I just sort of shake my head at how many different things it does. It is found in grapes, in wine grapes. It also shows up in cranberries. What we know about resveratrol is that, like green tea and also like curcumin extract, it's profoundly antioxidant. But more than that, it shows significant properties. When you look at some of the things in the body that happen during aging as a result of fat accumulation in tissue and insulin sensitivity, resveratrol helps to protect against those things. It's a powerful immune regulator. And you know, our immune system is responsible for keeping us healthy. It is remarkably beneficial for the heart. And this is why it's considered one of the keys to the so-called French paradox. You know, the French drink a lot of red wine, they eat a lot of cheese, they smoke cigarettes, and they stay slim and they have good cardiovascular health, which just seems completely unfair. But resveratrol appears to be key in that. And additionally, there is a brain benefit, like there is with the curcumin, with blood flow to the brain. So when you take resveratrol, you get brain blood flow. This means you get more oxygen to the tissues of the brain. So this is on my short list for all those reasons and for about a dozen more that would just plain take too long to explain.
15: All right, again, we're talking with Chris Killam, also known as the Indiana Jones of natural medicine, sometimes called the medicine hunter as well. Chris, let's laser in on how this wonderful formula that you created in conjunction with Purity Products. I know that Purity's been in business now for, what is it, over 20 years. They've got a top rating from the Better Business Bureau, and people can get a complimentary bottle of this green tea CR today. We'll give that number out in a few minutes. But first, Chris, before we tell our listeners how they can get their very own complimentary bottle of green tea CR, tell me this. If you wanted to buy this green tea plus the patented curcumin plus the resveratrol, I mean, you'd spend close to probably at least $75 for all three bottles in the store. And yet today, Purity Products is giving away a free bottle. How are they able to do this?
16: Well, you can consider it kind of a smart bet. And what I mean by that, first of all, Purity's big, but they're also very strategic. They know that if a person who's listening will pick up the phone, call in and get their free bottle, and it really is free, as yep. in it doesn't cost you money, if that person will try the product, take it as recommended, they're going to feel it. And when they feel it, they're going to say, gee, I want this as part of my regular daily regimen. 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
15: Chris, hold that thought. 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Okay, Chris, talk about some of the headlines just on the green tea that we didn't get to yet. I understand that dieters just love green tea because it supports healthy fat metabolism. Is that right? And what does the research say about green tea when it comes to weight management?
16: Well, this is one of the especially wonderful things about green tea. We know that green tea has thermogenic properties. That is, it has heat-generating properties in the body, so it actually causes your body to burn more calories. So when you eat a meal, you're going to burn more calories from that meal as a result of taking a good, well-made, concentrated green tea extract. In addition, it has specific fat oxidation properties. It actually burns fat. I'm not suggesting that you're going to lose 20 pounds in a week, but I am saying that this is going to help your body to metabolize fat more efficiently. Over time, taking a green tea extract can help you to have a better fat to lean muscle ratio. So from a weight control standpoint, this is very good news. Additionally, green tea helps to stabilize blood glucose or blood sugar. And unstable blood sugar is one of the contributing factors to increased weight. So by stabilizing blood sugar, you have an effect on weight control and weight management. So it's really quite remarkable stuff. You need enough of it. We've got enough of it in green tea CR. It has to be the right extract. We've got the right extract. But the science is there for healthy weight management.
15: All right. Now, Chris, you say that with Purity's formula, it provides you with about 3 cups worth of green tea in each 2-capsule serving. So you get all of the green tea's concentrated benefits for energy, for heart health, for alertness in just 2 caps. Plus, you get the curcumin and the resveratrol, too. So it's easy. You call it your daily shortcut to better health. Explain this idea of a healthy shortcut and explain some of the top benefits as well.
16: Well, I mean, you could, for example, drink 3 cups of good concentrated green tea each day, eat at least 1 really rich curry made with a lot of turmeric root, and drink a couple of glasses of red wine. You could do that every day. Most people will not do that every day, but they still might want the benefits of 3 of the biggest superstar protective health-enhancing nutrients on the entire planet.
15: Again, we're talking with Chris Killam, the medicine hunter. Now, in this new green tea CR formula from Purity, it's really about the research. Share with us some of your favorite studies and the headlines on the curcumin that we didn't get to yet. I know this is one of your favorite ingredients for joint comfort and even for brain health.
16: Well, I especially like the liver protective, heart protective, and joint modifying properties of this stuff. The liver is our greatest detoxifying organ, and we know that we're constantly bombarded by toxins in the environment. In fact, blood studies show that newborn babies contain 200 industrial pollutants in their blood at the time of birth. So we need a functioning, super healthy, very strong liver. We might not think about our livers that much, but we need that. Mm-hmm. And we know that curcumin protects the liver. It keeps it strong. From a cardiac standpoint, it's highly beneficial for the heart. It's very good for maintaining healthy cholesterol and healthy platelet levels. And from a joint standpoint, we have innumerable studies showing overall improvement in joint health and relief and stable inflammatory activity, better joint mobility as a result of taking curcumin. I like the brain protective studies as well. You know, curcumin delivers all this, so I regard it as one of the single most important things that you can put in your body, and I'm very well aware that most people are not going to eat enough raw turmeric root to get the benefits that they should and that they can get from a concentrated curcumin extract.
15: Chris, I don't want to get too technical here, but these antioxidants in green tea are classified as polyphenols, and they really are super powerful and well-respected by scientists. But in this green tea CR formula, there's more. It's got the green tea, it's got the curcumin, the resveratrol that we talked about, plus grape seed extract, bioflavonoids, vitamin C. Can you talk to me about this array of really super antioxidants and polyphenols that you've put in the formula?
16: Well, yeah, I won't say that we kind of went overkill, but I will say that we really, really developed an efficient, comprehensive program here. Grape seed extract contain a group of highly specialized antioxidant compounds that not only do much of what I've already described, but also enhance the physical integrity of tissue in the blood vessels and the skin. So we put those in there for extra boost in antioxidant activity, but also for a specific type of activity that isn't as much addressed by the green tea, the curcumin, and the resveratrol. The bioflavonoids enhance the overall activity of vitamin C, and vitamin C itself is one of the most important nutrients that we can possibly take in. So I would say that we were very, very thorough. You know, when we went through what could be in this product, we said, you know, what would happen if we put in grape seed extract, bioflavonoids, and vitamin C? We realized that we would have an utterly superior formula. And just to reiterate, I want people to experience dynamic health. I want people to feel great. This formula, the green tea CR, will make you feel great. And that's the purpose of it.
15: All right, Chris, I love this green tea CR combination formula. And remember, the CR stands for curcumin and resveratrol. I love that with this complimentary bottle today, our listeners can get started for free. That's great value. What would people expect to pay if they bought all of these separately in the store?
16: Well, I think if they bought high-quality products that contain these ingredients, they'd be into it for about $75 or so, possibly even $80.
15: Yeah.
16: So they'd wind up spending appreciably more than they're going to spend on the green TCR formula. And they still wouldn't get the grapeseed extract. They still wouldn't get the pine bark extract, the bioflavonoids, or the vitamin C.
15: Chris, what kind of results can people expect to see? What can they expect to feel once they start taking this formula?
16: I think that people will feel greater joint mobility and comfort. I think they'll feel more energy. Because these ingredients also help to stabilize and maintain natural healthy blood sugar control, I think they'll have more sustained energy throughout the day. And I would just suspect that people will have an experience of greater vitality. When you have a more highly functional immune system, you just feel more energy and better overall. It's kind of, you know, like those days when you get up and go, wow, I feel great. This is a wow, I feel great formula.
15: Now, Chris, the green tea CR, let me get this straight. It provides about 3 cups worth of green tea in each 2-capsule serving. Plus, you get the antioxidant equivalent of several servings of fruits and vegetables. Plus, you get the resveratrol and the joint comfort and brain function benefits of the curcumin. I mean, wow, all in one formula. In the last 2 minutes, talk to me about this shortcut to better health and why you want everyone listening to this program to call now for that complimentary bottle of green tea CR.
16: Okay. Fortunately, there's an immense body of science that has been growing steadily for the past 20 years, and it's really rich science now. We know that of the various plant-derived substances that exist, green tea extract, curcumin extract, and resveratrol extract are at the absolute top of the list of protective, vitality-enhancing, overall health-promoting compounds. There just isn't anything like these. They're in the green tea CR, CR standing for curcumin and resveratrol, product in meaningful amounts. People will take this product. 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You're going to feel more vitality. You're just plain going to feel better, kind of more fluid and in that flow of good health.
15: Sure.
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16: Thank you. 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
2: Hi, my name's Daniel. Glad to be with you. And I just wanted to pray right now, because I just feel led to, pray with you. God, thank you for right now. Thank you for today. Just pray that you would be with us today. You would humble us where we need to be humbled, that you would encourage us where we need to be encouraged, and that we would grow closer to you, that we would make connections with your brothers and sisters in Christ, our brothers and sisters in Christ, your children, and that you would use us in a powerful way. Today, every day, but just let's start with today. And thank you for hearing this. And thank you for what you're going to do. In Jesus' name, amen. 99.5 KK.

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6: A lot of Christians think when they fall into a time of doubt that they're somehow a sub-believer, a sub-Christian. 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My friends, faith slays doubt. 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
12: Hey, we want to welcome you in off Southern California at 99.5 KKLA, where we do find hope here, studying God's Word. It's Big Wave Dave, David James. Grateful that we're doing just that. You know, when I say the word persecution, what first comes to your mind? Like, as Jesus followers here, as part of the KKLA family, what, when you think of persecuted, you know, many times we'll say, well, you know, I went online and I posted something standing up for Jesus and someone, you know, mocked me. Well, that's being poked, but it's not being murdered. It's not having our homes and our churches burned to the ground, our homes stolen from us, and we're on the run. We're talking Christians around the world being persecuted. When it comes to countries where our brothers and sisters are being persecuted around the world, and World Help partnering with the pastors and ministry leaders there on the ground, enduring high risks of persecution because of their faith, we're saying, you know what, Lord? In nations like North Korea, Ethiopia, and Afghanistan, we can make sure that those converting from radical ideologies or fill in the blank are cared for after losing literally homes, family members murdered, martyred, killed for their faith. We're doing that through World Help and caring for our brothers and sisters persecuted around the world. I'm going to bring in Vernon. Vernon Brewer is founder of the incredible Christian World Relief Organization, World Help, that I have had the privilege of partnering for 20 plus years, and we as a KKLA collective serving fellow Jesus followers in America and around the world, including the persecuted that we're looking to get cared for right now. Vernon, we just started the program. You prayed a beautiful prayer that said, Lord God, as I represent the persecuted and promise them that I would get the word out about their plight, Father, work on the ears that are going to hear the program. That really hit me to the core, brother, because this is about them. It's about the persecuted brothers and sisters, knowing they're not alone. They're not

0: abandoned, and the fellow Jesus followers have their back, but more importantly, reminding them that Jesus does.
1: Yeah, we were in North Korea the last time. We've been three times. Can't talk a whole lot about it, but I can give a few stories. But they asked me, would you please tell our story everywhere you go? They said, Christians in America don't believe there's persecution around the world. And that floored me. And of course, that still small voice of God said, when the name of your organization is World Help, it's time to step up. And mainly because of communism, not totally because of communism, but mainly because of communism, the 20th century saw more martyrs than the previous 19 centuries combined. Just let that one sink in. And in more than 60 countries worldwide, Christians are severely persecuted, harassed, abused, arrested, murdered. And in more than 60 countries worldwide, they're being severely persecuted for their faith.
0: And when we talk about persecuted, Vernon, when we talk about persecuted, just to set that up, it's beaten, thrown out of their homes, homes burnt down, churches burnt down, lives taken of family members simply because they believe in Jesus, right? That's what we talk about in the persecution.
1: All of the above. I met a woman in Syria, and she said, I want you to know I believe in Jesus Christ, but I can't tell anyone. I go, okay, yeah, I get it. Yeah, okay. She said, no, don't think badly of me. She said, if ISIS finds out that I've converted to Christianity, they will kill my family back in Syria. It's estimated that every 5 minutes a Christian is killed for their faith. I saw this statistic recently, Dave, that 380 million Christians worldwide are suffering severe persecution, not inconvenience, but severe, what I would call severe life and death persecution. That boils down to one out of every seven Christians in the world today is severely persecuted. And if you map that out, that means an average of 105,000 believers are killed each year simply for being a Christian. And that means in the past 10 years, if those statistics are true, we've seen more than 1 million martyrs. And I say to you and your listeners today, a million martyrs is not enough.
0: You know, when it comes to, man, that just, those numbers are just 388 million Christians around the world suffering persecution. That's more than our entire country population of Christians around the world being persecuted every single day. And you said one in seven. What was the statistic you also shared with me? It was something like close to 5,000 Jesus followers murdered just last year alone.
1: I would say,
0: and that's what's known about.
1: Yeah, and I would say that's probably on the low end, but I only quote statistics that I can verify.
0: Right.
1: And because of the nature of the secrecy, we had to be very careful, but that wouldn't surprise me at all.
0: You know, I so value what you've just said there to respect. We're talking about North Korea. There's only so much that we can talk about in many nations where Jesus followers are being persecuted. KKLA family, here's what we're doing. $120 one-time gift. There's going to be 10 persecuted Christians that are in need of physical and spiritual aid. That's going to happen through World Help. And they have identified these Jesus followers, these Christians, that are in urgent need of care. 10 persecuted Christians in urgent need of physical and spiritual aid, and $120 will care for 10. We're looking to see if we can get, during the next 17 minutes, 100 Christians who have been persecuted, that physical and spiritual aid. That would be 10 of us opting in a one-time gift of $120 for 10 Jesus followers each. $240 one-time gift would be 20 Christians being cared for. All 100, by the way, if I may invite someone to opt in there, a $1,200 gift. But what's your best gift here as we continue in the program and saying, Lord God, I know that I can be mocked and ridiculed here for representing you and sharing a post about Jesus, that you're the Messiah, and I'll get ridiculed or ribbed, or someone will, you know, say, well, wait a minute, what about, you know, the other way? I mean, it's not really persecution, okay? It's just a, I like what Vernon says, inconvenience. It's a poke. You know, persecution, these brothers and sisters were talking about being murdered, homes being destroyed, churches burned down. And that $120 is a lifeline for 10 to receive that physical and spiritual need. So the number is 877-512-5818. 877-512-5818. 877-512-5858. 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Blue Wave David James along with Vernon Brewer with World Help. Brother, how is, before we dive into some stories really about, and I want to get back to North Korea because you started out talking about that, and I think you were, as we were beginning the program, telling me that you're simply owning the Word of God is a serious crime there. And again, you can't talk too much about it, but tell us about the apparatus. How does World Help take our gift and those 10 persecuted Christians cared for, Vernon?
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0: Okay.
1: We don't go to North Korea and set up a World Help office with World Help vehicles and draw any attention to us. We find like partners around the world that share the same faith that we do that need help. And instead of telling them what they need, we ask them, how can we come alongside of you and help? And that's what we do in each of these countries. We provide clinics in the Middle East where they're towns and cities are being exploded every day. We supply humanitarian aid for Ukraine, where just keeps them alive. And so we let them tell us what they need. And it's not like if you come to faith, we'll give you something. That it's not that way. It's Jesus said for us to give regardless. And you'd be surprised how many people are coming to faith. I had a Muslim woman tell me, you love our people more than our people love our people. Wow. And so that's the kind of testimony we want to have. I have a quick story. This is from Ping in Vietnam. And her story of persecution is the kind that haunts you for days and weeks. And in some respects, it still haunts me today. I'll never forget the look on her face when she recounted the abuse and the torture she had endured for being a faithful follower of Jesus Christ. You talk about the kind of persecution. This 34-year-old woman had been beaten because she was a Buddhist and lived in a monastery. She was sick for many years. When she accepted Christ, she was immediately healed from her disease. She's now a church planter and helping pastors plant churches. When I met her, she had started 6 churches and 47 more new churches developing. One day, the secret police arrested her and threw her overboard from a boat with her hands tied together. And once again, she miraculously survived. And then the police forced her to march up and down the side of a mountain for days. And one day the police publicly humiliated her by tearing off her shirt and parading her through the streets. And she stood in a public gathering, half naked, with her hands tied behind her back, and said, I live for Jesus Christ. And if I die, I die for Jesus Christ. And that sums up the way many of these thousands and thousands of Christians have to live just to survive.
0: Yeah, it really breaks your heart to hear. And I'm wondering if I would be as strong as she paraded like that. If I live, I live for Jesus. If I die, I die for Jesus. Friends, our gift, $120 is a lifeline for 10 persecuted Christians. 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That in the keyword box, type the word help. Vernon Brewer joins me. It's David James here, 99.5 KKLA, advocating for persecuted Christians. You know, you're talking the Middle East, you're talking China, Ukraine, talking Ethiopia, Afghanistan, North Korea. Is it true that if souls and family members are found out to be Christians, and again, I know it's very sensitive, so you can't say too much, Vernon, and forgive me if I'm going overboard here, but and tell me if I am, but is it true that family members face imprisonment, labor camps, torture, even death, simply because they love Jesus in North Korea?
1: Yes, it is true, and I am free to talk about some of them. The government is rounding up in North Korea entire families up to three generations. They're literally throwing them in labor camps, and a believer can be sentenced up to 15 years in a North Korean labor camp just for owning a Bible. Or singing a hymn in a house church service, or praying. And it's been estimated that more than 25% of the believers in North Korea are in prison camps. But most Christians, once they're sentenced to these camps, die within 3 years. So in reality, it's a death sentence. And many of the Christians that go into these camps will never come out. They're starved, they're beaten, they're tortured, they're mutilated, and for 20 consecutive years, North Korea has been ranked the most oppressive place in the world for Christians. And though, Dave, the exact numbers are difficult to confirm, it's estimated that there are 300,000 Christians in North Korea, and 70,000 are believed to be held in these political labor camps. I don't pretend to understand even a fraction of what these people are going through, Dave. Mm. But I know that if I were in their shoes, I would want to know that someone in America cares about me.
0: And you know what our phone call does? It shows that. And first off, I want to thank true heroes and those of courage, of faith, Vernon, your crew at World Help partnering with those on the ground in nations like North Korea and Ukraine, China, throughout the Middle East. You talked about Syria and ISIS. And so I just, before we end the program, I do want to say a prayer of protection over all of your team through World Help and the ministry leaders and pastors and fellow Jesus followers on the ground, that God would have miracles take place as we advocate for these precious Christians that are being persecuted. And, you know, a phone call, guys, I mean, KKLA family, a phone call, click of a mouse right now, through World Help, our gift of $120, 10 persecuted fellow Jesus followers, North Korea, and the nations I just mentioned, guys, they're going to be cared for. Now, for you and I to, in the midst of all that's going on in our day and this weekend and all that's happening, God, thank you that with that phone call or going to KKLA.com and keyword help in that 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Vernon, I love what you just said. You don't. We can't pretend to even remotely walk in the shoes of the fellow Jesus followers to persecuted, but hallelujah that, as I said, there's courage. There's people full of courage and faith that are standing up with our fellow Christians who are literally beaten, exiled, and family members killed simply because they worship Jesus. And make no mistake, Vernon, this is what our gift is doing. It's providing much needed. You are not alone. You are not abandoned. Jesus, he's not abandoned you either. In fact, there's Jesus followers in America that want you to know we stand in solidarity with you. And the church is growing. I mean, like, Jesus' name still being proclaimed in the midst of this persecution, right?
1: I couldn't agree with you more. The Bible says, Jesus said to reach out to the least of these, and these certainly are. And speaking of growth, Dave, there's a revival sweeping China, and most American Christians aren't even aware of it. But in 1950, when communism took over in China and the missionaries were expelled, there were only 1 million Christians in the entire country of China. Today, even the government recognizes there are at least 44 million Christians in China, and some estimate that the number could be as high as 130 million Christians. And the reason they don't know for sure is because so many of them are meeting secretly in house churches. Whew.
0: I mean, ladies and gentlemen, China, North Korea, Middle East, Ukraine, world help, caring for the persecuted. What growth? You said 1 million estimated in 1950, and now here in 2026, it's estimated 40 million plus Christians in China, and it's hard to even know for sure because so many meet underground. I mean, Vernon, what's it? Before I give the number and the way to give again of that $120 gift, what does it mean as you've met these persecuted Christians? When you walk alongside the pastors and those that you're caring and you're gifting this much-needed care that they're going to gift to persecuted Christians, how does it make them? Does it like just, I don't know, I don't want to say brighten their day because that's not it, but does it encourage them in their faith? And
1: Absolutely. In North Korea, the first thing a Christian does when they get their hands on a New Testament or a Bible, because most of them have never even seen a Bible, let alone held one. And the first thing they do is carefully tear a page out and keep that page folded up, put it in their wallet, and hand the Bible off to another Christian. Ah. And they memorize that page front and back. Hmm. You know, if I could share one verse of Scripture, Dave, in 1 John 3:17, which is so timely for us today, it says, if you see some brother or sister in need and have the means to do something about it, but turn a cold shoulder and do nothing, what happens to God's love? It disappears. And you made it disappear. My dear children, let us not talk about love, but let's practice real love. I want to be able to say to my grandchildren when they said, Poppy, what did you do to help all the people around the world that were suffering persecution and even death? I want to be able to say to them, I gave them hope. And that's what you're doing right now. It's just we're giving them hope.
0: 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Essentials like food, clean water, clothing, medical care, Bibles. spiritual and physical aid through local churches, but our support meets those urgent needs. Again, think about it, in North Korea, in China, in the Middle East, in Ukraine, all of these places that we've talked about, Vernon, and more that we can't talk about because as we started the program, a lot of this work has to be clandestine. And brothers and sisters, I just encourage every one of us, let's go ahead and each 10 persecuted Christians cared for, $120 one-time gift. $1,200 would be all 100 Christians we're looking to have cared for here. If I may invite someone to opt in there, 10 of us opting in, $120 for 10, 5 of us opting in for $240 for 20. 877-512-5818, 877-512-5818, kkla.com, keyword help. And Vernon, as promised, I wanted to go ahead and say a prayer over our World Help staff worldwide, the pastors, the ministry leaders, those in which you partner, the persecuted Jesus followers that we're caring for miracles in their life. Would you please lead us in that prayer and just encourage, you know, all of us in our faith to be bold in our faith in the midst of all that we're going through and knowing that we're caring for the persecuted with our phone call and click of a mouse here. Would you say a prayer?
1: Yes, I would, David. Thank you for what you're doing. God bless you. Father, on behalf of those who are suffering around the world by the millions, I pray that you would protect them, that you would be near to them and dear to them. I pray they would sense your presence and your power in their lives. Father, I thank you for the help that's being provided for someone who doesn't have a Bible or someone who doesn't have medicine or someone who doesn't have access to health care. God, may we be the hands and feet of Jesus on the ground. We pray this. God, help these, our brothers and sisters, get through another day. And we pray this in Jesus' name. Amen.
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2: 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But the fruit of the Spirit is love, joy, peace, patience, kindness, goodness, faithfulness, gentleness, and self-control. Against such things, there is no law. That's Galatians 5, 22 and 23. Daniel here. And one thing that's kind of important in my life is reading over that passage and praying and being honest and saying, Holy Spirit, what's an area that I need to grow right now? Because sometimes life kind of fluctuates and changes a little bit. And thinking about it, it's definitely self-control. So just think about that yourself. And for me, it's self-control because recently, for whatever reason, I'm going through this season where my impulse control is just kind of gone. Like, why do I want to go into a store and just buy stuff just to feel alive? What's going on there? Help me. I had that thought recently. Like, why are you in this store? You don't need anything. It's just, I just want to buy something just to feel good. No. Help my self-control, Lord. So whatever that is for you, just read over that verse and pray, and he'll show you.
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6: I get on this because we have it on the ballot. 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
11: Welcome to True Hope with 10-9 with Wes Morris. Today, Wes answers what happens when the seven angels in Revelation sounded the seven trumpets.
12: I'm reading this and I see a third, a third, a third. Why not finish it? We spend a lot of time in the tone of the disciples, if we're being honest, because I look around society, I look around the world, I hear stories personally, I've known people and crossed paths, and I ask the same question. Would you like me to start calling the fire down for you? Why not finish it? Why this third business?
11: Now, here's Wes.
12: Open your Bible this morning, if you would, please, to Revelation chapter 8. The Lamb of God, the Lion of the tribe of Judah, the Lord Jesus, King of Kings, was found worthy in the throne of heaven to open the scroll by breaking the seven seals of the divine document that the Apostle John was given a view to. Having broken the seventh seal, John said he saw seven angels stand with seven trumpets and prepared to sound them. In this future heavenly vision, we see it unfold beginning in Revelation chapter 8 and verse 7. The first, the angel, sounded, and there came hail and fire mixed with blood, and they were thrown to the earth, and a third of the earth was burned up, and a third of the trees were burned up, and all the green grass was burned up. The second angel sounded, and something like a great mountain burning with fire was thrown into the sea, and a third of the sea became blood. And a third of the creatures which were in the sea and had life died, and a third of the ships were destroyed. The third angel sounded, and a great star fell from heaven, burning like a torch, and it fell on a third of the rivers and on the springs of waters. The name of the star is called Wormwood, and a third of the waters became wormwood, and many men died from the waters because they were made bitter. The fourth angel sounded, and a third of the sun and a third of the moon and a third of the stars were struck, so that a third of them would be darkened, and the day would not shine for a third of it, and the night in the same way. It is a theme throughout the scripture, and it is magnified with incredible intensity in the book of Revelation, that creation itself is an instrument of God, a tool in his hand, and a means by which he does many things. Creation is an instrument of God. Creation belongs to God. Sometimes we hear people speak of creation as though it's ours. Our planet, our air, our water. Are we stewards? Are we called to be stewards in some way? Sure. But I assure you, we do not own a single blade of grass. The Bible says in Deuteronomy 10, the world's heaven, earth, moon, and stars were prepared by the word of God. He spoke and they were. Yeah. Science and technology and observational instruments are still trying to answer that question with a different answer. And they can't find the answer. What was before? What is on the edge? What is with beyond? You know, and it says the worlds were prepared by the word of God. It was formless and void. And he said, let there be, and there was. That's not myth. That's not parable. That's not just word picture. That's what happened. They were prepared by the word of God. The Bible says, to the Lord belong the highest heavens, the earth, and all that is in it. They're his. Jesus being the fullness of God in human form is what the Bible says. Fully man, fully God. It's a divine mystery. Can't fully explain it, but we live in the reality of it. Jesus demonstrated that all of creation was his when he was here in the flesh. When he calmed the storm and said, peace be still, and immediately the wind and the waves ceased. Yeah. This was not a magic trick. This was him asserting the fact that though you see me as a human carpenter from Galilee, I assure you I am the same one who spoke and it was. And when he speaks, it obeys creation.
13: Yeah. Amen.
12: Came to a fig tree. Spoke a word, the disciples came by the next day, and the fig tree was shriveled and dead. The disciples, he yelled from the shore, you have no fish, do you? We've worked hard all night, Master, and we've tried everything. Put the net on the other side. He commands creation itself. They pull, they can't pull the nets in because they're so filled with fish. He is Lord over creation. Creation itself is a declaration of God. Says it declares the handiwork of God. The Bible says the utterances of creation have gone out through the whole world. From every remote tribe to every big city, they have beheld creation. And creation is not something to be served, not something to be worshipped or obsessed over. It is a message from God that demands a response. And the Bible tells us that creation, for those that harden their heart, callous their soul to the message from God to them. Happened to be a motorcycle rider. Came to a turn last year. Said, sharp turn, 25 miles an hour. I thought, I don't think so. Because I can almost drag one knee if I want to. I'm not trying to advocate foolishness, young people. I'll become the villain in the story very quickly. I got this. I that's for cars, that sign. So I turn and I exceed what the warning sign said. And all of a sudden, any bike riders, all of a sudden you start losing, the momentum carries you, and I see the double yellow in my peripheral. I drift across the double yellow, and I'm in the oncoming lane. Praise the Lord, nobody was there. And I gain control, and I get back, and your heart is pounding. And I want to blame something. I want to blame the road, but I sure couldn't blame the signage, because it tried to tell me. It was a sign that demanded a response. To ignore what the message said, you bear the consequence. This is creation from God, you understand. Nobody, the Bible says that Psalm, it is so obvious, the presence of his glory is so clear, that it says in the end of all things, at the end of the age, it says the fool has said in his heart, there is no God. You'd have to be, and I don't condescend, I don't pick a fight and put you on the defensive. It is saying it so clearly, beckoning all to believe, that it's so blatant. You'd have to be a fool to say there is no God. Do you yet know who exactly he is and what you will do with him? Maybe not, but it starts at a base level. There is a God, look around. And it's so clear. The Bible says in Romans, his eternal power and divine nature have been clearly seen through what has been made, so that they, the wicked denier in the judgment, are without excuse. Yeah. I didn't know this turn was sharp. I'm upside down in the ditch. Yes, you did. You just didn't care. Or your arrogance deceived you into thinking it didn't apply to you. They will be rendered without excuse. The Bible says the prophet Zechariah, they refused to pay attention, turned a stubborn shoulder, and stopped their ears from hearing. And so for them, as you see in Revelation, the creation evidence that they ignored has now become the consequence that they reap. Revelation 8:7 again. Creation is an instrument of God. It says, the first sounded, and there became hail and fire mixed with blood. Verse 8, the second angel sounded something like a great mountain. Some celestial object comes careening out of the sky and crashes into the sea and becomes blood. Third of the living creatures in the sea die. Verse 10, the third angel sounded, a great star fell from heaven, burning like a torch, rivers and waters. Verse 11, become wormwood. Term used in the Bible multiple times. It harkens to a bitter, toxic plant. They become bitter. They become poisonous. Does this show us? The Lord does not change.
11: 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Our name 10-9 comes from Romans chapter 10, verse 9, which says, if you confess with your mouth Jesus as Lord, and believe in your heart that God raised him from the dead, you will be saved. If you'd like more information about the true hope of Jesus Christ, text True Hope to 97,000. 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
12: I was talking to a lady one time, a long time ago, a job I worked. We used to get in little spiritual conversations in the office and job sites. And I said something. Oh, I think God, this, that, and the other people were saying. I said, the Bible says this. Where does it say that? And I said, Leviticus. And she goes, oh, yeah, well, that doesn't matter. And I go, well, why not? Because it's in the Old Testament. I said, what are you talking about? Said, well, God's different in the Old Testament. He is? Exodus chapter 7. We'll come back there. What we see in Revelation, it seems to be shocking. It is. It seems to be unprecedented. And in some measure of intensity or scope, it is. But I assure you, we've seen this movie before. This is not the first time we've seen any of these things in the scripture. And what this shows us is the same God has been consistent since he said, let there be light. He does not change. Creation has been his instrument, his message, a means of judgment from the very beginning. Book of Exodus, you come to the story of the Hebrews being enslaved in the land of Egypt. You never read that story. Start at Exodus 1 and go. They cry out to God and he comes, and through the servant Moses, he says, I'm going to compel Pharaoh to let you go, the king of Egypt, wicked king, worships the sun and things. And so what is known as the 10 plagues begin to unfold on the land at the word and the power of God through his servant. What do they look like? Exodus chapter 7 and verse 17, thus says the Lord, by this you shall know that I am the Lord, because creation is a message and a tool of judgment. Behold, I will strike the water that is in the Nile with the staff that is in my hand, and it will be turned to blood. The fish that are in the Nile will die, and the Nile will become foul, and the Egyptians will find difficulty in drinking water from the Nile. Same thing happens sometime from now. In the book of Revelation, it looks a little different, reaches a little further. Same God, same thing. Chapter 9, over maybe a page. They don't listen. God's hand upon them as a consequence continues. Verse 18, chapter 9. Behold, about this time tomorrow, I will send a very heavy hail, such has not been seen in Egypt from the day it was founded until now. Now, therefore, send, bring your livestock. Here's the message. Here's the call prior to the coming judgment. Bring your livestock and whatever you have in the field to safety. Every man and beast that is found in the field and is not brought home when the hail comes down on them will die. The one among the servants of the Pharaoh who feared the word of the Lord made his servants and his livestock flee into the houses. But he who paid no regard to the word of the Lord left his servants and his livestock in the field. In Revelation, we see water. We see hail. It says a third of the sun, moon, and stars will become dark. You go on to Exodus chapter 10, and it says they still don't listen, and the land becomes darkness. Over and over, we see that God's character, God's message, even his call to, his merciful call to salvation is consistent. He says, hey, this is going to happen. He's saying it to us now. He's saying it to you now in the book of Revelation. You now, this is going to happen. So bring your soul, bring your family, bring all who will come into the house through the door that is Jesus Christ to safety. And they did it in Egypt, and it said the ones who came did not suffer. Even the servants of Pharaoh who were raised under this wicked regime listened to they were like, I think he's right. Go get the animals and bring them in. I think something's going on here. And by God's grace and mercy, he precedes judgment with a patient call to salvation. Some listen, some don't. Same true now. The Bible says, he who has the Son of God, has the life, eternal life. He who does not have the Son of God does not have the life. Confessing and believing in him with our heart that he is Lord. We have the Son. We have the eternal life. The Bible said he who believes in the Son has eternal life. He who does not obey the Son, repent and believe in the gospel, he said, does not have the life. Bible says that God in Malachi, he said, I am the Lord and I change not. In Hebrews, it says Jesus Christ is the same yesterday, today, and forever. And with him, the book of James, there is no variation or shifting shadow. Meaning it was one thing for a moment and then something moved and changed and his grace moved away and there's a shifting shadow, the heart of God, the character of God, the gospel message of the Lord Jesus, and now it's different. It's not. With him, his mercy, his love, his warning, and his coming judgment is the same. says the waters in Revelation, we'll go back, chapter 8, become wormwood. Something careens out of the sky as he commands the creation that he is Lord over. Crashes into the fresh water. Says in verse 11, the name of the star is called wormwood. Third of the waters become wormwood, and many men died from the waters because they were made bitter. Jesus said, I am the water of life. All who come to me will never thirst again. Never. Our thirsty soul. Talking to some young people that were on a gospel endeavor spring break beach down in Florida here in the United States. Talking to a lot of masses of humanity on the beach and in the water. Drinking of the things of the world to try to satisfy their empty, starving soul. Social media attention, acceptance by groups of people, and it leaves them thirsty, empty, and alone. This is just like the lady Jesus met by the well. She was doing the same thing a long time ago. Same thing as anybody on spring break. Same thing as somebody here now. So, man, I had five husbands. The guy I'm with now is a sixth guy. He's not my husband. I'm trying here. I'm thirsty. I'm thirsty for meaning. I'm thirsty for peace and grace and something. He goes, no. You have to come to me. And you'll never thirst again. Everything else in this life is wormwood. To reject the one who is the living water leaves you only with the water of poisonous sin, bitterness, and death. The Lord does not change. This truth does not change. Revelation 8, 12. The fourth angel sounded, and a third of the sun, a third of the moon, and a third of the stars were struck, so that a third of them would be darkened, and the day would not shine for a third of it, and the night in the same way. Creation is an instrument of God. God does not change. And what this shows is the Lord is slow to anger. I'm reading this and I see a third, a third, a third. Why not finish it? You look around the world, the disciples came to Jesus one time, and they go, we're coming through the town, and he says, go up ahead and book a hotel for us for the night. And they go up ahead, and they find out there are these guys coming from another town, and they got some problems. Some of it's racial, some of it's religious, some of it's cultural, and they're like, no vacancy. There was vacancy. So the disciples come back, and they're like, they said people like you people can't stay there. Do you want us to call fire down from heaven and consume them for this? And Jesus goes, no. He goes, you don't know what spirit you are of. I did not come to destroy men's lives, but to save them. And sometimes we're like the disciple. We look at Jesus saying that, and I'm like, oh, good. What a savior. What a messiah. But really, we spend a lot of time in the tone of the disciples, if we're being honest, because I look around society, I look around the world, I hear stories personally, I've known people and crossed paths, and I ask the same question. Would you like me to start calling the fire down for you? Why not finish it? Why this third business? Look at the people that are violent, the violent abuser. Come on now, the child predators, the perverse, where are you? Bring it. Why doesn't he? The Bible says this. Prophet Ezekiel, thus says the Lord, I take no pleasure in the death of the wicked, but rather that they would turn from their ways and live. And live. The Bible says in Psalm 103, the Lord is compassionate and gracious, sometimes more than even we want him to be. Compassionate and gracious, slow to anger and abounding in loving kindness. The Bible says, and you were dead in your trespasses and sin. But God, being rich in mercy, made us alive together with him in Christ Jesus. That's why some of you aren't in jail yet. That's why. Somebody was. A third was. Somebody got it. Somebody was. You're like, wow, that was a warning shot across your bow. But you were. Why? Rich in mercy. That's why someone hasn't lost your family yet today, sir, ma'am. You're close. Somebody did. A third did. Somebody did. But you haven't. Why? You say, well, I should have lost my family. I should be. That's why you're not dead yet. That's why you're not dead yet. Unrepentant man, woman, running headlong into the darkness, but you're still not dead. Why? Rich in mercy, compassionate and abounding in loving kindness. God is slow to anger, but that comes with a caution. Do not put the Lord your God to the test. Revelation 8:13. John said, then I looked, and I heard an eagle flying in mid-heaven saying with a loud voice, some spiritual creature comes blazing through the sky. Woe, woe, woe. Woe in the Bible is warning. It's an ominous tone. Woe, caution, alarm to you who dwell on the earth because of the remaining blasts of the trumpet of the three angels who are about to sound. Awake, sleeper, the Bible says, and arise from the dead. It is already the hour for you to awaken from sleep. Wake up, somebody. Woe to you who still delay. Woe to you who put the Lord your God to the test. Woe to you who think that you have more and more time and the patience of God will go on and on and on while you consume the slop of this world. Woe to you. Awake, O sleeper. It's time for somebody to come. Say, here I am, Lord Jesus. It's time for a Christian to come out of complacency and say, God, I'm all in to serve. I'm all in to say whatever you call me to say. Creation is an instrument of God. The Lord does not change, and he is slow to anger. But woe to you.
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2: 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Stick around. There's more up next. Is it just me or do I talk about food a lot with you? I'm Daniel. It's funny because I don't actually eat that much. Between going to college and having unusual hours, my body just got used to eating like a meal or two a day, and I'm fine with it. So I guess because of that, if I want to eat something, I guess I should make it worthwhile. So that brings me to a game that my mom, Tayo, invented called Gratitude from A to Z, where you pick something in the alphabet, starts with a letter, and then you say something you're grateful for, starts with that letter. And for me today, it is O. For onion rings, I really wanted some onion rings, and I went to, I searched up good onion ring places, and I found this little kind of a hole-in-the-wall type place, and I got them, and they were delicious, and that's all I ate. And the guy said, do you want more? I said, no, I'm full. But the real cool part is there was a man, as he was leaving with his bag of food, he said, hey, I saw you eating, and that's the reason why I got mine. So I guess I kind of helped him out and blessed him, and that was kind of cool, because I know I enjoyed mine, so I think he did. As well. I hope he did. If he did, I hope he's not blaming me. All right, I'll think on the positive.
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3: And Bless Israel is brought to you by the International Fellowship of Christians and Jews.
4: The Holocaust was the systematic persecution and murder of 6 million Jews by the Nazi state and collaborators from 1933 to 1945. Nazi Germany created tens of thousands of camps to imprison millions of Jewish men, women, and children. Of the 6 million Jews murdered, 1.5 million were children. This horrific event must be remembered today and every day.
5: Welcome to this special Bless Israel program titled Never Forget, Never Again, brought to you by the International Fellowship of Christians and Jews. Val is a Holocaust survivor who grew up in Lithuania. In the summer of 1940, Hitler's army began its assault on the Russian Empire. The Nazis immediately began to implement their racial laws against the Jewish population, depriving Jews of every basic human right.
3: On August 15, 1941, Val and his family were forced into a ghetto, surrounded by barbed wire and armed sentries.
6: On the 4th of October, the Nazis, the SS, marched into the ghetto. They surrounded our little get the hospital, and they set it on fire. Everybody who tried to escape was shot. So the choice was to burn alive or die in a hail of bullets. The other atrocity took place 3 weeks later. Again, the Nazis, the SS, they all marched into the ghetto. They selected 10,000. They took them away to the notorious execution place, and they were all murdered. For my family and for me, this was a defining event. That's when we lost our faith in humanity. Seeing all the facts, seeing all the evil, unhinged us. We couldn't cope with it. We were completely derailed. We don't know what to do, we don't know where to go, we don't know what's happening to us. The fact that ordinary, normal people could be turned into killers was a shocking realization for us. We had to take on board that the line between good and evil was a very flimsy one, a very thin one, and it was all too easy to indoctrinate ordinary people, to turn from good into evil.
3: By 1944, the remaining Jews from Val's ghetto were herded into cattle wagons and taken into Germany to work as forced laborers, building factories for the production of German Messerschmitt jet fighters.
6: We knew, of course, we had a good idea that our life will be finished before we were liberated. Conditions were so bad that we did not expect to survive. We were very pessimistic. And we made a pledge obliging any survivor to bear witness. You see, we had that fancy idea that once we disclose how evil starts and how evil spreads, it will make a big impression and genocide won't happen again. Well, it was all wishful thinking, actually. I survived. I was one of the few. But it was just too traumatic to relive everything again and to talk about it. So, in common with most survivors, I kept silent. It was such a gruesome story, people could not believe it. But I was prompted by my children. They wanted to know, and they were asking difficult questions. Why don't we have grand

0: parents, uncles and family, like the other children. And why do you speak with a funny accent? So we decided, when the kids were about 8, 9, we have to tell them what happened to us. But we had a problem. How do you introduce a child to the idea of radical evil? So we had to modify our story to their maturity. So there you are. The long silence was broke, and we began talking about it.
1: Tens of thousands of elderly Holocaust survivors, just like Val Ginsberg, still live in abject poverty. Many are alone and cannot afford food or medicine.
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1: 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At a Holocaust awareness event, President and Global CEO of the Fellowship, Yael Eckstein, shared how the organization is providing food boxes to poor elderly Holocaust survivors, like Miriam.
4: She was one of the first Jewish people that the Nazis took in Germany, and she was brought to Auschwitz to build the camps with her own hands. And she said, "I was strong, that's why I survived, but I was the only survivor." And she explained to me how for years she lived on one piece of bread, one cup of tea, and worked 15 hours a day in the freezing cold snow, in the burning hot sun, and if you stop for 1 second, you get shot on sight. And she said, as we were walking back to our bunks, the Nazis would line up next to us and they would see our starving bodies, our exhausted minds, and we'd be walking, and they would start throwing loaves of bread at us. They'd be throwing chicken, they'd be throwing meat. And any person who would bend down to pick it up would get shot on sight. And they would sit there laughing. And they would watch their fellow Jews, their fellow workers, their friends, their family get shot because they were so starving for a piece of bread. And she said to me, "When you come with this food box that says on the side, donated with love from Christians in America, there are no words for the joy it brings to my heart. Finally, the Jewish people are not alone. Finally, there are Christians in America who care about me, Christians in the

0: are sending me this life, this bread, this food, this chicken. That shows me that there is hope for the future. And that's what the fellowship aims to do.
1: Many Holocaust survivors face serious health issues. Those in need of treatment or medication crisis can sometimes live far from a medical facility. When war or terror attacks take place in areas like Ukraine and throughout Israel, they cannot safely leave their homes. But thanks to Christians and your prayerful and financial support, the Fellowship is able to provide mobile clinics to help poor elderly Holocaust survivors receive the care they need.
2: This mobile clinic allows doctors to reach Holocaust survivors in their homes.
3: Holocaust survivors are old people around 80s and 90s, and it's very hard for them to leave their home and to get the medical care. So we give them the medical care in their home.
2: Holocaust survivors have already endured such unimaginable difficulties in their lives. During times of crisis, it is especially important to make sure they receive the care and dignity they deserve.
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4: The time of war, it's even more important that doctor come to us.
2: Supporting this initiative is part of our commitment to help Israel's most vulnerable populations.
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2: 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We make sure Holocaust survivors can still get their medical attention in times of war and in times of peace.
4: During the Holocaust, the Christian saved my life. Now I want to thank them.
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7: Auschwitz, the site of 1.1 million Jews who were slaughtered, murdered simply for the crime of being Jewish. We know. We're witnesses. The vile, vicious islands that can be inflicted upon people. And it's not so far away. We're not so far away from Auschwitz.
0: Next time you hear the word anti-Semitism, I want you to hear what it really means. A spiritual battle against God, against God's plan, and against God's covenant with the Jewish people.
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1: The fellowship was founded in 1983 by Rabbi Yekiel Eckstein, fulfilling his vision of building bridges of understanding between Christians and Jews. In his more than three decades of work, Rabbi Eckstein helped millions of needy Jews around the world, and he also encouraged millions of Christians to deepen their bonds with Israel and their biblical Jewish roots. It was in his beloved Holy Land of Israel where Rabbi Yekiel Eckstein passed away on February 6th, 2019.
8: In this rare audio recording, Rabbi Eckstein gives an important perspective on the Holocaust and how all of humanity should declare never forget and never again. Let's listen.
9: The Holocaust is not just a concept. The Holocaust happened at a real point in history to real people. I realize just how close the people are to us, and how the events could, God forbid, as much as we say never again, they could happen again. If Israel's enemies have their way, Jerusalem and the state of Israel would be obliterated and pushed into the sea and destroyed. We dare not let that happen. Not under our watch. Hatred and prejudice are not things that we are born with. Man, through his free choice, he chooses between good and evil. My friends, we are witnessing the rise of anti-Semitism around the world today.
10: The neighbors say, "We will poison you, dirty Jews." They say it openly.
9: Terrorist attacks.
11: Police say they were tortured and killed before the final shootout.
9: Time is not on our side. Every Jew who is in need of escaping from the forces of anti-Semitism, today there is an Israel that is the home for every Jew who flees there.
12: This inscription says that Jews should all be stabbed. Jid is a derogatory, negative word for Jew. This is the name that the Nazis called Jews when they put a yellow Star of David. It's the same now.
13: It's very hard to describe for someone in the West.
14: Absolutely.
13: The anti-Semitism that still lives here. Valentina is a mother of five children. And when they went out for one Shabbat in the synagogue, the neighbors, they broke the door, came in, and stole all what they have, and left a note, "Dirty Jews, go out." The neighbors told them, "We will poison you, and you will all be dead. We will accomplish Hitler's task." "Hitler lives in our heart," Valentina's neighbor told her. And she's frightened now, so she has to live in fear because they promise her that they will poison her.
9: The nuclear threats, the biological, the chemical threats that Israel is facing are growing. The amassing of missiles, of weapons against Israel has risen tremendously. Joshua said, "Who is for the Lord? Let him come with me." This is the moment of truth. This is the time when we need to take a stand with God and when we need to stand strongly with the state of Israel.
8: The Bible says in the book of Isaiah, chapter 58, verse 7, "Share your food with the hungry. Give shelter to the homeless. When you see the naked, clothe them."
14: 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Today, thousands of poor elderly Holocaust survivors in Israel, Ukraine, and across the former Soviet Union live every day with a feeling of hunger. Many live alone, scared, and unseen, but God sees them. And today, God may be calling you to be their blessing.
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15: Christ commanded us to take care of the needy, and to obey God's word is what we need to be doing. And it's great that we have organizations like the International Fellowship of Christian Jews try to meet those needs, to open the eyes of people that want to help. You have to obey the word, but God gives us a compassion because of who he is. And that's the example that Christ gives us. You know, his whole ministry was about healing and helping and understanding people's needs. And that's what he encourages us to do through his word, is to understand the needy people. The people that are hurting, and to want to help is something that Christ gives us.
1: Did you know that in Isaiah chapter 58, the Lord gives 10 amazing promises to those who take action and help others less fortunate than themselves? God promises that his favor will shine on you, that your wounds will be healed, that he will always be with you, that he will save you, that he will protect you, that he will answer your prayers, that he will turn darkness into light, that he will guide you, that he will satisfy you with good things. And lastly, the 10th promise, that he will keep you strong and well.
14: Those 10 promises from God in Isaiah chapter 58 are built on being generous to people less fortunate than us. 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
16: 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God wants us to be there for them. God wants us to be able to minister to them, not only physically but spiritually, to give them hope. I'm grateful that I'm able to help them in a way to where we can bless them. We can show the love of Christ. God will bless those who bless his nation. 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
17: 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So I want you to ask yourself something. How often do I, you in this case, worry about things? How much time in my life do I spend concerned about the worst that could happen or if this goes wrong or this? And do I feel healthy doing that? I'm Daniel. And that's a question that I ask myself as well. And a scripture came to mind that talks about that. Now, this isn't to say that there aren't things that we should be concerned about or that we should just live our lives saying, oh, everything will be taken care of. But the idea is Jesus gives us His peace, and we need to take it. That's why Jesus says here in Matthew 6, 25, verses 25 through 27, therefore I tell you, Jesus talking, don't worry about your life, what you will eat or drink, or your body, or what will you wear? Is not life more than food, and the body more than clothes? Look at the birds of the air. 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
21: 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You know, in the book of Daniel, there's a great prophecy in Daniel chapter 2 about the great image. And you come down the four nations, the fourth nation, Babylon, Medo-Persia, Greece, Rome. And The toes of the image are divided, part of iron, part of clay. The Bible says the kingdom shall be divided, partly strong and partly broken. And then it says that they'll mingle with the seed of men, but not adhere one to another. You know, the divided Roman Empire has been divided for centuries. The nations of Europe have not united. Bible prophecy is following history like a blueprint. God is in control of this world, and for that, we can be exceedingly thankful.
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24: 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So today I want to encourage you, seek Him with your whole heart. 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
21: Hi, I'm Mark Finley with Hope Lives 365. In Daniel chapter 2, God revealed the image of history to Nebuchadnezzar. An image that a head of gold, breast and arms of silver, thighs of brass, legs of iron, feet of iron and clay, and then a great rock that smote the image. The head of gold, according to Daniel chapter 2, represented Nebuchadnezzar's empire. Nebuchadnezzar did not want to be followed by other successive world-ruled empires, so he made an image all of gold and commanded worship. But yet, Nebuchadnezzar was to be surprised because there were three Hebrews that would not bow down. They were faithful to God, and God rewarded, God honored them. God worked a miracle like He does for all of His children who are faithful to Him.
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4: Here, let's get it going.
5: All right, folks, quick question. Be honest with yourself. Do you remember when you were 25, when you could eat anything, sleep like a rock, wake up with energy to burn, and your body just worked? Yeah, me too. Those were the days. Then somewhere around 30, 35, 40, things started to change. Now I have a salad for lunch. I somehow gained 3 pounds. What is happening? Is anybody with me on this? I'll tell you what's happening. David James, welcome in. More importantly, we're going to tell you what you can do about it, because my guest today has been quietly helping tens of thousands of Americans reverse their aging symptoms since 2004. And his team just dropped what I personally believe is one of the biggest upgrades in supplement history. His name is John Fleming. He's the CEO and nutritionist of Nature's Technology, Inc., and he's helped develop a brand new formula with Dr. Randall West and the legendary Dr. Emick Blair. Is called GHR Platinum 7. John, welcome to the show, man, because I've been waiting a long time to talk about this.
6: Well, Dave, I am absolutely fired up to be here. And honestly, this product has been in the making for the last 20 years. And I feel like a kid on Christmas morning right now. Yeah. Because I'm so excited to make the big announcement.
5: Well, and that is the energy we need today, John. All right, let's get into it. I mean, Nature Technology has been at this since 2004, John, right? 20 plus years of real customer results. So what made now the right time for the biggest upgrade in your history?
6: Well, yes, Dave, the new GHR Platinum 7 now has 50 ingredients designed to reverse aging symptoms and feel 10 and 20 years younger in just a matter of weeks. Newer, stronger benefits you can feel and see at an unprecedented level. We have 3 improvements. Number one, and this is going to change really everything in the industry, GHR Platinum 7 is now the world's first liposomal HGH releaser. We partnered with Dr. Emick Blair, who has a PhD in chemistry and has integrated his patented cell gate liposomal delivery technology into the formula. And what this means in plain English is that they wrap ingredients in a natural coating so that your body absorbs it up to 10 times more than regular vitamins. 10 times, Dave. So now the GHR Platinum ingredients will be hitting your body at a completely higher level.
5: So, John, people who tried HGH supplements before and thought, yeah, it's okay, well, they were getting maybe a fraction of what they could have been getting, right?
6: You're right, a fraction, and that changes today. So number two, we didn't just upgrade the delivery, we expanded the mission entirely. We identified 7 major causes of the aging process, not just one, not just the HGH decline, and we built a dedicated targeted blend to fight every single one of them. 7 blends, 50 ingredients, 1 formula for men, 1 for women, and we'll go through all 7 in a minute. Each one of them is going to hit home.
5: And number three, by the way?
6: So number three, the HGH formula itself got a complete overhaul. New ingredients added, existing ingredients upgraded. The core blend is more powerful than anything we've ever put in a bottle in over 20 years. So you're getting a stronger HGH formula delivered up to 10 times more effectively, plus 6 additional blends fighting 6 other causes of the aging process simultaneously. That's why it's called GHR Platinum 7, and nothing like it has ever existed.
5: So you're talking a better formula, better absorption, fighting 7 causes of aging instead of one. John, I don't know how anyone finishes a show without calling. I mean, let's get into these 7 blends right now, okay?
6: Yeah, science finally has caught up with what we always believe was possible. The original GHR Platinum was laser focused on one cause of aging, which is the HGH decline, and it works beautifully. We have tens of thousands of customers, doctors taking it themselves. Some people ask their doctor if they can take it, and their doctor says, I'm taking it, so you can. But people are feeling 10 to 20 years younger consistently in just a matter of weeks. But our team, working with Dr. Randall West, Doctor of Osteopathic Medicine and former Physician of the Year for California, and Dr. Emick Blair, who has a PhD in chemistry from UC Irvine, we keep asking the same question. HGH is one piece of the puzzle. What are all the other pieces?
5: And you found seven?
6: Yeah, there's many causes of the aging process, but we found seven major causes of the aging process that we can have the biggest impact on through natural science. So HGH decline is one, but there's six more, and every single one of them is quietly accelerating how fast you age. So we built a targeted blend that fights each one. Seven blends, 50 ingredients, one specifically made for the men and one formula just for women.
5: So, John, seven targeted blends to fight seven causes of aging. I love that. Would you walk us through them?
6: Absolutely. So, cause of aging number one, that is HGH decline. Our first blend is the GHR Platinum 7 with the patented CellGate liposomal delivery. This is the HGH releasing powerhouse that started it all 20 years ago, but now supercharged. We have the L-arginine, L-lysine, L-glutamine, L-glycine, L-tyrosine, the key amino acids your pituitary needs as raw materials to build the HGH. Then there's the anterior pituitary and hypothalamus support, alpha-GPC, GABA, L-DOPA, colostrum, and our newest addition, chlorella, L-cysteine, coconut oil, and now liposomal quercetin from CellGate. We're keeping our core GHR Platinum formula and enhancing it with new ingredients and using nature's technology to increase that absorption rate by up to 10 times more than regular capsules.
5: And that's just cause number one of seven?
6: One of seven, you're right. But cause of aging number two is age-related cognitive decline. So our brain ages, Dave, mental sharpness goes, the memory, the focus, just all softens over time. Our Platinum Brain 7 blend fights directly with acetyl-L-carnitine, CoQ10, and phosphatidylserine, three of the most clinically studied nutrients for brain health on the planet. So we want your brain firing up like it did when you were sharp, quick, and on it.
5: John, I think I need that blend by itself, honestly.
6: Y'all do.
5: Oh, man. Hey, so you were saying cause of aging number three, stem cell exhaustion, right?
6: Yeah, absolutely. And this one gets into some seriously exciting cutting edge territory. Now, we know your stem cells are your body's repair crew. Think of them as the emergency response team. When the tissue is damaged, stem cells are called in to regenerate it. So the problem is, as we age, stem cell activity plummets. But what we're seeing is a lot of people to fix that are actually going to getting, even in other countries, stem cell injections, and it's working. They're getting completely healed with lifelong issues in just a matter of weeks. It's crazy. However, that's the synthetic route. The GHR Platinum 7 contains a natural platinum stem cell blend, which contains astragalus extract, vitamin D3, spirulina, turmeric, and stem cell aloe, ingredients that research actually shows can help produce and reactivate your body's own stem cells.
5: All natural, too, and none of that synthetic garbage. So good. Mm-hmm. And stem cell exhaustion, it's fought in a capsule, right?
6: Yeah, absolutely. And then that leads us to the cause of aging number four that we addressed, and that is telomere shortening. Now, this is one of the hottest areas in longevity science right now. Telomeres are the protective caps at the end of your DNA strands. Think of it as like the plastic tip at the end of a shoelace, protecting it from fraying.
5: Ah.
6: Every time a cell divides, those caps get shorter.
5: Okay.
6: And when they get too short, the cell can no longer replicate properly. Scientists now consider telomere length one of the most accurate predictors of our biological age. So in our GHR Platinum 7, we have a telomeres blend that fights us with phytosine and grapeseed extract, two compounds getting serious research attention for their telomeres production.
5: Ladies and gentlemen, this is David James along with John Fleming. We are talking about an amazing breakthrough and discovery, all natural. GrowYoungNow.com. John Fleming joins us, and we're literally fighting aging at the DNA level with GHR Platinum, right?
6: Yeah, absolutely. And that leads us into cause of aging number five, which is the aging heart. Circulation slows, arteries stiffen, your cardiovascular system just doesn't hum like it used to. Our Platinum Heart 7 blend in the GHR Platinum 7 fights this with beetroot powder for nitric oxide and circulation support, vitamin K2 as MK7 for artery flexibility, and hawthorn berry, which is one of the most time-tested botanicals for heart health going back for centuries. Mm. And then that brings us to the cause of aging number 6, which is free radical oxidation. Every single day, your body's under attack from free radicals caused by stress, pollution, processed food, medications, just breathing. So think of it as cellular rust. Mm. Think of it as when you bite into an apple and it starts to oxidize and change colors. You know, that's what happens to our bodies. So our platinum antioxidant 7 blend fights all of this with alpha lipoic acid, OPC, organic goji berries, and pomegranate, which is 4 of the most potent antioxidant compounds on the planet, working synergistically to neutralize those free radicals.
5: John, you're talking just now 6 causes of aging, 6 blends fighting every single one. What's the 7th?
6: Well, the cause of aging number 7, and here's where the men's and women formulas split into something very special. For men, the 7th cause is the declining testosterone. Low testosterone, it's real, it's common, and most men just quietly accept it. But our platinum testosterone 7 blend fights it with rhodiola rosella, tungkat ali root, turbulus terrestris, and fenugreek extract. So men are reporting much more drive and more strength, more vitality, you know, in every sense of the word. For the women, the 7th cause is the diminishing collagen. And ladies, this one's personal because collagen loss is a silent driver between wrinkles, thinning hair, joint discomfort, and the loss of skin elasticity that ages you faster than almost anything else. So our platinum collagen 7 blend fights this with bamboo, horsetail, maca root, ashwagandha, and actual collagen, as well as hyaluronic acid. This blend was built specifically and lovingly for you women.
5: That's just wonderful. 7 causes of aging, 7 targeted blends fighting each one. 50 ingredients total, formulated completely differently for men and women. This is not a supplement. This is like the most complete anti-aging system ever put in a capsule.
6: Mm-hmm. And that's exactly what it is. And we haven't even talked about the delivery system in detail yet, which honestly might be the biggest story of all.
5: This is really special. John, I want to ask you this. 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
5: 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It's Big Wave Dave, David James with John Fleming of GHR Platinum 7. Hey, John, let's briefly discuss why addressing HGH is so important to our daily health. Can we do that?
6: Yeah, absolutely. And Dave, I did want to mention that your free bottle is not going to be taken by anyone. I will have one for you after
5: the show.
6: Thank
5: you, John. Thank you very much. Yeah.
6: With all your hard work, we appreciate you. But studies show that HGH rapidly declines with age. We know this, and this is directly linked as one of the biggest causes of the aging process. But did you know that by the time you turn 60, your body may be producing 95% less HGH than you did in your 20s? And the crazy thing is, your body still has the ability to make it. The question is, are you giving it what it needs to turn the switch back off?
5: Ah, good point, John. I mean, many of us don't know that we can do that. But I have to ask the question all of us are thinking. Well, most of us anyway. HGH, isn't that what all the celebrities and pro athletes are taking? Like, isn't this the stuff that's controversial in the news right now?
6: That's a great question, Dave. And yes, there is a form of HGH therapy that's controversial, and that's the injections or HGH IV therapy. This is the synthetic HGH, human growth hormone, that gets injected directly into the body. And Dave, it works. And that's why you see 6-year-old celebrities on magazine covers all ripped out looking like they're 40 years old. And that's why athletes have risked their entire careers over the last 20 years to use it.
5: Is HGH therapy a thing of the past, or are more people taking it?
6: You know, and that's also a very important thing to ask, because it's been around for a while, but more and more people are becoming more educated and aware of how powerful restoring your youthful HGH is, and it's not going anywhere. Because of the consistent, remarkable results that thousands upon thousands of people are getting through HGH therapy and supplements and the IV drips right now, you're seeing tons of wellness IV clinics popping up all over California for NAD drips, HGH drips, peptides, etc. But regarding the HGH industry, the HGH market was valued at $6 billion in 2024, and it's projected to hit $13 billion in about 6 years. Mm. So the industry is growing because people simply love the results that they feel and see.
5: Well, with that being the case, then why isn't everyone taking these?
6: Well, not everyone does. And there's three reasons why. Number one is the cost. And we're talking about anywhere from $10,000 to now $60,000 a year.
5: Good grief.
6: That's more than some people make in a year.
5: That's like a hard no for most of us.
6: Mm-hmm. Yeah, absolutely. And then number two is the side effects. You know, according to an article by Harvard Health Publishing in 2021, up to 30% of patients who take synthetic HGH injections experience serious side effects, including fluid retention, joint pain, carpal tunnel syndrome, and high blood sugar. This is common because it's unnatural. You know, you're injecting a synthetic hormone. You're overriding your body's natural regulatory system. The pituitary gland says, oh, we've got plenty and I'll stop producing. But over time, you can actually make your body worse at producing its own natural HGH. And we don't want that. And then number three, you need a prescription. A doctor supervising, regular monitoring. It's a whole medical process. And unfortunately, in this new world of peptide injections, lots of people are taking HGH injections without a doctor's supervision, which is not only dangerous, that's just really scary.
5: Yeah.
6: Now, here's where it gets exciting, because there is another way, a way that provides the same category of benefits without the injections, without the synthetic hormones, without the side effects, and without spending your entire retirement savings.
5: And that is?
6: And that is the growth hormone releaser, which is the GHR Platinum 7. Instead of putting HGH into your body from the outside, we're giving your body the precise nutritional building blocks it needs to produce more of its own HGH naturally.
5: Nice.
6: At the dose that your own biology determines what's right for you.
5: So you're not adding a synthetic hormone. You're actually waking up a sleeping system.
6: Mm-hmm. Yeah, and that's beautifully put. Your pituitary gland is there. It knows how much HGH to produce. It's done it your whole life. What happens with age is the communication process breaks down. The hypothalamus stops sending the right signals, the amino acid building blocks become depleted, and the factory slows down. And GHR Platinum 7 restocks those raw materials and replenishes what the body loses as we age, and it improves that communication process. It's like reconnecting the phone line between the hypothalamus and the pituitary gland.
5: Nice. John Fleming joining us. Big Wave Dave, David James here. You can go to growyoungnow.com, growyoungnow.com. John, when that line gets reconnected, what happens?
6: What happens is the factory fires back up.
5: Yes.
6: And people fill it fast, you know, usually within the first 2 to 4 weeks. And the first thing people start noticing is sleep. Deep, real, dream-filled sleep that they haven't had in years. Now enter Dr. Emick Blair, who has a PhD in chemistry, over 2 decades of innovation. And what he developed is called CellGate, which is a patented liposomal delivery technology that's been backed by human clinical studies.
5: John, what is a liposome?
6: Great question, Dave. A liposome is a microscopic bubble made up of the same phospholipid material as your body's own natural cell membranes. Dr. Blair essentially wraps each nutrient inside this tiny bubble that your body recognizes as its own. It's like putting the nutrient in a disguise that gets passed and waved through security straight through your cells.
5: Ah, so instead of your digestive system chewing up the nutrient before it can work?
6: Yeah, it travels deeper. It bypasses the breakdown. It gets where it needs to go. And the result, backed by Dr. Blair's clinical studies, is the absorption is 10 times greater than conventional supplements.
5: 10 times?
6: 10 times. And let that sink in for you listeners. If you're taking a regular HGH supplement or any other supplement and you're getting, let's say, 10% absorption, CellGate technology takes that to potentially back to 100%.
5: Wow.
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5: I just read a news article about how people who are young have higher anxiety and stress right now. Why is that? Well, I think it's an uncertainty about the future. Here's what I can tell you as an older person. God has been faithful to me, and God has kept his promises, and he'll keep his promises to you. Jesus said, let not your hearts be troubled, neither let them be afraid. That word trouble can be translated, don't let your heart shudder, or don't be agitated, or don't be stressed out. It's important that we believe that God keeps his promises and that he will come back to this earth and right all wrongs one day. But in the meantime, don't worry, pray.
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13: In the new movie Remarkably Bright Creatures, now streaming on Netflix, the lives of three unlikely characters intersect in a quietly redemptive story. Marcellus is an aging octopus in an aquarium. He also serves as the story's narrator, observing those around him and offering his blunt assessment of things. Humans, for the most part, are dull and blundering, he says. Marcellus misses the sea, and he's weary of elementary students pressing their faces, and sometimes tongues, against his glass home. Still, Marcellus has grown fond of Tova, played by Sally Field. She lost her son in a terrible tragedy decades before, and her husband recently died too. To cope, she often talks to Marcellus as she works. But Marcellus knows that he's dying too, and he worries that Tova won't have anyone to talk to after he's gone. So he's trying, in his admittedly limited octopus way, to encourage her friendship with a young man named Cameron. He's a desperate drifter, biding time working at the aquarium to earn enough money to, well, probably drift somewhere else. Cameron and Tova don't have much in common, but Marcellus believes their friendship is more important than they realize.
14: I actually came here to find my dad. I didn't even know who he was.
15: Well, he missed out on knowing a very spunky person.
14: Thank you.
15: You're welcome.
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0: drama marred by a bit of harsh profanity and some substance abuse. 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
5: Hey, we want to welcome you in all of Southern California and 99.5 KKLA, where we do find hope here. Studying God's Word, it's Big Wave Dave, David James, grateful that we're doing just that. You know, when I say the word persecution, what first comes to your mind? Like, as Jesus followers here, as part of the KKLA family, what, when you think of persecuted, you know, many times we'll say, well, you know, I went online and I posted something standing up for Jesus and someone, you know, mocked me. Well, that's being poked, but it's not being murdered. It's not having our homes and our churches burned to the ground, our homes stolen from us, and we're on the run. We're talking Christians around the world being persecuted. When it comes to countries where our brothers and sisters are being persecuted around the world, and World Help partnering with the pastors and ministry leaders there on the ground, enduring high risks of persecution because of their faith, we're saying, you know what, Lord? In nations like North Korea, Ethiopia, and Afghanistan, we can make sure that those converting from radical ideologies or fill in the blank are cared for after losing literally homes, family members murdered, martyred, killed for their faith. We're doing that through World Help and caring for our brothers and sisters persecuted around the world. I'm going to bring in Vernon. Vernon Brewer is founder of the incredible Christian World Relief Organization, World Help, that I have had the privilege of partnering for 20 plus years, and we as a KKLA collective serving fellow Jesus followers in America and around the world, including the persecuted that we're looking to get cared for right now. Vernon, we just started the program. You prayed a beautiful prayer that said, Lord God, as I represent the persecuted and promise them that I would get the word out about their plight, Father, work on the ears that are going to hear the program. That really hit me to the core, brother, because this is about them. It's about the persecuted brothers and sisters, knowing they're not alone, they're not abandoned, and the fellow Jesus followers have their back, but more importantly, reminding them that Jesus does.
6: Yeah, we were in North Korea the last time. We've been 3 times. Can't talk a whole lot about it, but I can give a few stories. But they asked me, would you please tell our story everywhere you go? They said, Christians in America don't believe there's persecution around the world. And that floored me. And of course, that still small voice of God said, when the name of your organization is World Help, it's time to step up. And mainly because of communism. Not totally because of communism, but mainly because of communism, the 20th century saw more martyrs than the previous 19 centuries combined. Just let that one sink in. And in more than 60 countries worldwide, Christians are severely, severely persecuted, harassed, abused, arrested, murdered. And in more than 60 countries worldwide, they're being severely persecuted for their faith.
5: And when we talk about persecuted, Vernon, just to set that up, it's beaten, thrown out of their homes, homes burnt down, churches burnt down, lives taken of family members simply because they believe in Jesus, right? That's what we talk about in the persecution.
6: All of the above. I met a woman in Syria, and she said, I want you to know I believe in Jesus Christ, but I can't tell anyone. And I go, okay, yeah, I get it. Yeah, okay. She said, no, don't think badly of me. She said, if ISIS finds out that I've converted to Christianity, they will kill my family back in Syria. It's estimated that every 5 minutes a Christian is killed for their faith. I saw this statistic recently, Dave, that 380 million Christians worldwide are suffering severe persecution, not inconvenience, but severe, what I would call severe life and death persecution. That boils down to one out of every seven Christians in the world today is severely persecuted. And if you map that out, that means an average of 105,000 believers are killed each year simply for being a Christian. And that means in the past 10 years, if those statistics are true, we've seen more than 1 million martyrs. And I say to you and your listeners today, 1 million martyrs is not enough.
5: You know, when it comes to, man, that just, those numbers are just 388 million Christians around the world suffering persecution. That's more than our entire country population of Christians around the world being persecuted every single day. And you said 1 in 7. What was the statistic you also shared with me? It was something like close to 5,000 Jesus followers murdered just last year alone?
6: I would say...
5: And that's what's known about.
6: Yeah, and I would say that's probably on the low end, but I only quote statistics that I can verify.
5: Right.
6: And because of the nature of the secrecy, we had to be very careful, but that wouldn't surprise me at all.
5: Mm. You know, I so value what you've just said there to respect. We're talking about North Korea. There's only so much that we can talk about in many nations where Jesus followers are being persecuted. KKLA family, here's what we're doing. $120 one-time gift. There's going to be 10 persecuted Christians that are in need of physical and spiritual aid. That's going to happen through World Help. And they have identified these Jesus followers, these Christians, that are in urgent need of care. 10 persecuted Christians in urgent need of physical and spiritual aid. And $120 will care for 10. We're looking to see if we can get, during the next 17 minutes, 100 Christians who have been persecuted, that physical and spiritual aid. That would be 10 of us opting in a one-time gift of $120 for 10 Jesus followers each. $240 one-time gift would be 20 Christians being cared for. All 100, by the way, if I may invite someone to opt in there, $1,200 gift. But what's your best gift here as we continue in the program and saying, Lord God, I know that I can be mocked and ridiculed here for representing you and sharing a post about Jesus, that you're the Messiah, and I'll get ridiculed or ribbed, or someone will, you know, say, well, wait a minute, what about, you know, the other way? I mean, it's not really persecution, okay? It's just a, I like what Vernon says, inconvenience. It's a poke. You know, persecution, these brothers and sisters were talking about being murdered, homes being destroyed, churches burned down, and that $120 is a lifeline for 10 to receive that physical and spiritual need. So the number is 877-512-5818, 877-512-5818, 877-512-5858. 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Wave David James along with Vernon Brewer with World Help. Brother, how is, before we dive into some stories really about, and I want to get back to North Korea because you started out talking about that, and I think you were, as we were beginning the program, telling me that you're simply owning the Word of God is a serious crime there. And again, you can't talk too much about it, but tell us about the apparatus. How does World Help take our gift and those 10 persecuted Christians cared for, Vernon?
6: We believe in partnerships.
5: Okay.
6: We don't go to North Korea and set up a World Help office with World Help vehicles and draw any attention to us. We find like partners around the world that share the same faith that we do that need help. And instead of telling them what they need, we ask them, how can we come alongside of you and help? And that's what we do in each of these countries. We provide clinics in the Middle East where they're towns and cities are being exploded every day. We supply humanitarian aid for Ukraine, where just keeps them alive. And so we let them tell us what they need. And it's not like if you come to faith, we'll give you something. It's not that way. It's Jesus said for us to give regardless. And you'd be surprised how many people are coming to faith. I had a Muslim woman tell me, "You love our people more than our people love our people." Wow. And so that's the kind of testimony we want to have. I have a quick story. This is from Ping in Vietnam. And her story of persecution is the kind that haunts you for days and weeks. And in some respects, it still haunts me today. I'll never forget the look on her face when she recounted the abuse and the torture she had endured for being a faithful follower of Jesus Christ. You talk about the kind of persecution. This 34-year-old woman had been beaten because she was a Buddhist and lived in a monastery. She was sick for many years. When she accepted Christ, she was immediately healed from her disease. She's now a church planter and helping pastors plant churches. When I met her, she had started 6 churches and 47 more new churches developing. One day, the secret police arrested her and threw her overboard from a boat with her hands tied together. And once again, she miraculously survived. And then the police forced her to march up and down the side of a mountain for days. And one day the police publicly humiliated her by tearing off her shirt and parading her through the streets. And she stood in a public gathering, half naked, with her hands tied behind her back, and said, "I live for Jesus Christ. And if I die, I die for Jesus Christ." And that sums up the way many of these thousands and thousands of Christians have to live just to survive.
5: Yeah, it really breaks your heart to hear. And I'm wondering if I would be as strong as she paraded like that. If I live, I live for Jesus. If I die, I die for Jesus. Friends, our gift, $120, is a lifeline for 10 persecuted Christians. And the number is 877-512-5818, 877-512-5818, 877-512-5818, World Help banner, kkla.com, or in that keyword box, type the word help at kkla.com. 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That in the keyword box, type the word help. Vernon Brewer joins me. It's David James here, 99.5 KKLA, advocating for persecuted Christians. You know, you're talking the Middle East, you're talking China, Ukraine, talking Ethiopia, Afghanistan, North Korea. Is it true that if souls and family members are found out to be Christians, and again, I know it's very sensitive, so you can't say too much, Vernon, and forgive me if I'm going overboard here, but and tell me if I am, but is it true that family members face imprisonment, labor camps, torture, even death, simply because they love Jesus in North Korea?
6: Yes, it is true. I am free to talk about some of them. The government is rounding up in North Korea entire families up to 3 generations. They're literally throwing them in labor camps. And a believer can be sentenced up to 15 years in a North Korean labor camp just for owning a Bible or singing a hymn in a house church service are praying. And it's been estimated that more than 25% of the believers in North Korea are in prison camps. And but most Christians, once they're sentenced to these camps, die within 3 years. So in reality, it's a death sentence. And many of the Christians that go into these camps will never come out. They're starved, they're beaten, they're tortured, they're mutilated. And for 20 consecutive years, North Korea has been ranked the most oppressive place in the world for Christians. And though, Dave, the exact numbers are difficult to confirm, it's estimated that there are 300,000 Christians in North Korea, and 70,000 are believed to be held in these political labor camps. I don't pretend to understand even a fraction of what these people are going through, Dave. Mm. But I know that if I were in their shoes, I would want to know that someone in America cares about me.
5: And you know what our phone call does? It shows that. And first off, I want to thank true heroes and those of courage, of faith, Vernon, your crew at World Help partnering with those on the ground in nations like North Korea and Ukraine, China, throughout the Middle East. You talked about Syria and ISIS. And so I just, before we end the program, I do want to say a prayer of protection over all of your team through World Help and the ministry leaders and pastors and fellow Jesus followers on the ground, that God would have miracles take place as we advocate for these precious Christians that are being persecuted. And, you know, a phone call, guys, I mean, KKLA family, a phone call, click of a mouse right now, through World Help, our gift of $120, 10 persecuted fellow Jesus followers, North Korea, and the nations I just mentioned, guys, they're going to be cared for. Now, for you and I to, in the midst of all that's going on in our day and this weekend and all that's happening, God, thank you that with that phone call or going to KKLA.com and keyword help in that 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Vernon, I love what you just said. You don't, we can't pretend to even remotely walk in the shoes of the fellow Jesus followers that persecuted, but hallelujah that, as I said, there's courage. There's people full of courage and faith that are standing up with our fellow Christians who are literally beaten, exiled, and family members killed simply because they worship Jesus. And make no mistake, Vernon, this is what our gift is doing. It's providing much needed. You are not alone. You are not abandoned. Jesus, he's not abandoned you either. In fact, there's Jesus followers in America that want you to know we stand in solidarity with you. And the church is growing. I mean, like, Jesus' name still being proclaimed in the midst of this persecution, right?
6: I couldn't agree with you more. The Bible says, Jesus said to reach out to the least of these, and these certainly are. And speaking of growth, Dave, there's a revival sweeping China, and most American Christians aren't even aware of it. But in 1950, when communism took over in China and the missionaries were expelled, there were only 1 million Christians in the entire country of China. Today, even the government recognizes there are at least 44 million Christians in China, and some estimate that the number could be as high as 130 million Christians. And the reason they don't know for sure is because so many of them are meeting secretly in house churches. Whew.
5: I mean, ladies and gentlemen, China, North Korea, Middle East, Ukraine, World Help, caring for the persecuted. What growth? You said 1 million estimated in 1950, and now here in 2026, it's estimated 40 million plus Christians in China, and it's hard to even know for sure because so many meet underground. I mean, Vernon, what's it? Before I give the number and the way to give again of that $120 gift, what does it mean as you've met these persecuted Christians? When you walk alongside the pastors and those that you're caring and you're gifting this much-needed care that they're going to gift to persecuted Christians, how does it make them? Does it like just, I don't know, I don't want to say brighten their day because that's not it, but does it encourage them in their faith? And
6: Absolutely. In North Korea, the first thing a Christian does when they get their hands on a New Testament or a Bible, because most of them have never even seen a Bible, let alone held one. And the first thing they do is carefully tear a page out and keep that page folded up, put it in their wallet, and hand the Bible off to another Christian. Ah. And they memorize that page front and back. Mm. You know, if I could share one verse of Scripture, Dave, in 1 John 3:17, which is so timely for us today, it says, if you see some brother or sister in need and have the means to do something about it, but turn a cold shoulder and do nothing, what happens to God's love? It disappears. And you made it disappear. My dear children, let us not talk about love, but let's practice real love. I want to be able to say to my grandchildren when they said, Poppy, what did you do to help all the people around the world that were suffering persecution and even death? I want to be able to say to them, I gave them hope. And that's what you're doing right now. It's just we're giving them hope.
5: 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Essentials like food, clean water, clothing, medical care, Bibles, spiritual and physical aid through local churches, but our support meets those urgent needs. Again, think about it, in North Korea, in China, in the Middle East, in Ukraine, all of these places that we've talked about, Vernon, and more that we can't talk about because as we started the program, a lot of this work has to be clandestine. And brothers and sisters, I just encourage every one of us, let's go ahead and each 10 persecuted Christians cared for, $120 one-time gift. $1,200 would be all 100 Christians we're looking to have cared for here. If I may invite someone to opt in there, 10 of us opting in, $120 for 10. 5 of us opting in for $240 for 20. 877-512-5818. 877-512-5818. 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Keyword help. And Vernon, as promised, I wanted to go ahead and say a prayer over our World Help staff worldwide, the pastors, the ministry leaders, those in which you partner, the persecuted Jesus followers that we're caring for miracles in their life. Would you please lead us in that prayer and just encourage, you know, all of us in our faith to be bold in our faith in the midst of all that we're going through and knowing that we're caring for the persecuted with our phone call and click of a mouse here. Would you say a prayer?
6: Yes, I would, David. Thank you for what you're doing. God bless you. Father, on behalf of those who are suffering around the world by the millions, I pray that you would protect them, that you would be near to them and dear to them. I pray they would sense your presence and your power in their lives. Father, I thank you for the help that's being provided for someone who doesn't have a Bible or someone who doesn't have medicine or someone who doesn't have access to health care. God, May we be the hands and feet of Jesus on the ground. We pray this. God, help these, our brothers and sisters, get through another day. And we pray this in Jesus' name. Amen.
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6: You too. God bless you, David.
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3: 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You know, if someone gave you $100,000, what would you do with it? Hey, I'm Daniel. I don't actually have $100,000 to give you. This is not some promotion or something I have. This is just me thinking about this. A scripture that speaks to this in some ways, Matthew 25, 14 through 30, which is the story Jesus talking about the parable of the talents and how these people were given some money to invest and they did different things with it. I had that thought. It just came kind of out of the blue. Maybe I was reading that scripture. I don't know for sure, but I had that thought. What would I do? Would I waste it? How would I handle that? And in some ways, it kind of brings up the idea of what's inside of my heart. What are the desires? To help people, to be wise with it, or to immediately blow it? And then it kind of becomes a prayer. God, whether it's talents or resources or just time, let me use it wisely and in a way that honors you. Amen.
2: 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Encourage someone this weekend to find hope here.
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12: The following program, Bless Israel, is brought to you by the International Fellowship of Christians and Jews.
13: The Holocaust was the systematic persecution and murder of 6 million Jews by the Nazi state and collaborators from 1933 to 1945. Nazi Germany created tens of thousands of camps to imprison millions of Jewish men, women, and children. Of the 6 million Jews murdered, 1.5 million were children. This horrific event must be remembered today and every day.
14: Welcome to this special Bless Israel program titled Never Forget, Never Again, brought to you by the International Fellowship of Christians and Jews. Val is a Holocaust survivor who grew up in Lithuania. In the summer of 1940, Hitler's army began its assault on the Russian Empire. The Nazis immediately began to implement their racial laws against the Jewish population, depriving Jews of every basic human right.
12: On August 15, 1941, Val and his family were forced into a ghetto, surrounded by barbed wire and armed sentries.
15: On the 4th of October, the Nazis, the SS, marched into the ghetto. They surrounded our little get the hospital, and they set it on fire. Everybody who tried to escape was shot. So the choice was to burn alive or die in a hail of bullets. The other atrocity took place 3 weeks later. Again, the Nazis, the SS, they all marched into the ghetto. They selected 10,000. They took them away to the notorious execution place, and they were all murdered. For my family and for me, this was a defining event. That's when we lost our faith in humanity. Seeing all the facts, seeing all the evil, unhinged us. We couldn't cope with it. We were completely derailed. We don't know what to do, we don't know where to go, we don't know what's happening to us. The fact that ordinary, normal people could be turned into killers was a shocking realization for us. We had to take on board that the line between good and evil was a very flimsy one, a very thin one, and it was all too easy to indoctrinate ordinary people, indoctrinate ordinary people to turn from good into evil.
12: By 1944, the remaining Jews from Val's ghetto were herded into cattle wagons and taken into Germany to work as forced laborers, building factories for the production of German Messerschmitt jet fighters.
15: We knew, of course, we had a good idea that our life will be finished before we were liberated. Conditions were so bad that we did not expect to survive. We were very pessimistic. And we made a pledge obliging any survivor to bear witness. You see, we had that fancy idea that once we disclose how evil starts and how evil spreads, it will make a big impression and genocide won't happen again. Well, it was all wishful thinking, actually. I survived. I was one of the few. But it was just too traumatic to relive everything again and to talk about it. So in common with most survivors, I kept silent. It was such a gruesome story, people could not believe it. But I was prompted by my children. They wanted to know, and they were asking difficult questions. Why don't we have grandparents, uncles, and family like the other children? And why do you speak with a funny accent? So we decided, when the kids were about 8, 9, we have to tell them what happened to us. But we had a problem. How do you introduce a child to the idea of radical evil? So we had to modify our story to their maturity. So there you are. The long silence was broke, and we began talking about it.
14: Tens of thousands of elderly Holocaust survivors, just like Val Ginsberg, still live in abject poverty. Many are alone and cannot afford food or medicine.
12: But thanks to you, our Christian radio friends, the International Fellowship of Christians and Jews is able to provide a survival food box with nourishing food for one poor elderly Holocaust survivor in the final years of their life. 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
14: 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At a Holocaust awareness event, President and Global CEO of the Fellowship, Yael Eckstein, shared how the organization is providing food boxes to poor elderly Holocaust survivors, like Miriam.
17: She was one of the first Jewish people that the Nazis took in Germany, and she was brought to Auschwitz to build the camps with her own hands. And she said, "I was strong, that's why I survived, but I was the only survivor." And she explained to me how for years she lived on one piece of bread, one cup of tea, and worked 15 hours a day in the freezing cold snow, in the burning hot sun, and if you stop for 1 second, you get shot on sight. And she said, as we were walking back to our bunks, the Nazis would line up next to us and they would see our starving bodies, our exhausted minds, and we'd be walking, and they would start throwing loaves of bread at us. They'd be throwing chicken. They'd be throwing meat. And any person who would bend down to pick it up would get shot on sight. And they would sit there laughing. And they would watch their fellow Jews, their fellow workers, their friends, their family get shot because they were so starving for a piece of bread. And she said to me, when you come with this food box that says on the side, donated with love from Christians in America, there are no words for the joy it brings to my heart. Finally, the Jewish people are not alone. Finally, there are Christians in America who care about me. Christians in America are sending me this life, this bread, this food, this chicken. That shows me that there is hope for the future. And that's what the fellowship aims to do.
12: Many Holocaust survivors face serious health issues. Those in need of treatment or medication crisis can sometimes live far from a medical facility. When war or terror attacks take place in areas like Ukraine and throughout Israel, they cannot safely leave their homes. But thanks to Christians and your prayerful and financial support, the fellowship is able to provide mobile clinics to help poor elderly Holocaust survivors receive the care they need.
18: This mobile clinic allows doctors to reach Holocaust survivors in their homes.
19: Holocaust survivors are old people around 80s and 90s, and it's very hard for them to leave their home and to get the medical care. So we give them the medical care in their home.
18: Holocaust survivors have already endured such unimaginable difficulties in their lives. During times of crisis, it is especially important to make sure they receive the care and dignity they deserve.
19: War is a time of stress and instability, and for the Holocaust survivors, it's much more difficult, so we try to help them.
20: In time of war, it's even more important that doctors come to us.
18: Supporting this initiative is part of our commitment to help Israel's most vulnerable populations.
19: For me, it's a privilege. 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
18: 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We make sure Holocaust survivors can still get their medical attention in times of war and in times of peace.
20: During the Holocaust, the Christian saved my life. Now I want to thank them.
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0: Auschwitz, the site of 1.1 million Jews who were slaughtered, murdered simply for the crime of being Jewish. We know. We're witnesses. The vile, vicious violence that can be inflicted upon people. And it's not so far away. We're not so far away from Auschwitz.
17: 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A spiritual battle against God, against God's plan, and against God's covenant with the Jewish people.
14: You're listening to a special Bless Israel program titled Never Forget, Never Again, presented by the International Fellowship of Christians and Jews.
12: The fellowship was founded in 1983 by Rabbi Yekiel Eckstein, fulfilling his vision of building bridges of understanding between Christians and Jews. In his more than three decades of work, Rabbi Eckstein helped millions of needy Jews around the world, and he also encouraged millions of Christians to deepen their bonds with Israel and their biblical Jewish roots. It was in his beloved Holy Land of Israel where Rabbi Yekiel Eckstein passed away on February 6th, 2019.
14: In this rare audio recording, Rabbi Eckstein gives an important perspective on the Holocaust and how all of humanity should declare never forget and never again. Let's listen.
4: The Holocaust is not just a concept. The Holocaust happened at a real point in history to real people. I realize just how close the people are to us, and how the events could, God forbid, as much as we say never again, they could happen again. If Israel's enemies have their way, Jerusalem and the state of Israel would be obliterated and pushed into the sea and destroyed. We dare not let that happen. Not under our watch. Hatred and prejudice are not things that we are born with. Man, through his free choice, he chooses between good and evil. My friends, we are witnessing the rise of anti-Semitism around the world today.
22: The neighbors say, "We will poison you, dirty Jews." They say it openly.
4: Terrorist attacks.
23: Police say they were tortured and killed before the final shootout.
4: Time is not on our side. Every Jew who is in need of escaping from the forces of anti-Semitism, today there is an Israel that is the home for every Jew who flees there.
24: This inscription says that Jews should all be stabbed. Jid is a derogatory, negative word for Jew. This is the name that the Nazis called Jews when they put a yellow Star of David. It's the same now.
25: It's very hard to describe for someone in the West.
22: The anti-Semitism that still lives here.
25: Valentina is a mother of five children. And when they went out for one Shabbat in the synagogue, the neighbors, they broke the door, came in, and stole all what they have, and left a note, "Dirty Jews, go out." The neighbors told them, "We will poison you, and you will all be dead. We will accomplish Hitler's task." "Hitler lives in our heart," Valentina's neighbor told her. And she's frightened now, so she has to live in fear, because they promise her that they will poison her.
4: The nuclear threats, the biological, the chemical threats that Israel is facing are growing. The amassing of missiles, of weapons against Israel
5: has risen tremendously. Joshua said, "Who is for the Lord? Let him come with me." This is the moment of truth. This is the time when we need to take a stand with God and when we need to stand strongly with the state of Israel.
14: The Bible says in the book of Isaiah, chapter 58, verse 7, "Share your food with the hungry. 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When you see the naked, clothe them." 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Many live alone, scared, and unseen, but God sees them. And today, God may be calling you to be their blessing.
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6: Christ commanded us to take care of the needy, and to obey God's word is what we need to be doing. And it's great that we have organizations like the International Fellowship of Christian Jews try to meet those needs, to open the eyes of people that want to help. You have to obey the word, but God gives us a compassion because of who he is. And that's the example that Christ gives us. You know, his whole ministry was about healing and helping and understanding people's needs. And that's what he encourages us to do through his word, is to understand the needy people. The people that are hurting, and to want to help is something that Christ gives us.
12: Did you know that in Isaiah chapter 58, the Lord gives 10 amazing promises to those who take action and help others less fortunate than themselves? God promises that his favor will shine on you, that your wounds will be healed, that he will always be with you, that he will save you, that he will protect you, that he will answer your prayers, that he will turn darkness into light, that he will guide you, that he will satisfy you with good things. And lastly, the 10th promise, that he will keep you strong and well.
14: 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That's the word SURVIVOR to 91999.
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3: 0.5 KKLA. So there are 31 Proverbs, which means every day you could read one of them, and you just never run out of material. Just pick a new one every day. It's 1 through 31, and then, you know, the months have 29 or 30. Maybe you double up on a day. I'm just giving you ideas here. Hey, Daniel with you. Here's one from Proverbs 18:21. Also, shout out my mom, Tayo, because she said this one a lot. I'll read from the King James, because this is how she always quoted it. Death and life are in the power of the tongue, and they that love it shall eat the fruit thereof. Now, what does that mean? Well, Kid Daniel took that to mean, don't be making negative confessions about yourself. That's how my mom put it. I'm quoting her. She didn't exactly say it like that. But the point was, what I say, how I speak about myself, and, hey, about others as well, that could be an influence. And so I need to watch what I say. I don't just make negative confessions and say, oh, I can't do this, or I hate this about myself, or whatever, because then I'll start to believe it. Our words are powerful. Just think about that. Think about your words. Think about the power they have to bless you, to bless others. Then think about
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10: 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What about boldness? How do I draw strength from God's word to proclaim God's word? It's a great concern. It's a great desire. And let me encourage all of you by saying this. Whenever we handle the word of God, it's anything but common. And because it's uncommon, the word of God, it is that area of us being somewhat insecure or fearful about it. And you say, well, Jack, you're not encouraging me. Yes, I am. It is the Holy Spirit who you must lean upon in sharing the word of God. We must share the word of God, but that's going to keep us usable, friends. So please, share the word of God, trust the Holy Spirit, and let him deal with the fear factor of it all.
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0: that Carson couple has been arrested. Detectives say they were operating an abusive elder care facility, including at this house and other locations around Carson, apparently with no license, while committing fraud. Neighbors call it the House of Horrors.
1: In the middle of the night, we would hear like just yelling coming from that house, saying like, oh, I'm screaming here because nobody cares.
0: Sylvia Cruz says this neighborhood is normally quiet and that many older people live here.
1: It's just kind of crazy to know that to find out that there was elderly being most mistreated out there, because this entire block I grew up here, it's just elderly. My grandpa, he's in hospice right now, and we're making sure he gets the best care.
0: Carson Sheriff.
2: That's a story that happened right here in Los Angeles recently, and it's a terrible story of elder abuse, and we should pay more attention to that. This kind of thing is happening all the time. With me to talk about it is Daniel Maciosi. He's with Berglund & Johnson, the personal injury attorneys that really care. 1-800, the number 4, and the words, if hurt, is how you connect with our friends at Berglund & Johnson. Daniel, welcome back to the Pastor Scott Show.
3: Thank you very much. It's great to be here.
2: Daniel, when you hear cases like this, as attorneys, you at Berglund & Johnson deal with elder abuse all of the time. You know, one of the shocking things about this case is this is an unlicensed facility. You know, I don't know why people would do that, put their family into an unlicensed facility, but even the licensed ones have problems like this from time to time.
3: That's correct. I mean, all of the cases that I've been associated with have been against licensed facilities, and this is a rather unusual story, just in terms of the type of cases that I would see come across my desk. And so it is shocking, but it's also shocking that this type of thing also happens with licensed facilities as well.
2: Yeah, you know, when families place a loved one in a care home like this, they do that because they trust the place, right? But there's a business element. You think about cost, you think about location, you know, what kind of amenities they have. There's other things that go into that decision. What responsibilities do these facilities have under California law to, you know, obviously protect their elderly residents?
3: Well, there's a number of responsibilities that they have, but I would say the primary one is that they have a duty to provide what's called custodial care. And that means ensuring that residents receive assistance with their daily needs like mobility, hygiene, nutrition, medical monitoring, and so forth. And part of that is assessing residents and implementing care plans that are designed to address known risks, such as fall risks or pressure injury risks.
2: Yeah. Well, you know, for listeners who might currently have a parent or grandparent in a care facility, or they're looking for one, what are some warning signs that facility might be not very good, frankly? When I was a kid, I was 10 or 12 years old, I actually watched my great-grandmother get abused in a facility. We showed up for a visit, and sure enough, we caught him in the middle of sort of tossing her around in the bed as they're turning her over, and she was screaming. It was, I'll never forget that. And, you know, obviously you put somebody in a place like that because you think it's going to take, they'll be taken care of, but that's not always the case. So other than screaming and yelling, what are some things that people should be looking at?
3: Yeah, so I would say that there's a number of things. So first of all, in terms of physically, I would look for things like unexplained injuries, frequent falls, weight loss, dehydration, the appearance of bed sores. All of those things are major red flags. But also you could look at some of the more subtle indications like poor hygiene or unchanged bedding. And then also behaviorally, you know, if you notice that your loved one has become withdrawn or fearful or confused, that's something that also would sort of tip you off that maybe something is not really going the way that you think it should be. And then another important sign also is how the facility communicates. If they're being evasive, dismissive, or inconsistent in how they communicate with the family, that can indicate deeper issues as well.
2: All of that is really good advice. And as a pastor, I've been in a lot of facilities, and I always go in checking for those things. Unfortunately, lots of times families aren't visiting, and they're not paying attention. And that's another reason that these things happen sometimes. So if a family has some questions, or maybe before even placing somebody in one of these facilities, Or maybe you're putting yourself in one. You know, lots of people say, you know what, time for me to go to assisted living. And you make that decision on your own, which I think is great if you make that decision. You still need to ask some questions. So what kinds of questions should people ask before putting a loved one into a home like this?
3: Well, in most of the cases that we've dealt with, a big concern is staffing. And so I would look at, you know, if you visit the facility, are staff responding to call lights and things like that? Do they appear to be able to handle the number of patients that are at the facility? You can directly ask, you know, how many registered nurses, how many certified nursing assistants do you have on staff at, you know, during each shift? And you can also ask how many patients are there. And under state regulations, there's required number of hours per patient per day that are required in nursing homes or skilled nursing facilities and staffing ratios in hospitals. And so asking those type of questions would be helpful. In addition, I think the California Department of Health has some great resources. You can go online and actually look at the complaints that have been filed against particular facilities and whether those have been substantiated or not. And so doing that due diligence beforehand, you know, in addition to actually visiting the facility is a really good way to, you know, guard against these type of neglect or abuse cases that we see.
2: You're listening to the Pastor Scott Show. My guest is Daniel Maciosi. He's with Berglund & Johnson. You can go to berglundandjohnson.com, Christian law firm here in Los Angeles. And their phone number is 1-800-4-IF-HURT. One of the areas of law that they practice a lot is elder abuse, which unfortunately is needed because there is so much of this going on. And, you know, if somebody right now is concerned that their loved one might be experiencing neglect or abuse, what's a step they should take right away? And maybe your concern isn't, you know, you can't put your finger on it, but you're worried about it. There's something bothering you. What should they do to begin?
3: Well, there's a few different things. So if I guess it, number one, if it looks like, you know, something has actually happened or there's a serious concern that something may be happening, the family can make a complaint to the Department of Public Health and they'll actually do an investigation. And apart from that, you know, I would say, you know, maybe getting, you know, an attorney involved to help investigate. Like when potential clients come to us, we'll, you know, look at the medical records. We'll try to look at everything that's happened. Sometimes we'll, you know, as necessary, get medical experts involved to determine whether there was a breakdown in care or what that breakdown was. And then we can advise the potential client if there is something there to be concerned about as well.
2: Do you find that when these cases come to you that it's more systemic within the entire facility, or how often is it just one person and for whatever reason that one person has not received good care, but generally it's okay, or is it kind of facility-wide usually?
3: It tends to be more systemic, and I think I mentioned staffing earlier in our conversation, and, you know, unfortunately that tends to be a decision that's financially driven, and typically what we see is that when there's staffing constraints, there's a more likelihood that it's not just a one-off incident, that if one particular resident is not receiving the proper care, it probably affects other residents as well. And it may also indicate an ongoing problem with a particular family member that you're concerned about.
2: Yeah, so the systemic issues is a big deal, and it's important to just go ahead and take action. You know, if you've got a hunch about something, like you said, call the health department, they'll show up. And if you need to do more, Berglund & Johnson is a law firm here that is ready to help you. Tell us about your firm and what people should do when they call you.
3: Yeah, so just I think one of the things that people should keep in mind is that it's really important to document what the observations are, if they're able to take photos of what they've observed, collecting the necessary medical records for us to be able to evaluate the case. That really speeds up the process. Often that tends to be something that, that becomes a bottleneck, is trying to get the all of the relevant medical records. And often what we see is that the injured person has been in a number of facilities, and so there can be some challenges with even identifying where the problem actually started. You know, maybe it wasn't this one facility that the family is concerned about. It could have happened further down the line. You know, so it just depends. But the more complete information we have, the better positioned we would be in terms of advising.
2: Right. So it can be very complex, and that's one of the reasons that you might need to engage with an attorney right away if you're dealing with a situation with a loved one. How do people get in touch with you at Berglund & Johnson? What's the best way?
3: Just on the phone. I think you mentioned our number.
2: 1-800, the number 4, and the words, if hurt.
3: That's correct.
2: 1-800, the number 4, and the words, if hurt. You can also go online, berglundandjohnson.com. 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I think it's important, Daniel, to be proactive in taking care of your loved one if they are in a facility like this. Daniel Maciosi, thanks for joining me today on the Pastor Scott Show.
3: Thank you very much, Pastor Scott. I appreciate it.
2: All right. 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
2: 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Let's go to clip number 1.
5: In court to face an involuntary manslaughter charge related to her son's alleged actions on an e-motorcycle. On April 16th, 81-year-old Vietnam veteran Ed Ashman was walking near El Toro High School in Lake Forest when prosecutors say the woman's 14-year-old son crashed into him while riding an e-motorcycle that was illegal for the 14-year-old to be riding. And prosecutors say before the crash, the mom knew it was illegal and still let him ride anyway. They say last year, well before the crash, 50-year-old Tommy Major of Aliso Viejo admitted that she knew her son rode recklessly. It happened, prosecutors say, in a 28-minute interaction with sheriff's deputies caught on a body-worn camera.
2: There have been two very sad stories in the news here in Southern California about e-bikes or e-motorcycles and kids. That one in Orange County, where the mom is actually being prosecuted because she let her kid ride this bike illegally, and she knew all about that. And then another story that is a tragedy in Simi Valley, where a young child, seventh grader, was hit by a train while he was riding his e-bike. And these stories, they happen all the time, and there's a whole lot of reason for it, and it is worth having a conversation to make sure that we understand the dangers of these things, and not just what happened in these stories, but about safety, awareness, and all of those different things. With me to talk about it is Stephen Johnson. Stephen Johnson is an attorney at Berglund & Johnson, our great partners here on the Pastor Scott Show and KKLA. BerglundandJohnson.com is the website. Stephen, welcome back to the Pastor Scott Show.
6: Hi, Pastor Scott. Thanks for having me.
2: You know, Stephen, we've talked about e-bikes and the dangers before, but when we look at these stories that are happening now, this just is, it's a tragedy, this thing, especially in Simi Valley. You know, both stories are terrible, but the Simi Valley one is just very sad and impacts a lot of kids and a lot of people.
6: Yeah, it's an extremely terrible tragedy. It, as you said, it involves a young child and a grieving family, and I live in Moore Park, and that's pretty close to Simi Valley. But the community has been really impacted and affected by this loss. I believe the child was a teenager, 13 years old, riding his e-bike and was struck and killed by a train. You know, the the city's really come together. The county has really come together. They're doing a lot of fundraisers for the family, which is good to see. Mm. But just all in all, it's just a terrible tragedy.
2: It's a terrible thing. And, you know, I think it raises a lot of questions, you know, for me as a dad. And my older son now is driving, which is horrific. Thankfully, the price of gas is keeping him home a little more. But then it brings the question of, well, what about an e-bike? You know, what about some alternatives for that? And then I see stories like this. And, you know, one question I have is, you do a lot of cases at Berglund & Johnson related to e-bikes and this kind of thing. Are riders, especially children, more distracted on an e-bike because they're not pedaling? You know, what's the deal with the e-bike? Why is it so seemingly more dangerous?
6: Well, first, they travel at a pretty high rate of speed. So most riders don't really appreciate stopping distance or reaction time or how difficult it may be for drivers to even see them. So they really have a false sense of security when they're on these e-bikes. They're also extremely vulnerable on these e-bikes. Even if they're following the rules of the road, all it takes is for one negligent driver or something bad to happen where it could end their life or seriously injure them. So I think families really view e-bikes similar to traditional bicycles, where they're really not that at all. They're extremely more dangerous.
2: Yeah. And I think you might, maybe because it's a motorized vehicle, you feel more empowered, you know, as a kid, you know, riding it is faster, all of those things. And some of those things in these cases might factor in a little bit. You know, when you're dealing with this, one of the things you want to do is say, you know, who's responsible? You look at the behavior of the kid, or in the other story, the mom, you know, she didn't do it, but she knew that her kid was riding illegally and doing illegal things, and she didn't do anything, so she's criminally liable here. But in the one where the child's hit by a train, you know, there's, I don't know the details. Did the gates come down? Did he try to ride around it? What are the issues of responsibility when it comes to this kind of thing?
6: Yeah, so just speaking with respect to the Simi Valley incident, for example, when it involves a train and then a pedestrian or someone on a bicycle, these cases are very fact specific. And the main question you want to ask is, did every party fulfill their responsibility in the correct way? And you need to determine whether this could have been prevented. Were there preventable hazards? Were there inadequate warnings? Was there poor visibility? Were there other known dangers that were just not addressed? Oftentimes, there's not one single factor. It's always a combination of circumstances. So, you know, it's really important to look into all the evidence, be patient, because that evidence is not always going to come in immediately. You have to look at the surveillance footage, electronic data, or the black box reporters, witness statements. There's just a whole multitude of things that need to be looked at before really anyone can determine who's responsible.
2: Yeah. You know, it's, you know, you've got little kids too. Our kids are growing up in a world where there's all kinds of dangers that we didn't have. You know, and I used to ride my bicycle all over town, but I knew something about that is that I knew I had to follow the rules of the road. And probably I rode on the sidewalks and stuff, which you're not really allowed to do, I think, actually. But you do, and it feels safer. But eventually I would ride in the road, and I would make a left-hand turn in the left-hand lane and all of that. There's something intuitively that doesn't seem like that safe, but that is probably more safe, right, to follow the rules of the road. Are we still teaching our kids that?
6: Well, yeah, absolutely. It obviously depends on how old your kid is when you're seeing them ride on the sidewalk versus the street. I mean, I have a 5-year-old son and an 8-year-old daughter. I would never want them riding in the street,
2: right,
6: unless they're extremely closely supervised or in a very closed environment away from cars. You know, it's important to follow the rules of the roads. It's important to have these direct conversations with your kids about the rules of the road. It's not just having that conversation once. You got to have that conversation over and over and over again. And you know, these incidents that recently happened, they can be used as teaching tools to have conversations with your kids.
2: That's right. And parents should know they're responsible for it, as the Orange County woman is discovering, right, is that she's got some criminal liability. And, of course, you might have civil liability as well if your child has an accident, right, because it's like a car, right? You're going to have insurance and you're going to have other things come up.
6: I mean, parents are responsible for their kids, right? Especially if they're, you know, not an adult yet. So if a parent does know, in fact, that their child is doing something wrong and continues to let it happen, yeah, they can be financially responsible and also criminally responsible.
2: Yeah. Yeah. So you've dealt with a lot of families in this at Berglund & Johnson. My guest is Stephen Johnson. He's an attorney at Berglund & Johnson. You can go to berglundandjohnson.com. The phone number there is 1-800-4-IF-HURT, 1-800-443-4878. You know, before we go, we've talked about the grieving families and stuff. You've dealt with a lot of grieving families and kind of going through the legal aspects of these things, which unfortunately are part of it. What are some thoughtful steps that you'd say to families, and especially families who might be grieving during this time?
6: So I primarily focus on compassion and patience. You know, families are always searching not only for answers or for quick answers, but for an understanding and accountability. And, you know, oftentimes in these serious death cases, it requires a lot of patience to gather all the facts and all the evidence, to learn what happened, to learn how to prevent it from happening again. And so I just try to be there for the client while working on the back end, trying to find out all the facts and determining who really is the responsible party, what ought to have happened, how could this have been prevented. So that's basically, that's my MO when I have, you know, a client go through a serious situation like this.
2: Yeah. Well, that's something that we appreciate about all of you guys at Berglund & Johnson, that I get to work with you guys on different things now and then. And I really appreciate the fact that you bring your faith into it as well. So if the client is a Christian, you pray with your clients and you understand the different issues that people have going through this, even spiritually.
6: Oh, absolutely. I mean, I think the most common question I get from my Christian clients is, you know, is it okay to sue? So we walk them through that. We help, you know, help guide them, you know, through the reasons why it is okay in certain circumstances, that we always try to resolve cases prior to filing a lawsuit. But, you know, at the same time, we need to demand accountability when no one is really accepting responsibility when they ought to.
2: Yeah,
6: so,
2: and that's a big
6: more
2: part.
6: More accountability means a safer world.
2: That's right. It's a big part of preventing these things in the future. Stephen, thanks for coming on and talking about this. I know it's a hard subject and very close to home for a lot of us. Really appreciate that. Best way to reach you at Berglund & Johnson?
6: You can call us at 1-800-4-IF-HURT. 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
2: All right, berglundandjohnson.com, 1-800-4, and the words if heard. 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
6: Thanks, Scott.
2: We'll be back as the Pastor Scott Show continues. 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
7: 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Of course, if you want to call in, listen live, you can do that Monday through Friday from 3 to 5 p.m. right here on 99.5 KKLA. Hey there, thanks so much for being here. Daniel is my name. I'd love to know what your name is. You can just shout it out right now. Is that what they do on the kids' shows? I never fell for that. Just being completely honest, I would watch kids' shows kind of ironically, where they'd say, can you see whatever? And I'd go along with it, but I was like, I know that Dora, whoever, can't actually see and hear me. But if you want to shout out your name right now, that's cool. I just want to know, what's something that blessed you today? Share it with someone else, okay? Even if you can't, you know, shout it out to me right now and I'll hear it. Share a blessing that happened to you today. I'll tell you one that happened to me. I drove into work today, caught no lights. Normally I catch one light, there might even be a train, no lights at all. I just drove straight through, hit the freeway, and got here didn't speed, and it was still like 8 minutes because I live close by. So that was my blessing. But share with someone today. What are you grateful for? And then ask them. And then let's spread it around. And next thing you know, we realize we're surrounded by the blessings of the Lord, and we're sharing them with each other. Amen?
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9: All right. Welcome to the show, everybody. I'm your host, Kenny Michaels. It is great to be here. Welcome aboard. What a day we have today. All right. The number to get me live right now, 888-961-0222. That'll get you live with me. The amazing Wendy is on phones today. If what I'm going to tell you today does not get you to move your retirement account or your cash into gold and silver as your primary investment vehicle, then you're just someone who is ready to work until you die. You're someone that will eventually be dependent on your children for financial support. Because what I'm about to tell you today regarding gold and silver is insane. It's insane. I'm going to start off by telling you that in the last year, silver's up 145%. In the last 6 months, it's up 60%. Holy smokes. Gold is up 50% in the last year, 20% in the last 6 months. Here we go. MSN.com is saying by July, gold's going to have climbed 35% by July. So imagine moving a retirement account right now into physical gold and silver. And by July, they're saying it's going to go up 35%. It's insane. Because oil prices are dropping. The war is starting to come to an end. There's starting to be peace deals negotiated. The price of oil is going down. I told you 2 weeks ago, when the price of oil drops, gold and silver will explode. It's happening. These last several days, look at gold, look at silver. Silver's well over 80 bucks. Gold's almost to 49. Here we go. And what's pushing silver is that China has a hold over silver worldwide. So it's creating a shortage, right? A shortage of silver, and a high demand means what? Higher prices. Americans have caught the gold fever. Trump's obsession with gold, and I'll prove it to you, and soaring prices and future prices for gold have ignited a craze for gold not seen since, ready for this, 1849. There hasn't been a craze for gold like this since 1849. My IRA is in gold. My IRA is in silver. My money I had in the bank is in gold and silver. I, ladies and gentlemen, I am crushing it. I am crushing it. I am a senior. I am 64 years old. I am crushing it. Because I have the right products. I have the right gold, the right silver products in my IRA. And so because I have the right products, my account is booming. I never get up in the morning on my retirement account and worry about the stock market. That worry's long gone because I'm in gold. I'm in silver. I don't care that the bank pays me stupid 2% because the bulk of my money is in gold and silver. So in the last year, silver's up 145%. That means the silver I bought a year ago, my money is up 145% because I was smart. I took it out of the bank and I bought silver. I took it out of the bank and I bought gold. I'm up enormous numbers. 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You answer a couple questions, comes to my email, and I will call you personally and get you into the most profitable investment in America today, physical gold and silver, baby. Now, I made a comment a minute ago that Trump is obsessed with gold. Now, you're saying, Mr. Michaels, what are you talking about? And here's what I want to say before I prove it. Whether or not you're a Trump fan, if you are, great. If you're not, great. That's your business. I don't care. This is not a political show. But whether or not you're a Trump fan, who cares? Our president is obsessed with gold. Congressmen and people running for Senate are now trying to get us back to the gold standard. Wow. Central banks are asking Trump to reprice gold and silver. He's thinking about it right now. How exciting if your money, if your retirement account is in gold and silver and he reprices gold and silver. Good Lord, it is Christmas every day. Hello, Mickey Mouse. And Donald Duck. There we go. Listen to me. Whether you like Trump or not, he's pushing us toward gold. The whole world is going to gold. They see it. And so you want to move your retirement account where the growth is going, not where the growth has been. It's over in stocks. Stocks are trash. Yeah, once in a while you get a day the stock market goes up. Who cares? Who cares? When you're a senior, who cares? You move to gold. You move to silver. How do I know Trump is obsessed with gold? Well, let me start with this. The New Yorker, which is an article, says that there's a craze for gold and silver not seen since 1849. The craze, they're saying, is caused by Trump's obsession of gold, soaring prices of gold, and where gold's about to go. We have our fifth bank in the last 2 weeks, saying gold's going to double by the end of the year. Wow. There is also a 22-foot solid gold statue of Trump unveiled at his golf course in Doral, Florida. There you go. There's the first part of the obsession. He has a 22-foot statue in all gold of Trump at his golf course in Doral, Florida. It was unveiled. They're building another one next to him with me, Kenny Michaels. They're building a solid gold statue with me and Trump together, shaking hands. There is an all-gold logo of Trump at the Trump International Airport. USA Today is reporting there's an all-gold logo of Trump in the Trump International Airport. Unbelievable. And he redecorated the Oval Office in gold. You still think there's not an obsession with gold? Come on. He's got a 22-foot statue of himself at Doral, Florida, made out of all solid gold. There's a gold logo at the Trump International Airport, USA Today is reporting. Oil is going down. Gold is going up. Stocks are trash. Gold is where it's at. Furthermore, King Charles, as you know, was here in the United States visiting Trump. What did he do? He buttered him up. How do you think he buttered him up? The article said he fed him more gold. King Charles. I said, old chap. Brought Donald Trump gold. There's a 22-foot statue in gold. There's an all-gold logo of Trump in gold. He brought in $100 million of gold from Venezuela. He's opening up America's gold reserve. He said no tariff on gold. What the hell's going on? He's going to gold. He is moving us that direction. Pay attention. Read between the lines. When Kamala Harris and Trump were battling out in an election, when Kamala Harris took over for Sloppy Joe, I went ahead and moved my retirement account to gold and silver. 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All right, the number to get me live right here in studio. 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We have the amazing Wendy on phones. By the way, Wendy is phenomenal. When you call her, be nice to her. Okay? And call in now, 888-961-0222. Again, 888-961-0222. That is the number to get me live here in studio. I'm Kenny Michaels. This is the Striking Gold Show. So, King Charles, Prince Charles. I am the king. Anyway, okay. King Charles comes into town, into Washington, D.C. with Kamala, and comes into town and meets with the president. You heard about it. You read about it. Some of you may have even watched the ceremony. I had the ceremony on at my home. I was watching it a little bit. King Charles is not the most attractive dude in the world. I'll tell you that. Good Lord. Good thing he's king because, man. Woo! He wouldn't even be a bishop if he was that ugly. But he's the king. So, well, whatever. So, listen to this. He comes into town and he brings gold. How crazy is that? Because he did his homework. He figured out what Trump's obsession was. And how do you butter up Trump? You give him gold. Well, guess what, President Trump? I'm like you. Want to butter me up? Give me gold. I don't want the U.S. dollar because it ain't going anywhere. It stinks. It's too stinking expensive. Okay? It stinks. So, you want to butter me up? Give me gold. Want to butter Trump up? Give him gold. The guy has a 22-foot solid gold statue of himself at his golf course in Doral, Florida. His Oval Office is in gold. When he stands at the podium and he gives speeches to this country, he's got gold behind him. Okay? So there you go. Get your retirement account into physical gold and silver. 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K-E-N-N-Y-S. 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Answer two questions. I will help you. Okay. We are currently bringing on for the first time, and we're doing it every week now. We have our weekly gold miner, I call them. Remember, this show is striking gold. So every week we have a gold miner who decided to take the chance and listen to my show, follow my lead, follow my direction, and buy gold and silver. And so we have one on with us now. Let's go to line one, Long Beach. We're going to go to Kenny in Long Beach. And Kenny, are you with us?
16: Yeah. Hello. This is Kenny.
9: Hey, Kenny. This is Kenny Michaels. How are you, sir?
16: Good, good. I enjoyed your show, and I bought into the gold and silver.
9: And how did, so tell me something. You did a, did you do a retirement account, or did you do a direct cash purchase, sir?
16: A direct cash purchase.
9: Oh,
16: I just wanted to get the gold and silver on hand.
9: Good for you. Good for you. So tell me something. How was it? So tell me what transpired. You heard the show and what happened?
16: I heard the show and, you know, I called that number and got up with, I believe his name was John, who I sent some money in to purchase the gold and silver, and he called me back and we purchased, you know, we did the deal, and I'm just in waiting for the shipment, which I expect in the near future, you know, and I'm excited to get into gold and silver. I've been wanting to do it for years, and I wish I had done it way back when it was half the price, but I know from experience and looking at the charts that gold and silver always go up.
9: Yeah, and so
16: you can't go wrong buying into it.
9: Yeah, and you know what's funny about that? That's what you just said. I wish I would have done it, you know, when it was half the price. I hear that probably 400 times a week, probably. I hear people say, people know me, I go to restaurants, oh, you're Kenny Michaels, host of the Striking Gold Show. I say, yeah. Oh, I wish I would have bought gold when it was half the price. I hear that all the time. Here's the funny thing. Just alone from the time you bought to today, you've already made money on the gold, and the shipment's on its way to you, and you've already made money on it. And so the funny thing is that I want people to understand they haven't missed the boat in buying gold. We have five banks now in the last 14 days, Kenny, are saying that gold's going to double. So let me ask you this. Let me ask you this. When you called in, how was the process? Was John a nice guy? Was he good? All that okay?
16: Oh, yeah. Yeah. I mean, it was the easiest process. You know, he sent me all the paperwork and, you know, I filled it out and sent the checks back to him. And got the process going. You know,
9: good. And not only that, you know, everybody, I don't know if most people know this, but when you call Golden Crest Metals and you call in from my show, people always get extra free silver. I'm sure you did too. And that's part of your order as well. So that's pretty awesome. Well, listen, I was thrilled they were able to help you. That's great news. That's the whole name of the game. It's all about the seniors. To hell with the young people. I don't care about the young people. One last piece, one question I do want to ask you, Kenny. There's a lot of people that tune into this show. I think 8 people nationwide tune into this show. Here's my question. Any advice you would give them?
16: Don't wait, you know. I mean, you can't go wrong. Gold and silver, once it's in your hand, it's a done deal. You know, it's, you know, you can't go wrong. You know, it's better than stocks and bonds and all that other crap that goes up and down and fluctuates and, you know, you got to pay taxes on it. Once you got that cash, you know, the gold and silver in your hand, there, you know, it's not taxable. You can give it to your kids and it just rolls over.
9: That's it.
16: There's nothing else involved.
9: That's it. The privacy. You know, when you have gold and silver and you pass away, you're right. It moves to your children with no government involvement. It's fabulous. Anyway, listen. For being this week's gold miner, we're going to send you out a free silver eagle coin. Congratulations on
16: awesome.
9: That. And I'm glad it worked out. You're going to get a free silver coin. I'll let John know to send one to you, sir. Thank you for the call.
16: Okay.
9: Congrats to you. Enjoy the beautiful
16: shiny stuff.
9: You're welcome. Enjoy the beautiful shiny stuff that's on its way to you. You made a hell of an investment, sir. You know, when you just the free silver you got alone in the transaction, you realize silver's up 145% in the last year. You realize if you'd have left that money in the bank, you'd have made 3%. Now you're on your way to a hell of a journey. Congratulations, brother.
16: Yes, sir. It's a good day in the neighborhood.
9: You got it. All right. Have a great day. God bless.
16: All right.
9: Bye-bye. All right. The number to get me live, 888-961-0222. I'm Kenny Michaels. This is Striking Gold. There you go. There you go. We have our first gold miner tuned into my show called Golden Crest Metals. Bam! He said it was an easy process. Metals are on their way to him. He got extra silver, and he's right. He called stocks and bonds crap. That's what he said. I didn't say it. He said they were crap. That's what he said. I don't use that word normally to describe stocks and bonds. I use other words, so I'm not going to go there. But anyway, so I want to spend a little time. I only have about a minute or minute and a half before I got to go to break, but I'm going to start it, and I'll continue this one when we come back. China is holding silver worldwide. And they're creating, because of their hoarding of silver, a worldwide shortage of silver. That's what China's creating. But the demand is going through the roof. So, although China's not our friend, hell, they're my friend if I have silver. Because they're creating the price of silver to go up. And that is why the banks, that is why financial institutions saying it's going to triple. Because there's so low of it, so less of it, and such demand for it. It can only go one way. And now our president is obsessed with gold. Look, if you're a senior, call Golden Crest Metals. Please, dear God, move your retirement account to physical gold and silver. And you may be the next gold miner on my show for all I know. Call them up, 888-406-6222. They're there right now. Again, 888-406-6222. Or call me here in the studio, 888-961-0222. 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We're going to take a quick break. We'll be right back.
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0: 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All right, so Yahoo Finance, listen to this. This is huge, huge. If you have recently ordered a DoorDash or an Uber Eats or a Grubhub or Domino's Pizza, and you've ordered food to come to your home, listen to this. Yahoo Finance is reporting that China's hold over physical silver is strangling the silver market. And in this article, and I'm looking at it on my phone right now, it says the reason they're holding physical silver and restricted it to the U.S. Ready for this? They're using silver for humanoid robot production right now. Let me say it again. They're using silver for humanoid robot production right now. So when you call DoorDash and say, bring me my Chick-fil-A, oh, they'll bring it. There'll be a knock on the door. You'll open the door, and the little humanoid robot will say, hello, here is your Chick-fil-A spicy sandwich with crisp-cut fries, sugar-free lemonade. That's what's going to happen. That is why China is hoarding silver for humanoid production. Wow. Wow, my gosh. Can you imagine calling Domino's, getting a pizza, and this thing rolls up to your door? Hello, Nano Nano Shazbot. Here's your pizza. Nano Nano. Can you imagine? It's where we're headed. I don't care who brings me my stinking Chick-fil-A. All I know is, how were you built, Mr. Robot? Well, I was built by silver. Good, because I have that in my IRA. Good, because I have a ton of it at home. Mr. Robot, you've made me money. Because you're built from silver. I love that. Because I have silver. Let's go. Hi-ho, silver. Now I have more information for you. If you are the proud owner of a 401k or a 403b, or a 457A, or a TSP, accounts that your employer contributes to for your retirement account, I have bad news for you. Ready? Here it comes. One of the largest tech firms, a $2 billion tech firm right now, has paused contributions to 401Ks. That means you're contributing, but a lot of these companies are starting to financially struggle. And the first thing these companies do when they struggle is they cut off contributions to their employees' retirement accounts. So now you're contributing, but they're no longer matching. You're going to find it more and more. It's starting to happen. So that means it's going to take longer for your retirement account to grow. But you don't have longer, because what are you, 60? 70? The time is now. We don't have. I'm 64. Father Time moved out of my house a while ago. He's gone. But I'm good. I'm in gold. I'm killing it right now because of the products that I have. I'm killing it. The point I'm getting at is this. Once you turn 59 and a half, get your retirement accounts moved. It doesn't mean you should close your 401k or 403b. If you're still working, obviously keep it. Obviously continue to contribute. But take what's in there and move it over into precious metals. Go to low risk, low tax, high growth. You're a senior. And as seniors, we should be paying Uncle Sam less and keeping more. And we have a president who's obsessed with gold. I went through the list earlier in the show. If you're just joining me, I'll give you the list again. Here's proof that Donald Trump is obsessed with gold. Number one, King Charles shows up, what was it, last week or something? King Charles shows up, 2 weeks ago, whatever. King Charles shows up and butters up Trump by handing him gold. How did he know that was Trump's favorite thing? Because he did his homework. He said, I said, oh, chap, I think that the gentleman in the White House likes the gold, old chap. And so there he is. He butters him up with gold. Then there's a 22-foot solid gold statue of Donald Trump was unveiled at his golf course in Doral, Florida. 22-foot statue. Now, he could have built a statue of me, which would have been a better-looking statue, because you know me, the good-looking Kenny Michaels, right? But instead, Trump built it of himself. Either way, it's solid gold. Now there's an all-gold logo for Trump International Airport, USA Today reported. Wow. Guy's got a gold logo. Guy's got a 22-foot gold statue of himself. King Charles shows up from Britain with gold. Trump brings in $100 million worth of gold from Venezuela. Trump says there's no tariffs on gold. There's tariffs on everything else in the world, but there's no tariffs on gold. Trump then decorates the Oval Office in all gold. Trump's now opening up America's gold reserve, the largest one, I might add. And now Trump is saying he's thinking about repricing physical gold and silver. What more proof do you need that our president is obsessed with gold? But because of his obsession, prices for gold are soaring. The prediction for future prices, five major banks now. You want to know who they are? JP Morgan Chase, Citibank, Bank of America, Deutsche Bank, and Wells Fargo all say gold's going to double by the end of the year. So we got China restricting silver to everybody because they're making delivery pizza men out of robots, which is creating a low supply of silver, but we have a demand for it. Our electric cars, our solar, our AI development all need silver. So China, even though they're not our friend, they're my friend because they're driving up my retirement account like crazy, man. So we have China dealing with the silver robots, and we have Trump obsessed with gold. Where the hell do you think you should put your retirement account? In stocks? Come on, give me a break. I have news for you. The little robot that's going to come to your door with your Chick-fil-A ain't going to be a robot made out of stocks. It's going to be a robot made out of silver. You understand that, right? That's where we're headed. My son told me, one of my boys told me, listen to this. He said, Dad, do you know now if somebody wants a date, like if some guy wants to date, wants to look for a date to go out, he can literally get an AI date to come to his door. Is that nuts or what? Wow, can you imagine? Hi, Mr. Michaels. My name is Sandra. I'm your date tonight. Well, hi, Sandra. Roll on in, darling. Roll on in. Nanu, nanu, Shazbot. How you doing? Crazy. But where do they make this stuff? 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That's why you move your retirement account. 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You'll get somebody there. None of those people that answer that phone are anywhere near as good looking as I am, but they are knowledgeable. They will help you. Call them up, 888-406-6222. All right. One thing I want to mention, and then I'm going to grab a caller. There's a lot of gold companies out there. And some have been around a while. Some have been shut down. Most are being investigated because of their business practices. I love when someone calls me and says, Mr. Michaels, I was dealing with a gold company. They've been around 20 years. And then you go to the Better Business Bureau and you type that company in. When their profile comes up, you hit complaints. They got a ton of them of ripping people off. I never care how long someone's been in business. That means nothing to me because I'm logical. If you've been in business 20 years and you're ripping off seniors, why does that somehow make you a good company? Because you've been in business 20 years, that makes you a good company? But the whole 20-year time, you're ripping people off? You're stealing from seniors? People are losing their retirement accounts? So the length of time they've been in business is poo-poo. Means nothing. It's the morals, it's the ethics, it's the business practices. It's the honesty, it's the straightforwardness. Why is it I have one of the largest weekend shows in America? Here's why. Because when you go to Kenny's Gold Quiz and you get me, the good-looking stud, when you get me and you get me on the phone or you call Golden Crest Metals and they put you on my calendar, either way, when you get me on the phone, I have news for you. You're going to get the facts. Some good, some bad. What do they say? The good, the bad, the ugly. That's what you're going to get. There's no way in hell anybody can invest in physical gold and silver without the facts. I'm not here to be liked. I'm here to educate you. And one thing about me you're going to find, I'm not going to sugarcoat anything. You call me to move the account, you're going to get the good, the bad, and the ugly. Because when you go into this, you have to have your eyes open. And one more thing I want to address today, and then I'm going to grab a caller. If you are married and you want to move your retirement account into physical gold and silver, and you want me to help you, and you want me to educate you, I would like to do it with your spouse on the phone, please. I want you both on the call. The reason being is you may think of questions and they may have different questions. Not only that, your spouse is probably, unless you hate them, your beneficiary to your account. So don't you think they need to know what happens if you move to gold and silver and you die? What happens to them? They need to know that. That makes sense, doesn't it? So when you get me, let's get your spouse on the line. Let's get their questions answered. You need to make this togetherness, husband and wife. This decision needs to be both of you because you're both affected. Okay? So you can go to kennysgoldquiz.com to do that or call 888-406-6222. And that's Golden Crest Metals. Give them a call. Best in the business by far. Great morals, great ethics, phenomenal business practices. All right, I got to go to the phones. I got a gentleman holding who seems to be very patient. I think he's from Summerlin. I think that's, isn't that Las Vegas? I think so. Yeah, I love Summerlin. It's beautiful. All right, we're going to go to Wilson in Summerlin, and I believe Summerlin is in a suburb of Las Vegas. Is that right, Wilson?
1: Yes, it is, Kenny. Thank you very much for taking my call. You know, you keep talking about how handsome you are, and you say the good, the bad, and the ugly. So now I just picture Clint Eastwood on this radio line answering these questions. So thank you very much for taking my call.
0: Yeah, not a problem, sir. Clint Eastwood has called me many times and has said, Mr. Michaels, I may be tougher than you, but you are phenomenally good looking. I said, thank you, Mr. Eastwood. But go ahead, sir. Go ahead.
1: So my question is, you know, my dad, he has a bunch of these like first strike Silver Eagle coins, and they're from 2023. I don't know if this is one of those he bought them late night on QVC or if they actually have a value in of silver. And so the two questions is, obviously you can't tell over the phone, but let's just say I wanted to convert them to gold. When you buy some sort of, and this is really the heart of the question is, when I buy metals through Golden Crest Metals, like a gold, like do I have the physical proof of that gold? Like how does it, like, not to say I don't trust that I have that value, but is there a way to even know how much I'm buying, like in a form of a coin or
0: of course.
1: That bar of gold?
0: Of course. When you call Golden Crest Metals and you say, hey, I want to buy gold. So there's two ways to buy gold. You can either buy gold by moving a retirement account. It's still physical metals, even when you do that. Or you could say, hey, I got money in the bank and I want to send a check in. I want to buy gold. Yes. And then what happens is when your money comes in, the person handling your account will give you a tremendous education on all your gold and silver options. That'll probably be me. I'm a tremendous educator with this stuff. And then you'll know pricing. You'll know everything about every gold and silver product. You always hear me say on my show that product matters. Dude, if you don't think product matters, you're going to end up buying the wrong stuff. You're not going to get any growth. And then when you cash it in and make a profit down the road, Uncle Sam's going to crawl all over you with a colonoscopy. So I'm just telling you right now, product matters. Okay? And you have no idea what most people, 90% of the people that tune into this show, I'll go higher, I'll go 95. 95% of the people that tune into this show are clueless as to what products. That's where I come in. I'm going to give you the good, the bad, and the ugly. And you're going to make the decision on what you're going to buy, not me. I'm just going to click the button. Okay, he wants to buy this. He wants to buy that. He wants to buy this, and we're going to ship it to you. That's how it works, pal. As far as converting your dad's silver into gold, well, you'd have to sell that silver, get the money for it, and then turn that money into a gold purchase. Now, where do you sell those metals to? Well, I don't know where your dad bought them from, so obviously my best advice to you would be to find a local coin store in your area and sell them there. Now, keep in mind, they'll give you less for them because they're going to turn them over and make a profit. That's what they do. But if you're looking for quick cash, that's the quickest way to get it when you buy it the way your dad bought it. Okay?
1: Okay, yeah. And then there are these like fancy kind of plastic encasings that have barcodes. And,
0: yeah, that's how they come, man. They come in a fancy, dude. They come in a fancy casing. You should see how fancy my IRA is with a dollar sign next to it because I'm in physical gold and silver. It's fancy. It's fancy.
1: Well, that's what I want with a bow tie, Kenny. So there you go. I want to be fancy like you and handsome, maybe as close as I can.
0: Yeah, if I'm handsome and fancy, I got it all, brother. And I got the Lord. So between those three things, life's good. Anyway,
1: there you go.
0: So, if you call Golden Crest Metals, now they're going to have a minimum cash purchase is $10,000. You can do more if you want. But you would just basically send in your check. When your check comes in, you'll get on the phone probably with me and we'll go through the metals. You'll get a good education. We'll get them bought and get them shipped. That's how it works.
1: Okay. Let me see if I can get pretty close to that 10K with just these coins.
0: You got it. All right, buddy. Have a great day. Thanks for calling in.
1: Thanks, Kenny.
0: You're welcome. Bye-bye.
1: You too. Thanks, man.
0: All right. The number to get me live, 888-961-0222. I'm the good-looking Kenny Michaels. Welcome to the show. So I talked a few minutes ago about companies struggling to contribute to retirement accounts. Ladies and gentlemen, it's getting worse. It's getting worse. So if you are a proud owner, and you shouldn't be proud, but if you're a proud owner of a retirement account through your employer, don't be shocked if you get a memo or company email that says we're no longer contributing. It's happening more and more. Some very large tech firms are starting to do that, which means it takes longer for your account to grow. So what do? Well, take advantage of the fact that our president is obsessed with gold. Just move it to gold. Golden Crest Metals will do it. Just call them, 888-406-6222. 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They're there right now. 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They'll get your information. 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Answer the two questions. Comes to my email, we're good to go. All right? Ladies and gentlemen, thank you for tuning into the show. I'm Kenny Michaels. This is Striking Gold. 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I will see you next week. Ladies and gentlemen, God bless. Bye-bye.

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3: 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Psalm 51 verse 10 says, "Create in me a pure heart, O God, and renew a steadfast spirit within me." And as I was reading that earlier today, I realized that not only is that a scripture that I think is something that resonates with me, it's my prayer for today. And maybe there's a scripture that you'll find today. You open your Bible, or maybe your phone will give you the verse of the day or send you a message. Just pray it. So God, today, create in me a pure heart where I can make decisions that might not honor you. I pray that you would transform my heart, not only in the moment as I seek to honor you and to follow you better, but over the long haul, over time, as I become more and more the person who you have created me to be, the person who reflects your image, a person who honors you. In Jesus' name, amen.
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5: Hi, I'm Mark Finley with Hope Lives 365. When Shadrach, Meshach, and Abednego would not bow down to the golden image that Nebuchadnezzar set up, they were thrown into a burning fiery furnace. Now get this, a universal world leader, Nebuchadnezzar, has a universal decree that anyone that would not bow down would be thrown into the fire. Here is a death decree. Why wouldn't they bow down? It was a violation of the commandments of God. They were thrown into the furnace, burning fiery furnace. Nebuchadnezzar looks in there, and he sees not three men, but verse 25, Daniel 3, "I see four men loose walking in the midst. The form of the fourth is like the Son of God." Jesus Christ protected his people in that crisis, and he protects his people today in every crisis.
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14: The weekend is here. 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
15: I want to be a nurse. I want to tell people about God. And I want to see healing through the people.
16: I
15: want to
16: be a singer.
17: An engineer. I want to fix things.
18: I want to be a doctor. To heal people who are sick.
19: A farmer.
20: I want to have a good field full of maize.
21: Pastor. So that I can preach to people about Jesus.
7: Ah, so good, KKLA family. Good day to you. Those are the voices of some of the children of Malawi, where Tom Lewis and Cross International, we're serving, brother, and our $75 here, food and medical care, education, the gospel, $75, one child, $150, two children, meeting those critical needs of impoverished children, families, communities, specifically in Malawi. And Tom, it's been an honor here at KKLA to partner with Cross International for so long and do such good. And now in Malawi, we heard those children wanted to be dreaming now because someone like us invested in their life.
22: You know, as you were playing that, I was thinking about, have you ever just, and I know you guys have, you're listening, do you remember the last time you asked your kids or your grandkids, hey, what do you want to become when you grow up? Well, you know the answers, all right, but you also know they change about every week, right? Yes. Well, one week, maybe they want to be an architect. The next week, I want to be a chemical engineer, you know, one of those kind of things. And so, you know, our hopes and dreams for the kiddos, or theirs, I should say, they do change. For these kids, they are the same as yours and mine and your grandkids and mine. You heard it right there. I mean, they want to be doctors and engineers and pastors and all kinds of great things. But you know what? Unless you and I come together and partner with our ministry leaders on the ground, and in this campaign, we're focusing in on Malawi because we have a great, great partner there with a lot of needs. It's called the Ambuya Development Center. We'll be sharing with you about Dr. Victor and their efforts right there in Malawi. But guys, here's the thing. I want to give you just a nutshell of what your gift does first. Your gift of $75, providing food and clean water, Christian education, other life-saving resources for an entire year. And yes, we're focusing in on Malawi, Dave, because literally in that nation, and you can look for yourself, guys, but it's among the four highest poverty rates on the entire globe. I mean, this is one of the poorest countries on the entire globe. I want you to think about that. 70% of the population in incredible poverty. More than half of the population, guys, consumes less calories per day than recommended minimum, okay? Which is, I'm just telling you, that's a fancy way to say they're not even getting calories at a starvation level. Yeah. It's crazy. And literally, guys, right there in Malawi, we can alleviate these issues like, you know, stunted growth and water that's impacted, you know, by everything imaginable that's filthy. you know, the lack or even access to clean water. Mm-hmm. All of those things, guys, are just huge strikes against the children of Malawi. I think of a lot of the weather-related issues, Dave.
10: Yes.
22: Cyclones, the incredible locust invasions that we actually had shared about, what, it had been a couple of years. But they don't bounce back from that stuff, guys. The drought has been horrible. And so with all of these issues, they are really faced with a crisis. And you heard me say, and Dave, you saw this information, this still just blows my mind, among the four highest poverty rates globally.
10: Yeah, in all
22: so
10: the world.
22: Here's what we're asking you to do. We're going to ask you to jump in with us at Cross International and our partner. We've got a lot of partners, but we're focusing on Dr. Victor in the Ambuya Development Center, where they are caring for hundreds of children every single day, Dave. And we can provide hope, the gospel, food, clean water. And I just love the fact they get education, all of that with a $75 gift. So before we hear more from the kiddos and from Dave, my wonderful partner, on the broadcast, let me give you the number, guys. It is a $75 gift for each child. Here's the number, 888-505-7030. Easy number. I love this number. 888-505-7030. 888-505-7030. And, of course, Dave, they can click the cross banner right there, KKLA.com.
10: You know, what's amazing about this, Tom, is you mentioned that number, and $150, two children. We're talking Malawi. And the number, mm-hmm, again, 888-505-7030, 888-505-7030. A hotbed of sadness, of hopelessness. You know, you've got children and families that, okay, the locusts, you mentioned those were a few years ago, where it devoured everything. Those billions of locusts devoured everything. And that just everything doesn't grow back, especially when there's a drought happening. I mean, these children and families in Malawi have gone through just horrific hell on earth. And thank God the Cross International Fellowship Jesus followers are there partnering with Dr. Victor and the Development Center there to say, you know what, we're going to get the food and the water and counseling. And then these little children, as they get healthy, they're going to have an education, which is going to break the cycle of poverty. But none of that can happen until they get the food and get nutrition. Exactly. So the $150 is vital right now, gang. And I'm looking to see if we can get 20 children here by the bottom of the app, by the end of the broadcast, which, you know, we've got about 11 minutes, 18 minutes left in the broadcast. And I'm looking to see if we can go ahead and get 20 children cared for right now. All 20, by the way, would be a $1,500 gift. Now, if that's not you, Tom mentioned it, $75 for one, $150, two children. Remember, Malawi specifically targeted right now with our gifts. And we're going to talk about Dr. Victor and the campaign that's going on at the clinic to care for our little boys and girls that soon will be brothers and sisters in Christ when they're introduced to him after they get healthy. 888-505-7030, 888-505-7030, Cross International banner at KKLA.com. Time is of the essence, Tom. These children, one at a time, are perishing even less than starvation levels are where they're at.
22: You know, I love recording the kiddos. In fact,
10: yes,
22: in just a minute, we're going to hear it's a Ving Grab cut too, Dave. I want you guys to hear. Let me set this up, though. I was able to visit some of our Christian school partners right there in Malawi. And what was kind of fun was when I went into the classroom, I asked the teacher if I could record the kiddos doing scripture right by memory. She was like, hello, this is a Christian school. I love telling that story. But more importantly, when I shared with them, Dave, how we were going to use their audio clips and that we were going to use them on radio in the United States, these kids went berserk. I mean, it was awesome. They were excited. And so when you listen, you will hear how articulate they are. Now, listen, they weren't reading off their Bible or any notes or note cards or anything like that. These were all by memory. Check this out.
10: Okay, these are the kids.
0: Joshua 24 verse 15, we will serve the Lord.
16: Proverbs 6 verse 6, go to the ant, consider her ways and be wise.
19: 1 Thessalonians 5 verse 5, we are all the sons of light and the sons of day. We are not of the night or the darkness.
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25: For I determined to know Jesus Christ.
22: Ah! If you ever wondered if your gift made a difference, there it is.
10: Yes.
22: I always say those are the little voices of transformation. You, my friend, with a $75 gift for one, $150 for two, $225 for three of those beautiful children, transform their life, you end their suffering, and put them on a path of success in life with Christ. Right there in Malawi at our Ambuya Development Center. Let me give you the number, guys. It's 888-505-7030. 888-505-7030. Easy number. Let me give it to you again. Have your credit card ready because when you call our cross international operators, they want to just receive your information real quick. If you have a prayer need, my friend, would you please share that? Because it is our honor at Cross, and Dave knows this, to pray with you and to believe God for you and with you, right? So make sure you do that as well when you call. You will love these people on the other end of the phone. They're just awesome. Here's the number, 888-505-7030. And, of course, you can click the Cross banner at kkla.com. Real quick, Dave, I want to just set the stage a little bit for our Ambuya Development Center because, guys, I was on a 25-year anniversary call with Cross and Dr. Victor not long ago. That's right. We're celebrating 25 years of ministry, and that's all right. It's all right to celebrate God's goodness and your faithfulness as our faithful partners and donors, guys, because it wouldn't happen without you. But we were meeting on the phone on a Zoom call, actually, with Dr. Victor right there in Malawi. Do you know what he shared with us, Dave? He said that since their beginning, Cross International is the only ministry in the United States of America that has supported and come alongside them. And he told us on that call, he said, guys, if it weren't for you, we would not be here, and thousands of children that are being impacted would not have been helped. And so, guys, we are so grateful for this director and Dr. Victor because it's just amazing what they're doing.
10: Yes.
22: Providing those hot meals and programs for even after-school programs. And this is literally the only meal the kiddos get in their day. So, guys, this is so important that you can jump in and get in where you fit in. I like to just real quick, Dave, just remind folks there in Malawi, kind of where it's located. You might want to get out a map and teach your kids a little geography.
10: Yes.
22: But guys, if you find there in Malawi, okay, we've got a remote area called Tanganyika, which is an area where Cross put one of the first clean water wells in that village. They never had a clean water well until Cross came along. In fact, Dave will play that cut from Zach Olis coming up in a moment. But it's about an hour outside of the city of Blantyre. All right, if you find Blantyre there in Malawi, it's about an hour from there. But Dave, I think you've got the cut from Zach.
26: This village that we work in, Tanganyika Village in Malawi, never had a water project, never had a working water system until Cross came alongside of our partners and really invested into a community well. Before then, water was captured from a dug pit, and during drought season, they would just have to dig deeper. That's been the only water source for this community since the 1960s.
10: Wow.
22: It's amazing. And you guys at KKLA, our listening family, you guys have been a part of that. So thank you, thank you, thank you.
10: Yes.
22: Now we are coming alongside the Ambuya Development Center saying, we got you. We got your back. Keep it up. Keep serving those hundreds and hundreds of children. Your best gift, $75 gift for each one, $150 for two, a little brother, little sister, is 888-505-7030, 888-505-7030. 7030.
10: 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We don't have to leave where we are. 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And then in Malawi, the children, the families, like we just heard Zach was talking about, they didn't have a water well, and Cross International was the first to ever put water in that village.
22: Yes, and exactly, right.
10: We were part of that. So $150 for two children in Malawi. 10 of us doing that, that's the 20 that we're looking to get here in the next 11 minutes. 888-505-7030, 888-505-7030, 888-505-7030. Cross International banner at KKLA.com. Was I reading, Tom? Were you telling me? Because we've done so much on this project to say, Lord God, bless the efforts of the children being saved in Malawi. Mm-hmm. Didn't Dr. Victor and his brother Ron, his sister Esther, the death of their mom, they donated their entire inheritance using their personal funds to launch the Mbuya Development Center?
22: That is exactly right, along with his brother Ronald, his sister Esther. And it immediately followed the death of their mother. And like you said, they donated their inherited land.
10: Wow.
22: Okay. And they used their own funds to launch the Mbuya Development Center. Why? Because they wanted to love and care for the children that otherwise would be overlooked. And they were inspired, guys. I want to share this verse with you. Dr. Victor, inspired by the words of Jesus himself. In Luke 10:27, you shall love the Lord your God with all your heart and all your soul, with all your strength and with all your mind, and your neighbor as yourself. And you see, it was because of that great love that they launched the Mbuya Development Center. And guys,
10: beautiful.
22: Again, Cross International loved their heart, loved their intentionality to make sure that every child in those villages right there around the Mbuya Development Center were rescued. And so we need your help, of course, to be able to do that. How many kiddos can you help? Let's join in with these people that have great, great vision. Right, Dave?
10: Amen.
22: And make your best gift. Let me give you the number. And there's so many ways you can get involved. But here's the phone number, 888-505-7030, 888-505-7030. And, Dave, they can also give right there on the web as well.
10: Right, easy. It take you 90 seconds, Cross International banner at KKLA.com. May take you a little longer because I dropped my credit card, Tom, and,
22: It won't take you a little longer 90 seconds, right?
10: Yeah, because it went under the desk and I had to get
22: down. Oh, there it is,
10: yeah.
22: Gable. Can I borrow it? Oh.
10: Yeah, so KKLA family, I mean, you've heard the problem. We're describing the epic need there, 888-505-7030, $150, two children in Malawi. Through Cross International and Dr. Victor, what a passion for a forever trajectory change in children's lives. He didn't go for grants. He didn't go for, you know, right. he said, you know what? Mom passed and he got his siblings and they donated all of their land, their personal funds to launch the development center. And so, Tom, I just want to encourage anyone listening, if you ever heard the wooing of the Holy Spirit to do something in a leap of faith and you're like, or maybe you're in that point now, brothers, sisters, I encourage you to do it because look what happened when Dr. Victor saw that need and they developed their land. And now this development center, hundreds of children. I mean, we were talking about not only being fed those meals, but school, prayer, worship, Bible lessons. They've got a Bible club they do on Saturdays. So the children go from hopelessness in Malawi, from nothing, Tom. Mm-hmm. Our gift of $150 fuels literal hope.
22: Guys, I want to ask you to be one of 10 friends, your best gift, because what Dave's talking about, what we're talking about, is having vision, just like Dr. Victor did along with his brother Ronald and his sister Esther. They had a vision to reach children for Christ, but they knew they needed to meet the physical needs. They knew that. And so they launched this development center, guys. It is awesome. Cross International has been the only partner they have had ever. And so it is because of you. It is because of your gifts. It is because of your passion, your vision, and your resources and your prayers that this ministry partner was launched, and we continue it today. But guys, there is so much more work to be done. So what gift could you give? Maybe you're listening to say, I could do a $1,000 impact gift. I want to give a $5,000 impact gift to make sure that Ambuya Development Center keeps rolling. Somebody could come in and just say, you know what? I've never given to Cross. Here's my first gift of $500 to help those friends who have sacrificed it all to care for the children. I'm going to give you the number in just a moment, but I want you real quick, guys, just to listen to our chairman of the board, Jimmy Dodd. It's 73. Dave-O, if you want to grab that. I love this clip because he talks about the resources that God gave us that we need to be using to help and bless other people. Here's Jimmy Dodd.
1: And I think that there's a point in which we have to realize God has given us what he has given us so that we can bless other people. The scriptures talk more about the poor than almost anything. And the Lord encourages us that we have to give to the poor, support the poor, help the poor. And so we just encourage people. This has been a piece of my life, my entire life, and I'm very, very grateful for that because my life was ruined for the average, because when I was a young man, it's a long, long time ago, but I was a very young man, I went and I spent some time in Thailand with the poorest of the poor. This is about 45 years ago. And to see the poorest of the poor in these refugee camps in Thailand, it wrecked my life just to see the poor, but yet how God has called us to care for the poor. So I think that every Christian has a tremendous responsibility. I think we have an obligation in Scripture that we are called to care for the poor. And I think that's one of the most basic acts that we do as followers of Jesus, that we care for the poor.
22: Amen. Jimmy Dodd, can I give you the number? This is the way that you join with us at Cross. This is the way that you send a message to Dr. Victor, his brother and his sister, and the team at Ambuya Development Center that we got your back, guys. Here's the numbers, 888-505-7030, 888-505-7030, 888-505-7030. Couple of kiddos, $150 one-time gift. Maybe you could do a family of three. That's a $225. But I believe with all of my heart there's somebody right now literally could do a $750 gift. You're listening. You could care for 10 children. Dave, I want to challenge somebody. I just said, Lord, put this on my heart. Somebody right now should do and can do a monthly gift of a child a month right there at the Ambuya Development Center for $75 a month.
10: Yeah.
22: $75 a month and care for a dozen children. Could you do it? Could you do it? Again, the number, 888-505-7030.
10: Yeah, 888-505-7030. I just love that. $75 one-time gift for one, but take it for 12 children throughout the year. Two of us doing that, that's 24 children, guys. You know, 888-505-7030, 888-505-7030, Cross International banner at KKLA.com. Tom, you recorded the children. We're talking about the children of no hope. We're talking about families dying of malnutrition.
22: Yes. Right.
10: You recorded these children that went from that epic hopelessness to singing Amazing Grace. And as we as we roll out here, and hallelujah, Dr. Victor, thank you for your family's vision in hearing the Lord and starting this village. How many thousands of children and families are going to be saved and are being saved? And that's the fuel that we're giving to through Cross International, to the Ambuya, the clinic there. Go ahead, Tom, as I play Amazing Grace, as we close out, talk about what it was to record these children who had no hope. And now they're singing Amazing Grace.
22: Yeah. Well, it was so fun for me because, and guys, I want to stress too, Cross has many partners, multiple partners in Malawi, in Zambia, and Uganda that we're serving. And your help with all of these children, guys, is so important because, yes, we're kind of mentioning Ambuya a lot today in the broadcast, but our partners are really doing tough stuff out there, identifying children in all three of those nations. And I love the, I think the word is impact, Dave. I love the impact that a gift can make. You think a $75 gift doesn't matter. Huh. Oh, listen, my friend, it is life-changing.
10: Yes.
22: It ends the suffering of kiddos, not only at the Ambuya Development Center, but all throughout our partners in Malawi, Zambia, Uganda. So how many can you help as we listen to these beautiful kiddos at a Christian school? I got to record them. They were standing tall. They were literally, they knew they were going to be little rock stars on radio in the United States. Listen to how sweet they sound.
10: This is our return here.

0: he's gone.
1: Friends. And English isn't their first language either, their primary language. So guys.
0: Right.
1: Saving them from starvation. Mm. Giving them fresh, clean water. An education. Learning about the one that set us free.
0: Yeah.
1: That's what Cross International is doing.
0: It's incredible.
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2: 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I just want to encourage you right now, because you may be out there and you need to hear this. God has not forgotten about you. God isn't sitting saying, oh, yeah, forgot about them. God is here with you. God loves you. Hey, my name is Daniel, and I'm going through the Bible. I guess I'm starting from the beginning and going through it again. We'll see where this goes. And I'm in Genesis right now, and I'm reading the story of Joseph. And I had the thought recently, wow, Joseph must have just thought at some point that, man, everyone's forgotten about me. I'm sitting here in prison. I've interpreted these dreams. Even the people who I said, hey, once you get out, put in a good word for me, they've forgotten about me. But God hadn't forgotten about him, because I'm in the part right now where Joseph has just interpreted Pharaoh's dream and has become the second most powerful man in all of Egypt. And I wonder, at some point, if he had said, well, I wonder if it's just going to be this the end of my story. It wasn't. It's not the end of your story either. All right?
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3: 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No, rather we just open up the scripture because God speaks to us through his word. Then we pray and off we go, taking steps of faith. The Bible says the steps of a righteous man are ordered by the Lord. I think you'll find if you put one foot in front of the other, just seeking to obey the Lord, God will speak to you. I think he speaks to you more often than you realize. So just start your day off with prayer in the scripture and say, Lord, I want to be in your will today. And I believe you will be.
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8: The weekend is here. Let's get it going.
9: All right, folks, quick question. Be honest with yourself. Do you remember when you were 25? When you could eat anything, sleep like a rock, wake up with energy to burn, and your body just worked? Yeah, me too. Those were the days. Then somewhere around 30, 35, 40, things started to change. Now I have a salad for lunch and somehow gained 3 pounds. What is happening? Is anybody with me on this? I'll tell you what's happening. David James, welcome in. More importantly, we're going to tell you what you can do about it, because my guest today has been quietly helping tens of thousands of Americans reverse their aging symptoms since 2004. And his team just dropped what I personally believe is one of the biggest upgrades in supplement history. His name is John Fleming. He's the CEO and nutritionist of Nature's Technology, Inc., and he's helped develop a brand new formula with Dr. Randall West and the legendary Dr. Emmick Blair. It's called GHR Platinum 7. John, welcome to the show, man, because I've been waiting a long time to talk about this.
10: Well, Dave, I am absolutely fired up to be here. And honestly, this product has been in the making for the last 20 years. And I feel like a kid on Christmas morning right now. Yeah. Because I'm so excited to make the big announcement.
9: Well, and that is the energy we need today, John. All right, let's get into it. I mean, Nature Technology has been at this since 2004, John, right? 20 plus years of real customer results. So what made now the right time for the biggest upgrade in your history?
10: Well, yes, Dave, the new GHR Platinum 7 now has 50 ingredients designed to reverse aging symptoms and feel 10 and 20 years younger in just a matter of weeks. Newer, stronger benefits you can feel and see at an unprecedented level. We have three improvements. Number one, and this is going to change really everything in the industry, GHR Platinum 7 is now the world's first liposomal HGH releaser. We partnered with Dr. Emmick Blair, who has a PhD in chemistry and has integrated his patented CellGate liposomal delivery technology into the formula. And what this means in plain English is that they wrap ingredients in a natural coating so that your body absorbs it up to 10 times more than regular vitamins. 10 times, Dave. So now the GHR Platinum ingredients will be hitting your body at a completely higher level.
9: So, John, people who tried HGH supplements before and thought, yeah, it's okay, well, they were getting maybe a fraction of what they could have been getting, right?
10: You're right, a fraction, and that changes today. So number two, we didn't just upgrade the delivery, we expanded the mission entirely. We identified seven

0: major causes of the aging process, not just one, not just the HGH decline. And we built a dedicated targeted blend to fight every single one of them. Hmm. 7 blends, 50 ingredients, 1 formula for men, 1 for women. 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
1: Hmm. And number 3, by the way?
0: So number 3, the HGH formula itself got a complete overhaul. New ingredients added, existing ingredients upgraded. The core blend is more powerful than anything we've ever put in a bottle in over 20 years. Mm. So you're getting a stronger HGH formula delivered up to 10 times more effectively, plus 6 additional blends fighting 6 other causes of the aging process simultaneously. That's why it's called GHR Platinum 7, and nothing like it has ever existed.
1: So you're talking a better formula, better absorption, fighting 7 causes of aging instead of 1. John, I don't know how anyone finishes a show without calling. I mean, let's get into these 7 blends right now, okay?
0: Yeah, science finally has caught up with what we always believe was possible. The original GHR Platinum was laser focused on one cause of aging, which is the HGH decline, and it works beautifully. We have tens of thousands of customers, doctors taking it themselves. Some people ask their doctor if they can take it, and their doctor says, I'm taking it, so you can. But people are feeling 10 to 20 years younger consistently in just a matter of weeks. But our team, working with Dr. Randall West, Doctor of Osteopathic Medicine and former Physician of the Year for California, and Dr. Emick Blair, who has a PhD in chemistry from UC Irvine, we keep asking the same question. HGH is one piece of the puzzle. What are all the other pieces?
1: And you found 7?
0: Yeah, there's many causes of the aging process, but we found 7 major causes of the aging process that we can have the biggest impact on through natural science. So HGH decline is one, but there's 6 more, and every single one of them is quietly accelerating how fast you age. So we built a targeted blend that fights each one. 7 blends, 50 ingredients, 1 specifically made for the men and 1 formula just for women.
1: So John, 7 targeted blends to fight 7 causes of aging. I love that. Would you walk us through them?
0: Absolutely. So cause of aging number 1, that is HGH decline. Our first blend is the GHR Platinum 7 with the patented CellGate liposomal delivery. This is the HGH releasing powerhouse that started it all 20 years ago, but now supercharged. We have the L-arginine, L-lysine, L-glutamine, L-glycine, L-tyrosine, the key amino acids your pituitary needs as raw materials to build the HGH. Then there's the anterior pituitary and hypothalamus support, alpha GPC, GABA, L-DOPA, colostrum, and our newest addition, chlorella, L-cysteine, coconut oil, and now liposomal quercetin from CellGate. Mm. We're keeping our core GHR Platinum formula and enhancing it with new ingredients and using nature's technology to increase that absorption rate by up to 10 times more than regular capsules.
1: And that's just cause number 1 of 7?
0: 1 of 7, you're right. But cause of aging number 2 is age-related cognitive decline. So our brain ages, Dave, mental sharpness goes, the memory, the focus, it just all softens over time. Our Platinum Brain 7 blend fights directly with acetyl L-carnitine, CoQ10, and phosphatidylserine, 3 of the most clinically studied nutrients for brain health on the planet. So we want your brain firing up like it did when you were sharp, quick, and on it.
1: John, I think I need that blend by itself, honestly.
0: Yeah. Well,
1: oh, man. Hey, so you were saying cause of aging number 3, stem cell exhaustion, right?
0: Yeah, absolutely. And this one gets into some seriously exciting cutting edge territory. Now, we know your stem cells are your body's repair crew. Think of them as the emergency response team. When the tissue is damaged, stem cells are called in to regenerate it. So the problem is, as we age, stem cell activity plummets. But what we're seeing is a lot of people to fix that are actually going to getting, even in other countries, stem cell injections, and it's working. They're getting completely healed with lifelong issues in just a matter of weeks. It's crazy. However, that's the synthetic route. Mm. The GHR Platinum 7 contains a natural platinum stem cell blend, which contains astragalus extract, vitamin D3, spirulina, turmeric, and stem cell aloe, ingredients that research actually shows can help produce and reactivate your body's own stem cells.
1: All natural, too, and none of that synthetic garbage. So good. Mm-hmm. And stem cell exhaustion, it's fought in a capsule, right?
0: Yeah, absolutely. And then that leads us to the cause of aging number four that we addressed, and that is telomere shortening. Now, this is one of the hottest areas in longevity science right now. Telomeres are the protective caps at the end of your DNA strands. Think of it as like the plastic tip at the end of a shoelace, protecting it from fraying.
1: Ah.
0: Every time a cell divides, those caps get shorter.
1: Okay.
0: And when they get too short, the cell can no longer replicate properly. Scientists now consider telomere length one of the most accurate predictors of our biological age. So in our GHR Platinum 7, we have a telomeres blend that fights us with phytosine and grapeseed extract, two compounds getting serious research attention for their telomeres production.
1: Ladies and gentlemen, this is David James along with John Fleming. We are talking about an amazing breakthrough and discovery, all natural. GrowYoungNow.com, GrowYoungNow.com. John Fleming joins us, and we're literally fighting aging at the DNA level with GHR Platinum, right?
0: Yeah, absolutely. And that leads us into cause of aging number five, which is the aging heart.
1: Mm.
0: Circulation slows, arteries stiffen, your cardiovascular system just doesn't hum like it used to. Our Platinum Heart 7 blend in the GHR Platinum 7 fights this with beetroot powder for nitric oxide and circulation support, vitamin K2 as MK7 for artery flexibility, and hawthorn berry, which is one of the most time-tested botanicals for heart health going back for centuries.
1: Mm.
0: And then that brings us to the cause of aging number six, which is free radical oxidation. Every single day, your body's under attack from free radicals caused by stress, pollution, processed food, medications, just breathing. So think of it as cellular rust.
1: Mm.
0: Think of it as when you bite into an apple and it starts to oxidize and change colors. You know, that's what happens to our bodies. So our Platinum Antioxidant 7 blend fights all of this with alpha lipoic acid, OPC, organic goji berries, and pomegranate, which is four of the most potent antioxidant compounds on the planet, working synergistically to neutralize those free radicals.
1: John, you're talking just now six causes of aging, six blends fighting every single one. What's the seventh?
0: Well, the cause of aging number seven, and here's where the men's and women formulas split into something very special. For men, the seventh cause is the declining testosterone. Low testosterone, it's real, it's common, and most men just quietly accept it. But our Platinum Testosterone 7 blend fights it with rhodiola roseola, tungkat ali root, tribulus terrestris, and fenugreek extract. So men are reporting much more drive and more strength, more vitality, you know, in every sense of the word. For the woman, the seventh cause is the diminishing collagen. And ladies, this one's personal because collagen loss is a silent driver between wrinkles, thinning hair, joint discomfort, and the loss of skin elasticity that ages you faster than almost anything else. So our Platinum Collagen 7 blend fights this with bamboo, horsetail, maca root, ashwagandha, and actual collagen, as well as hyaluronic acid. This blend was built specifically and lovingly for you women.
1: That's just wonderful. Seven causes of aging, seven targeted blends fighting each one. 50 ingredients total, formulated completely differently for men and women. This is not a supplement. This is like the most complete anti-aging system ever put in a capsule.
0: Mm-hmm. And that's exactly what it is. And we haven't even talked about the delivery system in detail yet, which honestly might be the biggest story of all.
1: This is really special. John, I want to ask you this. What should our listeners expect from GHR Platinum?
0: 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They're reducing their joint pain, improving their sleep, wrinkle disappearance, loss of body fat, increased libido, and improved memory.
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1: 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It's Big Wave Dave, David James with John Fleming of GHR Platinum 7. Hey, John, let's briefly discuss why addressing HGH is so important to our daily health. Can we do that?
0: Yeah, absolutely. And Dave, I did want to mention that your free bottle is not going to be taken by anyone. I will have one for you after
1: the show. Thank you, John. Thank you very much. Yeah.
0: With all your hard work, we appreciate you. But studies show that HGH rapidly declines with age. We know this, and this is directly linked as one of the biggest causes of the aging process. But did you know that by the time you turn 60, your body may be producing 95% less HGH than you did in your 20s? And the crazy thing is, your body still has the ability to make it. The question is, are you giving it what it needs to turn the switch back on?
1: Ah, good point, John. I mean, many of us don't know that we can do that. But I have to ask the question all of us are thinking. Well, most of us anyway. HGH, isn't that what all the celebrities and pro athletes are taking? Like, isn't this the stuff that's controversial in the news right now?
0: That's a great question, Dave. And yes, there is a form of HGH therapy that's controversial, and that's the injections or HGH IV therapy. This is the synthetic HGH, human growth hormone, that gets injected directly into the body. And Dave, it works. And that's why you see 6-year-old celebrities on magazine covers all ripped out looking like they're 40 years old. And that's why athletes have risked their entire careers of the last 20 years to use it.
1: Is HGH therapy a thing of the past, or are more people taking it?
0: You know, and that's also a very important thing to ask, because it's been around for a while, but more and more people are becoming more educated and aware of how powerful restoring your youthful HGH is, and it's not going anywhere. Because of the consistent, remarkable results that thousands upon thousands of people are getting through HGH therapy and supplements and the IV drips right now, you're seeing tons of wellness IV clinics popping up all over California for NAD drips, HGH drips, peptides, etc. But regarding the HGH industry, the HGH market was valued at $6 billion in 2024, and it's projected to hit $13 billion in about 6 years. So the industry is growing because people simply love the results that they feel and see.
1: Well, with that being the case, then why isn't everyone taking these?
0: Well, not everyone does. And there's three reasons why. Number one is the cost. And we're talking about anywhere from $10,000 to now $60,000 a year.
1: Good grief.
0: That's more than some people make in a year.
1: Oh, that's like a hard no for most of us.
0: Mm-hmm. Yeah, absolutely. And then number two is the side effects. You know, according to an article by Harvard Health Publishing in 2021, up to 30% of patients who take synthetic HGH injections experience serious side effects, including fluid retention, joint pain, carpal tunnel syndrome, and high blood sugar. This is common because it's unnatural. You know, you're injecting a synthetic hormone. You're overriding your body's natural regulatory system. The pituitary gland says, oh, we've got plenty and I'll stop producing. But over time, you can actually make your body worse at producing its own natural HGH. And we don't want that. And then number three, you need a prescription, a doctor supervising, regular monitoring. It's a whole medical process. And unfortunately, in this new world of peptide injections, lots of people are taking HGH injections without a doctor's supervision, which is not only dangerous, that's just really scary.
1: Yeah.
0: Now, here's where it gets exciting, because there is another way, a way that provides the same category of benefits without the injections, without the synthetic hormones, without the side effects, and without spending your entire retirement savings.
1: And that is...
0: And that is the growth hormone releaser, which is the GHR Platinum 7. Instead of putting HGH into your body from the outside, we're giving your body the precise nutritional building blocks it needs to produce more of its own HGH naturally.
1: Nice.
0: At the dose that your own biology determines what's right for you.
1: So you're not adding a synthetic hormone. You're actually waking up a sleeping system.
0: Mm-hmm. Yeah, and that's beautifully put. Your pituitary gland is there. It knows how much HGH to produce. It's done it your whole life. What happens with age is the communication process breaks down. The hypothalamus stops sending the right signals, the amino acid building blocks become depleted, and the factory slows down. And GHR Platinum 7 restocks those raw materials and replenishes what the body loses as we age, and it improves that communication process. It's like reconnecting the phone line between the hypothalamus and the pituitary gland.
1: Nice. John Fleming joining us. Big Wave Dave, David James here. You can go to growyoungnow.com, growyoungnow.com. John, when that line gets reconnected, what happens?
0: What happens is the factory fires back up.
1: Yes.
0: And people fill it fast, you know, usually within the first 2 to 4 weeks. And the first thing people start noticing is sleep. Deep, real, dream-filled sleep that they haven't had in years. Now enter Dr. Emick Blair, who has a PhD in chemistry, over 2 decades of innovation. And what he developed is called CellGate, which is a patented liposomal delivery technology that's been backed by human clinical studies.
1: John, what is a liposome?
0: Great question, Dave. A liposome is a microscopic bubble made up of the same phospholipid material as your body's own natural cell membranes. Dr. Blair essentially wraps each nutrient inside this tiny bubble that your body recognizes as its own. It's like putting the nutrient in a disguise that gets passed and waved through security straight through your cells.
1: Ah, so instead of your digestive system chewing up the nutrient before it can work?
0: Yeah, it travels deeper. It bypasses the breakdown. It gets where it needs to go. And the result, backed by Dr. Blair's clinical studies, is the absorption is 10 times greater than conventional supplements.
1: 10 times?
0: 10 times. 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
1: Wow.
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0: 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And thank everyone for their time out there. 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
2: 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Is there something that you do, some aspect of you that kind of annoys other people, but it's not really anything you can kind of change or control? I'm Daniel. Let's see, so my example with this is I don't like butter. And one of my coworkers here, it's like, how can you not like butter? And I'm like, yes, that's a fair question. I just don't like the taste. I like the saltiness, but the creaminess, I don't really like. It's so bad that sometimes I've been to restaurants that might make sandwiches or burgers where they put butter on the buns, and without even realizing they do it, I will taste it and I will say, something's off with this. And then I ask, do you put butter on the bun? And they're like, yes. And I'm like, that's why I don't like it. So I would say pray for me, but I've been like this forever, and I'm kind of fine with it. I'm kind of cool just not liking butter, but I know other people are kind of offended on my behalf. And you know what? I respect that. I'm not saying it's normal. I'm not saying it's right. But this is just kind of what I...
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5: 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Why? 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The question begs, what kind of a culture are we creating? 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
5: Shalom, beloved. I'm Rabbi Schneider. As believers in Yeshua, we've been called to be his witnesses and share the gospel, just even as Paul was called to be an apostle. God has chosen us not because of anything we've done, but because of Jesus' work in our lives. This means that as children of the Father, we should reflect God's glory to the world around us. You've been called to be salt and light to a broken, hurting world. And it's your privilege and responsibility to share the good news of Messiah. Beloved, you are special and have been chosen by God for his plans and purposes. So embrace his calling on your life today and live boldly as a witness and a testament of the transforming power of God to a world that needs the hope that you offer in Jesus' name.
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15: 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I am your host, Steve Summers. Before we jump in today, let me take a step back because I remember this conversation like it was yesterday. I was talking to Dr. Neil Levin just a few years ago, and I asked him, I said, Dr. Levin, if you were stuck on a desert island, what key nutrients would you take? Because, you know, it's confusing for us. There are so many vitamins out there. What is the most important one? If you're like me, I don't want to take 10 to 20 pills a day. I just don't. So anyway, Dr. Levin said, Steve, we're working on this. A few years went by, and folks, here we are today. And on the show to talk with us about that, Dr. Neil Levin is here. He's a chiropractor, nutritionist, and high-level advisor to Purity Products. Dr. Levin, I remember that conversation. I do. Welcome back to the show.
16: You know, that's funny. I remember that conversation as well, and you weren't the only one who had asked me that. I've had so many patients over the years ask me just about that. Doc, you know, if you were stuck on a desert island and you could only have one thing, what would it be? Or, Doc, I don't want to take... I'm giving them five or six formulas. Doc, I just want one thing. And this super pill is the answer to that question. I brought that question back to Purity Products and I said, look, this is getting unruly. I mean, I'm giving my patients a multi. I'm giving them fish oil and krill oil. If they're over 45, they need the CoQ10. Mm-hmm. All the multis are underpowered in terms of vitamin D, so I'm giving them vitamin D. The B12s and all these multis are wrong. Folks over 50, 60 can't absorb it. I'm giving them a B12.
17: Right.
16: And it was getting that they're walking out of here with a bag of pills and they're rolling their eyes at me. So I said to Purity, I'm like, guys, we got to come up with one super formula is what I called it. And they came back. It took them about a year to do it.
17: Wow.
16: And they came back with the super pill. And this is the answer. This is your krill oil. It's your fish oil. It's your CoQ10. This has got as much lutein, Steve, as an eye formula, a full 10 milligrams of a very high-end lutein. It's got the astaxanthin for the eyes. Wow. See, there's 2,000 international units of vitamin D. This has got the right B12 for folks in their 50s, 60s, 70s to give them that energy that they want. This is the answer. If you're only going to take one thing, hands down, the super pill is it.
17: Well, I remember the conversation very well. And to be fair, it had to have been one of those ding light bulb moments, right? I mean, this is actually huge because there is no other multivitamin on the market, at least I know of, that does this.
16: Yeah, there is none. And, you know, it's like, what do you need to take? Let's check the boxes. What do people have to take? You have to take an omega-3, whether it's fish oil or krill oil.
17: Check.
16: I like both because that's just critical for brain health and heart health, visual health. It makes your skin look great. It makes all the cells of the body work effectively. According to a recent study, 98% of us are low in omega-3s, you must take an omega-3. That's right in here. You have to take vitamin D. If you're above Atlanta, let's say, you have to take vitamin D because for the whole winter, you're not making any. And then if you slather on the sunscreen in the summer, you're still not making any. And vitamin D is critical for everything. It signals to a tenth of the human genome. It's important for muscle health, eye health, immune health, brain health, happy mood. You want to feel good? It's your vitamin D. You got to get that in there. The average multi, Steve, is going to give you 400 international units. That's a joke. The super pill has a full 2,000 international units.
17: That's huge.
16: Of vitamin D.
17: That's huge.
16: A meaningful dose.
17: Yeah.
16: And the list goes on and on. It's 100 milligrams of CoQ10. It's the right B12. So what I hear from my patients, that let's say they come in on a Monday and they're, you know, have some neck pain or back pain. I want to see them again later in the week. They come in and they're like, wow, doc, this makes a difference. This isn't like a regular multi where you take it and you hope it's going to work.
17: Right.
16: This is like, wow, I feel better. Once people start on the super pill, this is just something they get over and over and over.
17: Well, the way I view this, this is kind of a next generation new frontier of supplementation. It's where one simple pill that you have in your elite multi that you're talking about, an elite omega-3, you said, with krill oil and fish oil, and then you augment that with the cellular energizers like coenzyme Q10, talked about astaxanthin and lutein for the eyes and skin, and even ginkgo, which I don't think you mentioned, for brain health. Now, that is a great idea right there, because we get a little bit older, things slow down. Ginkgo is great for brain health. I mean, does this all surprise you that it's never been done before?
16: You know, I've always been surprised that it hasn't been done before, but you know, I don't get involved in the intrinsics, but when I talk to Jan over there at Purity, Jason over there, you know, this took them over a year to put together, because to get everything stabilized, because with the fish oil and the krill oil and then the multi, to make everything work just right wasn't easy. But then the benefits are so great. Let's go to this recent study. This is a recent large randomized study. This is on multivitamins.
17: This would be interesting. Right here.
16: The multivitamin they used isn't half the multi we're talking about right now. So this is a randomized, double-blind, placebo-controlled study performed by researcher Steve from Wake Forest University School of Medicine in collaboration with Brigham and Women's Hospital in Boston. That's an affiliate of Harvard. So very high-end study, 2,262 older men and women, average age 72. This was published in September 2022, so very recent.
17: Yeah.
16: What the researchers found was nothing less than shocking. They did this study over 3 years. They gave them cognitive tests at baseline. So that's thinking tests. How is this person thinking? Okay. Everybody was normal cognitively when the test began.
17: Mm-hmm.
16: Now, 3 years later, they redid the cognitive test. Some were on placebo, of course. Some were on the multi. The multivitamin slowed cognitive decline, Steve, by 60%.
17: No way.
16: You would have thought this would have been trumpeted from the hilltops, but you know what? The media, they love to come out and pan vitamins. So when, God forbid, a study comes out that doesn't show the vitamin did an amazing job, that's big headlines. Yeah. But this, 60. This is major, and it's from Harvard. It's from Wake Forest, Brigham Young Hospital. It cut down cognitive decline by 60%. So that's just outstanding.
17: That's
16: Let me
17: amazing.
16: Tell you something. The multi we're talking about here, the super pill, is order of magnitudes better. You know, just the nutrients are better. So you asked me about ginkgo before.
17: Yes.
16: So when you combine a multi with ginkgo biloba, which has wonderful support for the brain, along with krill oil and fish oil, incredible support for the brain, B vitamins, so important for the brain, and then you add our elite lutein, which has tons of brain benefits, along with skin benefits and eye benefits, this becomes just an outstanding brain formula, on top of it being great for the heart and energy. The first thing people are going to notice is energy. But this is going to work. This is protecting your brain. We all want to age gracefully. The super pill is going to help you do just that.
17: You mentioned something a while ago, why it took a year to develop this. Purity Products has been around for 25 plus years now, so they don't do anything halfway. I mean, you put the components together, and you want to make sure that it works. And when it does, you want to tell people about it. Just like the super pill, it can deliver a multiple mode of action that goes way beyond just a basic multivitamin. And it boils down to what you like to call a difference maker in nutritional technologies. If you can, explain the savings here and why this is so advanced. Because I know savings is so important for so many people out there.
16: Wow, that is like such a great point. Because, you know, people used to complain about the sheer amount of stuff I would give them, right? They were also rolling their eyes at my receptionist when she gives them the number for the cost of it. Because if you're talking about, if you go out and buy a very top quality multivitamin, and then you're going to get some krill oil and some fish oil, and you're going to get CoQ10, and the top selling CoQ10 brand is 100 milligrams. We have 100 milligrams right here. Mm-hmm. You're going to get an eye formula with 10 milligrams of a very good lutein, and you're going to get a vitamin D formula and maybe a high-end B12.
17: Yeah.
16: I don't see you doing it for less than $200. And you know, the fact that since you're bringing up money, the fact that Purity is letting folks try a full 1 month supply of this for $9.95, I mean, that is really, you know why they do it, Steve?
17: Why?
16: Because they want people to try it. They know this is a superior product. Once people see, wow, this is really a lot better than what I was taking, they're going to want to continue.
17: You know, I think this is a good time to clarify how Purity can claim things like better joint comfort in just 7 days with a Purity Super Pill, because hey, let's be honest here. I mean, you can't get this benefit from a regular multi out there. It just doesn't exist. Characterize why adding the omega-3s to Purity Super Pill really leverages the science of these omega-3s from krill to reduce joint pain from exercise and activity in just 7 days.
16: This is a great study. This is double-blind, placebo-controlled out of the Journal of the American College of Nutrition. And Steve, this was done on only 300 milligrams of krill oil. It was a high-end krill oil, but it's 300 milligrams. Mm-hmm. We use 500 milligrams of krill oil, and we use something called phosphoboost krill oil. So what have they done here? They've taken out more of the sea salts, and by doing that, they concentrate up the omega-3s and the phospholipids, and this is a really, really good krill oil. So you're going to get this benefit and then some. So in this study, in just 7 days, the folks that had knee discomfort, and I think these folks, if I remember correctly, were in their 50s. In just 7 days, Steve, they were 28% more comfortable.
17: Wow.
16: And they didn't do anything different. They weren't exercising or using PT or taking NSAIDs. They added krill oil.
17: Right.
16: In 30 days, they were 38% more comfortable. Now, researchers didn't stop there. They checked their joint flexibility, their joint functionality, all improved. On top of that, they measured something called C-reactive protein, which is a marker of inflammation, and we want to see that go down. And in this study, the folks on krill oil, C-reactive protein moved nicely in the right direction, showing that not only were people more comfortable, more functional, but their blood levels of this substance, C-reactive protein, were improved. So all around, tremendous benefit. This happened in 7 days. So I can say unequivocally that if you have joint discomfort, especially knee joint discomfort, because that's what this study was on, just krill oil seems to work just wonderful for making people more comfortable. So if you get this Purity Super Pill and you have the common aches and pains that come along with aging or overuse or being a weekend warrior, once you start to use this for about 7 days, you should feel more comfortable.
17: Well, this is a win-win because if you take something and it's going to make you feel better, going to make your joints feel better, you're going to want to exercise and have more activity on top of that. So
16: that's universal. Yeah, when I'm a chiropractor, so I see that all the time. They come in here, they're complaining, I can't exercise, I can't play golf, I can't play tennis, hiking's not comfortable anymore, I can't play with the grandkids, everything hurts. And I start adjusting them, and once they feel better, they get back to doing the things they want to do. So yes, any therapy, any intervention that's going to help folks feel more comfortable tends to make them happier. And when you're happier and you're more comfortable, what do? You want to get back to your life, whether it's tennis or golf or hiking or playing with the grandkids or shopping or just doing more things.
17: And I think, Dr. Levin, this is a perfect time to remind our listeners about the great news here in this special offer. 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I'll give out that number here in just a couple of minutes. Let's bring Dr. Neil Levin back online here with us. And as you're talking, I'm sitting here hearing this cash register going off. If I was to go out and swallow all 15 to 20 vitamin pills a day with somewhere between $200 and $300 a month, you've gone through this whole litany of things. But one of the things that you haven't mentioned just yet, you've checked off literally all of the boxes here, but you insisted that Purity include 100 milligrams of coenzyme Q10 in this formula. Now, that's for energy, right?
16: Yeah. Now, if you go to the average, I don't know, big box store, club store, the best-selling CoQ10 has 100 milligrams of CoQ10. That's a good amount of CoQ10. Mm-hmm. So we have 100 milligrams of CoQ10. Now, why is CoQ10 important anyway? Think of CoQ10 as like your battery charger.
17: Okay.
16: When you eat some food, whether it's fat, carbohydrates, protein, the body takes those, it absorbs them, it brings them to the cells. Once in the cells, it gets into the mitochondria, and those are your little blast furnaces. That's where you turn food into cellular energy. Well, one of the linchpins to turn food into cellular energy is CoQ10. Mm-hmm. You need lots of CoQ10 to effectively make your food into cellular energy. Now, when you were 20, Steve, you made oodles of CoQ10. By the time you're 70, that number is cut in half. So when you look at a 70-year-old, they're not really moving like a 20-year-old, right? So but the question becomes, can you by orally ingesting CoQ10 in supplement form, bump your levels back up? And the answer is yes. But CoQ10, it's absorbable. But when you take it with krill oil, it goes up. So maybe four or five times better absorbed.
17: Nice.
16: And that's what we have it. We have in this krill oil, fish oil matrix. Now, one other point in CoQ10, for those out there listening that take a statin drug, and, you know, a ton of folks over 50 are on statins. They're one of the best-selling drugs out there. And we're not going to pass judgment on statins here. But the point is, if you're using a statin to lower your cholesterol because your doctor told you to, one of the side effects of statins is myalgias, is muscle pain, is discomfort. I see this all the time as a chiropractor. Mm-hmm. Folks come in and they tell me about that. It's widely held belief is that one of the reasons people get these myalgias, these muscle aches and pains from statins, is because it lowers your CoQ10 even more. So if you're taking a statin, it's going to lower your CoQ10. So if you're on statins, you absolutely want a multi that has CoQ10. You want to get that CoQ10 in here, in there. The point is, isn't it nice to know when you're taking the super pill, this also becomes your CoQ10 formula in a very absorbable omega-3 matrix.
17: Exactly. And I'm so glad you addressed that because the energy factor in this is so vitally important. If you just join us, we're talking to Dr. Neil Levin with Purity Products. You know, one of the many ingredients in here that is a clinically validated nutrient is called lutein. So, I mean, when you consider how much is in the Purity Super Pill multivitamin, Dr. Levin, Purity Super Pill, I would say, what, 40 times more here? Is that right? That's a big deal.
16: Well, it's funny that you say that because I was just looking at the supplement facts panel on the leading multi just now when you started asking me this question,
17: mm-hmm.
16: and they have a quarter of 1 milligram.
17: Wow.
16: We have 10 milligrams.
17: 10.
16: So, yes, that's 40 times. That's the difference.
17: Huge.
16: So we have 40 times more lutein, and it's a very special lutein. It's called LuteMax 2020. Lots and lots of studies. Yes, it comes from marigold flowers. Mm-hmm. Yes, it's clinically tested. It's a top lutein in terms of research, and the research is plain. The benefits are for vision are amazing. So LuteMax 2020 improves contrast sensitivity. It improves glare threshold. So if you're driving at night and you know that glare that they can hit you in the eyes, that bothersome glare,
17: oh, yeah.
16: This protects the eyes. It protects the eyes from blue light. Blue light is a very big problem. Like if you're looking at your computer, like I am right now, mm-hmm. it's shining blue light in your eyes. Your cell phone, when you're outside, you get a lot of blue. You've heard of blue blockers.
17: Yes.
16: Those sunglasses, one of the things they do is block blue light. Too much blue light puts the kibosh on your sleep. So you're watching some TV or you're playing on your computer or your worst case scenario, you're bringing your cell phone to bed with you and looking at that, that's going to trash your melatonin and make it hard to sleep.
17: Yep.
16: Well, if you have enough lutein, it's almost like an internal blue blocker. It's protecting you from blue light. You take lutein and it helps makes your skin look beautiful. So yeah, this formula is just amazing. It's just three pills. They're soft gels, so they slide right down, easy to swallow, and you're getting a month supply from Purity for $9.95.
17: Dr. Neil Levin, let's have some fun here. I want to go to the mailbag. We've got some of the most frequently asked questions I want to do first. We're going to do it in rapid-fire question format, so it's going to be super quick. The FAQs, so to speak. 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Is the super pill easy to take?
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17: Does the super pill have enough vitamin D? 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
17: All right. I have issues with my knees and my joints. 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
16: In 7 days, Steve, we went over it a little while ago. 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So yeah, knees, I found in my practice, this is the kind of formula that just pretty much is very joint friendly.
17: All right, considering what we know about Purity Super Pill here, do you have any testimonials that you can share?
16: Oh yeah, this guy's got a fun name, Bebop from Lehigh Valley, Pennsylvania. He's in the age 55 to 64 bracket, rates at 5 stars. He says, best multi. I'm so happy switching to the Purity Super Pill. 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Easy to take. I feel better after just a couple of weeks.
17: Give me another one.
16: One nickname, April from Mesa, Arizona. She says, amazing. I'm 65 years old. I feel like I'm in my 30s. People say I look like I'm in my 40s. The Super Pill makes me feel amazing. I love all the Purity products.
17: All right, one more.
16: Here. Sean T. He says, so much in one pill, excellent quality. It's easier to take just one pill instead of several. Definitely a plus. I don't have time to count out pills every day, every week. Take one of these and you're good to go. I could tell an immediate difference while on this product. More energy, less health issues. 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This is vitamin taking made easy. 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Amazing value, easy to take, very, very high end. So yeah, this is one of those, once people start on this, they want to continue. This is a great nutrient. And again, for $9.95, absolutely give this a try.
17: Dr. Neil Lemon, we've run out of time. I better go and give out that number.
16: Time always flies by, Steve. Thanks for having me.
17: All right, I've got some great news. 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
18: You know, sometimes we have those days where we're arguing with our toddler, right? And we're just in the thick of it, and it's ridiculous. It's Cheyenne here hanging out with you. So, yeah, I have some arguments with my four-year-old. She's a very strong-willed four-year-old. But the other day, I guess she wanted candy for breakfast, right? And she's always hungry right when she wakes up. It's so funny. But anyway, she wanted candy for breakfast. And of course, I told her no, because we don't do that. That's bad for you. That's not good. We all know that, right? She doesn't know that, though. She just knows that she wants it. She's hungry. She needs food. It's the perfect thing. It's the perfect solution, right? But I can't explain to her all these things because she doesn't understand that, right? But I just tell her no. And we just go back and forth. No, no, no, I want it. And so anyway, long story short, she doesn't get the candy for breakfast. She goes to school. She has a fit. And I'm over here later in the day thinking, like, I'm so frustrated with her. Why can't she just listen to me, right? And then I ask for God, can you just give me a bunch of money so I can solve all my problems? Just everything will just go away. Yeah, I feel like it's the same concept here. If she gets the candy, it's not good for her. If I get a ton of money, it might not be good for me because I might not spend it wisely. So the Lord knows what he's doing. And sometimes it's just funny how everyday life mirrors the love of the Lord, how much he has grace for us.
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19: I'm Donna Rush with SoCal's Morning Rush. Thankful Thursday, a day to share what you are thankful for. 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
10: The following program, Bless Israel, is brought to you by the International Fellowship of Christians and Jews.
11: The Holocaust was the systematic persecution and murder of 6 million Jews by the Nazi state and collaborators from 1933 to 1945. Nazi Germany created tens of thousands of camps to imprison millions of Jewish men, women, and children. Of the 6 million Jews murdered, 1.5 million were children. This horrific event must be remembered today and every day.
12: Welcome to this special Bless Israel program titled Never Forget, Never Again, brought to you by the International Fellowship of Christians and Jews. Val is a Holocaust survivor who grew up in Lithuania. In the summer of 1940, Hitler's army began its assault on the Russian Empire. The Nazis immediately began to implement their racial laws against the Jewish population, depriving Jews of every basic human right.
10: On August 15, 1941, Val and his family were forced into a ghetto, surrounded by barbed wire and armed sentries.
13: On the 4th of October, the Nazis, the SS, marched into the ghetto. They surrounded our little get the hospital, and they set it on fire. Everybody who tried to escape was shot. So the choice was to burn alive or die in a hail of bullets. The other atrocity took place 3 weeks later. Again, the Nazis, the SS, they all marched into the ghetto. They selected 10,000. They took them away to the notorious execution place, and they were all murdered. For my family and for me, this was a defining event. That's when we lost our faith in humanity. Seeing all the facts, seeing all the evil, unhinged us. We couldn't cope with it. We were completely derailed. We don't know what to do, we don't know where to go, we don't know what's happening to us. The fact that ordinary, normal people could be turned into killers was a shocking realization for us. We had to take on board that the line between good and evil was a very flimsy one, a very thin one, and it was all too easy to indoctrinate ordinary people, indoctrinate ordinary people to turn from good into evil.
10: By 1944, the remaining Jews from Val's ghetto were

0: herded into cattle wagons and taken into Germany to work as forced laborers, building factories for the production of German Messerschmitt jet fighters.
1: We knew, of course, they had a good idea that our life will be finished before we were liberated. Conditions were so bad that we did not expect to survive. We were very pessimistic. And we made a pledge obliging any survivor to bear witness. You see, we had that fancy idea that once we disclose how evil starts and how evil spreads, it will make a big impression and genocide won't happen again. Well, it was all wishful thinking, actually. I survived. I was one of the few. But it was just too traumatic to relive everything again and to talk about it. So in common with most survivors, I kept silent. It was such a gruesome story, people could not believe it. But I was prompted by my children. They wanted to know, and they were asking difficult questions. Why don't we have grandparents, uncles and family like the other children? And why do you speak with a funny accent? So we decided when the kids were about 8, 9, we have to tell them what happened to us. But we had a problem. How do you introduce a child to the idea of radical evil? So we had to modify our story to their maturity. So there you are. The long silence was broke and we began talking about it.
2: Tens of thousands of elderly Holocaust survivors, just like Val Ginsberg, still live in abject poverty. 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
2: 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At a Holocaust awareness event, President and Global CEO of the Fellowship, Yael Eckstein, shared how the organization is providing food boxes to poor elderly Holocaust survivors, like Miriam.
4: She was one of the first Jewish people that the Nazis took in Germany. And she was brought to Auschwitz to build the camps with her own hands. And she said, "I was strong, that's why I survived, but I was the only survivor." And she explained to me how for years she lived on one piece of bread, one cup of tea, and worked 15 hours a day in the freezing cold snow, in the burning hot sun, and if you stop for 1 second, you get shot on sight. And she said, as we were walking back to our bunks, the Nazis would line up next to us and they would see our starving bodies, our exhausted minds, and we'd be walking, and they would start throwing loaves of bread at us. They'd be throwing chicken, they'd be throwing meat, and any person who would bend down to pick it up would get shot on sight. And they would sit there laughing, and they would watch their fellow Jews, their fellow workers, their friends, their family get shot because they were so starving for a piece of bread. And she said to me, "When you come with this food box that says on the side, 'Donated with love from Christians in America,' there are no words for the joy it brings to my heart. Finally, the Jewish people are not alone. Finally, there are Christians in America who care about me. Christians in America are sending me this life, this bread, this food, this chicken. That shows me that there is hope for the future." And that's what the fellowship aims to do.
0: Many Holocaust survivors face serious health issues. Those in need of treatment or medication crisis can sometimes live far from a medical facility. When war or terror attacks take place in areas like Ukraine and throughout Israel, they cannot safely leave their homes. But thanks to Christians and your prayerful and financial support, the Fellowship is able to provide mobile clinics to help poor elderly Holocaust survivors receive the care they need.
5: This mobile clinic allows doctors to reach Holocaust survivors in their homes.
6: Holocaust survivors are old people around 80s and 90s, and it's very hard for them to leave their home and to get the medical care. So we give them the medical care in their home.
5: Holocaust survivors have already endured such unimaginable difficulties in their lives. 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
7: During the Holocaust, the Christian saved my life. 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
9: Auschwitz, the site of 1.1 million Jews who were slaughtered, murdered simply for the crime of being Jewish.
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0: The fellowship was founded in 1983 by Rabbi Yekiel Eckstein, fulfilling his vision of building bridges of understanding between Christians and Jews. In his more than three decades of work, Rabbi Eckstein helped millions of needy Jews around the world, and he also encouraged millions of Christians to deepen their bonds with Israel and their biblical Jewish roots. It was in his beloved Holy Land of Israel where Rabbi Yekiel Eckstein passed away on February 6th, 2019.
2: In this rare audio recording, Rabbi Eckstein gives an important perspective on the Holocaust and how all of humanity should declare never forget and never again. Let's listen.
12: The Holocaust is not just a concept. The Holocaust happened at a real point in history to real people. I realize just how close the people are to us, and how the events could, God forbid, as much as we say never again, they could happen again. If Israel's enemies have their way, Jerusalem and the state of Israel would be obliterated and pushed into the sea and destroyed. We dare not let that happen. Not under our watch. Hatred and prejudice are not things that we are born with. Man, through his free choice, he chooses between good and evil. My friends, we are witnessing the rise of anti-Semitism around the world today.
13: The neighbors say, "We will poison you, dirty Jews." They say it openly.
12: Terrorist attacks.
14: Police say they were tortured and killed before the final shootout.
12: Time is not on our side. Every Jew who is in need of escaping from the forces of anti-Semitism, today there is an Israel that is the home for every Jew who flees there.
15: This inscription says that Jews should all be stabbed. Jid is a derogatory, negative word for Jew. This is the name that the Nazis called Jews when they put a yellow Star of David. It's the same now.
16: It's very hard to describe for someone in the West.
13: The anti-Semitism that still lives here.
16: Valentina is a mother of five children. And when they went out for one Shabbat in the synagogue, the neighbors, they broke the door, came in, and stole all what they have and left a note, "Dirty Jews, go out." The neighbors told them, "We will poison you and you will all be dead. We will accomplish Hitler's task." "Hitler lives in our heart," Valentina's neighbor told her. And she's frightened now, so
13: she has to live in fear because they promise her that they will poison her.
12: The nuclear threats, the biological, the chemical threats that Israel is facing are growing. The amassing of missiles, of weapons against Israel has risen tremendously. Joshua said, "Who is for the Lord? Let him come with me." This is the moment of truth. This is the time when we need to take a stand with God and when we need to stand strongly with the state of Israel.
2: The Bible says in the book of Isaiah, chapter 58, verse 7, "Share your food with the hungry. 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Many live alone, scared, and unseen, but God sees them. And today, God may be calling you to be their blessing.
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17: Christ commanded us to take care of the needy, and to obey God's word is what we need to be doing. And it's great that we have organizations like the International Fellowship of Christian Jews try to meet those needs, to open the eyes of people that want to help. You have to obey the word, but God gives us a compassion because of who he is. And that's the example that Christ gives us. You know, his whole ministry was about healing and helping and understanding people's needs. And that's what he encourages us to do through his word, is to understand the needy people. The people that are hurting, and to want to help is something that Christ gives us.
0: Did you know that in Isaiah chapter 58, the Lord gives 10 amazing promises to those who take action and help others less fortunate than themselves? God promises that his favor will shine on you, that your wounds will be healed, that he will always be with you, that he will save you, that he will protect you, that he will answer your prayers, that he will turn darkness into light, that he will guide you, that he will satisfy you with good things. And lastly, the 10th promise, that he will keep you strong and well.
2: Those 10 promises from God in Isaiah chapter 58 are built on being generous to people less fortunate than us. Why? 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
18: 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God wants us to help them. God wants us to be there for them. God wants us to be able to minister to them, not only physically but spiritually, to give them hope. I'm grateful that I'm able to help them in a way to where we can bless them. We can show the love of Christ. God will bless those who bless His nation. As a Christian community, through the Fellowship of Christians and Jews, we are blessing the Jews by doing this.
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20: You know, it's easy to worry, and sometimes people just tell you, like, oh, don't worry about it. And actually, the Bible is filled with telling us, the Lord tells us not to worry, do not fear. But wow, isn't that just easier said than done? I mean, in an instant, it happens to us. It's Cheyenne here hanging out with you. I feel like I have a reputation for being a worry wart, you know, with my family. They always know that I kind of don't handle things that well when it's a huge problem. I mean, I worry. I'm concerned. I'm a mom. It's just part of my personality. I don't know. But I noticed that, you know, it's one of my bad habits also. I automatically just go to worrying and finding out what's the worst possible situation or the outcome that could happen. And I dwell on it. You know, and so it's just funny how you can take small things and make it a big thing, right? Like I have to do 400 copies for my daughter's school for all the children to do a fundraiser, right? And I get anxiety about making the copies and having time, doing it correctly, making sure everybody has, you know, little things that upset me and worry me. I'm like, why am I putting myself through this? It is easier said than done, but if you actually try to give it to God, it becomes easier. Just, I'm more than sure it just becomes easier to not worry.
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26: It may be overwhelming for a family to dedicate a child that can't afford a lamb. So they offered doves at the dedication of Jesus, giving you an indication of their financial standing. He grew up as a carpenter's son from Nazareth, a pretty much a no-name town. Can anything good come out of Nazareth? That's one of the quotes from one of Jesus' own disciples. So Jesus lived in a very humble way, and he was not born into wealth, although he was the King of Kings.
23: When you ponder the idea of Jesus in the world, it's natural to imagine that he must have had an abundance of possessions during his time here on earth, don't you think? Surprisingly, it was completely the opposite. He came into this world as a part of a humble family with little to no riches to his name. Today, Pastor Richard shares a beautiful reminder that Jesus entered the world with humility, serving everyone around him with love and compassion. Now here's Pastor Richard in the book of James chapter 2 with today's edition of Word of Life.

please open your Bibles with me to the book of James, chapter 2. James is a very practical writer. He speaks directly to the Christian life. You're a believer, this is how you need to be living. This is how you should conduct yourself as a Christian. And we need that kind of instruction. We need those practical words. James is a leader of the first century church. We might consider him to be the lead pastor of the church in Jerusalem. So he knows how Christians need instruction for living and speaks to believers. We also know that James was the